0: gotten a bill to the floor, much less passed it, much less turned it into law. And I know that this Senate bill could come back up again in September. That's what Ted Cruz is predicting. But the closer you get to the midterms, which are not that far away, the lower a chance they're going to do anything. And by the way, even if it passes in the Senate, right, from what I remember from civics class in high school, it then has to go to the House, and they're going to have their own amendments they want to make and suggestions and everything. So it's starting to look pretty grim of them getting something passed this year.
1: Yeah, I'm sure you remember in seventh grade civics, I mean, there are certain things the Senate can confirm, presidential appointments, et cetera. But a bill in Congress needs both houses, and I have to ask you about Ted Cruz, and I don't want to replay the 2016 debate stage when the current president, you know, named him Lion Ted Cruz, but he hasn't exactly been telling the truth, or has he? I mean, he's been promising this thing is going to go through, 80 votes, college game day signing. So we're still stuck. It feels like college game day will begin in 3 weeks without the president sitting there ready to sign this bill. So what happens next?
0: By the way, Ted, another research note for you. Ted Cruz first predicted they were going to pass a bill that year in 2023. Right. Okay. So it's a bit of a recurring theme. Look, the column you kind of spotlighted earlier, this strategy is not working, right? The commissioners, the NCAA, they've been spent millions and millions in lobbying, and you know they negotiate. I mean, I was there at Big Ten Media Days a couple weeks ago, and Tony Petitti got the revised bill language like that day, the same day he was talking to the media, and they were facing a really tight deadline to tell the Senate if they were going to approve it, which they eventually did. And then the thing that you know makes politics so unreliable, and why I always thought this was a foolish strategy, is these things can get derailed by things that have nothing to do with the topic you're actually pursuing. And at the 11th hour last week, you had several groups stand up and voice concerns or propose amendments. My favorite was the Florida senator who wanted to make it easier for Florida State and Miami to leave the ACC. And this just keeps happening. And Paul, one thing you know I've heard said to me and I say to others is, at the end of the day, what do politicians care about the most? Getting reelected. And I don't think any senator or House representative is going to win or lose their next election based on their vote for the Protect College Sports Act. So because of that, it always seems to get pushed to the back of the line.
1: Stuart, while you're at it, talking about Petitti, it surprised some people. The Big Ten was first, and then the SEC followed. Do you have any insight into what changed their decision at the last minute, which seemed to seal the deal? Of course, that was then, because they seemed to really be objecting to a number of things until the midnight hour.
0: Yeah, I mean, it's a 171-page bill that tries to cure literally everything that bothers people in college sports. But at the end of the day, it was really one item that held it up. And that was this idea that in addition to the rev share cap that we have now, the $21.3 million, there would be another $22 million for retention, right? So you have one pool for going out and recruiting and transfer portal and another for retention, which raises the amount of money that these schools can spend quote-unquote legally by a lot. But even then, there were details they were haggling over. They wanted to make sure it was a hard cap. So finally, Ted Cruz, Marie Cantwell's people wrote, you know, I guess revised the language to the point where they felt they were satisfied with it. But that was it. It wasn't, by the end of that, you know, period, it wasn't about you can only have 19 teams in your conference or transfer portal this or consolidated TV rights. It was the rev share cap.
1: Talking to Stuart Mandel. Stuart, speaking, I mean, there are other things going on other than the football season and the Senate, but let's talk a little bit about where the CFP is, because even though the SEC and the Big Ten agreed at the last moment on that, nothing came of that. Where are we with them coming together on something a little more pressing to all of us, and that's what the future of the CFP would look like?
0: Nothing's changed, Paul. Nothing's changed. The Big Ten and SEC are still at a stalemate. There was a reports yesterday about a 20-team model. I don't think that was ever taken seriously. It's the Big Ten wants 24, and they're not backing down, and the SEC wants

0: 16 with no AQs, except for group of six. So I know this, once the ACC and Big 12 and Notre Dame all came out in favor of 24, the Big Ten has no incentive to budge at this point. Like, they feel like they've got the overwhelming support, and now we are going to see how much the SEC is willing to hold out. To me, it comes down to this. Anybody who's read or heard me, I'm very much against the 2014 playoff. And the biggest reason, watering down the regular season. The SEC has way more games that are 10, 12, 15 million viewer games than the Big Ten. They have bigger stadiums that are sold out every week. So if my concerns and a lot of people's concerns were to prove right, and this had a negative effect on the regular season, it has a much bigger effect on the SEC than the Big Ten. Also, the SEC championship game, right? All these things involve, all of these like big playoff plans assume that the conferences would end their championship games so that you would have time to do this. And obviously, the Big Ten seems fine with that. They're the ones pushing for it. But that's a big decision, as you know, in the SEC. The SEC championship game is still a huge revered event.
1: Stuart Mandel with us. Stuart, let me get to this whole Big Ten SEC conversation. I realize you've got pretty strong Big Ten ties. We have SEC ties here, and none of that matters because we're having an honest conversation about where we are. And it seems like a never-ending question, especially now with at least in the first poll that we've seen, Ohio State and Oregon 1 and 2. I'm not sure what the AP poll will offer, but just your thoughts on this whole conversation about Big Ten versus SEC on the field, not in the boardrooms.
0: Well, first of all, Paul, while I did go to a Big Ten school, the Big Ten's not very happy with me these days. So I think they've disowned me.
1: Come on over.
0: Look, will you have me? Can I take Peter Burns's place?
1: Yeah.
0: No, I
1: Stuart,
0: think that.
1: without even asking my boss, done. You're in. Whatever you want.
0: We can swap roles. He can pump up the Big Ten now. So look, I mean, it's not a secret, right? The top of the Big Ten has passed the top of the SEC. They've won the past three national championships. Don't think that's anything controversial. I do agree that the SEC as a whole is still deeper than the Big Ten, but you don't get banners for that. And as you go into this season, Ohio State, Indiana, and Oregon are all elite teams capable of winning the national championship. And there's a lot of games between them. Like last year, there were not a lot of Big Ten games between their top teams. This year, there are. Throw USC into that mix. Michigan, like all these teams are playing each other this year. So I think the Big Ten regular season is going to be a lot more compelling. The SEC regular season is always compelling. But, you've got Texas. You got some people that believe in Georgia. Clearly, the coaches do. They're number three in the coaches poll. And weren't they picked to win the SEC? But there's not a lot of teams after that that I consider to be on paper to be in the Ohio State, Indiana, Oregon range.
1: Stuart Mandel, formerly of Sports Illustrated, formerly of The Athletic, the new host of SEC Now, right here
0: I
1: on
0: hope I'm still with
1: the
0: The Athletic. I hope I'm currently The Athletic.
1: You're going to do that, and then we'll work off the air on you getting to the SEC Network studio every week. And somebody will have to tell PB that he's heading to your former job. Hey, thank you very much, Stuart. Great stuff. Outstanding conversation with one of the top people in the field, Stuart Mandel, laying it on really interestingly here about the future of the CFP and, of course, what's happening in Washington. We'll take a break. Plenty to do here on the program. We have a number of guests that will be dropping by. We'll talk the Dogs with Jordan Hill a little bit later on. Reese Davis joins us, the host of College Game Day, and Phil Steele as well.
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0: And welcome back as get to the calls here for the first time today. Good conversation with Stuart Mandel. And let us begin with James in Miami. Hello, James.
1: Hi, Paul. Good afternoon, sir. How are you doing?
0: We're doing great. Thank you.
1: I'm just calling in regards. I don't want to let a lot of this media attention go down, but hearing the last Big Ten conference the last couple of weeks in regards to the media and stuff, you know, they've won the national championship the last 3 years. I'll give them their flowers, but it's funny that they want to brag about the last 3 years when the SEC's been dominant for two decades. And I'm like, you know, if you want to pat in the back, you know, and say, okay, buddy, you know, you've done good for the last 3 years, congratulations. But until you do it over and over again, I mean, I'm sorry. The Big Ten is always going to be under the SEC as far as I'm concerned. I live in Miami. I'm just an SEC guy. And I'm like, the Big Ten can just give them their flowers now. But I'm like, when you do it for over two decades, talk to me then when you want to be an overall dynasty. That's just my opinion, sir.
0: Thank you. Thank you, James. Appreciate it very, very much. Let me check in with Michael in Alabama. Hello, Michael.
2: Hey, Paul. Hey, piggybacking off of your conversation last week about white barbecue sauce, do you know, you happen to know where Mr. Gibson played his football at?
0: No.
2: I believe he played over there in Tuscaloosa. And speaking about that team over there in Tuscaloosa, Trey called in yesterday talking about cracking open a cold one to watch the Little League World Series, and I kind of thought that was kind of weird. But my advice to Trey would be hold on to that beer for football season so that you can cry into it on Saturdays. The dynasty's over. You've got a great X's and O's guy, but philosophically, I just don't think he's equipped to handle coaching a team of a bunch of young men getting paid hundreds of thousands, if not millions of dollars. You know, bands just need to get used to living how their parents and grandparents lived, reminiscing on the good old days. They don't have that guy at the helm anymore. They've been spoiled into delusion based on comments like, if you want to hold power in the state of Alabama, you go to the University of Alabama. Well, our current governor, our next governor, and our two most successful businessmen in the state would kindly disagree with you. And then lastly, I didn't know there was a guy out there more cringe than Jeff from Columbus, but this guy Long's really getting under my skin. These comments regarding AJ are just cringe. They're not funny. And for him to take shots at a guy like Brian about his employment status after taking shots at another man about his employment status after losing a job, it's just a punk move. So there's nothing funny about what this guy does. He's a loser, and so are his Gamecocks. Thanks for letting me share.
0: Thank you, Michael. Thank you very, very much for that contribution. Dan in North Carolina is up next.
3: Hi, Paul. You know, I always like to cue your opening as to how you may wish to kick off your program. You are so spot on. I mean, there just isn't any plan B. You know, like an idiot last week, I stayed up till the middle of these confirmation hearings that the Senate was happening. I felt so confident that something would break. Then, I mean, as it progressed and progressed, you could just see that something was not going to happen. But what you're opening today is just so perfectly correct in that there's no plan. I mean, you are right. We've been doing this, well, for me, it's now 3 years with your program. And you're talking about having been doing it for 6 years. We're nowhere. And it is so tragic that Petitti and Sankey are in this position where they're bantering with each other. They can't sit down and finally have a decision. You know, there's no winners and losers. We don't even know who the good guys and the bad guys are anymore in this deal. I wish they would just sit down and say, look, we've both had enough of this. The general public's had enough of this. Let's settle this thing now. Compromise, if that's the proper word, let's do it and get it over with. What do you think?
0: Well, you know, you're right, Dan, and I think the easiest thing is to say is you can't trust politicians. But watching Ted Cruz, his behavior in this has really shown that he's just an absolute liar. He hasn't told the truth about anything, and that's not political. That's just observing. I don't really care one way or the other about his politics. I don't think he has any. All he wants to do is be the next president. He's not going to be, but that's okay. Thanks for the call. Right. Really do appreciate it.
3: Thanks, Paul.
0: Charles is up next in Mississippi. Hello, Charles.
4: Hey, yeah, I was just calling. Everybody's crying about Lane Kiffin leaving, but I think it's the best thing for him. He's going to get over there, not win, which Brian Kelly couldn't win, and they're going to fire him, and they're going to have another $92 million bill to pay.
0: And why do you think that?
4: What's that? That he's not going to win?
0: Yeah.
4: Because he's been fired at other colleges, too. And, yeah, he's just not the material for it, you know. He's been lucky where he's gone. He made a winner out of Ole Miss, I'll admit that. But he was fired at Southern Cal and God knows where. And he's not from this area. I mean, he's from the West. And, you know, tell him to go back out there if he's so comfortable with it. But, Lane.
0: Well, I would disagree with you in this regard. He did a phenomenal job at Ole Miss. I mean, he built that program from a middling SEC school to a national power his last 2 years there. And, I mean, I think he became one of the most coveted coaches in the country. So, therefore, I mean, Florida wanted him. Auburn wanted him 2 years ago. LSU wanted him. And this is not just some flash in the pan coach. Yeah, he's got plenty of baggage. I mean, but that's who he is. And it's not as if Lane Kiffin has run away from that. And there'll be more baggage coming out about him in the next few weeks. Will any of it stick? No. Because he's been able to deflect it all. He has been able to deflect it all because he's a really good coach. And, you know, Brian Kelly was not that far from making it at LSU. The problem with Kelly was he just never fit the culture down there. Lane Kiffin understands that culture. He understands it extremely well. We'll take a short break. We are coming back with more. Jordan Hill will join us next. Covers the dog.
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8: Here is your latest Middle Tennessee weather. Tonight, there is a slight chance of showers and thunderstorms early, otherwise partly cloudy with a low around 76. Wednesday, a 30% chance of showers and thunderstorms mainly in the afternoon, otherwise mostly sunny and hot with a high near 97. The heat index could reach 107. Thursday, mostly sunny and hot with a high near 98, and the heat index could reach 110. 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

0: are they going to do this year? That is the question. And we're hoping Jordan D. Hill has the answers. Jordan, good afternoon. Thank you so much for being a part of the show. So tell us, what's happening in Dogland?
1: Well, let's start with that run game, Paul. I think that was a big question going into the start of fall camp last week. Mainly the guys behind Nate Frazier and Chauncey Bowens. They kind of look like the thunder and lightning, the 1-2 combo for this run game. But Dante Dowdell gets hurt in the offseason. He was a Kentucky transfer. I think they were really expecting to step up and be that third back, maybe be that third down back. Don't anticipate seeing him this season, so some of the younger backs have to step up. Now, we're a week into fall camp, but I really like what we've heard about Dwight Phillips Jr., Bo Walker, a freshman Jay Lamar. You know, when you go through what Georgia's about to go through in the SEC, and we're talking about a 9-game conference schedule, you're going to need backs behind Nate Frazier and Chauncey Bowens. You know, those guys will probably miss a few games along the way just because of the grind. I really like what Dwight Phillips Jr. especially has shown so far, but some of the younger backs have shown that to this point in camp, hey, they are worthy of getting some work once we get into the season.
0: Okay, Jordan, so that's part of the equation. Let's talk about some other spots that need improvement. There were great games last year for Stockton. Everybody was praising Mike Bobo, and then the season ended on a series of bad calls. How is that being dealt with, assuming it is?
1: I think the biggest thing, and Kirby Smart talked about this before he took the main stage down in Tampa at SEC Media Days, that they're basically not totally overhauling everything because they've lost in the Sugar Bowl, lost in the quarterfinals the last 2 years. And, you know, as much as Georgia fans don't want to hear it, they were very close against that Ole Miss team last year. You know, they're driving down trying to take the lead late. Nate Frazier gets hurt on that drive. They have to settle for a field goal, and Ole Miss goes down and winds up kicking a game-winning field goal and moving on. So I think the biggest thing that Georgia wants, especially when it comes to Gunnar Stockton, is more consistency. And I think there's little things that Gunnar can do that can help him get there. And really the biggest thing is taking care of his body. This is a guy that, I mean, they're playing Charlotte in November, and he's diving for first downs. And you could kind of tell the sideline was like, look, we appreciate how hard you're fighting for this team, but let's try to be smart. And I think if you look at some of those games late in the year, you know, Georgia Tech, Alabama in the SEC title game, Gunnar wasn't as sharp. And I think that it was the wear and tear he had been through throughout the year. So seeing Gunnar take better care of his body, creating more explosive plays, that's something that Kirby has talked about since spring practice, that they want to be more explosive, that they got to be more explosive to get where they want to go. You know, I think a lot of it falls on Gunnar. They need receivers to step up. They got a tight end room they got to take advantage of. But, Paul, I think they've made it easy for me. A lot of it goes on Gunnar Stockton. How does he play? And I think that this team goes as Gunnar goes.
0: Let's talk a little bit about that schedule that you mentioned, Jordan. And, you know, everybody is dealing with the 9 games. Now, again, I know what Kirby Smart has said, but from a distance, that schedule, maybe because Georgia's not one of the teams that Georgia has to play, doesn't seem as difficult. You got Texas off there. Georgia and Texas are presumed to be the best two teams in the SEC. So what stands out to you as you work your way through that schedule?
1: I think you hit on the big one, but I would also mention no Texas A&M, no LSU, no Tennessee, which is crazy to see after all these years. And for a lot of folks, you know, that Georgia-Tennessee rivalry means a lot. But, I mean, for me, you got the Oklahoma game, which is the first home game. Oklahoma's a team that I kind of think folks are sleeping on, that team, you know, with what they bring back, that could be a very dangerous game. And then it's two of the big road games, at Alabama, at Ole Miss. You know, the last times that Georgia were in Tuscaloosa and in Oxford, they lost both of those games. So this is, for me, when you look at this schedule, you know, I think a lot of the betting lines got Georgia like 9.5 wins, something like that. I think if you looked into a crystal ball and said Georgia dropped some games along the way, it's Oklahoma, at Alabama, at Ole Miss. And for me, Paul, when I look at the schedule, I see 11-1. I think that this is a team that is going to be able to navigate this. I think it's a defense that's got a whole lot of talent. And it's one of those things with the SEC, the way it is now, especially with that 9-game schedule, I've kind of called it the NFLification of the SEC. I'm not picking anybody to go undefeated anymore. So if Georgia were to go 11-1, man, that'd be quite an accomplishment.
0: So, okay, so 11-1 is a pretty strong prediction. Where do you see the stumble?
1: At Alabama. I just think that playing in Tuscaloosa, this has been a thorn in Georgia's side for the better part, you know, Kirby's entire tenure. And, you know, you can't discount what they did in Atlanta against Alabama last year. But I think with what Alabama has coming back, I think Keelan Russell. And again, I mean, when you look at the top teams in this conference, if you want to find a loss, I think you look on the road. And I think you even see that with some of the lesser teams. I think about Florida beating Texas last year. If you want to see one of these top teams go down, look on the road. You know, I think more than likely it's either at Alabama or at Ole Miss. I say Alabama beats Georgia, but Georgia runs the table the rest of the way.
0: I realize you try to win all the games, but and it's a crazy question to even ask, but do you think deep down Kirby Smart wouldn't mind missing the SEC championship game this year?
1: Well, I think after you see how things played out last year, that there is a part of it that there is an advantage, and it's a health situation. And Georgia didn't have anybody get hurt during that SEC title game, but you look at the Sugar Bowl, two big absences, Drew Bobo at center and then Gabe Harris at defensive end. I mean, just taking that 1 week off, giving those guys an extra chance to heal. You know, maybe if Georgia didn't play Alabama last year, we're talking about a different situation in the Sugar Bowl. So Kirby's always been one. He loves the SEC title game. He wants to be able to say, hey, we are the SEC champions. But I think at the same time, if you don't go there, there are positives. And the biggest thing is getting healthy before what you hope is a really long playoff run.
0: Jordan Hill, great report on the Dogs. The pick to win the SEC, not by everyone, but by the media. Thank you, Jordan. We appreciate your time very, very much. We're heading to the break here. Plenty of time for you to get in. Reese Davis joining us a little bit later on. We started with Stuart Mandel. Phil Steele will also join us, and we're coming right back.
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0: And welcome back as we continue here. And Chris is up next in Austin, Texas. Hello, Chris.
1: Hey, Paul. How you doing?
0: We're doing great. Thank you.
1: Fantastic. Me too, man. I am ready for some college football. I was just kind of going to jump on the, not necessarily the political stance, but, you know, isn't there already some rules in place in college football? You know, nobody wants to follow the current rules that are in place. And the fact that we have to go get help, you know, politically, for me, it's kind of a, I don't know. You've got all the coaches and all these commissioners are coming out saying, well, we need rule changes. We need this. We need that. The rules are in place. Nobody's following the rules. You know, and now
0: that is correct. The one thing that I think has united everybody is the fact that they claim that they can't follow their own rules because of litigation. There are some really important things that have been thrown into this bill. The problem is you need to be able to explain something in a simple fashion, and there's so much garbage in this bill now that it's impossible to explain, and it's growing by the hour. And you heard Mandel a few minutes ago that everybody's now trying to throw their little thing in there, and the president is the probably the best thing going for the bill right now, but he also may be the thing that undoes it because of the politics of the moment. That I don't need to explain this to anybody, but if one side pushes too hard, it's no longer bipartisan. And if the president, there are not many Democrats on the other side of the aisle who take kindly to the president calling, right now I just read an article where he's using Nick Saban and Randy Levine, the president of the New York Yankees, as his two front men. And that may sound good in principle, but the politics of it is not very good.
1: Yeah, and that's kind of what worries me. And why we're on it too, I mean, the Soresby situation that somehow the only, you know, city in the country, me being from Texas, I heard a lot about it. Somehow Soresby, I think that tilted it a lot too, as far as, you know, you got one team literally, you know, a guy betting on the game, and
0: right,
1: for some reason all we gotta do is, you know, go get a judge and we can have him play and everything's, you know, good. But hey, on the football side of things, Paul, I am super excited, man. I love your show. I do hate that y'all put some Florida Gator kid from Austin on y'all's little, like, commercial run talking about I'll be there and they're going to kick our ass. Dude, y'all lost 55-10 last time you were in Austin. You got us last year, a young Arch. He wasn't playing well. And as the man just said, you know, there's going to be a lot of teams that go on the road this year and they run into a loss, maybe at Mississippi State, maybe here, maybe there. But, dude, Texas is going to beat the brakes off things, and you end up, you know, on the radio, and you end up getting likes. And that's every time I hear that kid speak on y'all's commercial, I'm just like, dude, I don't even know who Florida's quarterback is, man, to be honest with you. But, man, I'm excited. Love the show. I'll let you get back to it. Thanks, Paul.
0: Thank you very, very much, Chris. Appreciate it. So let me continue with Terrence in California. Hello, Terrence. Good afternoon.
2: Hey, Paul. How you doing?
0: Very well.
2: I was just going to take on Alabama. I hear you guys don't have Alabama ranked in the top 25. But I just want to hear your take about Alabama.
0: Well, first of all, I don't know where you heard Alabama is not ranked in the top 25. I believe they were 13th. Or 11th or 13th in the coaches poll, and I would have them easily in the top 15 or 20. So I'm not really sure. I mean, there are some people who are dismissing Alabama, but we aren't.
2: Okay, well, why is that? You don't think they have a very good team? I think they have a decent team this year. I think Kalen DeBoer has his players. He will have his quarterback. I think they'll be a very good team this year.
0: I think they'll be a good team too, Terrence. But what is a good team? Somebody asked me yesterday, where would you go from a one loss standpoint? And right now, I would land somewhere around 9-3, which is, you know, just it's open to interpretation how good a season that is. By Alabama standards, that's not very good, but it would be in keeping with the last couple of years.
2: So I would say with him, Kalen DeBoer getting his own recruits in, having his own quarterback, I think they should have a better year this year. I mean, I don't want to fault him for his first year because those wasn't his recruits, and then he lost a lot of players when Saban retired. So I think sometimes he gets like a rough, you know, a rough go back there when I think he's done an awesome job with what he has to work with. And with NIL, we know NIL, you can build a team in a year. You can get 20 or 30 recruits in a year. And I don't think Alabama, are they a portal heavy team?
0: No.
2: Yeah. So I think Kalen DeBoer's done an awesome job with what he has to work with. And it's not the old Alabama and it's not the old college football. So the standard is the new standard now. The standard is the standard, which is Kalen DeBoer. Not a Nick Saban standard anymore. So well, Terrence, we have to give the man grace.
0: That is true. That is 100% true. And, you know, but it may be a new standard, but Alabama fans are still the same as they've always been. And they're a fan base that has been spoiled twice in history. Paul Bryan had a 25-year run. Saban had a 17-year run. And nobody's ever had two runs like that. Now, I realize there was 30 years between the runs, but the success has been so great that it's hard for Alabama fans to accept anything other than that. Hey, thank you very much for the call. Really do appreciate it. Let me check in with Zach in Tennessee. Hey, Zach, go right ahead.
3: Hey, Paul. Hope you're doing good. But the question is, Paul, how good do you think the Tennessee defense under Jim Knowles is going to be this year?
0: Well, I'm going to give you a cliche here. I think it'll be really good by next year. I just don't know whether he can turn it around in a very short period of time.
3: Right, and that's understandable. But just judging how our defense was, like maybe in 2024, it was just embarrassing.
0: Yeah, for some reason, Zach, I think we may have lost you there, but let me go to Les next in Indianapolis. Hello, Les.
4: Hi, Paul. Good afternoon. How are you?
0: Very well.
4: Great. I've got a comment and then two quick questions. As a longtime Indiana fan for many, many years and season ticket holder, I was disappointed by the cancellation of the Notre Dame series last week. I really think that teams should play the best in a loss to a quality team doesn't hurt you that much. And I also thought that if the timing might be wrong on this, but I think they're going to expand the stadium, and that would certainly have been a great inaugural game if that had worked out in terms of construction and that type of thing. My two questions are concerning scheduling, Paul, of the 2014 playoff. One, do you think that, just generally not focused on Indiana, do you think that the propensity to schedule directional schools in non-conference games would fade away if we went to a 2014 playoff, that, you know, it'd be likelier to schedule better teams? And two, how likely do you think we'll get to a 24-team playoff? Thanks a lot.
0: Les, thank you. I think with a 24-team playoff, there would be more likelihood of scheduling these type of games. There's less risk. Right now, there's still a little bit of risk. I still think we need to get rid of these directional games. I am sorry. I know plenty of people who work at these schools and they live off of that $1 to $2 million paycheck, but I don't know any college football fans that want to watch these type of garbage games. It is really a shame that we get subjected to them. Thanks so much for the call. Really do appreciate it. I do think back to your other question, or will we get to a 2014 playoff? Eventually we will. It's trending in that direction. Why don't we take a break? We are up against that. It's been a busy first hour of the program. A number of really fantastic guests. Reese Davis joins us in the next hour. We have Phil Steele a little bit later on with his rapid-fire prediction of the season, and we are coming right back.

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0: Hey, welcome back. Kane Womack sounds like a country singer in Nashville, but he's actually the defensive coordinator of the University of Alabama. Came over from South Alabama, where he had been a very successful head coach. Let's listen, because he had some very revealing comments recently about where he goes for advice in the offseason.
1: I think, you know, we certainly, there are times, right, where you have to be able to play match coverage to be able to go win in this league. And, you know, in the offseason, Coach Saban and I talk a lot. And, you know, that was one thing that he brought up watching us on third downs. And I thought he had some really good points of having one or two more variations of things that we can do, right, to be able to complement some of the stuff that we're already doing. And you know, you look at our third down numbers in the past in our history, we've been pretty good. And I thought we were not where we needed to be. We had too many third and longs where we didn't get off the field, you know. And so for us, maybe having a couple more variations and things that we do, and then certainly, you know, to be a dominant defense, you've got to be able to go play some press and man. And that's something that we've always done. We did more of it in 2024, and then last year did a little bit less.

0: about 24 team playoffs, and you showed up on the screen and the money it could generate. Then there was a quick blurb that Heather Dinich is reporting a 20-team possibility. I heard Mandel pretty much poo-poo on that.
1: Right.
0: And I'm hearing all this. What's the second, you know, what's plan B? Well, I got a question, a thought. Who's going to wrangle this in? Could it not possibly be the players? Because they've gained a lot of power over the last few years. And they have these camps around different states with the top high school athletes. Some of them coalesce together to go to one school, a.k.a. the Ole Miss team that was out of nowhere, the number one recruiting team in the country with Robert Camdici. You remember that?
1: Oh, yeah. I sure do. Famous and, class.
0: Yeah. Yeah, and they talk about these things. And I'm wondering, why don't they form a coalition? Because I'm going to get a little dramatic here. But outside of a few callers that have called this show, this happens to be over the last year, and mentioned this, they talk. Why don't they just put these players on a boat with sails and ship them to different ports around the eastern seaboard and make them get off in their damn undergarments and bid on them? Because I've never heard them ask a player one. The attitude that, well, they all think they're going to go to the NFL, that's not true, Paul. That's impossible. And some of them just want an education. And you say, well, you know, so what if we have a 2014 playoff? Which, by the way, that will not be enough. As soon as they went to four, Ray Charles, Helen Keller, and Abe Lincoln knew it was right then it was going to start growing and growing and growing, and now look at it. So, I mean, maybe the players just come up and say, we're not going to play another down until you people get your minds right. Do you think that's a remotely decent thought?
1: Yeah, it's a good thought. I don't think we are quite to that point yet, but I will certainly ponder it with all the experts. How about that?
0: Oh God, that'll be dangerous. I'd rather you ponder it without the expert.
1: Well, I want to hear what all the consultants say first, so then I know what not to say.
0: Well, and it's okay. I'm going to give you a quick criticism.
1: Sure.
0: I hate doing this.
1: That's okay.
0: You racked Long yesterday after his call. And then Brian came back with a retort to Long. And to my hearing, Brian is the most Romanesque caller we have. And you didn't rack him.
1: Yeah, well, listen, I don't know. I haven't listened to Jim Rome in about 20 years. So,
0: me either.
1: I don't know whether you can rack somebody. First of all, Rome has probably never taken the same caller twice within the hour. His standards are likely different than ours. So I don't know if you can double rack somebody.
0: Well, you know, I'm just being facetious. Well, I appreciate that. I just wish these players seemed. There should be more of a voice from them, is my opinion, and I never hear.
1: Well, but you're right. But that's the biggest problem that a lot of people have, and I think ultimately it could be the undoing of this Protect College Sports Act. Is that the players were? I remember I asked Randy Levine that question, the blowhard president of the New York Yankees, who's very involved in all this, and you know, he said, "Oh yeah, we've talked to hundreds of players." By the way, there wasn't a single player at the only meeting that mattered, and that was the one at the White House, Vance.
0: Oh Lord, this is, you know, all this propositions of this, and it'll make money, and obviously not one ramification of what this might create. They were so unprepared for this; it's unbelievable.
1: You are correct.
0: Opinion, Paul.
1: Thanks, Vance. Always great to hear from you. Thanks so much. John, up next in Louisville. Hey, John.
2: Hey, good.

0: Good afternoon. I'm still out in California. By the way, I gave John Mellencamp a 12 out of 10 for exceeding expectations.
1: Oh, really?
0: Oh, he was phenomenal. I mean, he has accordions up there, fiddles, all kinds of instruments. And just a phenomenal show, ran almost 3 hours.
1: I can't now, wait to hear more.
0: My bucket list still includes Bob Seger, but I don't think he's coming out of retirement. We'll see.
1: Have you ever seen John? Have you ever seen Seger? I'm assuming you have.
0: I did. I grew up in the Detroit area. I love him to death, and just wish he'd go back on the road. I really like Burton Cummings and Randy Bachman with guests.
1: Oh, I do too. I saw Seger about 15, maybe 20 years ago, and even then, he was struggling to do the whole show. He had to sit down, but it doesn't matter. His voice is so great that I could listen to him anyway.
0: Yeah, and really, Mellencamp's voice hasn't changed much. So, Paul, I really enjoyed the Jordan Poole interview. It's nice to have a Georgia analyst that does an office gauge. You agree?
1: No, if I said I agree with you completely, it would be interpreted as a shot at Griff.
0: Oh, we wouldn't want to do that, no. And your interview with Mario Cristobal felt like old times, did it not to you?
1: Yeah, and you know, we have a history, and he joked about it, but he's such
0: a cool
1: guy. I really love the guy. He was hard to cheer for a while, but I think he is now. I mean, it's like anybody, whether it's entertainment or coaching. Sometimes you just have to You have to crack that wall. Thanks for the call. We're up against the break. Reese Davis from College Game Day. He's been out around the country interviewing the biggest names in the sport, and he'll join us next.
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0: Reese Davis is on tour. He's visiting with coaches and players all week. There he is with Mario Cristobal. Looks like Cignetti. Texas Tech, Joey McGuire. Trinidad Chambliss. That was on this morning. And we welcome Reese Davis. And before he did that, I was standing around a couple weeks ago, Reese, and I saw you hosting Wimbledon. I said, I know that guy. That was a pretty impressive assignment. I know we'll get to football in a second, but what was that like?
1: It was such a treat, Paul. I mean, it was such a professional crew to do it. And there's so much history and tradition there. There were moments, certainly, that I felt as if I were, you know, translating a foreign language in my head and then trying to spit it back out in a language everyone else understood, because it is certainly a new subject for me. But I mean, the people I worked with were tremendous, both behind the scenes and on camera, and just having the opportunity to sort of soak in a venue like the All England Club was a memory of a lifetime. It was a lot of fun. My wife and I actually got a chance to go to center court, and we saw Arthur Ferry, the British wild card who made the deep run in the tournament, play on center court. And, you know, so that was certainly one of those things that as a sports fan that you'll always cherish.
0: Hosting game day has immense challenges, but, you know, when you got some of the characters that are up there with you, you don't have to be as concerned. But, I mean, this is different. In terms of the etiquette, even dressing for the occasion, you just don't grab a blue sport coat and run out there, do you?
1: Well, Paul, as you well know, I like to wear a tie when I cut my grass. I think that when we were a proper country, people dressed for dinner every night. So I actually sort of embraced all of that. But no, kidding aside, I think the All England Club wants to be cast in a great light. So they were very open and welcoming to being able to show you what they're proud of. So, but there is, you do when you're out there, you think, okay, am I behaving properly from a spectator standpoint, you know, am I asking the right questions? Am I walking in the right place? You know, if you went on a tour of the grounds or something, but it was, people could not have been more hospitable or nicer. And we were really happy, particularly toward the end of the way the coverage went.
0: I fully expect you and your wife to be dining at Buckingham Palace next time around. Reese, let's get to college football, because you've been all over the place since you returned, and some pretty choice locations. I don't think it takes a genius to figure out how you chose some of these, but take us through your tour over America.
1: Well, we've got a chance to visit with a lot of people, and you're seeing Mario Cristobal there, I think. We ate at Casa Cuba. We try to do something that people like to do off the field. So Kurt Cignetti watched film, because that's all he does. Joey McGuire has a Corvette, his second one. Great story behind that. And then Trinidad Chambliss, though, he's cut a lot of this stuff out of his diet. After he eats on the square, one of his favorite spots to go to is that Froyo shop, Yaya's. And so he made a brief exception, though. I'm not sure he took more than two bites of his frozen yogurt and the various treats he put in it, because he's been pretty dedicated to making sure his nutrition was where he wanted it to be for the season. And then we went to Notre Dame with CJ Carr. CJ actually hadn't even been into the new football facility there, at least on the side that we got to see. It was a few days before it opened, and he took us on a tour, and we tried out the ping pong table there. So we got a chance to both dive into football and to let these guys show a little bit of their personalities on the other side, some other things that are important to them or that they enjoy.
0: Talking to Reese Davis about being out there on tour, I'm particularly interested in, Reese, and you're at all these places, you start to pick up and formulate thoughts, which we're all interested in. So encapsulate your trip as well as your prep for the season coming up, and tell us where we are as we get ready for a new season here.
1: I think evaluating Indiana as a one-time deal would be a significant mistake. They are brimming with confidence. I think Notre Dame, the team that I'm going to rank preseason number one, and I think the favorite for the national championship, They are certainly driven by not making the playoff a year ago, but they also have so many experienced and talented pieces and a quarterback who's going to be that much better as he continues to grow and mature. And then I think Miami's going to be good. I think all of these teams that we talked about are going to be contenders, and all of the ones that we've visited. And you have a couple of teams who are really driven by coming up a little short last year. Different cast of characters at Miami, but I think there was a confidence gain from just making it to the national championship game a year ago that is going to fuel the Hurricanes. They don't have to worry about all of this stuff. Is the U back? Can they win big games anymore? They answered that question, and they were 47 yards away from winning a national championship. So I think that's really elevated the confidence within Mario Cristobal's program, and I think that all of those are going to bear watching this year. And I think from an SEC standpoint, Paul, I would say that Trinidad Chambliss's popularity in Oxford, the best way I can describe it is Manning-esque. I mean, we were walking down the street, and young people, grandmothers, fellow students, just dudes walking through Oxford, they're honking horns, they're yelling at him, they're stopping him for pictures. There was one lady who said she was a grandmother, and she said, you know, I'm on my way to meet my friend for lunch. And I thought that was going to be the highlight of my day. I'm going to tell her she's second now because I got a chance to meet Trinidad Chambliss and get my picture taken with him. I mean, they love him there. And it was a really cool thing to see. I've declared him the unofficial mayor of Oxford. I'm not sure he would want a political title like that, but man, he is, at first, he's a dynamite guy to be around, tremendous kid to be around, young man. And he's really embraced the popularity and treats it with a great deal of humility and gratitude and respect. He's just got that winning smile that you see there. He's just a tremendous dude to be around. I think he's going to have a great season.
0: And Reese, when I saw the interview this morning on SportsCenter, I thought he gave a thoughtful answer in relation to his former coach. But I'm particularly interested in the buzz about Kiffin. You'll see Kiffin the first week, the third week. There'll be a lot of Lane Kiffin conversation on Saturday morning. What did you pick up?
1: I think that the wound is still raw for the fans and the people around, but Trinidad and his teammates have kind of moved on. I think they've kind of heard enough. And look, it's going to be motivating. And as he said, you can't escape the noise of it. And particularly that week when LSU comes back to Oxford or comes to Oxford and Lane comes back, it's going to be overwhelming, and which side handles it better will probably have quite an advantage in the game. For the fans, it's raw, and they're really, really, they took great pride in being able to make a run without him, and they would love nothing better than to stick it to him. But I think for the players, I think they appreciate what Lane did for them as a coach. I know Trinidad does, and so they'll have the opportunity to play, but it's competitive, and it's a business, and I think they kind of understand it in that context. Most of them do. It's not going to be the same feeling for every single member of the organization, but a number of people seem to have felt like, hey, look, it happened. Probably didn't happen the way we would have liked. Certainly, some wounds that will take a while to get over, but everybody's moving on. We were successful at the end. He's probably going to be successful. So let's tee it up and play.
0: Talking to Reese Davis. Reese, the whole situation while you were in England, media days happened right after that, and it's this SEC Big Ten conversation, which is not new, but it just seems a little more pointed, and everybody's chiming in. Even Urban Meyer the other day saying that even the passion now in the Big Ten is more. I mean, it's getting to a point of ridiculousness, but I'm curious, as somebody who grew up in the South, went to an SEC school, and has tried to look at college football from all sides, what do you make out of this?
1: I think the Big Ten's on top right now. The SEC is deep. Doesn't mean the SEC is bad, but the SEC doesn't have obvious ultra-elite teams at the moment. Now, we may be talking about it differently come November or certainly come January, but, like, for instance, right now, I think you can make a pretty good case that you could rank a preseason top five and not have an SEC team in it. But then if you get 5 through 10 or 6 through 10, then you're probably going to have 3, maybe 4 in it. So it's not that the SEC is bad or that the SEC is necessarily that the middle class or upper middle class in the SEC is better than the Big Ten. I just think that right now, at this moment, as we sit here in August, it's more apparent who the ultra elite teams in the Big Ten will be than it is in the SEC. And so there's some value in that. But I, you know, I do agree with the fact that the middle class of the Big Ten has improved. And I think that the upper class of the SEC has regressed a little bit over the last two or three years. So but there's not a chasm. And it's not going to be stunning if Georgia or Texas or maybe Ole Miss, you know, takes a jump and is, you know, in there fighting for a national championship and playing for a national championship.
0: I'm curious, as you made your travels, because in the past it would be impossible to avoid a question about Alabama. Now it's not easy to get a question about Alabama being in that upper elite class. So your thoughts on the Tide as we get ready for 26?
1: Well, I had a chance to visit with them in June. This was not part of the series. It was something separate. But I sensed a confidence. I sensed a sense of comfort in terms of who they were, as opposed to, you know, trying to live up to an unreachable standard that had been set in the past. Not that that doesn't motivate them or the standard is gone, but you can't be chased by ghosts. And I feel like that a lot of times the last couple of years that they were, that anytime something didn't go perfectly as well, it didn't used to be that way. Well, you know, that all may be true, and it is, because it's the greatest dynasty in the history of college football, bar none. You know, the only surprise about the number of championships that Nick won, it would have been more surprising if he had won fewer than, you know, they had some very specific tough breaks go against them, or they might have won 8 or 9. There's never been anything like what he did. It's an impossible standard to meet in this day and age in terms of winning that many championships in that short a period of time. It's not an impossible standard for them to be a contender and to be excellent. And I think that they're pretty comfortable in doing that. I think they're very confident. And I think they're enjoying a little bit the fact that that very little is expected from them in terms of winning championships. I mean, I don't think anybody's expecting them to be 5-7, but I don't think a lot is expected of them, you know, in terms of winning championships. And I think they're kind of enjoying that, but they'll only enjoy it and they'll only be able to fly under the proverbial radar until the first big moment. And that's either the first big win or the first big loss. And whichever one of those comes first will tell the tale about the direction that things are going for Alabama.
0: Reese Davis talking about college football and Wimbledon. And one of these days, Reese, I'm sure I'll be long gone, but somebody will introduce you as Sir Reese Davis after your many years at the All England. Great to see you. Thanks so much.
1: I think we got a long way to go before that. Thanks, Paul. I appreciate it.
0: Pleasure to see you. Reese Davis making time for us here on a Tuesday afternoon. We'll take a short break. We are coming right back.
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4: Here is your latest Middle Tennessee weather. A slight chance of showers and thunderstorms is possible Wednesday afternoon. Otherwise, mostly sunny and hot with a high near 97, though it will feel like 107. Overnight, mostly cloudy with a low around 77. Thursday, mostly sunny and hot with a high near 98. feeling like 110. Lows near 78. 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

0: Welcome back. We'll talk to that was a great conversation with Reese. Let's check in with Rick in Houston up next.
1: Hey, good afternoon, Paul. How are you?
0: We're doing great. Thank you.
1: Paul, there was a call yesterday. I guess you had a couple of callers. They kept telling each other to keep their names out of their mouth. So
0: oh, yeah.
1: I'm going to keep the names out of my mouth. But, Paul, this one guy kept calling the other guy a Tinky Winky. And I'm sitting there going, what in the hell is a Tinky Winky? And so, Paul, I had to Google it, and I'll admit, man, I had some trepidation in doing so because I wasn't sure what I was about to see. But apparently, a Tinky Winky is a Teletubby, and I mean that also, you know, brings up the question: what in the hell is a Teletubby? But Paul, what I came away with was this one particular guy had way more knowledge of Teletubbies than I think any grown man should have. What do you think?
0: Yeah, I mean, I've heard that phrase, as I'm sure you have. I can't remember. It's been so long since I've heard it. I don't remember where I heard it. But I found the whole conversation to be lame and uninteresting.
1: Yeah, it was, Paul. I don't know. I have no knowledge of Teletubbies except that I've heard the word before. But yeah, I mean, I think I could come up with a better insult than a Tinky Winky, but maybe that's just me. Paul, thanks for taking my call. Have a good one, brother.
0: Thank you so much for adding that to our program. And Swamp Dog is up next.
2: Hello, Mr. Paul. Thank you for taking my call today, man.
0: Thank you.
2: I got a little pushback on you today. I saw you on SportsCenter,
0: yeah.
2: And I heard what you said. Yeah, you're on SportsCenter, and you're talking about
0: today, right?
2: Yeah. Did you say today that you they asked you if Texas who would win the SEC? You said Texas, right?
0: I sure did.
2: Yes, you did. Okay. Well, let me give you some facts and figures. You always want to talk to your callers. Why do you support your statement about that team that you're saying? How do you back that up? How do you back that up, what you're saying to me about?
0: Well, listen, I don't think anybody at this point can really, I mean, I just simply gave an opinion. Some of it, well, go ahead. Why don't you, I tell you what, since I've already been on TV today giving my opinion, why don't you give yours?
2: Okay, this is what I want to say to you about all that. Okay, the last time I checked, you know, in order to be the best team, you got to beat the best team, right? You want to be the man, you got to beat the man, that kind of thing.
0: I'm not sure that has anything to do with this, but go ahead.
2: When you compare the rosters of the two teams between Georgia and Texas, do you really see a big difference? I don't see a big difference. The rosters are great. Both of them are. I know they are. So there's no difference between that. And if you want to say, well, the X factor is Arch Manning. Maybe Arch Manning is, you know, he's going to have a great year this year. That's why I say Texas is going to win, and they'll be above Georgia at the end of the year. But let me remind you of this, too, Paul. Gunnar Stockton has played against Arch Manning and beat him. He has not lost to Arch Manning yet. So I don't see any evidence to support your opinion of why you say that this year will be different. They say this might be Kirby Smart's best defense that he's had since the back-to-back championship years. So why does this Texas team come out any better? And you say they're going to do it this time. What makes you believe
0: let me make this really simple, okay? You get asked a question on TV. They don't want the Gettysburg Address. They don't want some manifesto. They want the name of a school. So they asked me this morning, who do you think is going to win the SEC? I said Texas. It has nothing to do with to be the man, You got to beat the man because Georgia and Texas aren't even playing each other on the schedule. So
2: they've lost all three times that they have.
0: I am fairly well, maybe not as much as you, but I'm moderately aware of some of those games. Okay.
2: Yes, I know you are, but until you, why would you think that they can do it now, out of the blue? When they haven't been able to do it, they have tried three times.
0: Well, part of the reason, Swamp Dog, is that this is a different season than last year or the year before. And every year at this point in time, I recalibrate my thought process. And while last year may matter or may not matter, the teams are different. You are aware of that, aren't you? It's not the same team.
2: Yes, I am. But I also heard this might be the best defense we've had since the championship years.
0: Yeah.
2: So they couldn't, and they hadn't been able to beat us since they got in the conference in 2024. They couldn't beat us then, and we didn't even have that kind of defense. But now they say we do, and now you're saying that they're going to beat us anyway because of Arch Manning, I suppose.
0: Right? You know, Swan, the one thing that you have missed in this whole conversation, I never said Texas was going to beat Georgia. All I said was I am picking Texas to win the SEC. Thanks so much for calling, though. We look forward to carrying this conversation on. But first, we have to go to a break. We are coming right back.
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0: We are back, and, you know, I looked up on the board after the last call, and I'm thinking, how do we top the Swamp Dog call? And we just did. Squirrel is up next.
1: You know, of all the bad callers that you have, Swamp Dog is probably the worst. I mean, heaven forbid you have an opinion, which I think that's what part of when ESPN sends you a check every 2 weeks, isn't having an opinion part of it? Isn't that a...
0: Well, they do give me the liberty to offer an opinion on, like, who might win the SEC. That is not on the no-fly zone list.
1: And I don't understand why that disturbed that clown so much just now. Because he asked you a question, but he's no more interested in hearing the answer to your question. He's such a hurry to tell everybody his opinion that he talks over you and all that. He's one of the more irritating callers, that more irritating leg humpers that you have nowadays. And if he wants to have an interesting call, I wish he'd expound on why he got arrested a couple times. You know, when you had jail week a couple weeks ago, Swamp Frog said he'd been there a couple times. I'd be interested to know what he did time for. That'd be more interesting to hearing what his opinion of who's going to win the SEC.
0: So, could I ask you a question, Squirrel?
1: Sure.
0: if you had to guess what he served time for, what do you think it would be?
1: Oh my goodness! Oh, that's a great question. I would think domestic abuse. I don't know. Robbery. I don't know. I mean, I really, that's, I'd be interested to know, to be honest with you. I mean, he's, it'd be hard to read him from his phone.
0: No, Squirrel, I don't really want to defend him after that last call, but I don't think he looks like I think it was something like arguing with a policeman over the time of day.
1: You know? Well, like I said, I don't know if you can get arrested for that, but if you can, maybe.
0: I think it could have been he was arguing with somebody on the streets of where does he live, in Valdosta or Waycross?
1: Yeah,
0: he lives in, I think he's on the streets of Waycross, Georgia, and he got into it with somebody over a John Fogerty lyric.
1: If you can get arrested for it, then he probably did.
0: I think he was telling somebody that Fortunate Son was really about George W. Bush, even though the song came out in 1968.
1: But he was at the concert. He was the first one to
0: exactly.
1: And another thing that bugs me are these clowns, like especially that leg humper from North Alabama with the nasal twang, who calls in bitching about DeBoer every day, but yet these guys have no solution to who they would hire or what they would do to replace DeBoer. Not that I'm for that. I mean, I think he's a great coach, and I need to let him do his job. And I think the players need to step up, if anything, not the coaches. But I wish one of these clowns who come in crying and whining about DeBoer would just simply say who they would replace him with tomorrow. Nick Saban's retired. Bear Bryant's dead. I mean, I'm wondering who they think they're actually going to come in there and take them back to another 8 or 9 national championships. I mean, it's just really annoying. That's why I'm glad the season will be kicking off here in a few weeks, and we'll have something to talk about other than speculation from these pony leaguers. But thanks for taking my call. I've enjoyed the show. Aloha.
0: Thank you very much, Squirrel. We enjoyed it as well. Ken in New Mexico is next.
2: Thanks for taking my call, Paul. Always an honor and a privilege to be on your show.
0: Thank you.
2: As far as Swamp Dog, my money is on Drunk and Disorderly, but who am I to judge? But I think your answer of Texas is a great answer. They added some guys in the portal that were two of some of the coveted guys a year under Arch Manning's belt, and they're loaded down there. They're going to be tough to beat. And, in fact, I've got a Texas Circle Big Tennessee fan here in New Mexico. I'm hoping our defense will be a little better by week 4 and can give them some trouble down there. And here's one reason I have Texas circled. is when I was knee-high to a pup back about 1965, 66, where Tennesseans vacation in Florida, you know, because that's what you did, get out of the cold. And I told my daddy, try to find a hill, which is tough to do in Florida, and find the Tennessee-Texas game and see how bad we're beating them. Well, they whipped us like 31-10, 34-10 in the Cotton Bowl that day. And 60 years later, I'm waiting for payback, so that's when I want it. And that's one thing I think that makes the SEC, you know, hey, the Big Ten's won three straight, acknowledge all that. But, you know, we hold grudges longer, I'm going to say. Maybe there's some Big Ten grudges, but let them bring it on. 60 years ago, let's see what you got, Big Ten. And, and Paul, if you could help, I'm not so sure. What is this legislation actually going to try to do? And when you put the government in charge of something, isn't it sure to fail?
0: Ken, you would think by now I could answer that question very easily. But I had thought the whole purpose of federal legislation was to protect various schools and conferences as well as the NCAA in litigation, because that's where the but there's so much garbage, pork would be a better word, in Washington in this bill right now, that the entire meaning has been lost. And I'm not a soothsayer, but I think it's headed for some trouble, because they wanted to make it bipartisan, which is almost impossible today in Washington. And to get there, they have managed to tick off a number of people where this should have been a very, very simple, small, easy to understand bill. It is now bloated with pork. It is bloated with things that have nothing to do with the main issue.
2: Yeah, Paul, I think it just shows, and, you know, I know we talk about sports here and love your show for that, but it just shows the dysfunction of our government and all. And like I said, I don't know, but hey, protecting the schools against litigation, always good. Trying to level the playing field, always good, but I think it's beyond those people in Washington to do anything about anything. I don't know if they can do that. So, Paul, what do you think about Tennessee this year? Any word on who's going to be the quarterback?
0: I tell you what, Ken. Let me get to that. We will try to answer that, but we're up against the break. We're coming right back.
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21: My daughters and my wife were very quick to point out, going, hey, buddy, you know the season's right around the corner. 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This Texas heat. On Saturday, I think it was 211 heat index. 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

0: Second Half is live. It has been a busy one, and we are going to talk to Phil Steele, get his take on the upcoming season coming up. You have not heard enough predictions. You will hear more today. Augie is up next.
1: Well, when you tell somebody after they call and it's a boring call, you go, thank you for that contribution to our show. It comes off as a bit sarcastic. Is it meant that way? It is? It's meant
0: No, absolutely not.
1: Okay, just checking.
0: Give me 1 second here to speak to the public, to speak to America. This is a privilege, Augie, and every person that calls in honors me and our staff and the United States of America by playing a role in this great show. Thank you very much, and please vote for me on November 9th.
1: Hey, well, that was, you know, at least that was honest. But I also want to get your take on what do you think about all the old men who call in touting their former athletic prowess as a youngster, you know, anywhere between the ages of 12 and 25. What's your take on that?
0: Listen, you know that. and I run into athletes of all ages every day of the week. And if you think about it, if you played high school football or college football, it was most likely the greatest moment of your career,
1: yes,
0: your life. I know everybody gets married and has children and all that, but it's, and I think even high school might be more important than college.

0: I mean, what are you talking about here?
1: Well, Paul, you know, Paul, you're easy. When you deny something, it's easy to know you're absolutely not telling the truth because you're as transparent as a plain, beautiful piece of crystal glass. But, Paul, who has the most to lose this year in the SEC? If you pick Texas to win it all, and after what happened last year, would you not say if they don't win the SEC and go deep into the playoffs, they really have the most to lose?
0: I think so, yeah. I think Texas is the team that in many, many ways the expectations are at an all-time high because, and some of it is Arch Manning. Whenever you have, let me go back to Tennessee for a moment. 30 years ago, Peyton Manning is the greatest player in Tennessee history. You know what happened the year after Peyton Manning left?
1: They won the national championship.
0: They won the national championship. Yes. I mean, how does that happen? He never beat Florida. And then here comes someone else and leads them to a national championship. So I think Arch Manning has a lot of pressure on him and that program because of what is around him as well.
1: Well, I agree with you there because, you know, if Texas is back, you know, Texas is always back, and they're more back than they've been in the past. But this has got to be their year, Paul, because if they don't win it this year, as you say, you never know. But, boy, it will be a huge letdown to the Texas fans. Anyway, Paul, I want to see you in your Friday night football attire. You need to post that picture on the website. Thanks, Paul.
0: Can't wait. It will be done. Let's continue with Bash coming to us live from somewhere.
2: You already know it, Paul, and thank you for letting me fall that recycled piece of trash paralegal who had to ask you the most recycled question I've heard on this show by one of your other piece of trash callers, Squirrel. How many times has Squirrel come on the show, Paul, and asked you, Paul, what do you think of these old callers talking to you about their athletic career? It's like, haven't we heard you talk about that 100 times over the years of this program? And since that other piece of trash rodent from Mississippi wants to come on the show and make fun of Alabama fans for their criticism of Cam DeBoer and say, well, where's your guys' idea for a head coach if you do get rid of him? Can I use this opportunity, Paul, to give an idea that I think could be realistic down the road? Is that okay?
0: I wish you would.
2: Thank you. So let me ask you a question, Paul. How confident are you, like you talked to some NFL people like Kevin Clark, Damian Woody, Buddy McFarlane, what do they think about Todd Monken's, you know, longevity in the NFL being the head coach for the Cleveland Browns?
0: Well, first of all, I think any person that goes to Cleveland is destined to fail.
2: Right.
0: Including Todd Monken. So if you're asking me, can he be the one? What Stefanski, he almost got it done there. I mean, he had a little bit of success. But nobody's ever going to win with that franchise.
2: Exactly, especially when you have an in-state franchise that's having more success and has their franchise quarterback already tied down and just have to protect him. Hopefully he doesn't end up like Andrew Luck did 5-6 years ago, and that's the same trajectory. But, yeah, that's another thing holding Cleveland back. So what do you think? Is that a realistic, since Squirrel wants to criticize us Alabama fans who hate what Kalen DeBoer has done as of recent, since the last game he has on record is the blowout to Indiana, you know, is it a realistic possibility that Todd Monken could find himself back in the SEC, but as a head coach this time?
0: Listen, I have no idea what his trajectory is going to be. Some of it will depend on how good or bad he does. But remember one thing. Lane Kiffin was a complete disaster with the Oakland Raiders. And how many jobs has he had since then?
2: The Volunteers, the Rebels, the OC for Alabama, Florida Atlantic.
0: USC.
2: Yep, can't forget about them. And now the LSU Tigers. So, yes, Paul, great comparison. And it's like the Raiders are, yeah, in a very same, like, similar position with the Browns are. So let me just say that if I think in 2 years from now we'll have our answer in the 4-year tenure of Kalen DeBoer if he's going to work out long term or if we need to work out on our exit strategy. Is that for the realistic Alabama fans.

0: Is that an actual like thought out like plan, would you say, Paul, or is that like a pipe dream in my words?
1: No, and I think this season is the most critical because there
0: Absolutely.
1: are a lot of people who are trying to decide. They're Alabama fans, so they would literally support any person. And Bash, you're too young, but I've seen it all. I've seen Alabama fans support a couple of the biggest losers in college football history at Alabama. So they'll support an elite coach, and Kalen DeBoer is an elite coach, in my opinion. His future will be determined this year. People are looking for a reason to jump firmly on that bandwagon or wash their hands. So I'm not saying he's going to be gone at the end of the season if it's not successful, but opinions are being made starting first weekend in September.
0: I agree. And for the Alabama fans like myself, Paul, who, are still not settled from how it ended with Kirby Smart going back to his former university, building a championship dynasty in his program. But how ironic would it be, Paul, if the university that won two championships with the offensive coordinator, he then leaves, goes to the NFL, and then comes back to the SEC to be a head coach against his former mentor.
1: Well, that sounds familiar, doesn't it?
0: Oh, absolutely. And it would sound just the same, just like all things turn, the tides will turn back in our favor, and we'll have the coach that was on a great run with the Ravens with Jackson and Derrick Henry until
1: It
0: we saw
1: was.
0: how that ended. But now he is the head coach for the Browns. He does have Quinshon Judkins, a running back you know very well, and Dylan Sampson from Tennessee. Like, that may be, if I'm him and I'm going to employ like an SEC type of offense in that system, it may be temporarily successful. But we got to remember, Paul, it's Deshaun Watson in quarterback.
1: Yeah, that is a problem. Hey, thanks for the call. Appreciate it, Bash. Bash
0: My
1: joining us
0: man.
1: from a curtains part unknown. Let's take a break. Busy show. Phil Steele a little bit later. We had Reese Davis on last hour. Mandel joined us earlier as well. We are coming right back.
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0: We are back, and we appreciate you joining us. And let's check in with John in Oxford next. Good afternoon.
1: Hey, Paul. Look, I turned it on the SEC, and I see people still interviewing Kiffin. I mean, we got to get over them. I mean, he's never won anything. Every time he's under a little pressure, he bolts. So, I mean, can you tell the rest of the – I mean, you've been over him, and I appreciate that. But can you tell the rest of the other shows we worried about this year, not what he done last year? We know what he done last year. But anyway, I just thought I want to throw that out there. And one more thing, the less rooms we got with NIL, the more you're going to see interest in colleges like Ole Miss, Indiana. We all got a chance. When they put rules in, the big colleges don't follow them anyway. Look, how many times you saw Alabama on probation? Ohio State. Every time Ole Miss got up there, wham, we got whacked. So the less rules we got, the better off we are. Anyway, thank you, Paul, for your show.
0: Thank you very much, John. Appreciate that. And I agree on Kiffin. I know because of the circumstances, a lot of fake outrage will happen the week of the 19th. But I think most people are really fatigued with the story. Until something new comes out, what left is there to say? I found myself defending him a few minutes ago because I do think he's a really good coach. Whatever you think of him personally is irrelevant to the fact that we have a football season coming up and he has a team that's capable of doing a great deal. Let me check in with Tony next in Huntsville, Alabama.
2: Good day, sir. Did I just hear White Trash Bash call Augie and Squirrel trash? That is the pot calling the kettle black, if ever I have heard it. You know, and I call Bash White Trash Bash because what could be more white trash than when little Bash was 19 and he was in an apartment in Montgomery, and guess what? He was busted for drugs. And so what did he do? He decided he was going to move out of Alabama and try to find the closest drug-friendly state, which of course happened to be Colorado, Rocky Mountain High. They don't call it that for just because of the mountains. And so that's where he has been. Now, what I wonder, though, since he's visiting mommy and daddy in Prattville, I know that Bash, since he's a drug addict, could not have come here without a stash. So do you think Bash has a hidden stash in his suitcase?
0: Now, Tony, I can't imagine a guy like that would travel with with contraband. You know, I mean, no way.
2: And you know the thing, there are these flock cameras everywhere that are license plate readers, and they track all of us. We're living in a surveillance state. And wouldn't it just be delightful if the Prattville and or Montgomery police joined forces to track little Bash, and they decide, hey, we remember him from when he was 19 years old, and we busted him last and told him never to come back to our state again. And if he got busted again, that would just be hilarious, don't you think?
0: Well, I would hate to lose him as a caller.
2: Hey, they allow a call from jail.
0: But I mean, have we ever had a former inmate calling the show? I don't think so. So he would be the first, wouldn't he?
2: Well, now, Paul, you may not have had a former. Now, wait a minute. I do recall way back, because we go back a quarter of a century. And I do recall a guy calling you from jail. It's probably been 15 years ago.
0: That happen. Yeah, and I don't remember the circumstances, but we did. And not to get into this whole conversation, but I've talked to a number of inmates, former inmates, who tell me that they do listen. And it's easier to listen to the show in jail than to watch it, but it's consumed both ways.
2: Yeah, in fact, some of the former jail inmates, of which you have quite a few who are regular callers, by the way, they have said that there are fights in jails and prisons when it comes time to your showtime. And if anybody wants to watch something else on TV, there's a fight. They've talked about that on your show. I'm sure you recall that.
0: Yeah, I do. And Tony, I have offered. Now, I actually was with the governor the other day, and I probably should have. I was on a stage, so I didn't get a chance to personally go through this. But I mentioned it. I would like to take the show to prisons. I think we would. It would be a great public service. I think we could take maybe do it live one day. I have no fear at all. I'm sure the Alabama prison system would welcome us, don't you? And we just take the whole show, bring the callers, make new friends, and try to work on their behalf. Maybe when Tuberville becomes governor, we can do that.
2: You know, this is like the Folsom Prison Blues when Johnny Cash went to Folsom Prison for a concert. Yeah, you could do it. Now, you said you have no fear, but of course, the only reason you have no fear, you would have your security detail surrounding you.
0: Well, first of all, I don't have a security detail, nor would I
2: really need. Well, you would have one if you go to a prison, buddy. I know you would.
0: I'm telling you right now, it wouldn't. I have been in prisons before, back in my earlier days as a reporter. And the security people said, I said, I don't need you here. I want to interview this person. And it did not concern me. No, nobody in jail is going to do damage to somebody visiting. It's really not a smart move.
2: Well, but look, they wouldn't be in jail if they were smart, would they?
0: Well, I would argue, Tony, that there's a lot of unfortunate events that occur that create the overbloated prison system. But I'm not a civil liberties attorney. I'm just a lowly talk show host.
2: Yeah, well, there are always a lot of circumstances, aren't there? There are a lot of excuses for ending up in the slammer. And I've always found it humorous when you have said multiple times on your show that you've had many of your friends who have ended up in prison.
0: True.
2: And it makes me wonder, you know, you need to be more discerning in your selection of friends, Paul.
0: I mean, I can't help it, Tony, that I end up becoming friends with people that get abused by the system.
2: Well, anyway, I tell you what, if Bash does get arrested and temporarily, you know, incarcerated in Prattville or Montgomery's jail, you need to go and do a live broadcast, because that would just be fantastic.
0: I will take the entire show. I mean, and I hope he picks a jail a little closer to our main operation. Tony, thank you. Appreciate it. Great to hear from you. Why don't we take a break here, because we have a guest coming up, and you'll want to hear from Phil Steele from, of course, Phil Steele's magazine.
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8: Here is your latest Middle Tennessee weather. Wednesday will bring mostly sunny skies and hot conditions, with a high near 97. There is a 30% chance of showers and thunderstorms between 3 and 5 p.m. Heat index values could reach 109. Tonight, a slight chance of storms continues before 2 a.m. with lows around 77. Thursday remains mostly sunny and hot, with a high near 98 and heat index values up to 110. Lows Thursday night will be near 78 under partly cloudy skies. 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

0: And we are back. And you know the football season is here when we say hello to Phil Steele. Of course, the Phil Steele magazine is out everywhere. And it's always great to say hello. Phil, good afternoon.
1: Hey, how you doing today, Paul?
0: Phil, we're doing great. What about you? Let's talk about the complexities of doing this magazine in 2026.
1: Well, I tell you, it got a lot better this year, Paul, because there was no second spring portal window. In the past 3 years, I had to rewrite 138 teams all in the month of May while trying to talk to as many coaches as I could. This year, it was more of like back to normal. The spring roster is the roster we're going to take into the season. And, you know, talking to the coaches this year, Paul, the majority of them had the thing that they felt like they had more of a team this spring because the team they were taking in the spring is the one they were going to take into the fall. They could coach them harder. They could list them third string. Nobody was going to leave. Players could bond together without their friends leaving, and nobody was going to get replaced by the second portal. So I think we're going to have a better brand of football this year.
0: Well, that's fantastic. Well, let's look first at the national scene because we spent a lot of time here talking SEC, but it has not gone well for the SEC the last couple of years. So as you look at the entire landscape, what do you see?
1: Well, I think first of all, when you get the 12-team playoff, a lot of it depends who makes it because as we saw last year with Miami, they just made the playoff and then very nearly won the national title. I also look at the fact that you've got the bye week. The bye week has been a tough thing for opponents, or a tough team for the teams that are get the bye week because they're 1-7 in the playoffs with 3 or 4 weeks off, and then their opponent just played last week. But as far as the overall landscape goes, I've got Notre Dame number one this year. I love the defense. Last year they had an outstanding defense. Held opponents to 95 yards per game below their average. And this year they got 9 starters back. They have my number one rated offensive line. They got C.J. Carr. And they face my number 66 rated schedule. Top teams out of the SEC, naturally, I've got Georgia and Texas, most like everybody else. And then in the Big Ten, you've got Ohio State, Indiana, Oregon are the big three. You got Miami of Florida in the ACC. And, of course, Texas Tech. And one thing people ask me with the magazine, Paul, is the Brendan Sorsby situation. When I wrote the magazine, I was 90% sure that Sorsby was not going to play this year. Nothing changed with the Sorsby situation. I didn't think he was going to play anyway.
0: So Phil, as we drill down on the SEC, it seems to be a debate between Georgia and Texas. How do you settle that conversation in your head?
1: It might just be settled in the SEC title game, but I gave the slightest edges to Georgia. You've got Kirby Smart as the head coach, been there, done that, won the big games, and they're really a loaded team this year. They've got my number 2 rated defense in the country, and they're a homegrown team, meaning that the majority of their team is recruited as freshmen, sophomores, juniors. They actually go from last year being number 102 on my experience chart up to number 12 on the experience chart. They have my number 2 defense. And I've got Gunnar Stockton as a dark horse Heisman candidate this year. He's 20-1. I like how he does in big games. He's got a 16-2 ratio, and he also does great on fourth down the fourth quarter. Strong run game, strong offensive line. With Texas, I expect more out of Arch Manning this year. Remember last year, he only had one returning starter on the offensive line, and this year he's got a veteran unit. Last year's top running back had 597 yards. They had in a couple thousand-yard rushers in Hollywood Smothers and Malik Brown. You look at the receiving core, they bring back Ryan Wingo, add in a Cam Cameron. And I thought Arch got better as the season went on last year. They're going to have a dynamic offense, plus a top-10 defense. So I think the two teams are both legitimate title contenders. I guess if I had to put something there between the two, it'd be Kirby Smart as the head coach.
0: And Phil, this is where it gets complicated for just fans that call in this program. Like, who is next? Everybody thinks they know, but I don't have any idea because there's a big group of schools. How do you differentiate, and where do you land?
1: Yeah, it is pretty tough with the next group. I went with a surprise team here, Paul, and it's a team that was picked 6th by the SEC media. And that's Alabama. And I know Alabama looked poor in the playoff last year, blown out by Indiana. Couldn't run the football in the postseason. Lose their quarterback in Ty Simpson. So not a lot to like. But I like the fact that Kalen DeBoer's in his third year as the head coach. I think he's got two capable quarterbacks, Keelan Russell, Austin Mack. Whichever guy wins a job, I think, is going to have a big year, much like Ty Simpson did last year in his first year as a starter. They have the running backs with Daniel Hill, E.J. Kroll, Kevin Riley, A.K. Deer. I think the offensive line will be improved in the run game this year. I look for better production from Ryan Coleman-Williams, who had like 11 drops last year. Defensively, they're bigger up front. They've got an excellent secondary. And when I look at the schedule, I've got them favored in 9 games. There's 3 games I got as a toss-up. Georgia at home. Remember, they beat Georgia on the road last year. They also play LSU and Tennessee on the road. I have those as toss-up games. Nobody's really talking about Alabama making a playoff. I got them making a playoff this year and coming in third. But really, that next tier, as you mentioned, Paul, you've got Oklahoma, you've got Ole Miss, you got Texas A&M, are all in that that tier of teams that are contending for the playoff spot.
0: And in trying to determine that, from a distance to me, and I agree with you on Alabama in one respect, their schedule feels manageable, especially with the toughest game at home, and they don't have to see Texas or Oklahoma. They do get A&M at home, though, LSU and Tennessee on the road. Where do you go next in trying to break this logjam? Because you mentioned Oklahoma. There's LSU, which I want to get your thoughts on. There's A&M. There's just a pretty big group of schools there.
1: Yeah, there definitely is. You know, and I like the talent Oklahoma has, especially if John Mateer returns to form like he had at the start of the year before he injured his hand. I think they will have a better run game with Torrey Blaylock and Xavier Robinson. The offensive line last year, remember, had 3 freshmen playing at times. They'll be improved. The defense, one of the best in the country. Question mark would be the schedule. They have to play Georgia on the road, Florida in the swamp, at Michigan, and, of course, Texas in Dallas. With Ole Miss, you know, I think of the new head coaches, Pete Golding finishes the best. You got to like the fact that Trinidad Chambliss, who is a magician in the playoffs, is back. They've got an All-American running back in Kewon Lacy. And last year, their defensive front 7 was not the same as it was 2 years ago. Remember, they allowed about a touchdown more per game last year. I think the defensive front 7 is going to be closer to the 2024 group, so it's very talented. Now, the problem I have with Ole Miss is this. They're all psyched up for the big game against LSU. Very next week, they have to travel and face Florida in the swamp. That would be a letdown situation, potentially, in a tough game there. They also have to play Texas and Oklahoma on the road. Texas A&M, my question mark there would be offensive line. Last year, it was great. This year, it's good. And also the consistency of Marcel Reed at quarterback. Overall, though, the defense looks solid. The running game looks solid. They have to play Bama on the road, Oklahoma on the road, South Carolina, which I think is going to be a much-improved team on the road, and LSU on the road as well. So I think all 3 of those teams have a bit of a tougher schedule than does Alabama.
0: Phil Steele with us. Phil, a lot of schools you have not mentioned yet, and I'm sure you're not intentionally slighting them. There's just so many schools that are in contention. Let me throw one or two at you, especially LSU. You mentioned them in terms of schedule. What about this year?
1: Very talented team. Love the portal class that they brought in. And if you look at last year, Paul, you look at the top portal classes. Texas Tech had one of the top portal classes, and look what they did. They absolutely dominated the Big 12. However, they threw that top portal class in on top of the number 5 most experienced team in the country, and they were just playing in the Big 12. LSU throws that portal class on top of the 93 most experienced team in the country. I'm a little concerned Sam Leavitt missed the spring. I know he's back here in the fall. We'll see how he does. As long as he stays healthy, they should be. I mean, the talent is there, but they do have to play Ole Miss on the road, Auburn, Tennessee, and then those home games, I think, are huge against A&M and Alabama. So, LSU is a contender. I'm just a little concerned about the big transition here. They have 59 new players this year.
0: Phil, you mentioned Alabama as maybe moving up from the logjam. Who are you most concerned about in the SEC?
1: A lot of it has to do with the schedule, I guess, most of all. You take a team like Missouri that's been playing one of the better schedules in the SEC the last 2 years and has gotten to a total of 29 wins the last 3 years. Now they're taking on a much tougher schedule. So we'll see how Missouri plays. Plus, the trouble I have with Missouri this year is probably the experience level on the defense. Last year they had 9 starters back on defense. This year they have just 3. They did just recently get back Sterling Webb at defensive tackle, but they have 54 new players. How quickly the defense comes together is going to be a key.
0: What about Tennessee, a traditional power that nobody is talking about right now?
1: Yeah, and I've got Tennessee in the middle of the pack, and they could surprise if they get the quarterback play. And Josh Heupel, whenever he has a first-year starting quarterback, which is almost every year, usually has a pretty potent offense. And look at the pieces he's got around him. They've got my number 7 set of receivers in the country, led by Staley and Matthews. You go to running back, they got Deshaun Bishop back. And then the offensive line, I rate number 4 in the country. So they're going to have a very strong offense this year, even with the new quarterback. I think the new quarterback's going to surprise it. And remember last year, we had quarterbacks like C.J. Carr, Julian Sand, first-year starters, and they were all up there at the end of the year for the Heisman. So just because you have a first-year starting quarterback doesn't mean you're going to struggle. Defensively, my big concern there is with Jim Knowles as the new defensive coordinator. It seems like his defenses take 2 years to really set in. How quickly will this defense adapt to Jim Knowles' defense could be the question mark with Tennessee. Now, I've got them a slight underdog at home against Texas, at Texas A&M, and at South Carolina. I've got the Alabama game at Pick'em. Other than that, I got them favored in 8 games. So I think Tennessee could fare better, especially if the quarterback with the great surrounding cast gets solid play.
0: Finally, Phil, a lot of buzz about a program that hasn't had a winning record in 6 years. That is Alex Golish's Auburn team. What do you think?
1: And I think Alex Golish gets them to their first winning record since 2020. I love the addition of Byron Brown at quarterback. And, you know, when I talked to Coach Golish his first year at South Florida, he pretty much laid out his plan. He was taking over a team that had like 1 win the previous 2 years, and then he gets them to 3 bowl games, and they were contending for the American title. So I'm an Alex Golish fan as far as head coach goes. I like the fact he brings over Byron Brown. You add that to the talent Auburn already had. I thought they underachieved. If you followed Auburn, I thought they could play with anybody in the country last year, Paul, but they could also play down to anybody in the country last year. I think Golish will correct that. You look at the overall talent that they have at the receiver spot and a running back, and especially on the defense. I rate their defense in the top 25 as well. I've got them favored in 7 and possibly 8 games this year. So they did make my most improved list. Most improved list always takes a team that has a losing record last year that I think will get to a bowl game this year. And I think Auburn does get to a bowl and probably 7 or 8 wins this year.
0: Phil Steele from Phil Steele's College Football Preview. Many thanks, Phil. Always great to catch up as we begin another football season. We're up against the break here. More of your phone calls straight ahead. We're coming right back.
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11: Sophistication. 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Restraint. Dignity. None of these words have anything to do with Super Troopers 3.
12: 1, 2, 3, go! Barbara in the house! 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
11: 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Super Troopers 3, meow. Playing only in theater. Rated R. Under 17, not admitted without parents.

0: are back, and it's great to have all of you here. Let's check in with Elliot up next.
1: Paul Feinbaum, you had me at Phil Steele. That's why I love your program. The content is amazing. Hey, I looked at ESPN's strength of schedule top 30, and I compared it to Phil's toughest schedules. And here's the trends I found. ESPN ranked the Big Ten teams 5.7 spots lower than Phil Steele's ranking. They ranked ACC teams 8.3 spots lower than Phil's. They ranked Big 12 teams 3 spots lower than Phil's. But here's the deal. SEC teams on ESPN strength of schedule 6.9 spots higher than Phil's. I think the stats speak for themselves that there might be. And you could argue there are two different measures, but the trends should all be the same and not different in the SEC's favor.
0: Well, Elliot, by the way, Elliot, are you okay? We haven't heard from you in a very long time. We were all concerned.
1: I'm doing great, brother. Thanks for asking. I'm okay. Part of the 1% club because, you know, I think Chris, I haven't heard from him in a while, and I think I need to support him. You know, he left AJ's show for a reason, and I think that's commendable what he did, and I think he should call back in as well.
0: Well, I'll make sure he gets that message, Elliot. Thank you for welcome back. Great to have you ready for the season. Let me check in with Rusty in Gulf Shores, Alabama.
2: Man, listen, Mr. Feinbaum. So last night we got a daggum geography lesson from freaking AJ, and then tonight, like, I feel like I'm back in college because tonight I get a daggum history lesson from Swamp Dog. I guess he doesn't understand that, like, past performance is not indicative, or past results are not indicative of future performances, right?
0: Right.
2: It's crazy. But the hypocrisy of this is that this dude, and yeah, like, I don't know his past or whatever. Everybody's trying to bet on, like, what he did or what he didn't do or whatever. I'm sure this dude's getting his life together, and I'm sure that he doesn't want to be judged on his past. I don't know. I'm not one to say that, right? It's freaking crazy. It's freaking crazy that dude is going to call and, like, oh, well George's this and this, and then, like, Texas, and, like, I don't care, dude. Like, it's a new year. It's a daggum new year, and I don't care what Georgia did. Like, Georgia can't beat Alabama much, very much, or whatever. And then you got Augie, that, like, sociology. It's freaking mind-blowing. A freaking blow-my-mind thing is still. I think this dude has been wrong on so many predictions of, like, who's going to win the Natty or who's going to win whatever. He's respected. I know he's analytical. He probably gambles. But, like, whatever, dude. Man, Paul, love you to death. You've got an awesome show. I disagree with probably 90%, or, well, I wouldn't say 90%, like 50% of what you say. But it's become a crap show. It's become a crap show. Like, callers need to call in and say, hey, you know what? My team's great because of this. And then Cash, like, I love him. But, like, here's the deal. Squirrel had a great point. Like, who's Alabama going to get for a new coach? They're not going to get anybody. It's a different freaking thing. And then your other caller from freaking Austin, we just don't need to be changing things. But yeah, because Austin's got more freaking money than Alabama, you know? People need to, like, actually look at college football as for what college football is, you know? And right now, college football is whoever has the most money is going to win a natty. Is going to win a natty, you know? Anyway, Paul, thanks for taking my call. Love you. Have a good evening. Roll damn Tide.
0: Thank you very much. John is up next in St. Louis.
3: Hey, John, Paul, you there? How are you doing today?
0: I'm okay, yeah, John.
3: Paul, how are you doing? Paul, anyway, a serious call today. I I recently read a very good biography about Sandy Koufax, and when I was a young man, Paul, Sandy, it was number one. And I don't know if you ever read the biography of Sandy.
0: I've read the Jane Levy bio. Is that the one you're talking about?
3: Yes, that's the one I read,
0: yeah,
3: Paul.
0: I read it.
3: Excellent.
0: She's a great writer.
3: Great writer.
0: She wrote an equally good book on Mickey Mantle.
3: I don't want to talk about Mickey Mantle, Paul. I want to talk about
0: I just simply mentioned that her book on Mickey Mantle was one of the best sports books I've ever read. And that was one of the greatest calls in the history of the show. We'll be back after this.
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0: is live and all phone calls the rest of the way. Johnny B starts it all off.
1: Hey, Paul. Thanks for taking my call. I never thought I'd be sitting around and hear Reese Davis. I went over to Muscle Shoals, got me some tacos on Taco Tuesday, the place I like to go is in Muscle Shoals, and then there he is. But hearing him say that Alabama seems to enjoy the fact that they're not expected to win a championship. Well, what'd you think about that?
0: Listen, Reese is an expert, so I take everything he says seriously, but I have a hard time believing that if Alabama is enjoying this role, it's not an Alabama, Johnny, that I'm familiar with.
1: I agree, Paul. I mean, if you want to be the best, you want that target on your back, and you want people gunning for you every week, and you prepare for it. And then my other part, and then I want to address one of my fans that has really stepped his game up. But from Bash's call, you made a great point, and I agree. In year three, I think DeBoer has – I'll give him credit for doing something. He has addressed the line, he's addressed the strength, and he's addressed the running game. And so, you know, some people say give him 4 years. I think he didn't inherit a mess. He inherited a pretty dang good football team. But I think this is going to be the year that we see, can he make it or can he not? You know, are we going to give out more ice cream and some puppies and stuffed animals, or are we going to start playing Alabama football? You know, that's my thing. But the other one, and I'm, you know, I've always heard that imitation is the most sincere form of flattery. And I hadn't been on in a while, but when I saw Squeal's picture today, and I see my picture up there right now, I'm thinking, well, you know what? He stalks me everywhere I go. He's worse than like when he was stalking Miss Pat's feet and everything. But Squeal has changed into a Johnny B picture. You know, it's better than them carp he was catching and everything. But, you know, Squeal, I'm proud that, you know, I know you feel like you're inferior to me and you're an old caller, but it's fine. I'm not mad at you. It's just sort of a

0: you 1,000,000% that this is Alabama's year. And then I'm going to start another thing with Rusty from Gulf Shores. If he calls in, we're going to start an over and under on how many times he says freaking every day. Thanks for taking my call. Y'all have a good evening.
1: Thank you, Johnny. Outstanding call. I-Man is up next.
2: We're live from the capital city, Paul. Thank you for taking my call. Let me ask you a couple questions here. And I know you'll be honest because you're such a good man. When you and Pat were sitting there talking about all of this, I mean, did he just kind of throw it on the table and say, well, I got this idea, and this is what we're going to do or should do? How did he present that to you?
1: Well, he felt like the show had a lot more potential than I did. And part of the reason is I was somewhat distracted at the time. I was still writing a newspaper column. I was dabbling in local TV. So he was really studying it. And I'll never forget, he told me, and I'm not going to mention the person's name because the person is very prominent in media in the state of Alabama. And it was right after we had gotten to Montgomery. We were in Montgomery and we were also in Gadsden. And this person that Pat ran into said, is it serious that you guys are syndicating the show? And he said, yeah, we're starting to branch out. We're going to try to go the entire state of Alabama. He said, who in the world is going to listen to Paul Feinbaum's show outside of Birmingham? That's the craziest and stupidest thing I've ever heard. And I've never forgotten that. And by the way, I'm not sure I was in the majority of people who thought it would work. Pat was, though. It was his vision that got us the network, which ultimately led us to the national syndication.
2: And several other comments. First off, when you syndicated, were you surprised how quickly everybody navigated to you?
1: Well, it was a struggle at times, but because you remember the show back at the beginning, it was not like it is today. It was a pretty general interest show, I-Man. And,
2: right.
1: And I listen, I liked it better. I liked it that way because we could literally talk about anything that we were interested in as opposed to the outline that we currently have.
2: And the phone lines were full every day just about, wasn't it?
1: Yeah, and, you were there at the beginning of that. So, I mean, we encourage people to have an identity. We tried not to get in the way. One of the great lines in the history of the show is you telling me don't step on a good call. Because that took some work, and I think we perfected it, but there were not a lot of believers in it.
3: You and Pat are sitting there and y'all are probably not drinking anything other than maybe a Diet Pepsi and eating a kale sandwich. And,
1: right.
3: But, he had to give you an example when he said, you know, Paul, this is what we ought to do. And this is why. Because people hate you so bad, you know the Bammers are going to have to come in and qualify. You know, they're going to take over. I mean, it was really a base. Was it built around the Bama program, the fans?
1: Yeah, and really, as the show took off, it's I think we started syndicating it around 2001, somewhat in that range. It was really the worst couple. I mean, Alabama went through a terrible period. It was the Mike Shula era, and when Tuberville won six straight, so it was the frustration. Yeah, it was the frustration of the Alabama fans and the gloating of the Auburn fans that really sent the show into orbit.
3: Well, and the thing about it is, that's when I came along, when Tuberville, right there, as he started all that winning and everything, and there wasn't but a handful of Auburn fans. And I tell you what, I was stomping through the woods, and I was knocking everything down in sight. I meant to be the most hated man in the state of Alabama. And you always find a way to up me, and, you know, that's the way it is. But now, did you think that this day and time, that this would ever morph in to every time you say something, you give an opinion because you're asked a question right there on the spot, and you just have to talk. And it's obvious you're well-studied and well-read, and I would hope that a lot of people would understand that. I've been in the studio with you, and there was no laptop or anything. It was you set of headphones and a microphone. I mean, there was nothing personal of yours on the desk. I mean, you didn't have a picture of the family or a piece of paper or anything. You were just talking off the top of your head.

0: head. But did you think that this day and time it would ever turn into everybody watching every little nuance and having to critique it? And then they know how to produce it, they know how to engineer it, they know how to direct it, and they know how to sell it.
1: Did no, it and by the way, I mean, critical? I liked it a lot better when there was nothing on the desk because I'm more of a thinking host. Everything else is distracting now. And I never had any notes even during an interview because I wanted to do the interview that way. You understand it. You've seen me enough times do it.
0: Yeah. I sat in with you one day and co-hosted. There was me and another guy from Birmingham co-hosting one day. And I was sitting there next to you. You were to my right. And I was looking through a magazine real quietly. And I'll never forget it. You just took your left hand and you put it right in the middle of that magazine, and you was looking at me like the Wicked Witch of the West. And I just politely closed it. And I mean, you could have. I understood the moment. I mean, that was a Nick Saban moment if there ever was one. And you know, if you'd looked at him that way, he'd have backed down off of you on that TV show. He said, "Sorry, Paul. I'm sorry. I didn't mean to interrupt. But excuse me, because you gave me a look that was about as firm as I could. You know, I was shocked. And you know, compared to the first time I met you, we was at the Christmas party, and you was kind of standing over in a corner, and you was kind of standing like Jack Benny does with his elbow in his hand." And you was kind of looking at, you know, you was kind of looking all around because I figured you was waiting for the fight to break out or something, a riot, because there was a lot of tempered people on that program at that party. But yeah, I mean, people call in and criticize you, and they want to talk about the past, and they don't know who they're talking about the past with. I mean, you know the past, and you know it better than they do, and but people are just so critical, and that's the one thing that's probably stayed in a good alignment since the day y'all started this program. What was the first couple of days like when y'all went on the air?
1: Well, I never wanted to be a radio guy. I mean, because frankly, I really did not like a lot of the people in the medium because I felt like they were way too performative. I wanted to be that hardcore newspaper guy and do it my way. I realized after a while that was not going to be possible. But yeah, I mean, I didn't know what I was doing. I mean, it's as clear as day that it took me a long time. I still don't feel like I know what I'm doing. But thank goodness, you know, there are a lot, and Pat was really the key to it, as you know, but, as we advanced, the people around us became a lot broader and made the job a lot easier.
0: Well, isn't it? I'll say this for all these people out here that are listening. When you were talking about that and you said you really didn't know and it's what it is today, I mean, you didn't say it is what it is. You didn't pick up a cliche that everybody else, I mean, that's a bumper sticker. You don't quote the bumper stickers. You write the bumper stickers, man. Paul, I appreciate you taking my call, War Damn Eagle.
1: I mean, what a pleasure. I really appreciate you calling, taking us back in time. Brian is up next in Tulsa.
2: Paul, just for Tiki Winky, he don't like me saying this. Paul, thank you for the vine. Yeah, that's right. You know, Tiki Winky, how the feel that I embarrassed you yesterday after you tried to embarrass me? Dude, you just embarrassed yourself. You made yourself look like an idiot. Another thing, Paul. Number two, Mr. Magoo from St. Louis. I mean, John is St. Loser. You're calling and whining and crying that I call twice. There are many times that your old pathetic rear end has called 3, 4, 5 times and wasted Paul's time and waste callers' time to be on the show. So, John, do us a favor. Sit down, shut up, put some Percocets in your prison coffee and shut the hell up and come back to the 2020s. Another thing, Captain Underpants of Aggie fans. What's it, expired? Yeah, that's right, expired. Your calls are as pathetic as your Texas A&M football team from last season at the end of the season with Texas and Miami whooped your ass, whooped your team, sorry, asses. So let me say this to all three of you. Why don't you go back to the dumpster with Tinky Winky, have your little tubby custard with a little bit more Percocets, and actually get a chance to make a good phone call for once. And Paul, one more thing I want to ask you. What is this new rule about the targeting?
1: You know, let me get to that in a second, clones. Rackham, we're coming right back. More of the show, the Smack Off tomorrow. Don't forget.
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0: We are back, and we're glad to be here. How about JD next in Alabama?
1: Hey, Paul. My favorite team is Auburn, and they're the greatest, and here's why. Because I've been a fan for 57 years. Because I love them. Because I enjoy watching them. Because my daddy was a fan. There you go, Rusty. That's your recipe for a good call. Did you enjoy that? Did the ratings spike because of that, you idiot? Paul, I just spiked your ratings because of Rusty's advice. What do you think about that? You need to make him your marketing director.
0: I appreciate that, JD. Thank you so much. Okay, let me go back to John for a second. I think we ran out of time with him, which sometimes is a good idea, but this time we'll give John another swing at the bat.
2: Yeah, Paul, I was trying to be serious tonight as opposed to my other calls, but when I was a young man growing up during the late 50s and early 60s and mid-60s, we had great pitchers in the National yeah. League.
0: Right.
2: Including one of my heroes was Sandy Koufax. And, you know, Sandy epitomized a professional athlete, Paul, and a role model for, I think we can have today for all these athletes who are a bunch of crybabies. And I don't know if you ever had a chance to meet Sandy, Paul, but I have his autograph from 1965 at old Sportsman's Park.
0: Yeah.
2: When I was a young man. And Sandy spent time talking to the fans, and he was such a class act, Paul. And could you try to reach out to Sandy to come on your show, Paul? He was just epitomized everything that's positive.
0: Yeah, John, we'll go to work on that right away. Thanks for the call, John. Sandy Koufax, Siri, call Sandy Koufax for me. Let's check out. Soothsayer in Tennessee. Good afternoon.
3: Hey, Paul. Let me slap myself real quick and get over that last thing, you know. But anyway, I'm the soothsayer of the South, Paul. I know some and tell more. But there's three things that I know so far about this season is that the preseason polls are meaningless, that I love this time of year, and that at the end of the season, Bash is still not going to have a job. But about Kalen DeBoer, I mean, all the Alabama fans are going nuts over Kalen DeBoer. Man, I mean, they ain't giving enough time, and I know they're impatient and everything. But, I mean, when he comes rolling into Tennessee, he's going to be 6-0. So, you know, and I don't think he's going to win out of there. But, I mean, he's going to go to the playoff. But the big deal is Georgia. This is Georgia's year, Paul, I honestly believe. That Georgia's going to get it back this year.
0: Well, thanks for that enlightenment, Soothsayer. You take care of yourself. Travis is up next in Mobile, Alabama.
4: Yes, Paul, how are you doing today?
0: We are doing great.
4: Yes. I would just like to say that if Alabama goes 6-6 this year, the fans are going to want them out, but the only way he will save his job is with that big buyout he has because of his new contract. And if Notre Dame goes 10-2 and the two losses are against Miami and Syracuse or Miami and North Carolina, they are going to have the same problem they did last year, and they probably will find themselves out of the playoffs. And we're going to have to suffer through another year of their AD whining and complaining, talking about they should be in the playoffs. Paul, do you want to hear them, their AD, if they go 10-2 or 9-3 and barely miss the playoffs, why they complain again? Because last year they didn't have a leg to stand on when they lost against Northern Illinois.
0: No, I mean, I thought last year Notre Dame lost to Miami and Texas A&M, but I can't imagine Notre Dame doing any worse than 11-1. Maybe, I mean, that BYU game is a little bit problematic, so is Miami, but I agree with what Reese said earlier. They have one of the best teams in the country. Why don't we take a break? We need one. Quick break here. Plenty of time for you to get in. Final 30 minutes are straight ahead.
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7: Here is your latest Middle Tennessee weather. A hot and humid stretch continues. Wednesday brings a chance of afternoon showers and thunderstorms, mainly between 3 and 5. Otherwise, mostly sunny with a high near 97. Thursday remains hot and mostly sunny with a high near 98. Overnight lows stay around 77 to 78. 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
15: The guy that just won the Open did, which is get on with it. Just missed a putt on 17 to take the lead. I got to play the hardest hole out here. Put a peg in the ground, ready, aim, 330 down the middle. Stuff it to 10 feet. Sam misses his putt, 22 seconds. Put my name on the jug.
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0: Talking season 3 and 4 tonight. Do not dare miss it. Jack is up next. Good afternoon, Jack. Thanks for the vine.
1: Good afternoon, Paul. Just wanted to, you were talking earlier about your show getting started in Birmingham, so I was listening and I thought of some of the calls that helped made the show, like Don from downtown and maybe Phyllis from Mulga and Shane from Centerpoint. So I thought you could add those to the...
0: Yeah, you know, I don't think there's any doubt. Don was the first celebrity caller. He became well-known, and Phyllis and Shane really were as integral a part of the show as any two callers in history.
1: And so we were just kind of listening, and I've been listening ever since they've been listening. So just when you're in Birmingham, I'd like to know where you are. Come back to with you.
0: Jack, I would love that. Thank you very much. One of these days, and we better do it quickly. We need to get that. We need to have one of these. You go to high school, and there's a 5, 10, 20. I mean, we need to have an original Feinbaum show reunion before we lose too many of these callers, maybe the host. Long is up next in South Carolina. Hello, Long.
2: No, man, don't. We can't lose you, dude. You know that. I mean, there's going to be, that would be a serious problem. But I just wanted to give a big shout out to John in St. Louis for another call. Just full of fire, John. Keep it coming. And, oh, by the way, Paul, Sandy Koufax has an autograph signing this weekend in Durango, Colorado. I'm just throwing it out there, John, if you possibly were interested. And then the next person I wanted to address, there was a young lady by the name of Michael. I'm seriously, hey, whoever says I read it, I'm reading it right now. What's his? Michael in Montgomery. I'm sorry. His name was George Michael in Montgomery. Next order of business. Oh, wow. Boy. Brad. Oh, all right. I'm not going to touch him. I'm not. I can't. I just can't do it. Let's get to where we need to be. Brian, you got me, buddy. You are so good. Can you do me a favor, Brian? Call back in just one more time and just seal the deal, because I don't think you'll do it. I bet you won't. Good night.
0: Good night. Long. For first time George Michael has been mentioned on the show in a very long time. First time this guy has been on the show in a very long time. Dwayne!
3: Well, give me your shot of running up, Paul Feinbaum. Hey, Paul Feinbaum. Yeah, you know what time it is now. Be back! Yes, indeed. We back! I just got in yesterday from all show, 14 and 7. That's my schedule now. I'll do 14 days all show. And come in, I'll be on for 7. Now, Paul Feinbaum, get back to you now. What gimmick got y'all to run, huh? Hey, Paul Feinbaum, which coach going to get fired this year? Who on the hot seat?
0: So, hey, Dwayne, you do 14 on the rig and 7 home? Is that the deal?
3: Yep, that's the deal now.
0: Is that good money?
3: Yeah, what you think, huh?
0: I've never had a job like that, so I wouldn't know.
3: You never had a job like that?
0: No.
3: Huh? I make good money, man. I walked the walk. All right?
0: I just have one of those routine jobs where you just show up and at the end of the weekend, they send you home.
3: Hey, you got one of them jobs. Hey, I don't want to talk about that. Talk about what coach on the hot seat. Give me your input, huh? Alabama? Legend, your coach might be on the hot seat this year.
0: He's not on the hot Sweeney, seat.
3: Dabo Sweeney will be on the hot seat
0: first day. Dabo Sweeney might be on the hot seat if Lane Kiffin cuts out his interview.
3: We're going to beat him. What's wrong with you, man? Talking about that crazy talk over there, but what? If we ain't going to beat them people. We're going to beat them people in Death Valley, the real Death Valley. You didn't tell Chris that? Why you didn't tell your callers that, huh?
0: Well, Chris quit. Chris has quit the show.
3: That's up there. He quit.
0: Yeah, he's run away. Didn't like the way he was treated.
3: He lost that weight.
4: He lost that weight, Paul. Paul, he lost that weight. Hey, Paul Feinbaum, be back. LSU Tigers, baby, be back. Bye, Paul. I'll talk to you next time.
0: Okay,
4: good luck, man.
0: You bet. Great to have you back in the States. G in Atlanta. Hello, G.
5: Hey, Paul. Thanks for taking the call. I guess I'm doing with the Commissioner Garden with you on the old Batman show where he was called looking for Batman. I'm looking for my buddy Johnny G. Have you heard from him? I haven't heard from him.
0: He really I saw him. Where did I see Johnny? I saw him sometime in the last month or two. Did I see him in Atlanta, in Tampa? I can't remember where I saw him.
5: Yeah, he went to Tampa, and he said he was going to visit his family up in...
0: I saw him for a second, but I never saw him again.
5: Yeah, because I was getting concerned, because I've been a little depressed. You know, my mom's birthday is coming up tomorrow and everything, and he always kind of, be there to, being a good friend. That's how I met him through your show and everything. So I was just wondering if he's listening, give me a call, because I haven't heard him in about a week or so. So that's about it, Paul. I'm, listen to your show. You're doing a great job. Continue doing it, Paul. Enjoy your show, buddy.
0: Hey, thank you. I will check out. I will reach out to Johnny and see if we can find him. Thanks a lot. Let me check in with Expired up next.
6: Paul, today got home, had a little toilet leak problem, and it's kind of hard to fix the toilet and listen to your show at the same time. You know what I mean, Paul? And so, you know what I did, Paul?
0: What's
6: you
0: that?
6: Know? I waited for two calls. I waited for Swamp Dog to call in, and I waited for Brian to call in. When those two guys called in, I ran in there real quick and fixed the toilet, okay? Because that's some of the crappiest, most pitiful freaking calls in the history. When you said rack 'em to Brian, I truly wanted to rack him, okay? That's how desperate I was. That's how bad that call was. But Brian, if you feel like you got me, you big fat Teletubby, or whatever the hell a Teletubby is, I just know they're fat and ugly, and they're very similar to you, and you're going to talk trash about A&M's football team, I just don't understand, Brian. We lost a team that went to the national championship game and almost beat Indiana. But anyways, Brian, we'll settle this whenever we come to Hillbilly Nation. Hopefully I'll see you there. Eating corn dogs, drinking soda pop or whatever the hell y'all call it in Oklahoma, and digging through your grocery bag full of your belongings. Giggle.
0: Sheila is up next.
7: Paul Feinbaum on this fine day. Whoa, whoa, whoa, whoa, whoa. Woo-wee! Dwayne, let's start with you, and I love you, Dwayne. I love all of your callers in a weird way. I mean, you hear some crazy stuff like that. Do we really need to hear about the toilet? I mean, I want to hear a little bit about football, but, man, I tell you, that toilet thing really threw me for a loop. It kind of threw me off. LSU's going to have a tough time. Lane Kiffin, Dwayne, Lane Kiffin, I would buy a ticket when he goes back to his old school. I would buy a ticket. I don't like either one of those schools. And it's everywhere he goes, there's a trail of tears, of despair, of downtroddenness. It really is. So, Dwayne, I'm glad you have that excitement, and I appreciate you because you are a true friend, because you don't care who coaches your team as long as LSU is there. So I can respect that. And I want to take you back, Paul, briefly. You know, it's right when you're on that set and you're doing things. I've been there. It's a weird thing when that light goes on and everybody in the world is watching you and you can't see anybody. Scott Richards, a prominent anchor,
0: he did
7: the same thing. There was a guy behind the camera eating cereal. Why are you eating cereal in the 10 o'clock news? I don't know. But when he heard that crunch, when we went to break, I promise you, Scott had a conniption. It's a good way. Because it's something about that focus and not killing somebody on the news that ain't really dead because you read it wrong. I mean, it's a real thing. So I do remember when I came from Michigan and I heard your show and, I was quietly calling in under an assumed name named Janet. Tim Lennox was around, all that. I would call all of y'all. because I was also on the air, so I didn't want anybody to know.
0: I can't believe you mentioned, hey, Sheila, I can't believe you mentioned Tim Lennox. I was in Fairhope on Saturday morning, and I had breakfast with a couple of people, including John Montgomery, and he mentioned Tim working for Tim Lennox, and it's the first time I've heard that name in 25 years.
7: And you know we love some Tim Lennox. We'll leave it at that. If you don't know, that's your famous word. We'll leave it there. Your famous word. We leave it there. I'm going to leave it there with Tim Lennox because they know what I know and what you know combined. It might be a disaster. And last but not least, you're gonna live a long time. It was just ironic that the next caller after that was Long. I'm going to leave it there. The eagle has landed, and we're out.
0: We are up against a break. We still have time for this on this show to straighten it out and land the plane. As they say, we're back after this.
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0: We're back, and let's check in with Brad on the Macon County line.
1: Mr. Paul, thanks for taking my call. And hey, I can see it now. Brad from the Macon County line gets arrested and then and makes a call to Paul Feinbaum from the jail. And the next day, Tony from Huntsville is telling all my news to everybody on the Paul Feinbaum show. I didn't know we had FBI or DEA on your show, Paul.
0: I think we do now.
1: I tell you what, this caller's better look out now. Tony's on the job, man. He sounds like he threw Bash under the bus today. He went through his whole record. So, hey, he's keeping me on my toes. And Long, don't take no pity on me, because the way I understand it, by the end of the season, you're going to have 75% of the people who call in this show hating you. But I would like to know where you buy your note cards and your Sharpies from, because I want to get with my stockbroker and tell them to buy stock in whatever store that you get them from. There ain't no doubt about that. And, hey, Paul, can I spread a little decorum?
0: I wish you would.
1: Yeah. As a matter of fact, I have to send it to you when I get off the phone about Jim, what he said about my call 2 years ago about decorum. But, look, if you called a Paul Feinbaum show and half your call gets muted, maybe it's time for you to go buy a dictionary and start reading it, so when you do call, you can have a proper vocabulary. And right after you buy that dictionary, go buy you a large bar of that orange dial soap and cut it up like it looks like cheese and stuff it in your mouth and get rid of that filthy language. But Paul, thanks for taking my call, and go Dawgs.
0: Thanks, Brad. Always great to hear from you. Carter is up next in Arkansas. Hey, Carter.
2: Yeah, I just wanted to say, Bash ain't got to travel with nothing. I don't know what Tony's thinking. They got medical marijuana in Alabama. So his friends probably figured out how to get their own card. And that's about all I got to say. Tony, you're an idiot.
0: Well, we could clear that up. Thanks so much for the call. Tracy in North Carolina. Hello, Tracy.
3: Hey, Paul. I would just want to talk to you about the guy who called in from Austin hating on the Gators.
0: Yeah.
3: 55-10, and the next year, Arch had a bad game, which is true, and Arch is definitely a great quarterback. It wouldn't surprise me if they win the SEC. And it wouldn't hurt my feelings if he got drafted by the Jacksonville Jaguars. But that's not why I called you, Paul. Why would they do away with the Florida and Tennessee game?
0: You know, Tracy, I tend to agree. That was the game of the 90s. It's been one of the most important games of the entire SEC schedule. And not to belabor the point, but they had to find everybody got their three games. Florida has its three normal rotation, obviously Georgia being the lead school on that. And something had to suffer. Florida lost LSU too, didn't they?
3: Yeah.
0: Those are the two biggest SEC games on Florida's schedule every year other than Georgia. So they had to make sacrifices. And we went through this when it came out in September, but they tried to balance it by using the last 5 years of the schedule, and then they pick and chose, and Florida got its three regular opponents, and everybody had to. Tennessee had to have, what did Tennessee get? Alabama, Vanderbilt, what's the other one? Is it Kentucky? I can't remember. There was just no way to make it work.
3: Yeah, I see it. I live right. I'm a quarter mile from the Tennessee state line. I'm always a Gator fan. Half my family lives in Greenville, Tennessee, and all the Tennessee fans that are friends of mine, they're the same way I am. They're like, "What?" I mean, really?
0: I hate it, but Tracy, and true, the reality is that game, and a lot of it's because of Florida, has not been that absolute have to watch game. We're not talking about Peyton and Danny Werfel anymore. And I thought the SEC did a pretty commendable job of of going through 16 schools and trying not to lose a lot of the value. But yeah, so what do you end up, what do you want if you're a Florida fan? You can't give up Georgia, and then, you know, where do you go? There's so many other games that you have.
3: Yeah, I feel you on that. I hate it because I love the Tennessee and Florida game, Florida at Tennessee, Tennessee at Florida, whatever. I would have rather lost the Seminoles than I would the Tennessee game.
0: Yeah.
3: But it is what it is.
0: Well, yeah, it's one of the unfortunate things of this. The nine-game schedule gets everybody everywhere every 4 years, I would argue that the Florida-LSU game in the last 15 years has probably been more important than the Florida-Tennessee game.
3: Yeah, it has. You're right on that, but I just love it.
0: And we lost that one, too.
3: I tell you what,
0: you go back to any, and I know there have been some great games since the 90s, but there was nothing. That was the biggest rivalry in the whole country for a couple of years.
3: Well,
0: hey, thanks for the call, Tracy. We'll get into it more tomorrow. There's a rationale behind every one of those stories, but everyone lost something pretty valuable, although that one's pretty tough to get over. We will leave it right there. A lot more to do here.
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10: Caitlin Clark combined for 50 points en route to a 106-92 win for the Indiana Fever over the New York Liberty. Two games that were in the 10 o'clock window. One has gone final. The Las Vegas Aces defeat the Washington Mystics at home, 86-76. Mercury and Sparks, less than 3 minutes to play in that one, all tied at 81. Kyler Murray has been named the starting quarterback of the Minnesota Vikings. Head coach Kevin O'Connell told reporters today. He also told reporters that former number 10 overall pick J.J. McCarthy is Murray's backup, and Carson Wentz remains on the roster. The 2026-2027 NBA schedule has been released. The defending champion New York Knicks will host LeBron James and the Sixers on opening day, Tuesday, October 20th. There also will be a matchup between the Pistons and Celtics, as well as the Spurs and Thunders on that Tuesday. For more scores and analysis, check out ESPN.com and that all-new ESPN app. Coming up, we examine the quarterback battles across the NFL now that the Vikings have made their decision. The Browns, the Falcons, who will get the start on opening day in the NFL? That's coming up on Game Night with Adam Kaufman and yours truly right here on ESPN Radio.
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1: And here we go, not live from Studio Q in Las Vegas. Q Myers on assignment covering the Las Vegas Raiders. Mia O'Brien, Adam Kaufman holding down the fort here on Game Night on ESPN Radio, presented by Progressive Insurance. And then there were two, Adam, with the Minnesota Vikings making their decision final. Kyler Murray will be QB1 moving forward. The Atlanta Falcons, the Cleveland Browns, the obvious two locales that have still yet to announce who their starting quarterback will be. The Las Vegas Raiders all but have said, actually, they have said, it'll be Kirk Cousins week one, barring something dramatic shifting here in the next month. The Arizona Cardinals are an interesting situation that I do want to circle back to here at some point in time. But when it comes to Atlanta, when it comes to Cleveland, I mean, you got a lot of quarterbacks, but does that mean you have one in either of those two cities?
2: Well, what's the old expression? Like, if you have two of something, you have none,
1: yes,
2: right?
1: That's they have four in Cleveland. I mean, they've got four in Cleveland,
2: right.
1: So they have negative quarterbacks.
2: Well, I mean, that was last year, too, in Cleveland. Last year, it was obviously a couple that are still there, Shedeur Sanders, Dylan Gabriel, and then you also had Kenny Pickett and Joe Flacco, right? So it's, yeah, I mean, obviously there's a reason that there is no decisive decision in terms of the quarterbacks in some of these markets. Now, I guess to focus on the few that we have now that Minnesota is off the board, as you said, and that was always going to be Kyler Murray. I don't think there is similarly any question in Arizona, as you brought up, and certainly we can get to the Cardinals, but I think Jacoby Brissett should be the QB. He's the deserving QB, and they just paid him to be the QB after his little hold-in, hold-out, whatever the heck it was. He got the money that he deserves, even as a journeyman, because obviously he put up some real numbers in that offense last year and has an actual, unlike Kyler Murray, genuine rapport with Trey McBride, Marvin Harrison Jr. when he's available, Michael Wilson. Boy, did he unlock him last year. And it was a different offense in that, you know, now it's going to be LaFleur there, and so we'll see if it looks different. And obviously Jeremiah Love is there, and so are they any more run heavy, or is it going to be different in that way? And obviously he's a guy that can catch the football out of the backfield in a high level way as well. I mean, he's drawn comparisons to Bijan, to McCaffrey, to some of those guys in terms of his dual threat ability.

0: guy, even though he never quite got over the hump. And then the other one, Cleveland has just mentioned, I guess I would say, who cares? You know, right? It's just another series of names along that long, long jersey list that rattles off the back and down the legs and draped behind you like a wedding gown of quarterbacks that they can't figure out there in that system. Deshaun, they've paid him, obviously. I don't know if they feel inclined to hope it's him just because of the money that they're going to be paying him to hold a clipboard if it's not him. But if it were me, easy to say, I'd be much more curious. Look, you invested in two quarterbacks in the draft last year, in Shedeur Sanders and Dylan Gabriel, and you expect, as things are right now, to be back in the QB market in the draft again come April. And so why not at least see if you got something? You don't seem to think you have something in Gabriel. Shedeur really didn't perform well, but there were at least some signs in college that maybe, just maybe, he could be a pro. I want to see it. Is Deshaun going to turn back the clock to what he was, you know, pre-injuries and all the massages? I doubt it. I do. So I want to see what it looks like with Shedeur.
1: Yeah, well, I will tell you this. While maybe no one cares about who actually wins this quarterback battle, I am very invested in the ESPN Cleveland quarterback tracker every single day, Adam. I think it's the best piece of content on the internet right now. So let's visit it, especially in lieu of the fact that the Cleveland Browns have rolled out their first unofficial depth chart, and it says Deshaun Watson or Shedeur Sanders as QB1. At today's practice, in which Shedeur Sanders took all the first team reps, he was 16 of 23 for 3 scores. Deshaun Watson, 15 of 22 for 2 scores. Neither quarterback threw an interception. Dylan Gabriel, 5 of 8, taking the third team reps. And of course, their fourth stringer, Talen Green, by way of Arkansas, in this practice, was 0 for 0. So that's where we're at.
0: Do you remember how many weeks it was, by the way, last year in training camp before Shedeur Sanders got a first team rep?
1: Remember
0: that?
1: It was a long national nightmare. But now our national nightmare has pivoted to what will happen if the aforementioned nasty man, Deshaun Watson, ascends to the starting throne once more, which, quite frankly, his paycheck and his contract says that he should be the starting quarterback until you can ultimately release him. Because if you're Jimmy Haslam, you can take to the media and you can say, hey, raise my hand. It was me. It was my fault. All you want, but that man has a lot of pride, and that pride, coupled with the comments from Deshaun Watson the first day of training camp, in which he talked about how he and his wife had bought a house on the east side of Cleveland. They spent their summer in Cleveland. He likes Cleveland, all but suggesting he wants to be in Cleveland beyond this year, so don't count him out. That says to me that while, yes, Todd Monken can throw clipboards and be angry, the Haslams are going to make sure that Deshaun Watson gets a fair shake at this. In my opinion, coming at you from Jacksonville, far, far away, but also knowing the Browns are coming here week one to face the Jaguars.
0: Look, if you are removing all the storylines, all the narratives, all of the history that surrounds Deshaun Watson, and you are just looking back at what he did pre-injuries with the Houston Texans, and what you have paid him, as you outlined, and the Browns of all organizations are not one that wants to just sit there and eat the money, he's going to get an opportunity, and he should get an opportunity in the sense that you are paying him, obviously, high, high dollars in terms of starting QB money, even by today's standard, let alone when he got the contract. You need to see if there's something there. And if he's not, fine, you move on. It's not like they have Super Bowl aspirations. Everyone can do the dance of, you know, we're 0-0 and you know, we're playoffs or bust and all that. No, nobody thinks Cleveland's going to do anything this year. Look, it's a good defense, even without Myles Garrett. It's a good defense, but the offense has its questions, a lot of them. The question ultimately, though, will be, is there a quarterback that can, you know, lift them? What I would say, and I kind of can't believe I'm saying this, but what I would say is, if we're doing the, you know, the shuck thing, right? Like, what's his ceiling? His ceiling is top 15. Deshaun Watson's ceiling is a hell of a lot higher than Shedeur Sanders' ceiling. So if you're thinking about which guy gives us the better ability to win, you have to go with that guy at the beginning. Even if they were on the same contract, you have to go with that guy at the beginning.
1: He's Adam Kaufman. I'm Mia O'Brien. 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Adam, since we're tracking...
0: I do have to say one thing.
1: Yes.
0: You said just before we took our little break there, when we were talking about, you said your hot take, mark it down.

0: August 12th now on the Eastern time zone that Baker Mayfield is going to reunite with Kevin Stefanski there in Atlanta next year.
1: Yes.
0: Do you not remember that Baker Mayfield hates Kevin Stefanski?
1: Don't you remember the
0: tweet jabs? Not too long ago.
1: We're in the age of forgiveness, man. I mean, look at some of the fences that have been mended. Alex Rodriguez has been forgiven by all of the sports community. I mean, people sometimes find him annoying.
0: Jeter.
1: He was welcomed back by the Seattle Mariners last week. So he was put into their 50 greatest players of all time museum. Forgiveness is a real thing.
0: So let me at least read the tweet for the people who may not remember from back in January when D. Orlando Ledbetter, a phenomenal guy on the Falcons beat, who I think recently retired.
1: Yes, or he started his own Substack, I believe.
0: Something like that. He had put out that, you know, Kevin Stefanski had a dumpster fire in quarterback at Cleveland, Baker Mayfield, Deshaun Watson failed, blah, blah, blah. And Baker quote tweeted it and said, "Failed is quite the reach, pal. Always hits harder when you hit somebody with a pal, by the way. My kids do it to each other, just poke and prod at each other. It's like, Chief." Yeah. "Failed is quite the reach, pal. Still waiting on a text call from him after I got shipped off like a piece of garbage. Can't wait to see it twice a year, coach." So I saw Baker Mayfield out at the Super Bowl this past, whatever, a few months ago in February. And I was talking to him, and he was promoting this, I don't remember which fast food company he was partnered with, but he was promoting this burger. And I said, "I'm going to get a little cute, little stupid with Baker." And I said to him, "All right, listen, let's a little exercise here." Because this was shortly after the tweet. I said, "Hey, man, let's say this burger is your time in Cleveland, and you're the burger, you're the meat, you're the quarterback, you're the offense. What item on this burger is Kevin Stefanski?" And he just starts laughing. And he's like, "I'm not going to do that." And I said, "Why not?" He said, "Because I like all the ingredients on the burger."
1: I'm just telling you that I would not be surprised if Baker Mayfield and the Tampa Bay Buccaneers cannot come to an agreement. He will be looking for greener pastures elsewhere. The Jets are in the quarterback draft or the draft market. The Cleveland Browns, by all accounts, are in the draft market. They're all in on the class of 2027. You know who isn't? Because they got two quarterbacks, and one of them maybe giving them some false hope today because he was 7 of 7 and 11 on 11 drills. That's Tua Tagovailoa. Michael Penix still not available in team periods. The Atlanta Falcons. They will have a new quarterback one way or another. This is year one. Kevin Stefanski inherited Michael Penix Jr. Tua Tagovailoa is a stopgap, ultimately because he's left-handed. I do not believe either will be long for the ATL. Coming up, the White Sox gave away what tonight? It's game night on ESPN Radio.
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1: Ways we love when our franchises want to interact with the fans, engage, and so it got us thinking, what is the best giveaway you have ever received at a major league or minor league baseball game? If you have something you want to contribute to the conversation, you can reach us at 1-888-SAY-ESPN. That's 1-888-729-3776. Lead us off in the batting order, Adam Kaufman. What is the best giveaway you have ever received from a baseball game?
0: Man, I feel like I've missed a lot of the really good ones. You know, you see them advertised, and it's like, oh, can I hop a flight to Baltimore and go get a Tupac Shakur bobblehead that they gave out back in May, I think it was. That thing was great, even though he only lived in Baltimore for like 4 or 5 years. Kind of a weird one, but hey, we'll go with it. One that I've got on my shelf behind me that it's not like this unbelievable. I'm not really selling it. It's not this unbelievable giveaway, but it was cool. I thought it was fun. Rob Gronkowski, of course, a future Hall of Famer, famous Patriot, and then Buck. Back during his Pats days still, I don't think, maybe he was retired at this point, he went to Worcester for a minor league hockey game, the Worcester Sharks of the AHL, as they were called then.
1: I think. So we are accepting all minor league sports,
0: all
1: just
0: sports,
1: to be fair. So
0: yeah.
1: Not just baseball.
0: And it was a Rob Gronkowski spiking the puck bobblehead. I could show you, but that wouldn't help our radio audience. But it's a fun little trinket giveaway. I mean, nothing compared to some of the stuff, like a Pope hat, obviously. I don't have a Pope hat giveaway, which, I mean, I think the White Sox players, after blowing a 4-1 lead in like the eighth inning, should be asking for forgiveness right now, doing their Hail Marys and whatever else. But there was, what else? What did I see this year? The Rangers, I don't know if it's already happened, but they had a Nolan Ryan bloody jersey,
1: yes,
0: giveaway.
1: The bloody lip,
0: the bloody
1: jersey.
0: Nose. Mm-hmm. Bloody lip, yeah. That was a good one. But yeah, I haven't really had a a great one that I've been in attendance for, unfortunately. But what about you?
1: Yeah, well, so I'm very lucky living in Jacksonville, Florida, that the Jacksonville Jumbo Shrimp, one of the best run minor league franchises, let alone minor league baseball franchises in the country, Ken Babby, who of course is now part of the ownership group with the Tampa Bay Rays, did an amazing job bridging the gap between the Jacksonville Suns and the previous longstanding ownership group to when they became the Jumbo Shrimp back in 2016. They do so many fun, quirky things. My favorite giveaway they've ever done was they lean into the Miami Vice of it all, given that they are an affiliate of the Miami Marlins. So they will do the Miami color scheme. They'll give away the Hawaiian Jumbo Shrimp. They redo the logo so that he actually looks like Miami Vice. It's a really neat Hawaiian shirt that I still treasure, and I sometimes use as a cover up at the beach, and sometimes I use it when I need to break out a Hawaiian shirt for any sort of occasion. I too have been gifted many a bobblehead. This is Yu Darvish from the Padres game I went to. I've got a couple others elsewhere in the house. But what I love, not a giveaway, which again, we are accepting your favorite giveaway, 1-888-729-3776.
0: Please.
1: But what I love about the Jumbo Shrimp is they go out of their way for the theme nights. So we are accepting theme nights as well. So this year alone, they did a fantasy football punishment night on April 2nd. Anything you wanted to do in terms of a fantasy football punishment, whether you wanted somebody to sit in the stadium the whole time, or they had to eat 25 hot dogs, or maybe even play for the Jumbo Shrimp, or, you know, be the ball boy, which I have been a Batgirl for the Jumbo Shrimp before once for a story.
0: Cool.
1: I love that.
0: And fun.
1: I love that. The Dancing with the Shrimp, they literally did Dancing with the Stars on the field as part of a promotion night. So you could come and you could also take part in a dance competition on the field at ViStar Veterans Memorial Ballpark. So I appreciate the theme nights. Love at First Pitch. So they had specials for couples. Who Stole Scampi? Scampi's the mascot. Mystery Night. It's very creative. And, of course, there also is the Honey Dripper, which is a famous Jacksonville delicacy. It is a, for those of you who may not know, Italian ice. We'll call it that just because that's the best way to translate that. And so they do the Honey Dripper uniforms that are homage to, again, a longstanding Jacksonville tradition. And so I appreciate leaning into whatever is local to the area. They've done a really good job of that. But, yeah, I think just like the activities, getting people out and about and, you know, non-traditional baseball activities. It's the beauty of minor league sports.
0: Well, in the spirit of the theme nights, you so often, especially in the minors, I mean, you don't typically see this in the pros. In the pros, it's all, you know, alternate jerseys and trying to get more money out of you in the gift shops and everything like that, the team stores. But in the minors, you get all the themed jerseys like you're talking about, that there are just so many different versions. Hockey will do a handful a year, at least used to. Minor league baseball, they're all over the place. It's crazy. I mean, there's a lot of fun in those. One thing, I'm taking us off the rails here a little bit. We'll get to the calls in a second, but one thing you got me thinking about, just because this was going viral in the last couple of days or so, in the spirit of fantasy football punishments, did you see the one of the guy who had to go golfing with strangers without a ball?
1: No, I did not see that.
0: The fantasy punishment was just that. He had to show up at a golf course and join a foursome with at least two people he didn't know and do a full round of golf without using a ball, but could not tell them why he was doing it, what he was doing, even acknowledged that he didn't have a ball. He just had to see how other people reacted to it along the way. I thought it was brilliant. Absolutely incredible.
1: Well, speaking of making new friends, let's say hello to Andy in Syracuse, home of the Syracuse Chiefs, Syracuse Crunch. Andy, where does your favorite promotional giveaway come from?
8: Yeah, I heard you guys mentioning bobbleheads, but what about bobblelegs? Detroit Lions, Minnesota Vikings last year gave away Amon-Ra St. Brown bobbleheads that were like upside down.
0: That's awesome.
8: In homage to his fun bowling ball pin celebration that he had the year before.
0: That's incredible.
1: I love that. Plus, there was a local there was a local bakery that also baked a cake that looked exactly like the bobblelegs of Amon-Ra St. Brown. Great shout there, Andy. Let's check in with Tommy in Florida. Tommy, what was your favorite promotional giveaway you have ever received?
15: 1996, I was at the Braves game against the Cubs. That promotion night was a replica of the 1995 World Series championship ring. So I had that ring.
1: I love that.
15: It's absolutely gorgeous.
0: That's great.
1: Man, that was back in the day when these teams were splurging, Adam. Come on now. Replica rings for all the fans in attendance. And this is 1996. You know that they were cramming fans into Turner Field back then, post-World Series championship 2 years prior.
0: It's funny. The Red Sox, after they went on their run of World Series, they did a couple of those replica ring promotions that I remember, too. And my dad got one. I remember seeing it. And it's obviously, like, they don't cost anything, right? Like, they're not nice real rings, but they look the part. They look incredible, which, yeah, it does make it a really fun giveaway. I don't know if anyone out there is, you know, walking the streets wearing those things. Are the Yankees, by the way, doing any more Seinfeld bobbleheads, or have those jumped the shark at this point?
1: Let's ask producer Renee. He's always keeping tabs.
16: I'm sure they will. They actually just did a Harry Potter bobblehead.
1: Okay.
16: A couple of weeks ago, they just gave out a K-pop bobblehead.
1: Demon Hunters. Yeah, that's all the kids. Yeah. All the rage.
16: I have a Aaron Judge Marvel bobblehead. They do some pretty cool stuff. I hope the Knicks do a replica ring giveaway this
0: year. Yeah, I bet you do.
17: Better be Brunson.
1: We're helping workshop some ideas for everybody here on Game Night on ESPN Radio. 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
22: Here is your latest Middle Tennessee weather. A hot and humid stretch continues. Wednesday brings a chance of afternoon showers and thunderstorms, mainly between 3 and 5. Otherwise, mostly sunny with a high near 97. Thursday remains hot and mostly sunny with a high near 98. Overnight lows stay around 77 to 78. 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
4: 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And what makes up the culture? 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
7: Braves defeat the Mets 4-0, and then a couple others that just went final. The Padres rout the Brewers 11-2. The Rays defeat the Athletics 12-4. The headliner tonight in the WNBA, Kelsey Mitchell and Caitlin Clark combined for 50 points en route to Indiana's 106-92 win over the New York Liberty. Two games in the 10 o'clock window in the W. The Aces defeat the Mystics 86-76 and snap their seven-game win streak. The Mercury in dramatic fashion defeat the Sparks 94-87. Kyler Murray has been named the starting quarterback of the Minnesota Vikings per head coach Kevin O'Connell. O'Connell also told reporters that former number 10 overall pick J.J. McCarthy is Murray's backup and Carson Wentz remains on the roster. The 2026-2027 NBA schedule has been released. The defending champion New York Knicks will host LeBron James and the Sixers on opening night Tuesday, October 20th. But a matchup between the number one seed in the East last year, the Detroit Pistons, and number two seed Boston Celtics kicks off opening day in Motown at 3 p.m. A rematch of last year's Western Conference Finals rounds out the opening day slate as the Spurs and Thunder square off. For more scores and analysis, check out ESPN.com and the all-new ESPN app. Hear from Caitlin Clark following that 106-92 win and what she wasn't too happy about next on Game Night with Adam Kaufman and yours truly right here on ESPN Radio.
17: 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I'll tell you if their faith will lead them to a playoff appearance. It's Unsportsmanlike, 6 a.m. Eastern, right here on ESPN Radio, ESPN2, and ESPNU.
7: The highest scoring team in the WNBA led wire to wire, mostly over the 2024 champion New York Liberty tonight. All was well at Gamebridge Fieldhouse. Or was it? This is Game Night here on ESPN Radio. Mia O'Brien, Adam Kaufman. 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Let's get right to the action.
0: Shout out Coolio for a second. My goodness.
7: Yeah.
0: We Fantastic voyage.
7: 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I said
0: incredible
7: what I said.
25: It makes it very easy for a board op that doesn't know music to just click on one of those because the host, you guys always seem to love whichever ones are chosen.
7: Listen, we just
0: like
7: played
0: a kid again.
7: We just played the hits here on Game Night. And speaking of the hits, Stephanie White played some hits pregame. And I will preface this by saying that her comments largely came after she was called out for not defending Sophie Cunningham, amongst other players, after the flagrant two assessed on Stephanie White's former player, Dejanay Carrington, in Saturday's win over the Chicago Sky. Social media not very happy with the head coach of the Fever. Here is how she responded.
26: 10 toes down all the time. All the time. They know that. It's a shame that we can't have an opportunity to talk about what great basketball they're playing. Because they are playing. The hate, the fear-mongering, the divisiveness, the stuff that's trying to hijack our league will not win. It won't win. We are united. We are connected. We will not be divided. Every day these women put their ass on the line. Every day. When they go low, we go high. Love will win. Grace will win. Humility will win. And kindness will win. I stand by them. I will always stand by them. Everybody else can go to hell.
7: So, Adam, this was clearly not just the fallout of one flagrant foul and an ejection on Saturday. This is clearly the culmination of a lot of feelings that Stephanie White has been feeling for quite some time, a tipping point for her. And look, the Indiana Fever, I love to joke, they have gone, you know the meme where you've got the whiteboard and it says, like, we have gone X amount of days since chaos? That's what the Indiana Fever is. That's what the WNBA at large is. But the Indiana Fever, we literally keep a tracker in my house of, we have gone now 0 days without some sort of debacle off the court, because that's just the way things tend to work in Caitlin Clark land. Speaking of Caitlin Clark land, I just couldn't help but listen to Stephanie White's comments. And look, she is entitled to have that emotional response. She wanted to prove that she stands for her players, especially in lieu of some of the other extracurricular activities that has nothing to do with the Fever or the WNBA, the protests that may or may not spring up every single time the Indiana Fever go to a city because of the comments Sophie Cunningham made once upon a time. So I understand this is a lot coming to a head here. But ultimately, it felt like these comments were made and then a subsequent statement from the team defending Stephanie White's comments. It was because she was hurt by the comments from social media, to which I say, that's an average Tuesday if you're Caitlin Clark, because, you know, people always have comments about CC. Speaking of CC, she fired back and defended her coach. One of the first times we've actually heard from her post-game. And Sophie Cunningham, by the way, who was seated next to Caitlin in this post-game press conference, both said they have Stephanie White's back.
8: I think our world is just like, we love to hate. We love to divide. Like, that's all we want to do. Like, nobody wants to see each other succeed. And I think that's a really painful thing for myself to watch. I feel like we need to do a better job at uplifting each other. And I can assure you there was no way we were losing this game tonight. And I told her that before the game. Like, there was no way we were losing this game for her. And, you know, it's tough. Like, that's my head coach. Like, I hated that our fans booed her before the game. That made me a little sick, to be honest. And you can disagree and this and that, and I get it. It's professional sports. People are going to boo. But, like, at the end of the day, that's our head coach, and we're going to ride for her, and we're always going to have our back, and that's never going to tear our locker room apart. So I just love her, and I feel for her because I know it can be a lot at times, and she does a great job a lot of times blocking it out, but there's other moments where it can get under your skin, and that's just being human, and that's just life. Like, there are tough days, and there are tough moments, but just proud of our group. Like, I think we showed, like, what we're all about tonight. Like, we came out, we had fun, we shared the ball, and, you know, we played with joy and a smile on our face, and to be honest, we really just did it for her, and we did it for each other and the girls in our locker room.
7: Adam Kaufman?
0: If some good, solid commentary out of Caitlin Clark and, you know, an impassioned run-through-the-wall type rant out of Stephanie White, obviously, but, you know, I think it's, I just sort of chuckle at some of this, not obviously the nature of what they're talking about, but it, on the whole, the, you know, we talk about a team like Golden State and how much fun the Valkyries were to watch last year, have been this year even more so, and how they're kind of that league pass team, that team that you want to tune in for. You know, who's your Hard Knocks team? And that's the Indiana Fever.
7: God,
0: without
7: it,
0: I mean, we haven't even mentioned Sophie Cunningham and all of the drama around her, and she, you know, was also defending her coach and talking about how she and Steph are good and all of the different things that are going on around her life right now. And I mean, you want to go down a rabbit hole, just Google her name or look up Sophie Cunningham on Twitter and see some of the commentary going on right now. And so it's just another thing with this team each and every day. And I will applaud, you know, to Caitlin Clark's point, you know, there's no way we were going to lose this game. I will applaud the Fever for going out, staying focused, ignoring the noise, the distractions, all of that, and playing a dominant game that very easily in that second half, in true Fever nature, as you mentioned earlier, could have slipped away, didn't. They had a decisive win against, you know, maybe an underachieving Liberty, but still a very good team in Liberty, and take care of business at home. I just wonder, with the playoffs not far away, at what point some of this stuff finds a way to catch up.
7: Right. And maybe this is that moment. Maybe they needed this watershed moment. We don't know what goes on behind closed doors, but as Stephanie White said, and as both Sophie Cunningham and Caitlin Clark said, they've been 10 toes down. They've been united, even if the outside noise tries to let you think otherwise. What I do want to comment on, Adam, and I explained this to some of my friends in the WNBA circles who said, I don't know why the internet is so mad at Stephanie White after her post-game comments Saturday in which she was asked about the flagrant foul that was assessed on Dejounte Carrington. And she said, it's a basketball play, but it's a flagrant foul. But I know what's in Dejounte's heart, and I've coached her, and she's a great kid. And like, she didn't mean it, basically. But what she never said, and this is where it stinks that optics have to come into play, but we cover all sports here on Game Night on ESPN Radio. We see this happen in the other four professional leagues that the WNBA believes they are the fifth, and so you got to play by those same rules. If Stephanie White had said, after she said, Dejounte Carrington, I think it was a basketball play, even though Dejounte Carrington has now gotten flagged for three flagrants in the last year for chase down, so you would think maybe she would learn at some point in time that that's probably not part of her game, but I digress. If Stephanie White had just said, look, I understand Dejounte didn't intend to do that, but I'm proud of Sophie that she did not respond. She stood her ground, and I'm even more proud of KK Timpson, who immediately grabbed her teammate and prevented any sort of scuffle. I'm proud of our players that stayed on the bench, did not enter the field of play. If she had framed it that way, Adam, that is what we like to call in the NFL protecting the team. That is protecting the brand. That is showing that you support your players, even if you are suggesting that, look, it's a basketball play. And I know that that is a simple twist of her words, but I can assure you, having covered the NFL for the better part of the last decade, that protecting the team is something that not only matters to people inside of a building, but it matters to the fans. And not that Stephanie White, as she said, should be trying to play to the fans, even though, as Caitlin Clark said, they apparently still booed her and they weren't very happy about that. But what you need to understand is the words that Caitlin Clark spoke are a byproduct of years of having to wear this heavy crown, of having to play to the optics, of having to listen to both the W and women's college basketball, but the fans and also the stakeholders involved and the sponsors. It stinks, but guess what? This is your job. You're the head coach of the Indiana Fever, and you can get upset. And I'm sure that, again, some of this was also fueled by the Sophie Cunningham of it all, extracurriculars away from the basketball. And a lot of this just came out at once. She's human. Caitlin Clark said it. Sophie Cunningham said it. It's fine. But in terms of why there was backlash Saturday, it is because, Adam, the mainstream sports fan has come to the WNBA, and the mainstream sports fan expects the coach, if only for lip service, to say, I stand with my player. And that never came out of her mouth on Saturday.
0: The irony, too, of why the mainstream sports fan has come to the WNBA is that its star player is that player. You know, and obviously, as you said, I do think there has been, whether she should have carried herself differently or used a different tone or used different words, as you said, I do think the point about the culmination of all of it and, you know, the non-stop, like, and in such different ways, too. Like, the Carrington thing, that was one thing. But the Caitlin Clark thing has been going on for years. Non-stop, every day. Sophie Cunningham, it's constant this year. And we're not even talking about a player nearly of the caliber of Caitlin Clark. You know, and at a certain point, and we say this in any sport, right? But to, you know, to go from WNBA to NBA, we say this about role players in the NBA. At a certain point, the player is not as good to be worth all of the distractions that surround them. Do you believe that, and this is a whole other larger point, like, do we think that Sophie Cunningham is going to be a member of the Indiana Fever next year?
7: To be determined. No, to be determined. You know, she's got a brand big enough. My husband said it to me tonight. She's got a brand big enough she could go to any other team in the league if she wanted to.
0: Sure, without a doubt. And so
7: that doesn't mean that she's a number one option, by the way. That just means her brand suggests she could.
0: Yeah. No, if people are tuning in, following, buying jerseys, paying attention to what's happening on social media, all of it, then by all means. But yeah, if you're talking about who can actually play the game at the highest levels, that's the other person that we heard from after the coach there. And she's done a hell of a job carrying herself, you know, really dating back to Iowa, let alone what's happened in the WNBA as a pro. And it doesn't change. It doesn't waver. There's never been a moment where she's lost her cool that I can remember. I don't think it's happened. And, you know, for the coach to, some of that sometimes is, you know, yourself letting loose. Some of it is on behalf of the player because the player can't. That comes into play as well. But yeah, at a certain point, and obviously an established coach, a coach of the year a couple of years ago, you know, it's not like Stephanie White's losing her job, but this is a team that is in the mix to win the championship, and they got to figure out a way to block everything out.
7: He's Adam Kaufman. I'm Mia O'Brien. Coming up, we show Adam what it means to go all the way up on game night on ESPN Radio.
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0: Way up.
1: No!
0: Almost.
1: Party foul. Trying to do my best Q Myers out here. Producer Renee, producer Justin. That is very much a flagrant on me. You can eject me just like Tijanae Carrington from Saturday's game. Let's start on the Diamond Boys. Let's begin out there
7: Was this game in San Diego? Good grief. The Brewers are supposed to be the best team in baseball. They sure didn't look like it tonight.
2: Here's the 1-0 pitch. Hit hard in the air. Deep to left field. Chirillo's back. He turns to watch. This one gonna go! Luis Ranjifo! His first career grand slam! And it puts the Pods ahead 5-0 here in the second.
3: Nothing can stop me. I'm all the way up.
7: Gotcha.
0: See, I did it now. I'm just following the lead.
7: Some of this production is new in our defense. Like, we have added some more bells and whistles. Go ahead, Adam.
0: What did Stephanie White say? If you don't like it, you can go to hell. Unbelievable, that grand slam. Listen, I was at a Padres game only a few days ago, and they lost to the Houston Astros, and they haven't lost since. That's 4 in a row for San Diego. They just had to get me out of town.
7: Hey, Adam may be the good luck charm for San Diego. Maybe he's also the good luck charm for, I don't know if you've been in Florida recently or the West Coast, Adam, but perhaps for the Rays?
4: There's a ball drilled in the air to deep left off the bat of Taylor Walls. This has a chance to the wall. Gone! Taylor Walls has hit two homers in one game. He didn't have any this year. And the Rays now lead by a score of 7-2.
3: Nothing can stop me. I'm all the way up.
0: 620 WDAE. Walls and Tampa, they're just destroying teams. This is 8 in a row now for the Rays. 6-game lead on the Yankees in the AL East. And at what point do we believe that the Rays might be the team to beat in a wide-open American League?
7: Producer Renee is shaking his head, but even when they lost out on the Tarek they lost out on the Tarek Skubal sweepstakes to their former front office executive and Adam Friedman, of course, now at the Los Angeles Dodgers. But the Rays still made plenty of moves to fortify that rotation and that roster at the deadline. New ownership, already mentioned it once on this program, going to say it again. These are not your grandmother's Tampa Bay Rays. Unfortunately, these are your grandmother's New York Mets.
2: Trey Baldwin, average lead at first base. McDermott, Friday brings the 2-1 pitch, and that's crushed to deep right. Here comes the second hit of the game. That is knocked out by Olsen. Into the chop house, it's a 2-run home run, and the Braves have a 4-0 lead in the eighth.
3: Nothing can stop me, I'm all the way up.
0: 680 The Fan, you remember when the Phillies fired their manager, turned things around? The Red Sox fired their manager, turned things around? The Mets fired their manager, and it's just same old Mets. nothing changes. 19.5 back in the East. Season's over. It's ugly. The Braves, their run differential is plus 121. That is the third best in the majors, largely because of a dude like Olsen who feels like he homers every day.
7: Don't look now. The Atlanta Braves now have an 8.5 game lead over the Philadelphia Phillies. And that lead over the rest of the pack continues to grow after this result in our nation's capital.
5: The pitch. He swings, hits one in the air. Deep left, racing back Pinckney. He looks up. It's gone! Line drive, home run to left for Alex Bregman, his 13th. And the Cubs add some insurance. It's now 7-4 over the Nationals here in the sixth.
3: Nothing can stop me. I'm all the way up.
0: Thanks to the Cubs Radio Network. I don't think they're going to win the World Series, but there is no more fascinating team in baseball this year to me than the Chicago Cubs in terms of just being Jekyll and Hyde. Multiple 10-game winning streaks, a 10-game losing streak, and now 8-2 over the last 10, 20 games over .500.
7: I don't know. I do think that this next team might be able to give them a run for their money, the hottest team in the month of July, but now losers of 4 straight.
4: 0-2. Strunk's on a line deep left field. Fair ball into the corner. Around third, Smith, he'll score. Jimenez meets the stop sign at third. RBI double, Miles Straw. And the Blue Jays get the add-on run. 5-3 in the bottom of the eighth inning.
3: Nothing can stop me. I'm all the way up.
0: That courtesy of Sportsnet 590, The Fan. It is weird. The Red Sox, it took 30 games to lose 3 games. And now it's taken 4 to lose 4. The offense has completely disappeared. It's not the pitching necessarily. It is the offense. But, you know, getting a little healthier. We'll see. Rushman made his debut today.
7: That's true. Off the 10-day IL, which is obviously a good thing to see. In the words of Susan Waldman, Adam Kaufman, you can't predict baseball. And speaking of Susan.
5: It's sharply in through for a base hit. Garcia scores. Here comes Chisholm. He'll score. They throw behind the runner at second. Jones is back. It's a big two-run single for Ryan McMahon. And the Yankees lead 2-1.
6: Nothing can stop me. I'm all the way up.
0: That's Michael Kay on the Yes Network, but in the words of John Sterling, who's retired, that's baseball, Susan. Yankees, 4-1 winners. Big comeback, four late runs, and it's the only reason Renee hasn't stopped smiling.
1: Look at
8: We're
1: him.
8: Happy here.
1: He's just so happy back in Bristol, holding down the fort for us. He's also going to be happy with this result as we flip it over to the hardwood and head out to the land of Q Myers and Studio Q in Las Vegas.
9: Quality down the stretch is going to be key for the Aces.
10: Decision making will be crucial, and Asia Wilson's feeling it. The recently turned 30-year-old playing like a youngster out there. And a timeout called by Washington.
6: Nothing can stop me. I'm all the way up.
0: WNBA League Pass with that call. Playing like a youngster. Asia Wilson is the MVP favorite. She's not turning back the clock. This is unbelievable, this entire career that we have seen out of Asia Wilson. You want to, for all the Caitlin Clark praise, you want to talk about accomplished female basketball players.
1: Speaking of Caitlin Clark, before we get out of here.
16: Clark again. Caitlin Clark about 30 feet out on that one. Here's Clark behind the back. Step back. Jumper is silky. 20 points for Caitlin Clark.
6: Nothing can stop me. I'm all the way up.
0: We saved the best for last. That call on ESPN. How good is she? Nice win by Indiana.
1: Three-level score. She's added that little little lean-in when she bounces it off the window. Chef's kiss. Caitlin Clark, 22 points. Kelsey Mitchell, 28. The Fever, big-time winners at Gainbridge Fieldhouse over the New York Liberty. He's Adam Kaufman. I'm Mia O'Brien. Coming up, SportsCenter all night. 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

0: And we have somehow made it to Tuesday, and we appreciate you being a part of the show. Good afternoon. Welcome in. Big show on tap. We have a lot to do today. You can sense the season is coming. Yesterday, remember, we had Mario Cristobal on. We have some great guests, and we're going to get right to it this afternoon. Let's share with you the latest. This is by Stuart Mandel, one of the most influential people in the whole college football media landscape. If Congress can't save college sports, it's time for Plan B, except there is no Plan B. That's Ted Cruz right there. He's the mastermind behind the college sports bill. That's Charlie Baker in the middle. He's the mastermind behind schmoozing. And Tommy Tuberville has the best bill of them all. I was talking to him Saturday morning. I mentioned that yesterday. But nobody's giving him the time of day in Washington, even though he's got a skinny bill, one that will solve problems. And I know our next guest agrees with me on that because I first saw him writing about it. Stuart, great to see you. Where are we with the seven-year itch of the Senate bill that just can't seem to move off square one?
1: Yeah, Paul, I was looking this up earlier. Do you know the first congressional hearing on NIL was in February of 2020? So 6.5 years later, they haven't even gotten a bill to the floor, much less passed it, much less turned it into law. And I know that this Senate bill could come back up again in September. That's what Ted Cruz is predicting. But the closer you get to the midterms, which are not that far away, the lower a chance they're going to do anything. And by the way, even if it passes in the Senate, right, from what I remember from civics class in high school, it then has to go to the House, and they're going to have their own amendments they want to make and suggestions and everything. So it's starting to look pretty grim of them getting something passed this year.
0: Yeah, I'm sure you remember in seventh grade civics, I mean, there are certain things the Senate can confirm, presidential appointments, et cetera. But a bill in Congress needs both houses, and I have to ask you about Ted Cruz, and I don't want to replay the 2016 debate stage when the current president named him Lion Ted Cruz, but he hasn't exactly been telling the truth, or has he? I mean, he's been promising this thing is going to go through, 80 votes, college game day signing. So we're still stuck. It feels like college game day will begin in 3 weeks without the president sitting there ready to sign this bill. So what happens next?
1: By the way, Ted, another research note for you. Ted Cruz first predicted they were going to pass a bill that year in 2023. Right. Okay. So it's a bit of a recurring theme. Look, the column you kind of spotlighted earlier, this strategy is not working, right? The commissioners, the NCAA, they've been spent millions and millions in lobbying, and they negotiate. I mean, I was there at Big Ten Media Days a couple weeks ago, and Tony Petitti got the revised bill language like that day, the same day he was talking to the media, and they were facing a really tight deadline to tell the Senate if they were going to approve it, which they eventually did. And then the thing that makes politics so unreliable, and why I always thought this was a foolish strategy, is these things can get derailed by things that have nothing to do with the topic you're actually pursuing. And at the 11th hour last week, you had several groups stand up and voice concerns or propose amendments. My favorite was the Florida senator who wanted to make it easier for Florida State and Miami to leave the ACC.

0: Big Ten was first and then the SEC followed. Do you have any insight into what changed their decision at the last minute, which seemed to seal the deal? Of course, that was then, because they seemed to really be objecting to a number of things until the midnight hour.
1: Yeah, I mean, it's a 171-page bill that tries to cure literally everything that bothers people in college sports. But at the end of the day, it was really one item that held it up. And that was this idea that in addition to the rev share cap that we have now, the $21.3 million, there would be another $22 million for retention, right? So you have one pool for going out and recruiting and transfer portal and another for retention, which raises the amount of money that these schools can spend, quote unquote, legally by a lot. But even then, there were details they were haggling over. They wanted to make sure it was a hard cap. So finally, Ted Cruz, Marie Cantwell's people wrote, you know, I guess revised the language to the point where they felt they were satisfied with it. But that was it. It wasn't by the end of that, you know, period. It wasn't about you can only have 19 teams in your conference or transfer portal this or consolidated TV rights. It was the rev share cap.
0: Talking to Stuart Mandel. Stuart, speaking, I mean, there are other things going on other than the football season in the Senate, but let's talk a little bit about where the CFP is, because even though the SEC and the Big Ten agreed at the last moment on that, nothing came of that. Where are we with them coming together on something a little more pressing to all of us, and that's what the future of the CFP would look like?
1: Nothing's changed, Paul. Nothing's changed. The Big Ten and SEC are still at a stalemate. There was a reports yesterday about a 20-team model. I don't think that was ever taken seriously. It's the Big Ten wants 24, and they're not backing down, and the SEC wants 16 with no AQs, except for a group of six. So I know this. Once the ACC and Big 12 and Notre Dame all came out in favor of 24, the Big Ten has no incentive to budge at this point. Like, they feel like they've got the overwhelming support. And now we are going to see how much the SEC is willing to hold out. It comes down to this. You know, anybody who's read or heard me, I'm very much against the 2014 playoff. And the biggest reason, watering down the regular season. The SEC has way more games that are 10, 12, 15 million viewer games than the Big Ten. They have bigger stadiums that are sold out every week. So if my concerns and a lot of people's concerns were to prove right, and this had a negative effect on the regular season, it has a much bigger effect on the SEC than the Big Ten. Also, the SEC championship game, right? All these things involve, all of these like big playoff plans assume that the conferences would end their championship games so that you would have time to do this. And obviously the Big Ten seems fine with that. They're the ones pushing for it. But that's a big decision, as you know, in the SEC. The SEC championship game is still a huge revered event.
0: Stuart Mandel with us. Stuart, let me get to this whole Big Ten SEC conversation. I realize you've got pretty strong Big Ten ties. We have SEC ties here, and none of that matters because we're having an honest conversation about where we are. And it seems like a never-ending question, especially now with, at least in the first poll that we've seen, Ohio State and Oregon 1 and 2. I'm not sure what the AP poll will offer, but just your thoughts on this whole conversation about Big Ten versus SEC on the field, not in the boardrooms.
1: Well, first of all, Paul, while I did go to a Big Ten school, the Big Ten's not very happy with me these days. So I think they've disowned me.
0: Come on over.
1: Look, will you have me? Can I take Peter Burns's place? No,
0: Stuart, without even asking my boss, done. You're in. Whatever you want.
1: We can swap roles. He can pump up the Big Ten now. So look, I mean, it's not a secret, right? The top of the Big Ten has passed the top of the SEC. They've won the past three national championships. Don't think that's anything controversial. I do agree that the SEC as a whole is still deeper than the Big Ten, but you don't get banners for that. And as you go into this season, Ohio State, Indiana, and Oregon are all elite teams capable of winning the national championship. And there's a lot of games between them. Like last year, there were not a lot of Big Ten games between their top teams. This year, there are. Throw USC into that mix.

0: Michigan, like all these teams are playing each other this year. So I think the Big Ten regular season is going to be a lot more compelling. The SEC regular season is always compelling. But, you know, you've got Texas. You got some people that believe in Georgia. Clearly the coaches do. They're number three in the coaches poll. And weren't they picked to win the SEC? But there's not a lot of teams after that that I consider to be on paper to be in the Ohio State, Indiana, Oregon range.
1: Stuart Mandel, formerly of Sports Illustrated, formerly of The Athletic, the new host of SEC Now right here.
0: I hope I'm still with The Athletic. I hope I'm currently The Athletic.
1: You're going to do that, and then we'll work off the air on you getting to the SEC Network studio every week, and somebody will have to tell PB that he's heading to your former job. Hey, thank you very much, Stuart. Great stuff. Outstanding conversation with one of the top people in the field, Stuart Mandel, laying it on really interestingly here about the future of the CFP and, of course, what's happening in Washington. We'll take a break. Plenty to do here on the program. We have a number of guests that will be dropping by. We'll talk the Dogs with Jordan Hill a little bit later on. Reese Davis joins us, the host of College Game Day, and Phil Steele as well.
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14: The Athletic released their quarterback tiers. 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

0: As we get to the calls here for the first time today, good conversation with Stuart Mandel. And let us begin with James in Miami. Hello, James.
1: Hi, Paul. Good afternoon, sir. How you doing?
0: We're doing great. Thank you.
1: I'm just calling in regards. I don't want to let a lot of this media attention go down, but hearing the last Big Ten conference the last couple of weeks in regards to the media and stuff, you know, they've won the national championship the last 3 years. I'll give them their flowers, but it's funny that they want to brag about the last 3 years when the SEC's been dominant for two decades. And I'm like, you know, if you want to pat in the back, you know, and say, okay, buddy, you know, you've done good for the last 3 years, congratulations. But until you do it over and over again, I mean, I'm sorry. The Big Ten is always going to be under the SEC as far as I'm concerned. I live in Miami. I'm just an SEC guy, and I'm like, the Big Ten can just give them their flowers now. But I'm like, when you do it for over two decades, talk to me then when you want to be an overall dynasty. That's just my opinion, sir.
0: Thank you. Thank you, James. Appreciate it very, very much. Let me check in with Michael in Alabama. Hello, Michael.
2: Hey, Paul. Hey, piggybacking off of your conversation last week about white barbecue sauce, do you happen to know where Mr. Gibson played his football at?
0: No.
2: I believe he played over there in Tuscaloosa. And speaking about that team over there in Tuscaloosa, Trey called in yesterday talking about cracking open a cold one to watch the Little League World Series, and I kind of thought that was kind of weird. But my advice to Trey would be hold on to that beer for football season so that you can cry into it on Saturdays. The dynasty's over. You've got a great X's and O's guy, but philosophically, I just don't think he's equipped to handle coaching a team of a bunch of young men getting paid hundreds of thousands, if not millions of dollars. You know, bands just need to get used to living how their parents and grandparents lived, reminiscing on the good old days. They don't have that guy at the helm anymore. They've been spoiled into delusion based on comments like, if you want to hold power in the state of Alabama, you go to the University of Alabama. Well, our current governor, our next governor, and our two most successful businessmen in the state would kindly disagree with you. And then lastly, I didn't know there was a guy out there more cringe than Jeff from Columbus, but this guy Long's really getting under my skin. These comments regarding AJ are just cringe. They're not funny. And for him to take shots at a guy like Brian about his employment status after taking shots at another man about his employment status after losing a job, it's just a punk move. So there's nothing funny about what this guy does. He's a loser, and so are his Gamecocks. Thanks for letting me share.
0: Thank you, Michael. Thank you very, very much for that contribution. Dan in North Carolina is up next.
3: Hi, Paul. You know, I always like to cue your opening as to how you may wish to kick off your program. You are so spot on. I mean, there just isn't any plan B. You know, like an idiot last week, I said till the middle of these confirmation hearings that the Senate was happening, I felt so confident that something would break. Then, I mean, as it progressed and progressed, you could just see that something was not going to happen. But what you're opening today is just so perfectly correct in that there's no plan. I mean, you are right. We've been doing this, well, for me, it's now 3 years with your program, and you're talking about having been doing it for 6 years. We're nowhere. And it is so tragic that Petitti and Sankey are in this position where they're bantering with each other. They can't sit down and finally have a decision. You know, there's no winners and losers. We don't even know who the good guys and the bad guys are anymore in this deal. I wish they would just sit down and say, look, we've both had enough of this. The general public's had enough of this. Let's settle this thing now. Compromise, if that's the proper word, let's do it and get it over with. What do you think?
0: Well, you know, you're right, Dan, and I think the easiest thing is to say is you can't trust politicians, but watching Ted Cruz his behavior in this has really shown that he's just an absolute liar. He hasn't told the truth about anything, and that's not political. That's just observing. I don't really care one way or the other about his politics. I don't think he has any. All he wants to do is be the next president. He's not going to be, but that's okay. Thanks for the call. Right. Really do appreciate it.
3: Thanks, Paul.
0: Charles is up next in Mississippi. Hello, Charles.
4: Hey, yeah, I was just calling. Everybody's crying about Lane Kiffin leaving, but I think it's the best thing for him. He's going to get over there, not win, which Brian Kelly couldn't win, and they're going to fire him. They're going to have another $92 million bill to pay.
0: And why do you think that?
4: What's that? That he's not going to win?
0: Yeah.
4: Because he's been fired at other colleges, too. And, yeah, he's just not the material for it, you know. He's been lucky where he's gone. He made a winner out of Ole Miss, I'll admit that. But he was fired at Southern Cal and God knows where. And he's not from this area. I mean, he's from the West. And, you know, tell him to go back out there if he's so comfortable with it. But, Lane.
0: Well, okay. I would disagree with you in this regard. He did a phenomenal job at Ole Miss. I mean, he built that program from a middling SEC school to a national power his last 2 years there. And, I mean, I think he became one of the most coveted coaches in the country. So therefore, I mean, Florida wanted him. Auburn wanted him 2 years ago. LSU wanted him. And this is not just some flash in the pan coach. Yeah, he's got plenty of baggage. I mean, but that's who he is. And it's not as if Lane Kiffin has run away from that. And there'll be more baggage coming out about him in the next few weeks. Will any of it stick? No. Because he's been able to deflect it all. He has been able to deflect it all because he's a really good coach. And, you know, Brian Kelly was not that far from making it at LSU. The problem with Kelly was he just never fit the culture down there. Lane Kiffin understands that culture. He understands it extremely well. We'll take a short break. We are coming back with more. Jordan Hill will join us next. Covers the dog.
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8: Here is your latest Middle Tennessee weather. Scattered showers and thunderstorms are possible Wednesday afternoon, mainly between 3 and 5. It will be mostly sunny and hot, with a high near 97 and heat index values up to 109. Overnight, a slight chance of storms continues. Thursday remains mostly sunny and hot, with a high near 98 and heat index values up to 110. 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

0: are they going to do this year? That is the question. And we're hoping Jordan D. Hill has the answers. Jordan, good afternoon. Thank you so much for being a part of the show. So tell us, what's happening in Dogland?
1: Well, let's start with that run game, Paul. I think that was a big question going into the start of fall camp last week. Mainly the guys behind Nate Frazier and Chauncey Bowens. They kind of look like the thunder and lightning, the 1-2 combo for this run game. But Dante Dowdell gets hurt in the offseason. He was a Kentucky transfer. I think they were really expecting to step up and be that third back, maybe be that third down back. Don't anticipate seeing him this season, so some of the younger backs have to step up. Now, we're a week into fall camp, but I really like what we've heard about Dwight Phillips Jr., Bo Walker, a freshman Jay Lamar. You know, when you go through what Georgia's about to go through in the SEC, and we're talking about a 9-game conference schedule, you're going to need backs behind Nate Frazier and Chauncey Bowens. You know, those guys will probably miss a few games along the way just because of the grind. I really like what Dwight Phillips Jr. especially has shown so far, but some of the younger backs have shown that to this point in camp, hey, they are worthy of getting some work once we get into the season.
0: Okay, Jordan, so that's part of the equation. Let's talk about some other spots that need improvement. There were great games last year for Stockton. Everybody was praising Mike Bobo, and then the season ended on a series of bad calls. How is that being dealt with, assuming it is?
1: I think the biggest thing, and Kirby Smart talked about this before he took the main stage down in Tampa at SEC Media Days, that they're basically not totally overhauling everything because they've lost in the Sugar Bowl, lost in the quarterfinals the last 2 years. And, you know, as much as Georgia fans don't want to hear it, they were very close against that Ole Miss team last year. You know, they're driving down trying to take the lead late. Nate Frazier gets hurt on that drive. They have to settle for a field goal, and Ole Miss goes down and winds up kicking a game-winning field goal and moving on. So I think the biggest thing that Georgia wants, especially when it comes to Gunnar Stockton, is more consistency. And I think there's little things that Gunnar can do that can help him get there. And really the biggest thing is taking care of his body. This is a guy that, I mean, they're playing Charlotte in November, and he's diving for first downs. And you could kind of tell the sideline was like, look, we appreciate how hard you're fighting for this team, but let's try to be smart. And I think if you look at some of those games late in the year, you know, Georgia Tech, Alabama in the SEC title game, Gunnar wasn't as sharp. And I think that it was the wear and tear he had been through throughout the year. So seeing Gunnar take better care of his body, creating more explosive plays, that's something that Kirby has talked about since spring practice, that they want to be more explosive, that they got to be more explosive to get where they want to go. You know, I think a lot of it falls on Gunnar. They need receivers to step up. They got a tight end room they got to take advantage of. But, Paul, I think they've made it easy for me. A lot of it goes on Gunnar Stockton. How does he play? And I think that this team goes as Gunnar goes.
0: Let's talk a little bit about that schedule that you mentioned, Jordan. And, you know, everybody is dealing with the 9 games. Now, again, I know what Kirby Smart has said, but from a distance, that schedule, maybe because Georgia's not one of the teams that Georgia has to play, doesn't seem as difficult. You got Texas off there. Georgia and Texas are presumed to be the best two teams in the SEC. So what stands out to you as you work your way through that schedule?
1: I think you hit on the big one, but I would also mention no Texas A&M, no LSU, no Tennessee, which is crazy to see after all these years. And for a lot of folks, you know, that Georgia-Tennessee rivalry means a lot. But, I mean, for me, you got the Oklahoma game, which is the first home game. Oklahoma's a team that I kind of think folks are sleeping on, that team, you know, with what they bring back, that could be a very dangerous game. And then it's two of the big road games, at Alabama, at Ole Miss. You know, the last times that Georgia were in Tuscaloosa and in Oxford, they lost both of those games. So this is, for me, when you look at this schedule, you know, I think a lot of the betting lines got Georgia like 9.5 wins, something like that. I think if you looked into a crystal ball and said Georgia dropped some games along the way, it's Oklahoma, at Alabama, at Ole Miss. And for me, Paul, when I look at this schedule, I see 11-1. I think that this is a team that is going to be able to navigate this. I think it's a defense that's got a whole lot of talent. And it's one of those things with the SEC, the way it is now, especially with that 9-game schedule, I've kind of called it the NFLification of the SEC. I'm not picking anybody to go undefeated anymore. So if Georgia were to go 11-1, man, that'd be quite an accomplishment.
0: So 11-1 is a pretty strong prediction. Where do you see the stumble?
1: At Alabama. I just think that playing in Tuscaloosa, this has been a thorn in Georgia's side for the better part, of Kirby's entire tenure. And, you can't discount what they did in Atlanta against Alabama last year. But I think with what Alabama has coming back, I think Keelan Russell. And again, I mean, when you look at the top teams in this conference, if you want to find a loss, I think you look on the road. And I think you even see that with some of the lesser teams. I think about Florida beating Texas last year. If you want to see one of these top teams go down, look on the road. I think more than likely it's either at Alabama or at Ole Miss. I say Alabama beats Georgia, but Georgia runs the table the rest of the way.
0: I realize you try to win all the games, but and it's a crazy question to even ask, but do you think deep down Kirby Smart wouldn't mind missing the SEC championship game this year?
1: Well, I think after you see how things played out last year, that there is a part of it that there is an advantage, and it's a health situation. And Georgia didn't have anybody get hurt during that SEC title game, but you look at the Sugar Bowl, two big absences, Drew Bobo at center and then Gabe Harris at defensive end. I mean, just taking that 1 week off, giving those guys an extra chance to heal. Maybe if Georgia didn't play Alabama last year, we're talking about a different situation in the Sugar Bowl. So Kirby's always been one. He loves the SEC title game. He wants to be able to say, hey, we are the SEC champions. But I think at the same time, if you don't go there, there are positives. And the biggest thing is getting healthy before what you hope is a really long playoff run.
0: Jordan Hill, great report on the Dogs. The pick to win the SEC, not by everyone, but by the media. Thank you, Jordan. We appreciate your time very, very much. We're heading to the break here. Plenty of time for you to get in. Reese Davis joining us a little bit later on. We started with Stuart Mandel. Phil Steele will also join us, and we're coming right back.
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24: 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This Texas heat. 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

0: And welcome back as we continue here. And Chris is up next in Austin, Texas. Hello, Chris.
1: Hey, Paul. How you doing?
0: We're doing great. Thank you.
1: Fantastic. Me too, man. I am ready for some college football. I was just kind of going to jump on the, not necessarily the political stance, but, you know, isn't there already some rules in place in college football? You know, nobody wants to follow the current rules that are in place. And the fact that we have to go get help, you know, politically, for me, it's kind of a, I don't know. You've got all the coaches and all these commissioners are coming out saying, well, we need rule changes. We need this. We need that. The rules are in place. Nobody's following the rules. You know, and now
0: that is correct. The one thing that I think has united everybody is the fact that they claim that they can't follow their own rules because of litigation. There are some really important things that have been thrown into this bill. The problem is you need to be able to explain something in a simple fashion, and there's so much garbage in this bill now. That it's impossible to explain, and it's growing by the hour. And you heard Mandel a few minutes ago that everybody's now trying to throw their little thing in there, and the president is the probably the best thing going for the bill right now, but he also may be the thing that undoes it because of the politics of the moment. That I don't need to explain this to anybody, but if one side pushes too hard, it's no longer bipartisan. And if the president, there are not many Democrats on the other side of the aisle who take kindly to the president calling. Right now I just read an article where he's using Nick Saban and Randy Levine, president of the New York Yankees, as his two front men. And that may sound good in principle, but the politics of it is not very good.
1: Yeah, and that's kind of what worries me, and why we're on it too. I mean, the Soresby situation, that somehow the only, you know, city in the country, me being from Texas, I heard a lot about it. Somehow Soresby, I think that tilted it a lot too, as far as, you know, you got one team literally, you know, a guy betting on the game, and
0: right.
1: For some reason all we got to do is, you know, go get a judge and we can have him play and everything's, you know, good. But hey, on the football side of things, Paul, I am super excited, man. I love your show. I do hate that y'all put some Florida Gator kid from Austin on y'all's little, like, commercial run talking about I'll be there and they're going to kick our ass. Dude, y'all lost 55-10 last time you were in Austin. You got us last year, a young Arch. He wasn't playing well. And as the man just said, you know, there's going to be a lot of teams that go on the road this year and they run into a loss, maybe at Mississippi State, maybe here, maybe there. But, dude, Texas is going to beat the brakes off things, and you end up, you know, on the radio and you end up getting likes. And that's every time I hear that kid speak on y'all's commercial, I'm just like, dude, I don't even know who Florida's quarterback is, man, to be honest with you. But, man, I'm excited. Love the show. I'll let you get back to it. Thanks, Paul.
0: Thank you very, very much, Chris. Appreciate it. So let me continue. With Terrence in California. Hello, Terrence. Good afternoon.
2: Hey, Paul. How you doing?
0: Very well.
2: I was just going to take on Alabama. I hear you guys don't have Alabama ranked in the top 25. And I just want to hear your take about Alabama.
0: Well, first of all, I don't know where you heard Alabama is not ranked in the top 25. I believe they were 13th. Or 11th or 13th in the coaches poll, and I would have them easily in the top 15 or 20. So I'm not really sure. I mean, there are some people who are dismissing Alabama, but we aren't.
2: Okay, well, why is that? You don't think they have a very good team? I think they have a decent team this year. I think Kalen DeBoer has his players. He will have his quarterback. I think they'll be a very good team this year.
0: I think they'll be a good team too, Terrence. But what is a good team? Somebody asked me yesterday, where would you go from a one loss standpoint? And right now, I would land somewhere around 9-3, which is, you know, just it's open to interpretation. how good a season that is. By Alabama standards, that's not very good, but it would be in keeping with the last couple of years.
2: So I would say with him, Kalen DeBoer getting his own recruits in, having his own quarterback, I think they should have a better year this year. I don't want to fault him for his first year because those wasn't his recruits, and then he lost a lot of players when Saban retired. So I think sometimes he gets like a rough go back there when I think he's done an awesome job with what he has to work with. And with NIL, we know NIL, you can build a team in a year. You can get 20 or 30 recruits in a year. And I don't think Alabama, are they a portal heavy team?
0: No.
2: Yeah. So I think Kalen DeBoer's done an awesome job with what he has to work with. And it's not the old Alabama and it's not the old college football. So the standard is the new standard now. The standard is the standard, which is Kalen DeBoer. Not a Nick Saban standard anymore. So we have to give the man grace.
0: That is true. That is 100% true. And, you know, but it may be a new standard, but Alabama fans are still the same as they've always been, and they're a fan base that has been spoiled twice in history. Paul Bryan had a 25-year run. Saban had a 17-year run, and nobody's ever had two runs like that. Now, I realize there was 30 years between the runs, but the success has been so great that it's hard for Alabama fans to accept anything other than that. Hey, thank you very much for the call. Really do appreciate it. Let me check in with Zach in Tennessee. Hey, Zach, go right ahead.
3: Hey, Paul. Hope you're doing good. But the question is, Paul, how good do you think the Tennessee defense under Jim Knowles is going to be this year?
0: Well, I'm going to give you a cliche here. I think it'll be really good by next year. I just don't know whether he can turn it around in a very short period of time.
3: Right, and that's understandable. But just judging how our defense was, like maybe in 2024, it was just embarrassing.
0: Yeah, some reason, Zach, I think we may have lost you there. But let me go to Les next in Indianapolis. Hello, Les.
4: Hi, Paul. Good afternoon. How are you?
0: Very well.
4: Great. I've got a comment and then two quick questions. As a longtime Indiana fan for many, many years and season ticket holder, I was disappointed by the cancellation of the Notre Dame series last week. I really think that teams should play the best in a loss to a quality team doesn't hurt you that much. And I also thought that if the timing might be wrong on this, but I think they're going to expand the stadium, and that would certainly have been a great inaugural game if that had worked out in terms of construction and that type of thing. My two questions are concerning scheduling, Paul, of the 2014 playoff. One, do you think that, just generally not focused on Indiana, do you think that the propensity to schedule directional schools in non-conference games would fade away if we went to a 2014 playoff, that, you know, it'd be likelier to schedule better teams? And two, how likely do you think we'll get to a 2014 playoff? Thanks a lot.
0: Les, thank you. I think with a 2014 playoff, there would be more likelihood of scheduling these type of games. There's less risk. Right now, there's still a little bit of risk. I still think we need to get rid of these directional games. I am sorry. I know plenty of people who work at these schools and they live off of that $1 million to $2 million paycheck. But I don't know any college football fans that want to watch these type of garbage games. It is really a shame that we get subjected to them. Thanks so much for the call. Really do appreciate it. I do think back to your other question of will we get to a 2014 playoff? Eventually we will. It's trending in that direction. Why don't we take a break? We are up against that. It's been a busy first hour of the program. A number of really fantastic guests. Reese Davis joins us in the next hour. We have Phil Steele a little bit later on with his rapid-fire prediction of the season, and we are coming right back.

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13: 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Stuff it to 10 feet. Sam misses his putt, 22 seconds. 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

0: Hey, welcome back. Kane Womack sounds like a country singer in Nashville, but he's actually the defensive coordinator of the University of Alabama. Came over from South Alabama, where he had been a very successful head coach. Let's listen, because he had some very revealing comments recently about where he goes for advice in the offseason.
1: I think, you know, we certainly, there are times, right, where you have to be able to play match coverage to be able to go win in this league. And, you know, in the offseason, Coach Saban and I talk a lot. And, you know, that was one thing that he brought up watching us on third downs. And I thought he had some really good points of having one or two more variations of things that we can do, right, to be able to complement some of the stuff that we're already doing. And you know, you look at our third down numbers in the past in our history, we've been pretty good. And I thought we're not where we needed to be. We had too many third and longs where we didn't get off the field, you know. And so for us, maybe having a couple more variations and things that we do, and then certainly, you know, to be a dominant defense, you've got to be able to go play some press and man. And that's something that we've always done. We did more of it in 2024, and then last year did a little bit less for a number of reasons, but something that, you know, I hope that we're moving back in a direction to where we feel like we can do that and also play a couple variations of some matchier style coverage.
0: Nick Saban earning that $500,000 a year as a consultant. Let's get to the calls, and Vance in Georgia is up next.
2: Hey, Paul, I was wanting your opinion of this. I heard this nonsense yesterday. To me, it's nonsense. They kept talking about the 24 team playoff, and you showed up on the screen and the money it could generate. Then there was a quick blurb that Heather Dinich is reporting a 20-team possibility. I heard Mandel pretty much poo-poo on that.
0: Right.
2: And I'm hearing all this. What's the second, you know, what's plan B? Well, I got a question, a thought. Who's going to wrangle this in? Could it not possibly be the players? Because they've gained a lot of power over the last few years, and they have these camps around different states with the top high school athletes. Some of them coalesce together to go to one school, a.k.a. the Ole Miss team that was out of nowhere the number one recruiting team in the country with Robert Camdichie. You remember that?
0: Oh, yeah, I sure do. Famous
2: and,
0: class.
2: Yeah. Yeah, and they talk about these things, and I'm wondering, why don't they form a coalition? Because I'm going to get a little dramatic here, but outside of a few callers that have called this show, this happens to be over the last year, and mentioned this, they talk, why don't they just put these players on a boat with sails and ship them to different ports around the eastern seaboard and make them get off in their damn undergarments and bid on them? Because I've never heard them ask a player one. The attitude that, well, they all think they're going to go to the NFL, that's not true, Paul. That's impossible. And some of them just want an education. And you say, well, you know, so what if we have a 24-team playoff? Which, by the way, that will not be enough. As soon as they went to four, Ray Charles, Helen Keller, and Abe Lincoln knew it was right then it was going to start growing and growing and growing, and now look at it. So, I mean, maybe the players just come up and say, we're not going to play another down until you people get your minds right.

0: That's okay.
1: You racked long yesterday after his call. And then Brian came back with a retort to Long. And to my hearing, Brian is the most Romanesque caller we have. And you didn't rack him.
0: Yeah, well, listen, I don't know. I haven't listened to Jim Rome in about 20 years. So,
1: me either.
0: I don't know whether you can rack somebody. First of all, Rome has probably never taken the same caller twice within the hour. His standards are likely different than ours. So I don't know if you can double rack somebody.
1: Well, you know I'm just being facetious. Well, I appreciate that. I just wish these players seem. There should be more of a voice from them, is my opinion, and I never hear.
0: Well, but you're right. But that's the biggest problem that a lot of people have, and I think ultimately it could be the undoing of this Protect College Sports Act. Is that the players were? I remember I asked Randy Levine that question, the blowhard president of the New York Yankees, who's very involved in all this, and you know, he said, "Oh yeah, we've talked to hundreds of players." By the way, there wasn't a single player at the only meeting that mattered, and that was the one at the White House, Vance.
1: Oh Lord, this is, you know, all this propositions of this, and it'll make money, and obviously not one ramification of what this might create. They were so unprepared for this, it's unbelievable.
0: You are correct.
1: Opinion, Paul.
0: Thanks, Vance. Always great to hear from you. Thanks so much. John, up next in Louisville. Hey, John.
2: Hey, good afternoon. I'm still out in California. By the way, I gave John Mellencamp a 12 out of 10 for exceeding expectations.
0: Oh, really?
2: Oh, he was phenomenal. I mean, he has accordions up there, fiddles, all kinds of instruments, and just a phenomenal show. Ran almost 3 hours.
0: I can't
2: now
0: wait to hear more.
2: My bucket list still includes Bob Seger, but I don't think he's coming out of retirement. We'll see.
0: Have you ever seen John? Have you ever seen Seger? I'm assuming you have.
2: I did. I grew up in the Detroit area. I love him to death, and yeah. Just wish he'd go back on the road. I really like Burton Cummings and Randy Bachman with guests.
0: Oh, I do too. I saw Seger about 15, maybe 20 years ago, and even then, he was struggling to do the whole show. He had to sit down, but it doesn't matter. His voice is so great that I could listen to him anyway.
2: Yeah, and really, Mellencamp's voice hasn't changed much. So, Paul, I really enjoyed the Jordan Poole interview. It's nice to have a Georgia analyst that does an office gauge. You agree?
0: No, if I said I agree with you completely, it would be interpreted as a shot at Griff.
2: Oh, we wouldn't want to do that, no. And your interview with Mario Cristobal felt like old times, did it not to you?
0: Yeah, and you know, we have a history, and he joked about it, but he's such
2: a cool
0: guy. I really love the guy. He was hard to cheer for a while, but I think he is now. I mean, it's like anybody, whether it's entertainment or coaching. Sometimes you just have to. You have to crack that wall. Thanks for the call. We're up against the break. Reese Davis from College Game Day. He's been out around the country interviewing the biggest names in the sport, and he'll join us next.
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0: Rhys Davis is on tour. He's visiting with coaches and players all week. There he is with Mario Cristobal. Looks like Cignetti. Texas Tech, Joey McGuire. Trinidad Chambliss. That was on this morning. And we welcome Rhys Davis. And before he did that, I was standing around a couple weeks ago, Rhys, and I saw you hosting Wimbledon. I said, I know that guy. That was a pretty impressive assignment. I know we'll get to football in a second, but what was that like?
1: It was such a treat, Paul. I mean, it was such a professional crew to do it, and there's so much history and tradition there. There were moments, certainly, that I felt as if I were, you know, translating a foreign language in my head and then trying to spit it back out in a language everyone else understood, because it is certainly a new subject for me. But, I mean, the people I worked with were tremendous, both behind the scenes and on camera. And just having the opportunity to sort of soak in a venue like the All England Club was a memory of a lifetime. It was a lot of fun. My wife and I actually got a chance to go to center court, and we saw Arthur Ferry, the British wild card who made the deep run in the tournament, play on center court. And, you know, so that was certainly one of those things that, as a sports fan, that you'll always cherish.
0: Hosting game day has immense challenges, but, you know, when you got some of the characters that are up there with you, you don't have to be as concerned. But, I mean, this is different. In terms of the etiquette, even dressing for the occasion, you just don't grab a blue sport coat and run out there, do you?
1: Well, Paul, as you well know, I like to wear a tie when I cut my grass. I think that when we were a proper country, people dressed for dinner every night. So I actually sort of embraced all of that. But no, kidding aside, I think the All England Club wants to be cast in a great light. So they were very open and welcoming to being able to show you what they're proud of. So, but there is, you do when you're out there, you think, okay, am I behaving properly from a spectator standpoint? You know, am I asking the right questions? Am I walking in the right place? You know, if you went on a tour of the grounds or something. But it was, people could not have been more hospitable or nicer. And we were really happy, particularly toward the end, of the way the coverage went.
0: I fully expect you and your wife to be dining at Buckingham Palace next time around. Rhys, let's get to college football, because you've been all over the place since you returned, and some pretty choice locations. I don't think it takes a genius to figure out how you chose some of these, but take us through your tour over America.
1: Well, we've got a chance to visit with a lot of people, and you're seeing Mario Cristobal there, I think. We ate at Casa Cuba. We try to do something that people like to do off the field. So Kurt Cignetti watched film, because that's all he does. Joey McGuire has a Corvette, his second one. Great story behind that. And then Trinidad Chambliss, though, he's cut a lot of this stuff out of his diet. After he eats on the square, one of his favorite spots to go to is that Froyo shop, Yaya's. And so he made a brief exception, though. I'm not sure he took more than two bites of his frozen yogurt and the various treats he put in it, because he's been pretty dedicated to making sure his nutrition was where he wanted it to be for the season. And then we went to Notre Dame with CJ Carr. CJ actually hadn't even been into the new football facility there, at least on the side that we got to see. It was a few days before it opened, and he took us on a tour, and we tried out the ping pong table there. So we got a chance to both dive into football and to let these guys show a little bit of their personalities on the other side, some other things that are important to them or that they enjoy.
0: Talking to Rhys Davis about being out there on tour, I'm particularly interested in, Rhys, and you're at all these places, you start to pick up and formulate thoughts, which we're all interested in. So encapsulate your trip, as well as your prep for the season coming up, and tell us where we are as we get ready for a new season here.
1: I think evaluating Indiana as a one-time deal would be a significant mistake. They are brimming with confidence. I think Notre Dame, the team that I'm going to rank preseason number one, and I think the favorite for the national championship, They are certainly driven by not making the playoff a year ago, but they also have so many experienced and talented pieces and a quarterback who's going to be that much better as he continues to grow and mature. And then I think Miami's going to be good. I think all of these teams that we talked about are going to be contenders and all of the ones that we've visited. And you have a couple of teams who are really driven by coming up a little short last year. Different cast of characters at Miami, but I think there was a confidence gain from just making it to the national championship game a year ago that is going to fuel the Hurricanes. They don't have to worry about all of this stuff. Is the U back? Can they win big games anymore? They answered that question, and they were 47 yards away from winning a national championship. So I think that's really elevated the confidence within Mario Cristobal's program, and I think that all of those are going to bear watching this year. And I think from an SEC standpoint, Paul, I would say that Trinidad Chambliss's popularity in Oxford, the best way I can describe it is Manning-esque. I mean, we were walking down the street and young people, grandmothers, fellow students, just dudes walking through Oxford, they're honking horns, they're yelling at him, they're stopping him for pictures. There was one lady who said she was a grandmother, and she said, you know, I'm on my way to meet my friend for lunch. And I thought that was going to be the highlight of my day. I'm going to tell her she's second now because I got a chance to meet Trinidad Chambliss and get my picture taken with him. I mean, they love him there. And it was a really cool thing to see. I've declared him the unofficial mayor of Oxford. I'm not sure he would want a political title like that, but man, he is, at first, he's a dynamite guy to be around, tremendous kid to be around, young man. And he's really embraced the popularity and treats it with a great deal of humility and gratitude and respect. He's just got that winning smile that you see there. He's just a tremendous dude to be around. I think he's going to have a great season.
0: And Reese, when I saw the interview this morning on SportsCenter, I thought he gave a thoughtful answer in relation to his former coach. But I'm particularly interested in the buzz about Kiffin. You'll see Kiffin the first week, the third week. There'll be a lot of Lane Kiffin conversation on Saturday morning. What did you pick up?
1: I think that the wound is still raw for the fans and the people around, but Trinidad and his teammates have kind of moved on. I think they've kind of heard enough. And look, it's going to be motivating. And as he said, you can't escape the noise of it. And particularly that week when LSU comes back to Oxford or comes to Oxford and Lane comes back, it's going to be overwhelming. And which side handles it better will probably have quite an advantage in the game. For the fans, it's raw. And they're really... Really, they took great pride in being able to make a run without him, and they would love nothing better than to stick it to him. But I think for the players, I think they appreciate what Lane did for them as a coach. I know Trinidad does, and so they'll have the opportunity to play, but it's competitive and it's a business, and I think they kind of understand it in that context. Most of them do. It's not going to be the same feeling for every single member of the organization, but a number of people seem to have felt like, hey, look, it happened, probably didn't happen the way we would have liked. Certainly, some wounds that will take a while to get over, but everybody's moving on. We were successful at the end. He's probably going to be successful. So let's tee it up and play.
0: Talking to Reese Davis. Reese, the whole situation while you were in England, media days happened right after that, and it's this SEC Big Ten conversation, which is not new, but it just seems a little more pointed, and everybody's chiming in. Even Urban Meyer the other day saying that even the passion now in the Big Ten is more. I mean, it's getting to a point of ridiculousness. But I'm curious, as somebody who grew up in the South, went to an SEC school, and has tried to look at college football from all sides, what do you make out of this?
1: I think the Big Ten's on top right now. The SEC is deep. Doesn't mean the SEC is bad, but the SEC doesn't have obvious ultra-elite teams at the moment. Now, we may be talking about it differently come November or certainly come January, but, like, for instance, right now, I think you can make a pretty good case that you could rank a preseason top five and not have an SEC team in it. But then if you get 5 through 10 or 6 through 10, then you're probably going to have 3, maybe 4 in it. So it's not that the SEC is bad or that the SEC is necessarily that the middle class or upper middle class in the SEC is better than the Big Ten. I just think that right now, at this moment, as we sit here in August, it's more apparent who the ultra elite teams in the Big Ten will be than it is in the SEC. And so there's some value in that. But I do agree with the fact that the middle class of the Big Ten has improved. And I think that the upper class of the SEC has regressed a little bit over the last two or three years. So but there's not a chasm. And it's not going to be stunning if Georgia or Texas or maybe Ole Miss, takes a jump and is, in there fighting for a national championship and playing for a national championship.
0: I'm curious, as you made your travels, because in the past it would be impossible to avoid a question about Alabama. Now it's not easy to get a question about Alabama being in that upper elite class. So your thoughts on the Tide as we get ready for 26?
1: Well, I had a chance to visit with them in June. This was not part of the series. It was something separate. But I sensed a confidence. I sensed a sense of comfort in terms of who they were, as opposed to trying to live up to an unreachable standard that had been set in the past. Not that that doesn't motivate them or the standard is gone, but you can't be chased by ghosts. And I feel like that a lot of times the last couple of years that they were, that anytime something didn't go perfectly as well, it didn't used to be that way. Well, that all may be true, and it is, because it's the greatest dynasty in the history of college football, bar none. The only surprise about the number of championships that Nick won, it would have been more surprising if he had won fewer than, they had some very specific tough breaks go against them, or they might have won 8 or 9. There's never been anything like what he did. It's an impossible standard to meet in this day and age in terms of winning that many championships in that short a period of time. It's not an impossible standard for them to be a contender and to be excellent. And I think that they're pretty comfortable in doing that. I think they're very confident. And I also think they're enjoying a little bit the fact that that very little is expected from them in terms of winning championships. I mean, I don't think anybody's expecting them to be 5-7, but I don't think a lot is expected of them, in terms of winning championships. And I think they're kind of enjoying that. But they'll only enjoy it, and they'll only be able to fly under the proverbial radar until the first big moment. And that's either the first big win or the first big loss. And whichever one of those comes first will tell the tale about the direction that things are going for Alabama.
0: Reese Davis talking about college football and Wimbledon. And one of these days, Reese, I'm sure I'll be long gone, but somebody will introduce you as Sir Reese Davis after your many years at the All England. Great to see you. Thanks so much.
1: I think we got a long way to go before that. Thanks, Paul. I appreciate it.
0: Pleasure to see you. Reese Davis making time for us here on a Tuesday afternoon. We'll take a short break. We are coming right back.
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4: Here is your latest Middle Tennessee weather. Scattered showers and thunderstorms are possible Wednesday afternoon, mainly between 3 and 5. It will be mostly sunny and hot, with a high near 97 and heat index values up to 109. Overnight, a slight chance of storms continues. Thursday remains mostly sunny and hot, with a high near 98 and heat index values up to 110. 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
9: Hey, it's Evan Cohen. 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

0: Welcome back. We'll talk to that was a great conversation with Reese. Let's check in with Rick in Houston up next.
1: Hey, good afternoon, Paul. How are you?
0: We're doing great. Thank you.
1: Paul, there was a call yesterday. I guess you had a couple of callers. They kept telling each other to keep their names out of their mouths.
0: So, oh, yeah.
1: I'm going to keep the names out of my mouth. But, Paul, this one guy kept calling the other guy a Tinky Winky. And I'm sitting there going, what in the hell is a Tinky Winky? And so, Paul, I had to Google it, and I'll admit, man, I had some trepidation in doing so because I wasn't sure what I was about to see. But apparently, a Tinky Winky is a Teletubby, and I mean that also, you know, brings up the question: what in the hell is a Teletubby? But Paul, what I came away with was this one particular guy had way more knowledge of Teletubbies than I think any grown man should have. What do you think?
0: Yeah, I mean, I've heard that phrase, as I'm sure you have. I can't remember. It's been so long since I've heard it. I don't remember where I heard it. But I found the whole conversation to be lame and uninteresting.
1: Yeah, it was, Paul. I don't know. I have no knowledge of Teletubbies, except that I've heard the word before. But I think I could come up with a better insult than a Tinky Winky. But maybe that's just me. Paul, thanks for taking my call. Have a good one, brother.
0: Thank you so much for adding that to our program. And Swamp Dog is up next.
2: Hello, Mr. Paul. Thank you for taking my call today, man.
0: Thank you.
2: I got a little pushback on you today. I saw you on SportsCenter,
0: yeah.
2: And I heard what you said. Yeah, you're on SportsCenter, and you're talking about
0: today, right?
2: Yeah. Did you say today that you they asked you if Texas, who would win the SEC? You said Texas, right?
0: I sure did.
2: Yes, you did. Okay. Well, let me give you some facts and figures. You always want to talk to your callers. Why do you support your statement about that team that you're saying? How do you back that up? How do you back that up, what you're saying to me about?
0: I don't think anybody at this point can really – I mean, I just simply gave an opinion. Some of it – well, go ahead. Why don't you – I tell you what, since I've already been on TV today giving my opinion, why don't you give yours?
2: Okay, this is what I want to say to you about all that. Okay, the last time I checked, you know, in order to be the best team, you got to beat the best team, right? If you want to be the man, you got to beat the man, that kind of thing.
0: I'm not sure that has anything to do with this, but go ahead.
2: When you compare the rosters of the two teams between Georgia and Texas, do you really see a big difference? I don't see a big difference. The rosters are great. Both of them are. I know they are. So there's no difference between that. And if you want to say, well, the X factor is Arch Manning. Maybe Arch Manning he's going to have a great year this year. That's why I say Texas is going to win, and they'll be above Georgia at the end of the year. But let me remind you of this, too, Paul. Gunnar Stockton has played against Arch Manning and beat him. He has not lost to Arch Manning yet. So I don't see any evidence to support your opinion of why you say that this year will be different. They say this might be Kirby Smart's best defense that he's had since the back-to-back championship years. So why does this Texas team come out any better? And you say they're going to do it this time. What is your what makes you believe that?
0: Let me make this really simple, okay? You get asked a question on TV. They don't want the Gettysburg Address. They don't want some manifesto. They want the name of a school. So they asked me this morning, who do you think is going to win the SEC? I said Texas. It has nothing to do with to be the man, You got to beat the man because Georgia and Texas aren't even playing each other on the schedule. So
2: They've lost all three times that they have.
0: I am fairly well, maybe not as much as you, but I'm moderately aware of some of those games. Okay.
2: Yes, I know you are, but until you, why would you think that they can do it now, out of the blue? When they haven't been able to do it, they would try it three times.
0: Well, part of the reason, Swamp Dog, is that this is a different season than last year or the year before. And every year at this point in time, I recalibrate my thought process. And while last year may matter or may not matter, the teams are different. You are aware of that, aren't you? It's not the same team.
2: Yes, I am. But I also heard this might be the best defense we've had since the championship years.
0: Yeah.
2: So they couldn't, and they hadn't been able to beat us since they got in the conference in 2024. They couldn't beat us then, and we didn't even have that kind of defense. But now they say we do, and now you're saying that they're going to beat us anyway because of Arch Manning, I suppose.
0: You know, Swamp, the one thing that you have missed in this whole conversation, I never said Texas was going to beat Georgia. All I said was I am picking Texas to win the SEC. Thanks so much for calling, though. We look forward to carrying this conversation on. But first, we have to go to a break. We are coming right back.
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15: For my money, there's only one team right now that you can classify as Super Bowl or bust, and that's the team that's put together their crew. They'll meet you outside. They're the Los Angeles Rams. 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

0: We are back, and you know, I looked up on the board after the last call, and I'm thinking, how do we top the swamp dog call? And we just did. Squirrel is up next.
1: You know, of all the bad callers that you have, swamp dog is probably the worst. I mean, heaven forbid you have an opinion, which I think that's what part of when ESPN sends you a check every 2 weeks, isn't having an opinion part of it? Isn't that a...
0: Well, they do give me the liberty to offer an opinion on, like, who might win the SEC. That is not on the no-fly zone list.
1: And I don't understand why that disturbed that clown so much just now. Because he asked you a question, but he's no more interested than hearing the answer to your question. He's such a hurry to tell everybody his opinion that he talks over you and all that. He's one of the more irritating callers, that more irritating leg humpers that you have nowadays. And if he wants to have an interesting call, I wish he'd expound on why he got arrested a couple times. You know, when you had jail week a couple weeks ago, Swamp Frog said he'd been there a couple times. I'd be interested to know what he did time for. That'd be more interesting to hearing what his opinion of who's going to win the SEC.
0: So, could I ask you a question, Squirrel? If you had to guess what he served time for, what do you think it would be?
1: Oh my goodness! Oh, that's a great question. I would think domestic abuse. I don't know. Robbery. I don't know. I'd be interested to know, to be honest with you. I mean, it'd be hard to read him from his phone.
0: No, Squirrel, I don't really want to defend him after that last call, but I don't think he looks like I think it was something like arguing with a policeman over the time of day.
1: Well, like I said, I don't know if you can get arrested for that, but if you can, maybe.
0: I think he was arguing with somebody on the streets of where does he live, in Valdosta or
1: yeah,
0: he lives somewhere. I think he's on the streets of Waycross, Georgia, and he got into it with somebody over a John Fogerty lyric.
1: If you can get arrested for it, then he probably did.
0: I think he was telling somebody that Fortunate Son was really about George W. Bush, even though the song came out in 1968.
1: But he was at the concert. He was the first one to take
0: exactly.
1: And another thing that bugs me are these clowns, like especially that leg humper from North Alabama with the nasal twang, who calls in bitching about DeBoer every day, but yet these guys have no solution to who they would hire or what they would do to replace DeBoer. Not that I'm for that. I mean, I think he's a great coach, and I need to let him do his job. And I think the players need to step up, if anything, not the coaches. But I wish one of these clowns who come in crying and whining about DeBoer would just simply say who they would replace him with tomorrow. Nick Saban's retired. Bear Bryant's dead. I mean, I'm wondering who they think they're actually going to come in there and take them back to another 8 or 9 national championships. I mean, it's just really annoying. That's why I'm glad the season will be kicking off here in a few weeks, and we'll have something to talk about other than speculation from these pony leaguers. But thanks for taking my call. I've enjoyed the show. Aloha.
0: Thank you very much, Squirrel. We enjoyed it as well. Ken in New Mexico is next.
2: Thanks for taking my call, Paul. Always an honor and a privilege to be on your show.
0: Thank you.
2: As far as Swamp Dog, my money is on Drunk and Disorderly, but who am I to judge? But I think your answer of Texas is a great answer. They added some guys in the portal that were two of some of the coveted guys a year under Arch Manning's belt, and they're loaded down there. They're going to be tough to beat. And, in fact, I've got a Texas Circle Big Tennessee fan here in New Mexico. I'm hoping our defense will be a little better by week 4 and can give them some trouble down there. And here's one reason I have Texas circled. is when I was knee-high to a pup back about 1965, 66, where Tennesseans vacationed in Florida, you know, because that's what you did, get out of the cold. And I told my daddy, try to find a hill, which is tough to do in Florida, and find the Tennessee-Texas game and see how bad we're beating them. Well, they whipped us like 31-10, 34-10 in the Cotton Bowl that day. And 60 years later, I'm waiting for payback, so that's when I want it. And that's one thing I think that makes the SEC, you know, hey, the Big Ten's won three straight, acknowledge all that, but, you know, we hold grudges longer, I'm going to say. Maybe there's some Big Ten grudges, but let them bring it on. 60 years ago, let's see what you got, Big Ten. And, and Paul, if you could help, I'm not so sure, what is this legislation actually going to try to do? And when you put the government in charge of something, isn't it sure to fail?
0: Ken, you would think by now I could answer that question very easily. But I had thought the whole purpose of federal legislation was to protect various schools and conferences as well as the NCAA in litigation, because that's where the but there's so much garbage, pork would be a better word, in Washington in this bill right now, that the entire meaning has been lost. And I'm not a soothsayer, but I think it's headed for some trouble, because they wanted to make it bipartisan, which is almost impossible today in Washington. And to get there, they have managed to tick off a number of people, where this should have been a very, very simple, small, easy to understand bill. It is now bloated with pork. It is bloated with things that have nothing to do with the main issue.
2: Yeah, Paul, I think it just shows, and, you know, I know we talk about sports here and love your show for that, but it just shows the dysfunction of our government and all. And like I said, I don't know, but hey, protecting the schools against litigation, always good. Trying to level the playing field, always good. But I think it's beyond those people in Washington to do anything about anything. I don't know if they can do that. So, Paul, what do you think about Tennessee this year? Any word on who's going to be the quarterback?
0: I tell you what, Ken. Let me get to that. We will try to answer that, but we're up against the break. We're coming right back.
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0: Second half is live. It has been a busy one, and we are going to talk to Phil Steele, get his take on the upcoming season coming up. You have not heard enough predictions. You will hear more today. Augie is up next.
1: Paul, when you tell somebody after they call and it's a boring call, you go, thank you for that contribution to our show. It comes off as a bit sarcastic. Is it meant that way? It is? It's meant?
0: No, absolutely not.
1: Just checking.
0: Give me 1 second here to speak to the public, to speak to America. This is a privilege, Augie, and every person that calls in honors me and our staff and the United States of America by playing a role in this great show. Thank you very much, and please vote for me on November 9th.
1: Hey, well, I was, you know, at least that was honest. But I also want to get your take on what do you think about all the old men who call in touting their former athletic prowess as a youngster, you know, anywhere between the ages of 12 and 25. What's your take on that?
0: Listen, you know that. and I run into athletes of all ages every day of the week. And if you think about it, if you played high school football or college football, it was most likely the greatest moment of your career,
1: yes,
0: your life. I know everybody gets married and has children and all that, but I think even high school might be more important than college because it's more singular. And so I appreciate it. I attempted to play sports. I was never great. So I appreciate it even more that I was never an All-American athlete. I ended up covering All-American athletes, though.
1: Okay. Well, I was just wondering if you were reading something into that, like a little insecurity and maybe a little inadequacy, but nevertheless.
0: Come on.
1: Okay.
0: Former athletes being insecure about themselves as they get older. What are you talking about here?
1: Paul, you're easy. When you deny something, it's easy to know you're absolutely not telling the truth because you're as transparent as a plain, beautiful piece of crystal glass. But, Paul, who has the most to lose this year in the SEC? If you pick Texas to win it all, and after what happened last year, would you not say if they don't win the SEC and go deep into the playoffs, they really have the most to lose?
0: I think so, yeah. I think Texas is the team that in many, many ways the expectations are at an all-time high because some of it is Arch Manning. Whenever you have let me go back to Tennessee for a moment. 30 years ago, Peyton Manning is the greatest player in Tennessee history. You know what happened the year after Peyton Manning left?
1: They won the national championship.
0: They won the national championship. Yes. I mean, how does that happen? He never beat Florida. And then here comes someone else and leads them to a national championship. So I think Arch Manning has a lot of pressure on him and that program because of what is around him as well.
1: Well, I agree with you there because – you know, if Texas is back, you know, Texas is always back, and they're more back than they've been in the past. But this has got to be their year, Paul, because if they don't win it this year, as you say, you never know. But, boy, it will be a huge letdown to the Texas fans. Anyway, Paul, I want to see you in your Friday night football attire. You need to post that picture on the website. Thanks, Paul.
0: Can't wait. It will be done. Let's continue with Bash coming to us live from somewhere.
2: You already know it, Paul. And thank you for letting me fall that recycled piece of trash paralegal who had to ask you the most recycled question I've heard on this show by one of your other piece of trash callers, Squirrel. How many times has Squirrel come on the show, Paul, and asked you, Paul, what do you think of these old callers talking to you about their athletic career? It's like,

0: What do they think about Todd Monken's, longevity in the NFL being the head coach for the Cleveland Browns?
1: Well, first of all, I think any person that goes to Cleveland is destined to fail,
0: Right.
1: including Todd Monken. So if you're asking me, can he be the one? What's Stefanski? He almost got it done there. I mean, he had a little bit of success, but nobody's ever going to win with that franchise.
0: Exactly, especially when you have an in-state franchise that's having more success and has their franchise quarterback already tied down and just have to protect him. Hopefully, he doesn't end up like Andrew Luck did 5, 6 years ago, and that's the same trajectory. But yeah, that's another thing holding Cleveland back. So, what do you think? Is that a realistic, since Squirrel wants to criticize us Alabama fans who hate what Kalen DeBoer has done as of recent, since the last game he has on record is the blowout to Indiana? Is it a realistic possibility that Todd Monken could find himself back in the SEC, but as a head coach this time?
1: Listen, I have no idea what his trajectory is going to be. Some of it will depend on how good or bad he does. But remember one thing. Lane Kiffin was a complete disaster with the Oakland Raiders. And how many jobs has he had since then?
0: The Volunteers, the Rebels, the OC for Alabama, Florida Atlantic.
1: USC.
0: Yep, can't forget about them. And now the LSU Tigers. So yes, Paul, great comparison. And it's like the Raiders are, yeah, in a very same, like, similar position with the Browns are. So let me just say that if seven, like, I think in 2 years from now we'll have our answer in the 4 year tenure of Kalen DeBoer, if he's going to work out long term or if we need to work out on our exit strategy. Is that, for the realistic Alabama fans, is that an actual like thought out like plan, would you say, Paul? Or is that like a pipe dream, in my words?
1: No, and I think this season is the most critical because there
0: Absolutely.
1: are a lot of people who are trying to decide. They're Alabama fans, so they would literally support any person. And Bash, you're too young, but I've seen it all. I've seen Alabama fans support a couple of the biggest losers in college football history at Alabama. So they'll support an elite coach, and Kalen DeBoer is an elite coach, in my opinion. His future will be determined this year. People are looking for a reason to jump firmly on that bandwagon or wash their hands. So I'm not saying he's going to be gone at the end of the season if it's not successful, but opinions are being made starting first weekend in September.
0: I agree. And for the Alabama fans like myself, Paul, who, are still not settled from how it ended with Kirby Smart going back to his former university, building a championship dynasty in his program. But how ironic would it be, Paul, if the university that won two championships with the offensive coordinator, he then leaves, goes to the NFL, and then comes back to the SEC to be a head coach against his former mentor.
1: Well, that sounds familiar, doesn't it?
0: Oh, absolutely. And it would sound just the same, just like all things turn, the tides will turn back in our favor, and we'll have the coach that was on a great run with the Ravens with Jackson and Derrick Henry until we saw
1: Was.
0: how that ended. But now he is the head coach for the Browns. He does have Quinshon Judkins, a running back you know very well, and Dylan Sampson from Tennessee. Like, that may be, if I'm him and I'm going to employ like an SEC type of offense in that system, it may be temporarily successful. But we got to remember, Paul, it's Deshaun Watson in quarterback.
1: Yeah, that is the problem. Hey, thanks for the call. Appreciate it, Bash. Bash
0: my
1: joining us
0: man.
1: from a curtains part unknown. Let's take a break. Busy show. Phil Steele a little bit later. We had Reese Davis on last hour. Mandel joined us earlier as well. We are coming right back.
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13: Sophistication. 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

0: We are back, and we appreciate you joining us. And let's check in with John in Oxford next. Good afternoon.
1: Hey, Paul. Look, I turned it on the SEC, and I see people still interviewing Kiffin. I mean, we got to get over them. I mean, he's never won anything. Every time he's under a little pressure, he bolts. So, I mean, can you tell the rest of the – I mean, you've been over him, and I appreciate that. But can you tell the rest of the other shows we worried about this year, not what he done last year? We know what he done last year. But anyway, I just thought I want to throw that out there. And one more thing, the less rules we got with NIL, the more you're going to see interest in colleges like Ole Miss, Indiana. We all got a chance. When they put rules in, the big colleges don't follow them anyway. Look, how many times you saw Alabama on probation? Ohio State? Every time Ole Miss got up there, wham, we got whacked. So the less rules we got, the better off we are. Anyway, thank you, Paul, for your show.
0: Thank you very much, John. Appreciate that. And I agree on Kiffin. I know because of the circumstances, a lot of fake outrage will happen the week of the 19th. But I think most people are really fatigued with the story. Until something new comes out, what left is there to say? I found myself defending him a few minutes ago because I do think he's a really good coach. Whatever you think of him personally is irrelevant to the fact that we have a football season coming up and he has a team that's capable of doing a great deal. Let me check in with Tony next in Huntsville, Alabama.
2: Good day, sir. Did I just hear White Trash Bash call Augie and Squirrel trash? That is the pot calling the kettle black, if ever I have heard it. You know, and I call Bash White Trash Bash because what could be more white trash than when little Bash was 19 and he was in an apartment in Montgomery, and guess what? He was busted for drugs. And so what did he do? He decided he was going to move out of Alabama and try to find the closest drug-friendly state, which of course happened to be Colorado, Rocky Mountain High. They don't call it that for just because of the mountains. And so that's where he has been. Now, what I wonder, though, since he's visiting mommy and daddy in Prattville, I know that Bash, since he's a drug addict, could not have come here without a stash. So do you think Bash has a hidden stash in his suitcase?
0: Now, Tony, I can't imagine a guy like that would travel with with contraband. You know, I mean, no way.
2: And you know the thing, there are these flock cameras everywhere that are license plate readers, and they track all of us. We're living in a surveillance state. And wouldn't it just be delightful if the Prattville and or Montgomery police join forces to track little Bash, and they decide, hey, we remember him from when he was 19 years old, and we busted him last and told him never to come back to our state again. And if he got busted again, that would just be hilarious, don't you think?
0: Well, I would hate to lose him as a caller.
2: Hey, they allow a call from jail.
0: But I mean, have we ever had a former inmate calling the show? I don't think so. So he would be the first, wouldn't he?
2: Well, now, Paul, you may not have had a former. Now, wait a minute. I do recall way back, because we go back a quarter of a century. And I do recall a guy calling you from jail. It's probably been 15 years ago.
0: That happen. Yeah, and I don't remember the circumstances, but we did. And not to get into this whole conversation, but I've talked to a number of inmates, former inmates, who tell me that they do listen. And it's easier to listen to the show in jail than to watch it, but it's consumed both ways.
2: Yeah, in fact, some of the former jail inmates, of which you have quite a few who are regular callers, by the way, they have said that there are fights in jails and prisons when it comes time to your showtime. And if anybody wants to watch something else on TV, there's a fight. They've talked about that on your show. I'm sure you recall that.
0: Yeah, I do. And Tony, I have offered. Now, I actually was with the governor the other day, and I probably should have. I was on a stage, so I didn't get a chance to personally go through this. But I mentioned it. I would like to take the show to prisons. I think we would. It would be a great public service. I think we could take maybe do it live one day. I have no fear at all. I'm sure the Alabama prison system would welcome us, don't you? And we just take the whole show, bring the callers, make new friends, and try to work on their behalf. Maybe when Tuberville becomes governor, we can do that.
2: You know, this is like the Folsom Prison Blues when Johnny Cash went to Folsom Prison for a concert. Yeah, you could do it. Now, you said you have no fear, but of course, the only reason you have no fear, you would have your security detail surrounding you.
0: Well, first of all, I don't have a security detail, nor would
2: have one if you go to a prison, buddy. I know you would.
0: I'm telling you right now, it wouldn't. I have been in prisons before, back in my earlier days as a reporter. And the security people said, I don't need you here. I want to interview this person. And it did not concern me. No, nobody in jail is going to do damage to somebody visiting. It's really not a smart move.
2: Well, but look, they wouldn't be in jail if they were smart, would they?
0: Well, I would argue, Tony, that there's a lot of unfortunate events that occur that create the overbloated prison system. But I'm not a civil liberties attorney. I'm just a lowly talk show host.
2: Yeah, well, there are always a lot of circumstances, aren't there? There are a lot of excuses for ending up in the slammer. And I've always found it humorous when you have said multiple times on your show that you've had many of your friends who have ended up in prison.
0: True.
2: And it makes me wonder, you know, you need to be more discerning in your selection of friends, Paul.
0: I mean, I can't help it, Tony, that I end up becoming friends with people that get abused by the system.
2: Well, anyway, I tell you what, if Bash does get arrested and temporarily, you know, incarcerated in Prattville or Montgomery's jail, you need to go and do a live broadcast, because that would just be fantastic.
0: I will take the entire show. I mean, and I hope he picks a jail a little closer to our main operation. Tony, thank you. Appreciate it. Great to hear from you. Why don't we take a break here, because we have a guest coming up, and you'll want to hear from Phil Steele from, of course, Phil Steele's magazine.
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8: Here is your latest Middle Tennessee weather. Scattered showers and thunderstorms are possible Wednesday afternoon, mainly between 3 and 5. It will be mostly sunny and hot, with a high near 97 and heat index values up to 109. Overnight, a slight chance of storms continues. Thursday remains mostly sunny and hot, with a high near 98 and heat index values up to 110. 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

0: And we are back, and you know the football season is here when we say hello to Phil Steele. Of course, the Phil Steele magazine is out everywhere, and it's always great to say hello. Phil, good afternoon.
1: Hey, how you doing today, Paul?
0: Phil, we're doing great. What about you? Let's talk about the complexities of doing this magazine in 2026.
1: Well, I tell you, it got a lot better this year, Paul, because there was no second spring portal window. In the past 3 years, I had to rewrite 138 teams all in the month of May while trying to talk to as many coaches as I could. This year, it was more of like back to normal. The spring roster is the roster we're going to take into the season. And, you know, talking to the coaches this year, Paul, the majority of them had the thing that they felt like they had more of a team this spring because the team they were taking in the spring is the one they were going to take into the fall. They could coach them harder. They could list them third string. Nobody was going to leave. Players could bond together without their friends leaving, and nobody was going to get replaced by the second portal. So I think we're going to have a better brand of football this year.
0: Well, that's fantastic. Let's look first at the national scene because we spent a lot of time here talking SEC, but it has not gone well for the SEC the last couple of years. So as you look at the entire landscape, what do you see?
1: Well, I think first of all, when you get the 12-team playoff, a lot of it depends who makes it because as we saw last year with Miami, they just made the playoff and then very nearly won the national title. I also look at the fact that you've got the bye week. The bye week has been a tough thing for opponents, or a tough team for the teams that are get the bye week because they're 1-7 in the playoffs with 3 or 4 weeks off, and then their opponent just played last week. But as far as the overall landscape goes, I've got Notre Dame number one this year. I love the defense. Last year they had an outstanding defense. Held opponents to 95 yards per game below their average. And this year they got 9 starters back. They have my number one rated offensive line. They got C.J. Carr. And they face my number 66 rated schedule. Top teams out of the SEC, naturally, I've got Georgia and Texas, most like everybody else. And then in the Big Ten, you've got Ohio State, Indiana, Oregon are the big three. You got Miami of Florida in the ACC. And, of course, Texas Tech. And one thing people ask me with the magazine, Paul, is the Brendan Sorsby situation. When I wrote the magazine, I was 90% sure that Sorsby was not going to play this year. So nothing changed with the Sorsby situation. I didn't think he was going to play anyway.
0: So Phil, as we drill down on the SEC, it seems to be a debate between Georgia and Texas. How do you settle that conversation in your head?
1: It might just be settled in the SEC title game, but I gave the slightest edges to Georgia. You've got Kirby Smart as the head coach, been there, done that, won the big games, and they're really a loaded team this year. They've got my number 2 rated defense in the country, and they're a homegrown team, meaning that the majority of their team is recruited as freshmen, sophomores, juniors. They actually go from last year being number 102 on my experience chart up to number 12 on the experience chart. They have my number 2 defense. And I've got Gunnar Stockton as a dark horse Heisman candidate this year. He's 20-1. I like how he does in big games. He's got a 16-2 ratio, and he also does great on fourth down the fourth quarter. Strong run game, strong offensive line. With Texas, I expect more out of Arch Manning this year. Remember last year, he only had one returning starter on the offensive line, and this year he's got a veteran unit. Last year's top running back had 597 yards. They had a couple thousand-yard rushers in Hollywood Smothers and Malik Brown. You look at the receiving core, they bring back Ryan Wingo, add in a Cam Cameron. And I thought Arch got better as the season went on last year. They're going to have a dynamic offense, plus a top-10 defense. So I think the two teams are both legitimate title contenders. I guess if I had to put something there between the two, it'd be Kirby Smart as the head coach.
0: And Phil, this is where it gets complicated for just fans that call in this program. Like, who is next? Everybody thinks they know, but I don't have any idea because there's a big group of schools. How do you differentiate, and where do you land?
1: Yeah, it is pretty tough with the next group. I went with a surprise team here, Paul, and it's a team that was picked 6th by the SEC media, and that's Alabama. And I know Alabama looked poor in the playoff last year, blown out by Indiana. Couldn't run the football in the postseason. Lose their quarterback in Ty Simpson, so not a lot to like. But I like the fact that Kalen DeBoer's in his third year as the head coach. I think he's got two capable quarterbacks, Keelan Russell, Austin Mack. Whichever guy wins a job, I think, is going to have a big year, much like Ty Simpson did last year in his first year as a starter. They have the running backs with Daniel Hill, E.J. Kroll, Kevin Riley, A.K. Deere. I think the offensive line will be improved in the run game this year. I look for better production from Ryan Coleman-Williams, who had like 11 drops last year. Defensively, they're bigger up front. They've got an excellent secondary. And when I look at the schedule, I've got them favored in 9 games. There's 3 games I got as a toss-up. Georgia at home. Remember, they beat Georgia on the road last year. They also play LSU and Tennessee on the road. I have those as toss-up games. Nobody's really talking about Alabama making a playoff. I got them making a playoff this year and coming in third. But really, that next tier, as you mentioned, Paul, you've got Oklahoma, you've got Ole Miss, you got Texas A&M are all in that tier of teams that are contending for the playoff spot.
0: And in trying to determine that, from a distance to me, and I agree with you on Alabama in one respect, their schedule feels manageable, especially with the toughest game at home, and they don't have to see Texas or Oklahoma. They do get A&M at home, though, LSU and Tennessee on the road. Where do you go next in trying to break this logjam? Because you mentioned Oklahoma. There's LSU, which I want to get your thoughts on. There's A&M. There's just a pretty big group of schools there.
1: Yeah, there definitely is. You know, and I like the talent Oklahoma has, especially if John Mateer returns to form like he had at the start of the year before he injured his hand. I think they will have a better run game with Torrey Blaylock and Xavier Robinson. The offensive line last year, remember, had 3 freshmen playing at times. They'll be improved. The defense, one of the best in the country. Question mark would be the schedule. They have to play Georgia on the road, Florida in the swamp, at Michigan, and, of course, Texas in Dallas. With Ole Miss, you know, I think of the new head coaches, Pete Golding finishes the best. You got to like the fact that Trinidad Chambliss, who is a magician in the playoffs, is back. They've got an All-American running back in Kewon Lacy. And last year, their defensive front 7 was not the same as it was 2 years ago. Remember, they allowed about a touchdown more per game last year. I think the defensive front 7 is going to be closer to the 2024 group, so it's very talented. Now, the problem I have with Ole Miss is this. They're all psyched up for the big game against LSU. Very next week, they have to travel and face Florida in the swamp. That would be a letdown situation, potentially, in a tough game there. They also have to play Texas and Oklahoma on the road. Texas A&M, my question mark there would be offensive line. Last year, it was great. This year, it's good. And also the consistency of Marcel Reed at quarterback. Overall, though, the defense looks solid. The running game looks solid. They have to play Bama on the road, Oklahoma on the road, South Carolina, which I think is going to be a much-improved team on the road, and LSU on the road as well. So I think all 3 of those teams have a bit of a tougher schedule than does Alabama.
0: Phil Steele with us. Phil, a lot of schools you have not mentioned yet, and I'm sure you're not intentionally slighting them. There's just so many schools that are in contention. Let me throw one or two at you, especially LSU. You mentioned them in terms of schedule. What about this year?
1: Very talented team. Love the portal class that they brought in. And if you look at last year, Paul, you look at the top portal classes. Texas Tech had one of the top portal classes, and look what they did. They absolutely dominated the Big 12. However, they threw that top portal class in on top of the number 5 most experienced team in the country, and they were just playing in the Big 12. LSU throws that portal class on top of the 93 most experienced team in the country. I'm a little concerned Sam Leavitt missed the spring. I know he's back here in the fall. We'll see how he does. As long as he stays healthy, they should be. I mean, the talent is there, but they do have to play Ole Miss on the road, Auburn, Tennessee, and then those home games, I think, are huge against A&M and Alabama. So, I mean, LSU is a contender. I'm just a little concerned about the big transition here. They have 59 new players this year.
0: Phil, you mentioned Alabama as maybe moving up from the logjam. Who are you most concerned about in the SEC?
1: A lot of it has to do with the schedule, I guess, most of all. You know, you take a team like Missouri that's been playing one of the better schedules in the SEC the last 2 years and has gotten to a total of 29 wins the last 3 years. Now they're taking on a much tougher schedule. So we'll see how Missouri plays. Plus, the trouble I have with Missouri this year is probably the experience level on the defense. Last year they had 9 starters back on defense. This year they have just 3. They did just recently get back Sterling Webb at defensive tackle, but they have 54 new players. How quickly the defense comes together is going to be a key.
0: What about Tennessee, a traditional power that nobody is talking about right now?
1: Yeah, and I've got Tennessee in the middle of the pack, and they could surprise if they get the quarterback play. And Josh Heupel, whenever he has a first-year starting quarterback, which is almost every year, usually has a pretty potent offense. And look at the pieces he's got around him. They've got my number seven set of receivers in the country, led by Staley and Matthews. You go to running back, they got Deshaun Bishop back. And then the offensive line, I rate number four in the country. So they're going to have a very strong offense this year, even with the new quarterback. I think the new quarterback's going to surprise it. And remember last year, we had quarterbacks like C.J. Carr, Julian Sand, first-year starters, and they were all up there at the end of the year for the Heisman. So just because you have a first-year starting quarterback doesn't mean you're going to struggle. Defensively, my big concern there is with Jim Knowles as the new defensive coordinator. It seems like his defenses take 2 years to really set in. How quickly will this defense adapt to Jim Knowles' defense could be the question mark with Tennessee. Now, I've got them a slight underdog at home against Texas, at Texas A&M, and at South Carolina. I've got the Alabama game at Pick'em. Other than that, I got them favored in eight games. So I think Tennessee could fare better, especially if the quarterback with the great surrounding cast gets solid play.
0: Finally, Phil, a lot of buzz about a program that hasn't had a winning record in 6 years. That is Alex Golish's Auburn team. What do you think?
1: And I think Alex Golish gets them to for their first winning record since 2020. I love the addition of Byron Brown at quarterback. And, you know, when I talked to Coach Golish his first year at South Florida, he pretty much laid out his plan. He was taking over a team that had like one win the previous 2 years, and then he gets them to three bowl games, and they were contending for the American title. So I'm an Alex Golish fan as far as head coach goes. I like the fact he brings over Byron Brown. You add that to the talent Auburn already had. I thought they underachieved. If you followed Auburn, I thought they could play with anybody in the country last year, Paul, but they could also play down to anybody in the country last year. I think Golish will correct that. You look at the overall talent that they have at the receiver spot and running back, and especially on the defense. I rate their defense in the top 25 as well. I've got them favored in seven and possibly eight games this year. So they did make my most improved list. Most improved list always takes a team that has a losing record last year that I think will get to a bowl game this year. And I think Auburn does get to a bowl and probably seven or eight wins this year.
0: Phil Steele from Phil Steele's College Football Preview. Many thanks, Phil. Always great to catch up as we begin another football season. We're up against the break here. More of your phone calls straight ahead. We're coming right back.
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4: Welcome back to another PBR Minute with Dr. Crane, Nick Frazier, and alongside me is Nashville Stampede head coach Justin McBride. Now it's time. 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What can fans expect? 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
5: 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I mean, it really is, Nick. 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
4: 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We'll see you this weekend here in the Music City.
5: 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Thank you, buddy.
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13: Sophistication. Class. Restraint. Dignity. None of these words have anything to do with Super Troopers 3.
14: 1, 2, 3, go! Barbara in the house! 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
13: Enough! Super Troopers 3, meow. Playing only in theater. Rated R. Under 17, not admitted without parents.

0: are back, and it's great to have all of you here. Let's check in with Elliot up next.
1: Paul Feinbaum, you had me at Phil Steele. That's why I love your program. The content is amazing. Hey, I looked at ESPN's strength of schedule top 30, and I compared it to Phil's toughest schedules. And here's the trends I found. ESPN ranked the Big Ten teams 5.7 spots lower than Phil Steele's ranking. They ranked ACC teams 8.3 spots lower than Phil's. They ranked Big 12 teams three spots lower than Phil's. But here's the deal. SEC teams and ESPN strength of schedule 6.9 spots higher than Phil's. I think the stats speak for themselves that there might be. And you could argue there are two different measures, but the trends should all be the same and not different in the SEC's favor.
0: Well, Elliot, by the way, Elliot, are you okay? We haven't heard from you in a very long time. We were all concerned.
1: I'm doing great, brother. Thanks for asking. I'm okay. Part of the 1% club because, you know, I think Chris, I haven't heard from him in a while, and I think I need to support him. You know, he left AJ's show for a reason, and I think that's commendable what he did, and I think he should call back in as well.
0: Well, I'll make sure he gets that message, Elliot. Thank you for welcome back. Great to have you ready for the season. Let me check in with Rusty in Gulf Shores, Alabama.
2: Man, listen, Mr. Feinbaum. So last night we got a daggum geography lesson from freaking AJ. And then tonight, like, I feel like I'm back in college because tonight I get a daggum history lesson from Swamp Dog of, you know, and I guess he doesn't understand that, like, past performance is not indicative, or past results are not indicative of future performances, right?
0: Right.
2: It's crazy. But the hypocrisy of this, is that this dude, and yeah, like, I don't know his past or whatever. Everybody's trying to bet on, like, what he did or what he didn't do or whatever. I'm sure this dude's getting his life together, and I'm sure that he doesn't want to be judged on his past. I don't know. I'm not one to say that, right? It's freaking crazy. It's freaking crazy that dude is going to call and, like, oh, well, George's this, and like, Texas, and, like, I don't care. I don't care, dude. Like, it's a new year. It's a daggum new year. And I don't care what Georgia did. Like, Georgia can't beat Alabama much, very much, or whatever. And then you got Augie, that, like, it's freaking mind-blowing. A freaking blow-my-mind thing is Phil Steele. I think this dude has been wrong on so many predictions of, like, who's going to win the Natty or who's going to win whatever. He's respected. I know he's analytical. He probably gambles. But, like, whatever, dude. Man, Paul, love you to death. You've got an awesome show. I disagree with probably 90%, or, well, I wouldn't say 90%, like 50% of what you say. But it's become a crap show. Like, callers need to call in and say, hey, you know what? My team's great because of this. And then Cash, like, I love him. But, like, here's the deal. Squirrel had a great point. Like, who's Alabama going to get for a new coach? They're not going to get anybody. It's a different freaking thing. And then your other caller from freaking Austin, we just don't need to be changing things. Well, yeah, because Austin's got more freaking money than Alabama, you know? People need to, like, actually look at college football as for what college football is, you know? And right now, college football is whoever has the most money is going to win a natty, you know? Anyway, Paul, thanks for taking my call. Love you. Have a good evening. Roll down Tide.
0: Thank you very much. John is up next in St. Louis.
3: Hey,
0: John,
3: Paul,
0: you there?
3: How are you doing today?
0: I'm okay, John.
3: Paul, how are you doing? Paul, anyway, a serious call today. I I recently read a very good biography about Sandy Koufax, and when I was a young man, Paul, Sandy, it was number one. And I don't know if you ever read the biography of Sandy.
0: I've read the Jane Levy bio. Is that the one you're talking
3: yes,
0: about?
3: Yes, that's the one I read.
0: Yeah,
3: Paul.
0: I read it.
3: Excellent.
0: She's a great
3: book.
0: Writer.
3: Great writer.
0: She wrote an equally good book on Mickey Mantle.
3: I don't want to talk about Mickey Mantle, Paul. I want to talk about
0: I just simply mentioned that her book on Mickey Mantle was one of the best sports books I've ever read. And that was one of the greatest calls in the history of the show. We'll be back after this.
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0: It's all phone calls the rest of the way. Johnny B starts it all off.
1: Hey, Paul. Thanks for taking my call. I never thought I'd be sitting around and hear Reese Davis. I went over to Muscle Shoals, got me some tacos on Taco Tuesday. The place I like to go is in Muscle Shoals, and then there he is. But hearing him say that Alabama seems to enjoy the fact that they're not expected to win a championship. Well, what do you think about that?
0: Listen, Reese is an expert, so I take everything he says seriously, but I have a hard time believing that if Alabama is enjoying this role, it's not an Alabama, Johnny, that I'm familiar with.
1: I agree, Paul. I mean, if you want to be the best, you want that target on your back, and you want people gunning for you every week, and you prepare for it. And then my other part, and then I want to address one of my fans that has really stepped his game up. But from Bash's call, you made a great point, and I agree. In year three, I think DeBoer has – I'll give him credit for doing something. He has addressed the line, he's addressed the strength, and he's addressed the running game. And so, you know, some people say give him 4 years. I think he didn't inherit a mess. He inherited a pretty dang good football team. But I think this is going to be the year that we see, can he make it or can he not? You know, are we going to give out more ice cream and some puppies and stuffed animals, or are we going to start playing Alabama football? You know, that's my thing. But the other one, and I'm, you know, I've always heard that imitation is the most sincere form of flattery. And I hadn't been on in a while, but when I saw Squeal's picture today, and I see my picture up there right now, I'm thinking, well, you know what? He stalks me everywhere I go. He's worse than like when he was stalking Miss Pat's feet and everything. But Squeal has changed into a Johnny B picture. You know, it's better than him. Carp he was catching and everything, but you know, Squeal, I'm proud that, you know, I know you feel like you're inferior to me and you're an old caller, and but it's fine. I'm not mad at you. It's just sort of a funny thing. But he also said one of the dumbest things I've ever heard anybody in my life say, that the coaches are fine, the players have got to step their game up. That's the coach's responsibility. You know, that's why I'm on DeBoer. And that's why I mentioned ice cream and puppies and stuffed animals. You don't want to jump in a foxhole in a war and the guy sitting over there like DeBoer does in press conferences looking like he's a goose with his, you know, head chopped off running around without anything. I want somebody that's got some fire, and I want somebody that's got some leadership. So I agree with you 1,000,000% that this is Alabama's year. And then I'm going to start another thing with Rusty from Gulf Shores. If he calls in, we're going to start an over and under on how many times he says freaking every day. Thanks for taking my call. Y'all have a good evening.
0: Thank you, Johnny. Outstanding call. I-Man is up next.
2: Well, live from the capital city, Paul. Thank you for taking my call. Let me ask you a couple questions here. And I know you'll be honest because you're such a good man. When you and Pat were sitting there talking about all of this, I mean, did he just kind of throw it on the table, said, well, I got this idea, and this is what we're going to do or should do? How did he present that to you?
0: Well, he felt like the show had a lot more potential than I did, and part of the reason is I was somewhat distracted at the time. I was still writing a newspaper column. I was dabbling in local TV. So he was really studying it, and I'll never forget, he told me, and I'm not going to mention the person's name because the person is very prominent in media in the state of Alabama. And it was right after we had gotten to Montgomery. We were in Montgomery, and we were also in Gadsden. And this person that Pat ran into said, is it serious that you guys are syndicating the show? And he said, yeah, we're starting to branch out. We're going to try to go the entire state of Alabama. He said, who in the world is going to listen to Paul Feinbaum's show outside of Birmingham? That's the craziest and stupidest thing I've ever heard, and I've never forgotten that. And by the way, I'm not sure I was in the majority of people who thought it would work. Pat was, though. It was his vision that got us the network, which ultimately led us to the national syndication.
2: And several other comments. First off, when you syndicated, were you surprised how quickly everybody navigated to you?
0: Well, it was a struggle at times, but because you remember the show back at the beginning, it was not like it is today. It was a pretty general interest show, I-Man. And,
2: right.
0: And I listen, I liked it better. I liked it that way because we could literally talk about anything that

0: not a lot of believers in it. I mean,
1: so you and Pat are sitting there, and y'all are probably not drinking anything other than maybe a Diet Pepsi and eating a kale sandwich. And,
0: right.
1: But, I mean, he had to give you an example when he said, you know, Paul, this is what we are doing. And this is why. Because people hate you so bad, you know the Bammers are going to have to come in and qualify. You know, they're going to take over. I mean, it was really based. Was it built around the Bama program?
0: Yeah, and really, as the show took off, it's. I think we started syndicating it around 2001, somewhere in that range. It was really the worst couple. I mean, Alabama went through a terrible period. It was the Mike Shula era, and when Tuberville won six straight, so it was. I think the frustration. It was the frustration of the Alabama fans. And the gloating of the Auburn fans that really sent the show into orbit.
1: Well, and the thing about it is, that's when I came along, when Tuberville, right there, as he started all that winning and everything, and there wasn't but a handful of Auburn fans. And I tell you what, I was stomping through the woods, and I was knocking everything down in sight. I meant to be the most hated man in the state of Alabama. And you always find a way to up me, and, you know, that's the way it is. But now, did you think that this day and time, that this would ever morph in to every time you say something, you give an opinion because you're asked a question right there on the spot, and you just have to talk. And you give, and it's obvious you're well-studied and well-read, and I would hope that a lot of people would understand that. I've been in the studio with you, and there was no laptop or anything. It was you, set of headphones, and a microphone. I mean, there was nothing personal of yours on the desk. I mean, you didn't have a picture of the family or a piece of paper or anything. You were just talking off the top of your head. But did you think that this day and time it would ever turn into everybody watching every little nuance and having to critique it? And then they know how to produce it. They know how to engineer it. They know how to direct it. And they know how to sell it.
0: By the way, I liked it a lot better when there was nothing on the desk because I'm more of a thinking host. Everything else is distracting now, and I never had any notes even during an interview because I wanted to do the interview that way. You understand it? You've seen me enough times do it.
1: Yeah. I sat in with you one day and co-hosted. There was me and another guy from Birmingham co-hosting one day, and I was sitting there next to you. You were to my right. And I was looking through a magazine real quietly, and I'll never forget it. You just took your left hand and you put it right in the middle of that magazine, and you was looking at me like the Wicked Witch of the West. And I just politely closed it. And I mean, you could have. I understood the moment. I mean, that was a Nick Saban moment if there ever was one. And you know, if you'd looked at him that way, he'd have backed down off of you on that TV show. He said, sorry, Paul, I'm sorry. I didn't mean to interrupt. But excuse me, because you gave me a look that was about as firm as I could. I was shocked. And, you know, compared to the first time I met you, we was at the Christmas party. And you was kind of standing over in a corner, and you was kind of standing like Jack Benny does with his arm, his elbow in his hand. And you was kind of looking at, you was kind of looking all around because I figured you was waiting for the fight to break out or something, a riot, because there was a lot of tempered people on that program at that party. But, yeah, I mean, people call in and criticize you, and they want to talk about the past, and they don't know who they're talking about the past with. I mean, you know the past. You know it better than they do. But people are just so critical, and that's the one thing that's probably stayed in a good alignment since the day y'all started this program. What was the first couple of days like when y'all went on the air?
0: Well, I never wanted to be a radio guy. I mean, because frankly, I really did not like a lot of the people in the medium because I felt like they were way too performative. I wanted to be that hardcore newspaper guy and do it my way. I realized after a while that was not going to be possible. But yeah, I mean, I didn't know what I was doing. I mean, it's as clear as day that it took me a long time. I still don't feel like I know what I'm doing. But thank goodness, there are a lot, and Pat was really the key to it, as you know. But it, as we as we had

0: advanced, the people around us became a lot broader and made the job a lot easier.
1: Well, I'll say this for all these people out here that are listening. When you were talking about that and you said you really didn't know, and it's what it is today. I mean, you didn't say it is what it is. You didn't pick up a cliche that everybody else. I mean, that's a bumper sticker. You don't quote the bumper stickers. You write the bumper stickers, man. Paul, I appreciate you taking my call, War Damn Eagle.
0: I mean, what a pleasure. I really appreciate you calling, taking us back in time. Brian is up next in Tulsa.
2: Paul, just for Tinky Winky, he don't like me saying this. Paul, thank you for the vine. Yeah, that's right. You know, Tinky Winky, how does it feel that I embarrassed you yesterday after you tried to embarrass me? Dude, you just embarrassed yourself. You made yourself look like an idiot. Another thing, Paul. Number two, Mr. Magoo from St. Louis. I mean, John is St. Loser. You're calling him whining and crying that I call twice. There are many times that your old pathetic rear end has called 3, 4, 5 times and wasted Paul's time and waste callers' time to be on the show. So, John, do us a favor. Sit down, shut up, put some Percocets in your prison coffee, and shut the hell up and come back to the 2020s. Another thing, Captain Underpants, Aggie fans, what's it, expired? Yeah, that's right, expired. Your calls are as pathetic as your Texas A&M football team from last season at the end of the season with Texas and Miami whooped your team's asses. So let me say this to all three of you. Why don't you go back to the dumpster woods, Tinky Winky, have your little tubby custer with a little bit more Percocets, and actually get a chance to make a good phone call for once. And Paul, one more thing I want to ask you. What is this new rule about the targeting?
0: You know, let me get to that in a second, clones. Rackham, we're coming right back. More of the show, the Smack Off tomorrow. Don't forget.
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14: Sophistication, class, restraint, dignity. 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

0: We are back, and we're glad to be here. How about JD next in Alabama?
1: Hey, Paul. My favorite team is Auburn, and they're the greatest, and here's why. Because I've been a fan for 57 years, because I love them, because I enjoy watching them, because my daddy was a fan. There you go, Rusty. That's your recipe for a good call. Did you enjoy that? Did the ratings spike because of that, you idiot? Paul, I just spiked your ratings because of Rusty's advice. What do you think about that? You need to make him your marketing director.
0: I appreciate that, JD. Thank you so much. Okay, let me go back to John for a second. I think we ran out of time with him, which sometimes is a good idea, but this time we'll give John another swing at the bat.
2: Yeah, Paul, I was trying to be serious tonight as opposed to my other calls, but when I was a young man growing up during the late 50s and early 60s and mid-60s, we had great pitchers in the National League.
0: Right.
2: Including one of my heroes was Sandy Koufax. And, you know, Sandy epitomized a professional athlete, Paul, and a role model for, I think we can have today for all these athletes who are a bunch of crybabies. And I don't know if you ever had a chance to meet Sandy, Paul, but I have his autograph from 1965 at Old Sportsman's Park.
0: Yeah.
2: When I was a young man. And Sandy spent time talking to the fans, and he was such a class act, Paul. And could you try to reach out to Sandy to come on your show, Paul? He was just epitomized everything that's positive.
0: Yeah, John, we'll go to work on that right away. Thanks for the call, John. Sandy Koufax, Siri, call Sandy Koufax for me. Let's check out. Soothsayer in Tennessee. Good afternoon.
3: Hey, Paul. Let me slap myself real quick and get over that last thing, you know. But anyway, I'm the soothsayer of the South, Paul. I know some and tell more. But there's three things that I know so far about this season is that the preseason polls are meaningless, that I love this time of year, and that at the end of the season, Bash is still not going to have a job. But about Kalen DeBoer, I mean, all the Alabama fans are going nuts over Kalen DeBoer. Man, I mean, they ain't giving enough time, and I know they're impatient and everything. But, I mean, when he comes rolling into Tennessee, he's going to be 6-0. So, you know, and I don't think he's going to win out of there. But, I mean, he's going to go to the playoff. But the big deal is Georgia. This is Georgia's year, Paul, I honestly believe. That Georgia's going to get it back this year.
0: Well, thanks for that enlightenment, Soothsayer. You take care of yourself. Travis is up next in Mobile, Alabama.
4: Yes, Paul, how are you doing today?
0: We are doing great.
4: Yes. I would just like to say that if Alabama goes 6-6 this year, the fans are going to want them out, but the only way he will save his job is with that big buyout he has because of his new contract. And if Notre Dame goes 10-2 and the two losses are against Miami and Syracuse or Miami and North Carolina, they are going to have the same problem they did last year, and they probably will find themselves out of the playoffs. And we're going to have to suffer through another year of their AD whining and complaining, talking about they should be in the playoffs. Paul, do you want to hear them, their AD, if they go 10-2 or 9-3 and barely miss the playoffs, why they complained again? Because last year they didn't have a leg to stand on when they lost against Northern Illinois.
0: No, I mean, I thought last year Notre Dame lost to Miami and Texas A&M, but I can't imagine Notre Dame doing any worse than 11-1. That BYU game is a little bit problematic, so is Miami, but I agree with what Reese said earlier. They have one of the best teams in the country. Why don't we take a break? We need one. Quick break here. Plenty of time for you to get in. Final 30 minutes are straight ahead.
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7: Here is your latest Middle Tennessee weather. Scattered showers and thunderstorms are possible Wednesday afternoon, mainly between 3 and 5. It will be mostly sunny and hot, with a high near 97 and heat index values up to 109. Overnight, a slight chance of storms continues. Thursday remains mostly sunny and hot, with a high near 98 and heat index values up to 110. 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
5: 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Put a peg in the ground, ready, aim, 330 down the middle. Stuff it to 10 feet. Sam misses his putt, 22 seconds. Put my name on the jug.
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0: Talking Season 3 and 4 tonight. Do not dare miss it. Jack is up next. Good afternoon, Jack. Thanks for the vine.
1: Good afternoon, Paul. Just wanted to, you were talking earlier about your show getting started in Birmingham, so I was listening and I thought of some of the calls that helped made the show, like Don from downtown and maybe Phyllis from Mulga and Shane from Centerpoint. So I thought you could add those to the
0: business. Yeah, you know, I don't think there's any doubt. Don was the first celebrity caller. He became well-known, and Phyllis and Shane really were as integral a part of the show as any two callers in history.
1: And so we were just kind of listening, and I've been listening ever since they've been listening. So just when you're in Birmingham, I'd like to know where you are. Come by chat with you.
0: Jack, I would love that. Thank you very much. One of these days, but we better do it quickly. We need to get that. We need to have one of these. You go to high school and there's a 5, 10, 20. I mean, we need to have an original Feinbaum show reunion before we lose too many of these callers, maybe the host. Long is up next in South Carolina. Hello, Long.
2: No, man. Don't. We can't lose you, dude. You know that. I mean, there's going to be, that would be a serious problem. But I just wanted to give a big shout out to John in St. Louis for another call. Just full of fire, John. Keep it coming. And oh, by the way, Paul, Sandy Koufax has an autograph signing this weekend in Durango, Colorado. I'm just throwing it out there, John, if you possibly were interested. And then the next person I wanted to address, there was a young lady by the name of Michael. I'm seriously, hey, whoever says I read it, I'm reading it right now. What's his? Michael in Montgomery. I'm sorry. His name was George Michael in Montgomery. Next order of business. Oh, wow. Boy. Brad. Oh, all right. I'm not even going to touch him. I'm not. I can't. I just can't do it. Let's get to where we need to be. Brian, you got me, buddy. You are so good. Can you do me a favor, Brian? Call back in just one more time and just seal the deal, because I don't think you'll do it. I bet you won't. Good night.
0: Long. First time George Michael has been mentioned on the show in a very long time. First time this guy has been on the show in a very long time. Dwayne!
3: Well, give me, you trying to run now, Paul Feinbaum. Hey, Paul Feinbaum. Yeah, you know what time it is now. Be back. Yes, indeed. We back. I just got in yesterday for tomorrow's show, 14 and 7. That's my schedule now. I'll do 14 days all show. And come in, I'll be on for 7. Now, Paul Feinbaum, get back to you now. What gimmick got y'all to run, huh? Hey, Paul Feinbaum, which coach going to get fired this year? Who on the hot seat?
0: So, hey, Dwayne, you do 14 on the rig and 7 home? Is that the deal?
3: Yep, that's the deal now.
0: Is that good money?
3: Damn, what you think, huh?
0: I've never had a job like that, so I wouldn't know.
3: You never had a job like that?
0: No.
3: Huh? I make good money, man. I walk the talk, and walk the walk. All right?
0: I just have one of those routine jobs where you just show up, and at the end of the weekend, they send you home.
3: Hey, you got one of them jobs. Hey, I don't want to talk about that. Talk about what coach on the hot seat. Give me your input, huh? Alabama? Legend, your coach might be on the hot seat this year.
0: Dabo Sweeney
3: gonna be on the hot seat.
0: Now, Dabo Sweeney might be on the hot seat if Lane Kiffin cuts out his interview.
3: Yeah, we gonna beat him. What's wrong with you, man? Talking about that crazy talk over there, but we ain't gonna beat them people. We gonna beat them people in Death Valley, the real Death Valley. You didn't tell Chris that? Why you didn't tell your callers that, huh?
0: Well, Chris quit. Chris has quit the show.
3: That's up there. He quit.
0: Yeah, he's run away. Didn't like the way he was treated.
3: He lost that weight.
4: He lost that weight, Paul. He lost that weight. Hey, Paul Feinbaum, we back. LSU Tigers, baby. We back. Bye, Paul. I'll talk to you next time.
0: Okay, good luck, man. You bet. Great to have you back in the States. G in Atlanta. Hello, G.
5: Hey, Paul. Thanks for taking the call. I guess I'm doing with the Commissioner Garden with you on the old Batman show where he was called looking for Batman. I'm looking for my buddy Johnny G. Have you heard from him? I haven't heard from him.
0: I saw him. Where did I see Johnny? I saw him sometime in the last month or two. Did I see him in Atlanta, in Tampa? I can't remember where I saw him.
5: Yeah, he went to Tampa, and he said he was going to visit his family up in...
0: I saw him for a second, then I never saw him again.
5: Yeah, because I was getting concerned, because I've been a little depressed. You know, my mom's birthday is coming up tomorrow and everything, and he always kind of, be there to, being a good friend. That's how I met him through your show and everything. So I was just wondering if he's listening, give me a call, because I haven't heard him in about a week or so. So that's about it, Paul. Listen to your show. You're doing a great job. Continue doing it, Paul. I enjoy your show, buddy.
0: Hey, thank you. I will check out. I will reach out to Johnny and see if we can find him. Thanks a lot. Let me check in with Expired up next.
6: Paul, today got home, had a little toilet leak problem, and it's kind of hard to fix the toilet and listen to your show at the same time. You know what I mean, Paul? And so, you know what I did, Paul?
0: What's
6: that? Know? I waited for two calls. I waited for Swamp Dog to call in, and I waited for Brian to call in. When those two guys called in, I ran in there real quick and fixed the toilet, okay? Because that's some of the crappiest, most pitiful freaking calls in the history. When you said rack them to Brian, I truly wanted to rack him, okay? That's how desperate I was. That's how bad that call was. But Brian, if you feel like you got me, you big fat Teletubby, or whatever the hell a Teletubby is, I just know they're fat and ugly, and they're very similar to you, and you're going to talk trash about A&M's football team, I just don't understand, Brian. We lost a team that went to the national championship game and almost beat Indiana. But anyways, Brian, we'll settle this whenever we come to Hillbilly Nation. Hopefully I'll see you there. Eating corn dogs, drinking soda pop or whatever the hell y'all call it in Oklahoma, and digging through your grocery bag full of your belongings. Giggle.
0: Sheila is up next.
7: Paul Feinbaum on this fine day. Whoa, whoa, whoa, whoa, whoa. Woo-wee! Dwayne, let's start with you, and I love you, Dwayne. I love all of your callers in a weird way. I mean, you hear some crazy stuff like the, do we really need to hear about the toilet? I mean, I want to hear a little bit about football, but man, I tell you, that toilet thing really threw me for a loop. It kind of threw me off. LSU's going to have a tough time. Lane Kiffin, Dwayne, Lane Kiffin, I would buy a ticket when he goes back to his old school. I would buy a ticket. I don't like either one of those schools. And it's everywhere he goes, there's a trail of tears, of despair, of downtroddenness. It really is. So, Dwayne, I'm glad you have that excitement, and I appreciate you because you are a true friend, because you don't care who coaches your team as long as LSU is there. So I can respect that. And I want to take you back, Paul, briefly. It's right when you're on that set and you're doing things. I've been there. It's a weird thing when that light goes on and everybody in the world is watching you and you can't see anybody. Scott Richards, a prominent anchor,
0: he did
7: the same thing. There was a guy behind the camera eating cereal. Why are you eating cereal in the 10 o'clock news? I don't know. But when he heard that crunch, when we went to break, I promise you, Scott had a conniption. It's a good way. Because it's something about that focus and not killing somebody on the news that ain't really dead because you read it wrong. I mean, it's a real thing. So I do remember when I came from Michigan and I heard your show, and, I was quietly calling in under an assumed name, named Janet. Tim Lennox was around, all that. I would call all of y'all. because I was also on the air, so I didn't want anybody to know.
0: I can't believe you mentioned, hey, Sheila, I can't believe you mentioned Tim Lennox. I was in Fairhope on Saturday morning, and I had breakfast with a couple of people, including John Montgomery, and he mentioned Tim working for Tim Lennox, and it's the first time I've heard that name in 25 years.
7: And you know we love some Tim Lennox. We'll leave it at that. If you don't know, that's your famous word. We'll leave it there. Your famous word. We lived it there. I'm going to leave it there with Tim Lennox because they know what I know and what you know combined. It might be a disaster. And last but not least, you're gonna live a long time. It was just ironic that the next caller after that was long. I'm going to leave it there. The eagle has landed, and we're out.
0: We are up against a break. We still have time for this on this show to straighten it out and land the plane, as they say. We're back after this.
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0: are back, and let's check in with Brad on the Macon County line.
1: Mr. Paul, thanks for taking my call. And, hey, I can see it now. Brad from the Macon County line gets arrested and then and makes a call to Paul Feinbaum from the jail. And the next day, Tony from Huntsville is telling all my news to everybody on the Paul Feinbaum show. I didn't know we had FBI or DEA on your show, Paul.
0: I think we do now.
1: I tell you what, these callers better look out now. Tony's on the job, man. He sounds like he threw Bash under the bus today, went through his whole record. So, hey, he's keeping me on my toes. And Long, don't take no pity on me, because the way I understand it, by the end of the season, you're going to have 75% of the people who call in this show hating you. But I would like to know where you buy your note cards and your Sharpies from, because I want to get with my stockbroker and tell them to buy stock in whatever store that you get them from. There ain't no doubt about that. And, hey, Paul, can I spread a little decorum?
0: I wish you would.
1: Yeah. A matter of fact, I have to send it to you when I get off the phone about Jim, what he said about my call 2 years ago about decorum. But look, if he called a Paul Feinbaum show and half your call gets muted, maybe it's time for you to go buy a dictionary and start reading it. So when you do call, you can have a proper vocabulary. And right after you buy that dictionary, go buy you a large bar of that orange dial soap and cut it up like it looks like cheese and stuff it in your mouth and get rid of that filthy language. But, Paul, thanks for taking my call, and go Dawgs.
0: Thanks, Brad. Always great to hear from you. Carter is up next in Arkansas. Hey, Carter.
2: Yeah, I just wanted to say, Bash ain't got to travel nothing. I don't know what Tony's thinking. They got medical marijuana in Alabama. So his friends probably figured out how to get their own card. And that's about all I got to say. Tony, you're an idiot.
0: Well, we could clear that up. Thanks so much for the call. Tracy in North Carolina. Hello, Tracy.
3: Hey, Paul. I would just want to talk to you about the guy who called in from Austin hating on the Gators.
0: Yeah.
3: At 55-10, and the next year, Arch had a bad game, which is true, and Arch is definitely a great quarterback. It wouldn't surprise me if they win the SEC, and it wouldn't hurt my feelings if he got drafted by the Jacksonville Jaguars. But that's not why I called you, Paul. Why would they do away with the Florida and Tennessee game?
0: You know, Tracy, I tend to agree. That was the game of the 90s. It's been one of the most important games of the entire SEC schedule. And not to belabor the point, but they had to find everybody got their three games. Florida has its three normal rotation, obviously Georgia being the lead school on that. And something had to suffer. Florida lost to LSU too, didn't they?
3: Yeah.
0: Those are the two biggest SEC games on Florida's schedule every year other than Georgia. So they had to make sacrifices. And we went through this when it came out in September, but they tried to balance it by using the last 5 years of the schedule, and then they pick and chose, and Florida got its three regular opponents, and everybody had to have what did Tennessee get? Alabama, Vanderbilt. What's the other one? Is it Kentucky? I can't remember. There was just no way to make it work.
3: Yeah, I see it. I live right. I'm a quarter mile from the Tennessee state line. I'm always a Gator fan. Half my family lives in Greenville, Tennessee, and all the Tennessee fans that are friends of mine, they're the same way I am. They're like, "What? I mean, really?"
0: I hate it, but Tracy, and true, the reality is that game, and a lot of it's because of Florida, has not been that absolute have to watch game. We're not talking about Peyton and Danny Werfel anymore. And I thought the SEC did a pretty commendable job of of going through 16 schools and trying not to lose a lot of the value. But yeah, so what do you end up, what do you want if you're a Florida fan? You can't give up Georgia, and then, you know, where do you go? There's so many other games that you have.
3: Yeah, I feel you on that. I hate it because I love the Tennessee and Florida game, Florida at Tennessee, Tennessee at Florida, whatever. I would have rather lost the Seminoles than I would Tennessee game.
0: Yeah,
3: I mean, it is what it is.
0: Well, yeah, it's one of the unfortunate things of this. The 9-game schedule gets everybody everywhere every 4 years. I would argue that the Florida LSU game in the last 15 years has probably been more important than the Florida-Tennessee game.
3: Yeah, it has. You're right on that. But I just love it.
0: And we lost that one, too. I tell you what, you go back to, I know there have been some great games since the 90s, but there was nothing. That was the biggest rivalry in the whole country a couple of years.
3: Well,
0: hey, thanks for the call, Tracy. We'll get into it more tomorrow. There's a rationale behind every one of those stories, but everyone lost something pretty valuable, although that one's pretty tough to get over. We will leave it right there. A lot more to do here.
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5: Coming up, lucky number 7 in the bag. The Tampa Bay Rays now going for 8 wins in a row against the Athletics. 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Let's take it to the West Coast to get started. Rays Athletics. Rays going for 8 straight. Longest active win streak in baseball. The only team having a better season right now is the Brewers. Rays with the second best record in the league behind Milwaukee. They lead the Yankees by 6 games in the AL East. ESPN Analytics says 76% chance to win the division and be the number one seed in the American League. The A's? Tough sledding, man. 25 games under 500. Just 2 wins in their last 10 and nowhere near the cut line for the wild card. The Rays, they wasted no time getting on the board here in the first.
18: Swinging on, drive in the air, deep to center field. Volpe back, turned around, at the wall, looking up, and Junior's gone La Maxima for the 35th time. He's now tied for the major league lead in home runs with Yordan Alvarez, and the Rays break out on top early. It's 2-0 Tampa Bay in the first.
5: 620 WDAE, that was now the third player all time with consecutive 35 home run seasons at the age of 23 or younger. So we move ahead to the top of the fourth. Rays lead 3-0.
18: In the Capitals, the ball driven on a line to deep right by Taylor Walls. This is headed way back and gone. Taylor Walls with his first home run this year. And the guy who has the most home runs on the team is the first guy out to greet him, Junior Caminero. It's 5-0 Tampa Bay in the fourth.
5: And don't go too far. We move ahead just two innings. This will sound familiar.
18: As a ball drilled in the air to deep left off the bat of Taylor Walls, this has a chance to the wall. Gone! Taylor Walls has hit two homers in one game. He didn't have any this year. And the Rays now lead by a score of 7-2.
5: And the Rays, they weren't done yet. They played two in the seventh, three more in the eighth. And Tampa Bay wins this one with ease. 12-4 extends the league's longest win streak to 8 games. For the Rays, 6 home runs ties a franchise record. 10-plus runs in consecutive games within a series since April 8th to 9th, 2023 versus the Athletics. And for Tampa, Nick Martinez, second career complete game. The Athletics, they've now lost 11 of their last 13 games. Red Sox, Blue Jays. Red Sox are 8 games back from the Rays for the AL East lead. They're 2 games back from the Yankees for the first AL wildcard spot. And June 24th, the inflection point for Boston's season. They were 15.5 back and way below the cut line for the wild card. ESPN Analytics now gives them a 95% chance to make the playoffs. However, they're on a 3-game losing streak coming into this after the previous 9-game win streak. Big story tonight, though, newly acquired catcher Adley Rutschman making his Sox debut. Rutschman came over from the Orioles at the trade deadline, and he's in to face the Blue Jays. Toronto, they're 3.5 back from the Rangers for the third and final AL wildcard spot. It did not take Rutschman long to get going tonight in the third.
1: 3-2. Massa runs again from first as he sets at the belt. He throws, and Adley swings and chops one up the middle. Got a chance to shoot through. Backhanded at second. Throw to first. Not in time. Adley beats it out. He's got his first Red Sox hit. An infield single to second base on a bouncer. And the Red Sox keep it going with two on and two out.
5: WEEI 93.7 FM. So Rutschman officially on the stat sheet for Boston. And this one was back and forth the rest of the way. We jump to the eighth. Blue Jays lead 4-3.
2: 0-2. Strunk on a line deep left field. Fair ball into the corner. Around third, Smith, he'll score. Jimenez meets the stop sign at third. RBI double, Miles Straw. And the Blue Jays get the add-on run. 5-3 in the bottom of the eighth inning.
5: Sportsnet 590 The Fan. And that would be enough. Blue Jays grab the win here 5-3. They improved to 8-3 versus the Red Sox this season, just 9-15 versus all other AL East opponents. The Red Sox, fourth straight loss now, tied for the second longest losing streak this season. Adley Rutschman, he's the first Red Sox player to reach base safely 3 times in their team debut since Justin Turner did so back on March 30th, 2023. Pirates Marlins in Miami. Paul Skeens on the hill for Pittsburgh. Tough sledding for the All-Star, though. Pirates have lost 12 of his last 15 starts. Skeens, he now has a 5.2 ERA over that span. His worst ERA over any 15-game span of his career. Pirates sit 6 games back of the Phillies for the third wild card spot in the National League. So, a chance. They need to stack some dubs, though. Marlins 3.5 back of the Phillies for that final wild card spot. We enter the bottom of the third, no score, and the Marlins at the plate.
22: In 12 years, Esteri Ruiz, high fly ball, deep to left field, back under the warning track, goes right off, looking up, it's gone. Esteri Ruiz tees off on Paul Skeens.
23: Forget about it.
22: His 6th home run of the season. There will be no shutout, and the Marlins lead 1-0.
5: 104.3 WQAM, so one on the board. Stayed that way for 2 more innings. Bottom of the 5th, Miami again at the dish.
24: Now the pitch. Swing, fly ball, blasted out to deep left field. And it will be caught by Reynolds, leaping over the wall. Another home run robbery for Brian Reynolds of the Pirates. How does he do it?
5: Sports Radio 93.7 The Fan. Marlins would get another, and that second run turned into insurance. They get the win 2-0. The Marlins, it's their 12th shutout win this season. That's tied for the 3rd most in baseball. The Pirates, 12th shutout loss this season, tied for the 2nd most with the Mets, who have the most at 13. Paul Skeens, Tough day. Pirates have lost 13 of his last 16 starts, fourth consecutive start with less than six innings pitched. Skeens threw just 65 pitches. That's his third fewest in an outing.

0: talk about what great basketball they're playing, because they play. The hate, the fear-mongering, the divisiveness, the stuff that's trying to hijack our league will not win. It won't win. We are united. We are connected. We will not be divided. Every day these women put their ass on the line. Every day. When they go low, we go high. Love will win. Grace will win. Humility will win. And kindness will win. I stand by them. I will always stand by them. Everybody else can go to hell.
1: So White with some strong comments there, clearly speaking from the heart. Let's talk about the great basketball they are playing. Both the Fever and Liberty are among just four teams in the league averaging more than 90 points per game this season, and both have postseason aspirations. They feature three of the top four scorers in the league, and it was really a matchup of the duos. Liberty have Brianna Stewart and Sabrina Ionescu. Fever have Kelsey Mitchell and Caitlin Clark. And who else to get the scoring started?
2: Pauline Este, the quickness for New York Liberty, gets the assignment on Caitlin Clark.
3: Clark sheds her, fires, and hits! A silky start for Caitlin Clark.
1: And this was tight in the first quarter. The second looked different, though, as the Fever started pulling away.
3: Clark, again! Caitlin Clark, about 30 feet out on that one.
1: And the Fever took a 64-46 lead into the locker room at the break. And the scoring would continue in the second half from, you guessed it.
3: Here's Clark behind the back. Step back. Jumper is silky. 20 points for Caitlin Clark.
1: And New York was able to put together a small rally in the fourth, but it wasn't enough. Fever win it 106-92. The Fever, it's their 15th 100-point game this season. Extends the single-season WNBA record. And check out some of these stats. Kelsey Mitchell, game-high 28 points. 18th 25-point game this season. Fourth most in a season in WNBA history. It was her sixth straight 25-point game. It's tied for the third longest streak in WNBA history. Caitlin Clark, 22 points. Ninth game this season with 20 points and 10 assists. Most in a season in WNBA history. Mitchell and Clark combined 566 points over the last 11 games. Most by any duo over an 11-game span in WNBA history. And Aaliyah Boston, 19 points. Clark, Mitchell, and Boston joined ESPN's Holly Rowe after the game.
3: Holly Rowe has a smorgasbord of guests over there, the big three for Indiana.
4: Well, the big three continue to show up and do big things. I want to start with Caitlin, because you were hitting shots over 6'11 Honshu, over Brianna Stewart, who has a 7'1 wingspan. How were you getting your range and rhythm early in this game?
5: Well, to be honest, when I have a taller defender, I think it almost maybe helps me. It makes me have a good arch on my shot. Sometimes it's a little more flat when I don't have a tall defender. So, I don't know, maybe it helps me a little bit. But we just played with great pace in the first half. And obviously, it helps when you shoot the ball the way we did tonight.
4: Yeah, it was epic. You got into rhythm in the second half. Your three-point shot continues to impress. How did you get in on the three-point party here?
6: I think just taking my shots with confidence. I think in the first half, I gave up probably two or three that I probably should have taken. So coming into the second half, I just shot it.
4: All right, we talked about your incredible first half offensively, but I want to give you some props for your defense in the second half, your footwork, fighting through screens. How were you so aggressive on both ends tonight?
6: We want them people that can do both things, play both ends of the ball, and I know Steph and BJ are going to make sure that we're going to do it, so I got to do it.
4: All right, another big win, another 100-point win. How does the rhythm continue to build with this group?
5: I think we just got to keep going. We have another big one at home on Friday, and then we go on a two-week road trip. So take it game by game. Our August is really tough. We play a lot of the top teams in the league, so we're going to see what we're made of, and that's what's going to make you ready for the playoffs.
4: Thank you so much, ladies. Thank you.
6: Thank you.
1: And from there, Caitlin Clark took the podium after the game, where she defended her head coach's pregame comments.
7: I think our world is just like, we love to hate. We love to divide. Like, that's all we want to do. Like, nobody wants to see each other succeed. And I think that's a really painful thing for myself to watch. I feel like we need to do a better job at uplifting each other. And I can assure you there was no way we were losing this game tonight. And I told her that before the game. Like, there was no way we were losing this game for her. And, you know, it's tough. Like, that's my head coach. Like, I hated that our fans booed her before the game. That made me a little sick, to be honest. And you can disagree and this and that, and I get it. It's professional sports. People are going to boo. But, like, at the end of the day, that's our head coach, and we're going to ride for her, and we're always going to have our back.

0: back and is never going to tear our locker room apart. So I just love her and I feel for her because I know it can be a lot at times, and she does a great job a lot of times blocking it out, but there's other moments where it can get under your skin, and that's just being human and that's just life. Like, there are tough days and there are tough moments, but just proud of our group. Like, I think we showed like what we're all about tonight. Like, we came out, we had fun, we shared the ball, and you know, we played with joy and a smile on our face, and to be honest, we really just did it for her, and we did it for each other and the girls in our locker room.
1: Fever hosts the Wings on Friday night. Liberty will try to get back on track against the Sparks on Thursday. Mystics aces. Mystics on a 7-game win streak, longest active streak in the WNBA, and one shy a tie in their longest within a season in franchise history. Asia Wilson, Chelsea Gray, and Jackie Young not on the injury report after missing Sunday's game. And we move all the way to the fourth quarter.
2: Quality down the stretch is going to be key for the aces.
3: Decision making will be crucial, and Asia Wilson's feeling it. The recently turned 30-year-old playing like a youngster out there. And a timeout called by Washington.
1: WNBA League pass, and the Aces win this one 86-76. It's the 14th double-digit win for them this season, tied for the most in the WNBA. SportsCenter All Night, ESPN Radio, mid-August. NFL training camps in full swing. Position battles going in all 32 camps. Minnesota named Kyler Murray their starting quarterback on Tuesday, and Vikings head coach Kevin O'Connell spoke after practice about what he's seen from Murray.
4: There's moments in time where you know there's comfort from Kyler in the scheme. He had some really high completion days where, you know, he was able to show some really, really good understanding of just putting the ball in play, playing with great timing, rhythm. As you continue to look at the body of work through through those 10 days, you know, what jumped out is what could be.
1: Vikings hoping Murray can get back to form after the injury last season. The ability speaks for itself. Played in 87 games in the NFL, and he's one of three players with 20,000 pass yards and 3,000 rush yards to this point. The other two, Josh Allen and Cam Newton. So some good company. ESPN Vikings reporter Kevin Seifert joined game night with more on the decision, including, this really isn't that surprising.
5: The minute Kyler Murray signed a contract here, I believe it was March 12th. It was basically like the first or second day of free agency. This was pretty much inevitable. You don't sign a Kyler Murray to be a backup. And I think that J.J. McCarthy was the starter here for 10 games last year, played poorly for many of them. And if you wanted J.J. McCarthy to be your starter, you don't go out and sign a Kyler Murray. And if you want Kyler Murray to be your starter, you sign him. And so it was going to be a tremendous upset all along if J.J. McCarthy had been the starter. And so today's news in a lot of ways was pretty much inevitable.
1: So that's Murray. What about McCarthy? Could go a couple of ways for him. Our own Ian Fitzsimmons thinks it might be time for some other franchises to take a long look at the young QB, and he shared this on Amber and Ian.
6: If you're a team that had a high grade on J.J. McCarthy, and now that Kyler Murray's been named the starter, I would be pursuing J.J. McCarthy because he could be the next Baker Mayfield. He could be the next, you know, Sam Darnold. This dude has immense talent.
1: Yes, he does, and we've seen that since he was winning titles back at Michigan, so some wise words there from Ian. Vikings travel to face the Giants in their first preseason game on Saturday, and they open their season week one at home against the Packers. Mariners in the Bronx and much more, that next. SportsCenter All Night continues. It's ESPN Radio.
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1: 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Chris Burnett with you here on SportsCenter All Night. How about some basketball in August? Hasn't been that long since the New York Knicks claimed their first NBA championship since 1973. 58 days to be exact. No rest for the weary, though. On Tuesday, the NBA released its opening night slate and its Christmas Day slate. And how about this one? Opening night, we get LeBron James and the 76ers in Madison Square Garden to face the Knicks as they hoist the banner and dish out the rings. And it's not just opening night either. The league appears to have sent a message. LeBron, it's still his league. Evan Cohen on Unsportsmanlike.
2: As much as we could all sit here and rightfully praise Victor Wembanyama's insane success this early in his career, same with Anthony Edwards, who's been to two conference finals already. The face of the NBA, by far, is LeBron James. He's on opening night in that prime slot game against the Knicks ring ceremony. He's on Christmas against the team he just left. And the first week of our games on ABC ESPN, who was his first home game against? The Cleveland Cavaliers, the city that he's most associated with, where he's from in Akron. LeBron James is by far and away, still in 2026, 23 years after he was drafted, the face of the NBA.
1: And why not? LeBron against New York, against LA, against Cleveland. That's must-see stuff. And what better than to do it in his final go-around? LeBron in New York on opening night, October 20th. Tip-off is 7 p.m. Eastern time. SportsCenter All Night, ESPN Radio, back to the Diamond. Mariners, Yankees in the Bronx for game one of this series. Yankees have won four straight series against the Mariners. The last time the Mariners won a series against the Stripes was in August of 2022. The Yankees are six games back of the Rays in the AL East, but in control of the top wild card spot in the American League. The Mariners, they've lost four straight games, longest losing streak in the league, and scored two or fewer runs in each game. This is an old-fashioned pitcher's duel through the first five innings, and we pick it up in the seventh. Mariners lead at the time, 1-0.
3: Hit sharply and through for a base hit. Garcia scores. Here comes Chisholm. He'll score. They throw behind the runner at second. Jones is back. It's a big two-run single for Ryan McMahon. And the Yankees lead 2-1.
1: That from Yes Network. Yankees were 1-for-5 with runners in scoring position in this game before that base hit. So same inning. Yankees still at the plate.
3: Ground ball, base hit through the left side. Jones scores. Here comes McMahon. Here's the throw. It's cut off. It's a two-run single by Grisham. And the Yankees lead 4-1.
1: So four move across, and the Yankees need just the bottom half of that inning to get it done, and they win it 4-1. They've now won three of their last four games. All three wins have been comebacks. The Mariners, their fifth straight loss, and they've scored two or fewer runs in five straight games for the first time since 2018. Brewers Padres on the West Coast. Brewers, an MLB best record, 74-45 this season, trying to be the first team to 75 wins in Major League Baseball this year. Milwaukee up five games in the NL Central. Wild card implications in this one. Padres are one game back of the Phillies and the Diamondbacks for the NL wild card spot. And San Diego with a hot start here in the second.
4: Here's the 1-0 pitch. Hit hard in the air, deep to left field. Chirio's back. He turns to watch. This one gonna go! Luis Ranjifo, his first career grand slam. And it puts the Pods ahead 5-0 here in the second.
1: 97.3 The Fan, and you heard it, first career grand slam, and it came versus his former team. So the Padres with a big lead early, and they would add to it in the fifth.
4: 1-0 the pitch. Campisano swings, hits it in the air, deep to left field, way back. This one, gonna go! Luis Campisano hits the Padres' third home run of the night. It's a two-run blast, and 8-1 here in the fifth.
1: And leave it to San Diego to go after more. Three more runs in the sixth. And the Padres run away with this one, 11-2. The Padres, the 11 runs on 17 hits, both their second most this season. The Padres with their fourth straight win to pull into a three-way tie for the final two wild card spots with the D-backs and the Phillies. And the Brewers, it ties their second largest loss this season. Phillies Cardinals, Phillies one game lead over the Padres for the third NL wild card spot, sent Christopher Sanchez to the bump. He entered having won five straight starts, the longest of his career, and we pick it up in the eighth.
5: One ball, one strike. The pitch on the way.
4: A swing, and there's a fly ball. That's hit well to center field. Back to the track, the wall. It's a gunner. Frere's first Cardinal home run, and that's his fifth this year in the majors, giving the Cardinals some breathing room at 2-0.
0: To camp, team to team.
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1: Here is your latest Middle Tennessee weather. Scattered showers and thunderstorms are possible Wednesday afternoon, mainly between 3 and 5. It will be mostly sunny and hot, with a high near 97 and heat index values up to 109. Overnight, a slight chance of storms continues. Thursday remains mostly sunny and hot, with a high near 98 and heat index values up to 110. 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
7: Confirmed. It was the expected conclusion to the team's quarterback competition that saw its share of inconsistent practices leading to the decision. Three-time All-Star catcher Adley Rutschman went 1-for-3 and walked twice in his Red Sox debut Tuesday night as Boston lost its fourth straight 5-3 to the Toronto Blue Jays. And the Tampa Bay Rays win their eighth in a row. They defeat the Athletics 12-4.
8: Nick Martinez offers, and a ground ball to first should end it. With it, Valade, he goes to the bag, and Nick Martinez has just his second career complete game and the first for the Rays in more than a year. Six home runs are more than enough. Tampa Bay has 8-0 on the road trip, a resounding 12-4 win over the A's.
7: 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I'm Chris Burnett. Cowboys Rams hosted a spirited joint practice on Tuesday. Guys finally got a chance to hit another colored jersey after going against their own for a while now. One of the big questions for this was how the Cowboys O-line might look against one of the NFL's best, maybe the best, in Myles Garrett. That'll have to wait, though. Garrett did not participate, but the question remains, how has Garrett looked so far? Rams cornerback Trent McDuffie joined the Rich Eisen show to share his take on his teammate, and he kept it real.
9: Like the defensive player of the year. I mean, he's an animal. He's a freak. Just his get off alone. He's like 3 yards in the backfield off of one step. Like everything he's shown so far in camp is everything you expect him to do. And I mean, he's just such a cool dude, getting to know him, getting to know his work ethic and how he's just been able to come into this D-line room and just add to it. You know, like there's really no ego on this team. There's nobody here that's playing this game for themselves. It's all about team first. And he's one of those guys that goes out there and does his job at a high level, but does it in a sense that he wants to make everybody else better. He's not just out there chasing sacks, which is great.
7: So Myles Garrett doing Myles Garrett's thing so far in Los Angeles. It wasn't all good for LA, though. ESPN's Adam Schefter with more on NFL Live regarding another unexpected early exit in practice.
6: Well, you heard Sean McVay say they're not concerned about Myles Garrett. It's just injury management there and being smart and cautious with him. The curious one right now would be Puka Nacua, because he did leave the field. Sean McVay was silent about what the injury was, did not comment, and there's been no word from anybody else since that has happened. So, again, nobody knows exactly what that is. Sometimes it means nothing at all. Sometimes it means it's a little something. There has been no update on Puka that we can say to you exactly what the injury is and how long he could miss, if there's any time at all to be missed.
7: So something to monitor there with Nacua. But what about the Cowboys? What's in store for America's team this season? Offense is well covered at this point. Dak's back. Wide receiver room looks good. Early noise is the defense has a chance to be pretty good as well under new defensive coordinator Christian Parker. And that follows last year's trade heard around the world, sending Micah Parsons to Green Bay. Parker's job? Easy to identify. Fix the sacks and the lack of turnovers. Both a Parsons special. But could the Cowboys actually come out ahead here? Is that possible? Mike Golic on ESPN Radio is the Golics.
10: At this point, no, Mike, and I'll tell you why. Listen, the defense obviously was bad last year. What were they? They were last in passing yards given up, 23rd in rushed, last in points given up. So you think of the new players they got, Kenny Clark in the Micah trade, Quinnen Williams, Rashawn Gary. None of those players have had double-digit sacks in their careers. None. And Rashawn Gary, who was brought in to sack the quarterback, and did not get one sack after Micah Parsons got hurt in Green Bay. He got all his sacks while Micah was on the field. So this is a team that had 35 sacks last year, that was 25th in the NFL. I don't know if they solved that, Mike.
7: Maybe they do. Maybe they don't. Golic with his take there. Well, here's Chris Canty on Unsportsmanlike with his.
11: I feel like the Dallas Cowboys have positioned themselves to win the Micah Parsons trade. Quinnen Williams was one of the big acquisitions with the capital that Jerry Jones got when he dealt Michael on the eve of last season. He traded for Quinnen Williams at the deadline when the Jets had a fire sale, and you saw that the Dallas Cowboys defense took a leap in terms of improvement. And so I think they see him as a foundational piece, a building block for what Christian Parker, their new defensive coordinator, wants to do. They got a lot more big bodies up front, which is philosophically a shift from what the Dallas Cowboys have been for the better part of the 2020s. And so when you have a player like Quinnen Williams that can be as disruptive in the run game and the pass game as he does, it makes life easier for everybody on that unit.
7: That it does. Luckily, we won't have to wait long now to find out. Cowboys at the Giants week one, Super Bowl favorite Rams, they'll host the 49ers. Let's head to sunny Florida. Reigning AFC South champs, the Jacksonville Jaguars, home to second-year head coach Liam Cohen and star quarterback Trevor Lawrence. The Jags finished an impressive 13-4 in Cohen's first season at the helm, en route to winning the division. The loss to the Bills in the wild card round in the playoffs, that wasn't good enough, though. Mike Golic Jr. weighed in Tuesday with his take on the Golics and the Jags' lofty expectations.
12: Coming out of college,
10: yeah,
12: one of the best players that you've ever seen at that position. What he did at Clemson was otherworldly. And what he did the back half of last season, again, the stats that Mina provided. Third in EPA per dropback in the second half of the season. Fifth in QBR. Fifth in success rate. Tied for first in explosive play rate. Like, once Jacoby Myers came into the lineup, him, Brian Thomas Jr., Parker Washington, that group started to do the things you believe they're capable of. And you hear good things about Brian Thomas Jr., who's a guy they need to continue to take the top off defenses. I want to believe, I maybe stop short of the belief that Mina and Ben have, but I do believe that Liam Cohen in particular, like we've seen from him at pretty much every spot he's been at, is best positioned to get that out of him.
7: So Lawrence has the weapons on the offense. Brian Thomas Jr. needs to be a threat all season, as Golic said there. Then there's two-way star Travis Hunter. Head coach Liam Cohen with his thoughts on Hunter's camp so far.
13: I mean, the play they made the other day, and Trevor scrambled and threw it in the middle. The play was dead. He was sacked. But Travis came out of nowhere and makes the play. Right? Like, I can't coach it. And so I think the length, the anticipation on defense, we got him today on the one. But, like, you know, when you have length and anticipation and have a good feel for routes, I think that, you know, the playmaking, getting your hands on balls, or just denying the ball. with good coverage. Like, that's a win in itself that I think it goes a little bit unnoticed from corners. Is like, yeah, when they don't get a lot of work, it's probably because they're doing their job and doing it at a high level. So I've been pleased with them.
7: All right, so length, anticipation, feel for the game. Sounds like an all-pro. Certainly something to be pleased with. ESPN Analytics gives the Jags the second-best chance to win the division behind Houston and a 50-50 shot to make the playoffs. So let's go north, way up north to the border to check in on Buffalo. New stadium, new feel, same QB though, and same pressure. Bills get past the wild card round in the playoffs last year with that win over Jacksonville, but like the Jags, that wasn't good enough. Bills have to make the playoffs, and Allen has to perform this season. And the pressure, it's a privilege. Well, Buffalo is privileged, and our Dan Graziano on GetUp has more.
14: The coach that was there for 9 years and took them to the playoffs 8 times in 9 years after 17 years when they didn't go at all before he got there, went to the second round last year, lost in overtime, and got fired. Now, if you're not under pressure to follow that, I don't know who is. And I mean, to me, the Buffalo Bills organization has said to the locker room, to anybody who's listening, second round of the playoffs not good enough anymore. We need to elevate. And they're saying that Joe Brady is the guy that can elevate them beyond where Sean McDermott did. I think it's a big risk that they're taking, but it does put a lot of pressure on Joe Brady. As much fun as Josh wants to have, and I'm sure they're having fun in camp, when it comes time to December and January, they're under a lot of pressure to perform.
7: Well, the Bills are used to the microscope, and they'll be under it once again, Allen for sure. Be quite a scene for Buffalo's first game at Highmark Stadium. Thursday night of Week 2, they'll host the Lions. Back to the southeast, this time to Hotlanta. QB Tua Tagovailoa appears to be settling into the Falcons' offense. Tua recently admitted it was taking some time to transition from the Dolphins' system, and he spoke after practice on Tuesday with more.
15: With the walkthroughs and being able to, I guess, get my feet under myself from the first couple days of missing training camp, feeling comfortable with the system, but it's a day in and day out kind of thing where I got to continue to study it. There's some things that, you know, terminology wise that we had in Miami that we have here that I still got to get out. And so those are the things that I'm working through.
7: Sounds normal. New system, take some reps. The QB battle continues, but in the event it is Tua, Falcons need him to reach his potential if they're going to make a run of any kind this season. Atlanta was 14th in the league in total offense a year ago, and they're hoping this year's QB can make a difference. Chris Burnett with you here on SportsCenter All Night. Back to baseball. Royals-Dodgers wrapped up just a bit ago. Last night it was Tarek Skubal making his home debut for L.A. Tonight, Blake Snell comes off the I.L. The two-time Cy Young winner gets just his second start on the mound this season, his first since May 9th. He opened the season on the IL as well. The Royals, way back in the wild card race and even further back in the division. We'll pick this one up in the fifth.
16: Here comes the 0-2. Swung on and missed. He struck him out. Elevated the fastball. And Isbell down on strikes for the second time. 10 strikeouts for Blake Snell.
7: AM 570 LA Sports, and this one needed extras. We'll move ahead to the 10th with the score knotted at 4 runs apiece.
16: 2-2 pitch to Muncy from Lucas Irsay. Swings, and this ball game is over. Line drive, right center field, base hit, Dodgers win it 5-4, and a walk-off hit. Sixth time this year, the Dodgers have walked it off.
7: And there you have it. They walk it off. It's the 5-4 win, and that wraps it up in L.A. Cubs Nationals. Cubs, they're doing pretty good. Won 6 of their last 7. Second in the NL Central. Currently occupy the first spot in the NL wildcard race. And they've won 8 straight road series. Last time they won 9 straight, 1912. Yes, historical context on that would be the same year the Titanic sank. So it's been a while. The Nationals have won 3 straight games after going 1-8 in their previous 9. And in the 6th, it's the Cubs at the plate.
17: The pitch. He swings, hits one in the air. Deep left. Racing back Pinckney. He looks up. It's gone! Line drive, home run to left for Alex Bregman. His 13th. And the Cubs add some insurance. It's now 7-4 over the Nationals here in the 6th.
7: That Cubs radio network there, 30th multi-hit game this season for him. He had 29 all last season with the Red Sox. And the Cubs go on to win it 8-6. They've won 7 of their last 8 games and 4 straight wins in road series openers. CJ Abrams for Washington tied for the most RBI at 91 in a season by a primary shortstop in Nationals history, that with Ian Desmond from 2014. Mets Braves, it was bad for the Mets for a lot of the season. Lately, been better, 6-1 in their last 7. Unfortunately, the climb to the postseason is steep, and the Mets, they just need wins, and a bunch of them. The Braves remain in control of their own destiny, first in the NL East, but just 4-7 against the Mets this season. They're 21-6 against the rest of the NL East combined. This one was 0-0 until the 5th, when Atlanta got on the board and the Braves enter the 8th up 2-0.
18: Drake Baldwin, average lead at first base. McDermott, Friday brings the 2-1 pitch, and that's crushed to deep right. Here comes the second hit of the game. That is knocked out by Olsen. Into the chop house, it's a 2-run home run, and the Braves have a 4-0 lead in the 8th.
7: 680, the Fan, fourth career 35 home run season for Olsen, and you can put a bow on that one. Braves win 4-0. They've won 10 of their last 11 home games, best home game record in the span since July 22nd. And the Mets, their 13th shutout loss this season, most in baseball. Guardians Tigers battle for a wild card spot here in the American League. Tigers 1.5 back of that final spot. The Guardians 2 games back. Guardians haven't lost to the Tigers yet this season. They've played 6 times. The Tigers grabbed an early 1-0 lead here, but Cleveland got it right back to keep it tied at 1. And we enter the bottom of the 7th. Tigers are up 4-3.
19: Line drive, base hit into center for McGonigal. McKinstry crosses home plate. Tigers playing a little small ball. And then Kevin McGonigal delivers again, third RBI of the night. 6-2 Tigers.
7: 97.1 the ticket. McGonigal tied a career-high 3 RBI, hitting 409 in the last 5 games. Cleveland scored 2 in the remaining frames, but Detroit, they get the win 6-4. The Tigers snap a 6-game losing streak against the Guardians, and they've won 3 straight and 8 of their last 10. The Guardians, they've lost 3 straight and 6 of their last 7. Orioles Twins, another tight battle right now in the AL wildcard race. Orioles are 3 games back. Twins, they're just 1.5 out of the final wildcard spot. In the 2nd.
20: This is crushed. Deep center field. This one's way back there, and that will make it to the bullpen. Oh, what a shot over the bullpen from Christian Encarnacion Strand. 5-1 Baltimore, and must have gone 450 feet.
7: WBAL, and that, in fact, was in the 3rd inning. All the scoring here in the early innings. The Twins got 1 back, but Baltimore wins it 5-2. Pete Alonso, 3-for-4 with a home run, 3 home runs over his last 3 games, and the Twins have now lost 3 of their last 4 games. We're half a game back at the 3rd wild card spot prior to that skid. More in the W and the Diamond when SportsCenter All Night continues. 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
4: Number four.
7: The Blue Jays have taken the first two games in their series with the Red Sox, and Miles Straw's double gave them the insurance they needed in the eighth. Sportsnet 590 The Fan has the call.
38: 0-2. Strokes on a line deep left field. Fair ball into the corner. Around third, Smith, he'll score. Jimenez meets a stop sign at third. RBI double Miles Straw, and the Blue Jays get the add-on run. 5-3 in the bottom of the eighth inning.
4: Number three.
7: The Cardinals beat the Phillies, and Everson Pereira had a great catch in the fifth. The Cardinals radio network has the call.
39: Here's a ball that's hit in the air. Center field hit well. Pereira back to the wall. He jumps, and Pereira
6: made the play against the wall. Out by the Bet365 sign, and he was pumped after making that one and taking a seat on the warning track.
9: Number two.
7: The Padres got off to a fast start against the Brewers thanks to a grand slam in the second. 97.3, the Fan has the call.
11: Here's the 1-0 pitch. Hit hard in the air, deep to left field. Chirillo's back. He turns to watch. This one gonna go! Luis Ranjifo, his first career grand slam, and it puts the Pods ahead 5-0 here in the second.
9: Number one.
7: In Miami, the Pirates lost to the Marlins but did have the play of the night as Brian Reynolds robbed Griffin Conine of a two-run homer. 93.7, the Fan has the call.
12: The pitch. Swing, fly ball, blasted out to deep left field. And it will be caught by Reynolds, leaping over the wall. Another home run robbery for Brian Reynolds of the Pirates. How does he do it?
7: And the Marlins win that one 2-0. For the Marlins, it's their 12th shutout win this season, tied for the third most in Major League Baseball. And the Pirates, their 12th shutout loss this year. SportsCenter All Night, ESPN Radio. Back to the W, Mercury Sparks. Mercury's Kelsey Plum ruled out due to a lower leg injury. It would have been the first game for her since being traded. The Sparks, they're allowing over 93 points per game this season, second most by any team. In this one, we will move all the way to the fourth quarter.
13: Despite that slow shooting start for her, scoreless in the first quarter, and that three bounces in from Brochon. She's now continuing her career night. She's got 20 friendly fouls.
7: That from WNBA League Pass, and the Mercury would win this one 94-87. They are 5-4 in their last nine games after starting the season just 8-18. They have split the season series with the Sparks 2-2, with all four games being won by the road team. The Sparks now 5-11 at home this season. That is tied for the worst in the WNBA with the Storm and is their fourth straight home loss. SportsCenter All Night, ESPN Radio. More at the ballpark. Rangers, Angels. Rangers won five of their last six games, remain a half game behind the Astros for the AL West lead, and we will pick this one up in the bottom of the third.
8: Here's the pitch. That's drilled down the left field side, and that is a fair ball. It's going to take a bounce, hit off the wall. Coming in and scoring is Trout. At second base is Grissom, and the Angels add on. It's now 3-1.
7: 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The Angels win this 3-2. Jock Peterson, seventh leadoff home run this season, and the Angels, four runs or fewer in 16 straight games now. Rockies Diamondbacks. Diamondbacks 19-9 since July 9th. They're seeking their ninth straight home series win against the Rockies.
8: Kyle Karros is going to tie up the ball game if he's got enough. He does! Touch him all time to deep left center field. Kyle Karros with his 10th of the year. First homer for the Rockies. First runs of the series for the Rockies. We're tied at 2.
7: 850 KOA, and the Rockies defeat the Diamondbacks 3-2. Corbin Carroll and Ketel Marte both homered in the first inning, the first time both players homered in the same game since August of last season. The Rockies just their second win in six games at Arizona. And that'll do it. Coming up next is Unsportsmanlike. 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
26: 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A QB decision in Minnesota. Along with Chris Canty, Evan Cohen with you. Smalls off, although she will be on the mound today.
27: Come on, Smalls.
26: Uh-oh.
27: I need Michelle Smallman to show up.
26: Not Fallman?
27: Not Fallman.
26: She's throwing out the first pitch of the Cardinals game today.
27: It's a big day for her and a big day for our show. She can't mess this up, man. Our name is on the line. After she double bounced it in Milwaukee, we've rallied around her. We've given her tips and pointers. We've had people on the show. Buster Olney, Ali Marmal. All of these folks, Chaim Bloom came on last week. All of these people pouring into Michelle Smallman so she can execute this first pitch and throw it at a level that makes us all proud.
26: 2:15 p.m. Eastern.
27: It's a lot of pressure on this thing.
26: You want me to add to it?
27: What's up?
26: It's on ESPN Unlimited. We have it on the ESPN app today.
27: Yes, yes.
26: Phillies and Cardinals, she's throwing out the first pitch. We've been stumbling a bunch, though. I mean, you put out such a great video yesterday with 5-Hour Energy.
27: Mm-hmm.
26: And it was really awesome.
0: until you left the great man, the representative from 5-Hour Energy, hanging on a big high five. CC put, they have two new flavors, and the jelly donut and the Boston cream. And it is such a good video at Unsports ESPN. You guys have to see this. CC, I'm watching this video last night. I had no idea you were doing this.
27: Yeah.
0: So you go over to ESPN New York, you're filming this great video, they have all these new flavors, you have a brilliant concept of like the signing day concept with the hats, whatever, and then there's a big high five, and of course, this is now the second time in 2 weeks you've left someone hanging on the high five. You did it with Jordan Rodgers on First
27: Take. Well, Steve didn't realize that this was about me, it wasn't about him, right?
0: People respect, have to know that with you.
27: Well, I mean, listen, Steve, 5-Hour Energy, we got nothing but love for you here
0: on
27: the show.
0: Well, that was clear. You were loving it. Yeah.
27: But let me celebrate my choice of the new flavors from 5-Hour Energy the way that I want to. Don't get in on my celebration. If you have a guy that scores a touchdown and he's doing his celebration, don't come over there and try to get his shot.
0: Oh, interesting.
27: Just allow him to celebrate.
0: You were doing your 5-Hour Energy TD dance.
27: Exactly. Mm. I was celebrating the way that I wanted to. Don't try to co-opt my celebration.
0: It was an awesome video. People can go at Unsports ESPN.
27: Steve from 5-Hour Energy was clout chasing on my decision day when it came to my 5-Hour Energy flavor of choice.
0: And I got to tell you, I don't know that I've seen you in a baseball hat. That was a good look.
27: Yeah.
0: Like that pink-red kind of fluorescent, whatever that color was on you.
27: Exactly.
0: That was a good color on you.
27: I look good in hats.
0: You looked really good.
27: That's why Lids needs to come through with yet another care package. Get us ready for the season.
0: You, boy.
27: Come on, man.
0: Someone is ready for the day-to-day.
27: I'm ready to roll,
0: you got 5-Hour Energy. You got Lids. You know what? A walking billboard. Chris Canty cares about his partners. Well done.
27: I mean, listen, I don't want to be like Pat Costello and say your sponsorship here.
0: No, you don't need to.
27: I don't need to.
0: You don't need
27: to. Exactly.
0: Pat, how does that make you feel that CC is just dancing on the idea that he is awesome with his advertising partners and his partners for the show with products that he actually loves and endorses like 5-Hour Energy, and he's just rubbing it in that you have what some have said is the most popular moment on this show. I'm over it every day at 7:45 a.m. Eastern Time, and no one cares to sponsor you, Pat.
4: That's okay. I'm still available.
0: Maybe there's a reason for that. J.J. McCarthy may be available. What a transition. As yesterday, the Minnesota Vikings make a move and they name a starting quarterback. Let's hear from Kevin O'Connell before we get CeCe's reaction on this. In terms of assessing this football team, nobody does it better than CeCe in terms of analyzing NFL. Just don't slap him five. He's going to leave you hanging. Kevin O'Connell, Vikings head coach, had this on why Kyler Murray is the starting quarterback and not J.J. McCarthy.
6: There's moments in time where you know there's comfort from Kyler in the scheme. He had some really high completion days where, you know, he was able to show some really, really good understanding of just putting the ball in play, playing with great timing, rhythm. You know, you guys have seen him be explosive when there's opportunities there, but you've also seen him check the ball down and put the ball in play and get us from a first and 10 to a second and 3. And then, you know, as you continue to look at the body of work through those 10 days, you know, what jumped out is what could be.
0: Okay. Are you surprised in any way, shape, or form that Kyler Murray, who signed in March on a one-year, little over $1 million deal with the Minnesota Vikings, was named their starting quarterback?
27: Not surprised that Kyler Murray won the job. I am surprised that they made the announcement before they even played one preseason game.
0: Mm.
27: I thought this was going to be a legitimate quarterback competition. And if you're looking at it objectively, the Minnesota Vikings have a hell of a lot more invested in J.J. McCarthy than they do Kyler Murray. A top 10 pick. They have multiple years of team control left on that deal. With Kyler Murray's contract, there is a no franchise tag clause. So the Minnesota Vikings have no control over Kyler Murray after this season. So if he goes out there and performs well, then best case scenario for the Vikings, for sure. But then ultimately, they can't stop him from going into free agency unencumbered. So I thought there would be more of a battle when it came to who's going to be QB1 in Minnesota coming into this season. And it just didn't work out that way. And it's an indictment on everybody that has fingerprints on the decision to draft J.J. McCarthy in 2024 with the top 10 pick, taking him over Bo Nix. Everybody that had a voice in that room that picked J.J. over Bo Nix is on the hot seat right now as far as I'm concerned. The only question is, how much of a hand did head coach Kevin O'Connell have in all of it?
0: Kwesi Adofo-Mensah is their former general manager. He was let go. It comes off as he is no longer the GM because of that decision. A reminder, they traded up to get J.J. McCarthy, so it looks maybe even worse. But to your point, Kevin O'Connell is a really good head coach. Nobody's saying he's not. Kevin O'Connell has been credited with the development of Sam Darnold, right? Sam Darnold, oh, wow, they found him, they developed him. Sam Darnold's best season was in Seattle. He won the Super Bowl last year.
27: But that's the problem, though. That in hindsight, makes everybody in Minnesota look bad. Because the objective is to win a championship. And with Sam Darnold's 2024 campaign, you felt like he had finally put it all together and it was trending in the right direction. And you let the guy walk out of the building. He didn't even get a top of the market quarterback deal. Sam Darnold is making $33.5 million a year. That is a bargain for a Super Bowl winning quarterback. The only problem is the Minnesota Vikings had him in the building. They didn't think he was worth the money because they didn't think he could win a Super Bowl. He stumbled down the stretch, embarrassing loss in Week 18 to the Detroit Lions, division rival, embarrassing loss in the playoffs to the LA Rams. And they used the two-game sample size at the end of the season to dismiss the entirety of the body of work from Sam Darnold in 2024. And it came back to bite him in the ass because that guy went to Seattle, maintained his winning ways, won 14 more games in the regular season, and oh, by the way, won a Super Bowl.
0: So, just to be clear, I would have done the same thing that Minnesota did. I'm a talk show host, not a general manager. I would have made the same mistake.
27: If you listen to the fans, you're going to be sitting with them. That's what they say.

0: It's not as if the guy didn't have talent. He just wasn't in the right situation. And he finally got in the incubator that was that Shanahan scheme, 1 year sitting on the bench in San Francisco, and then one full season as a starter in Minnesota. And you saw this guy is capable of putting together a double-digit win season and positioning our team to try to go on a deep playoff run. It's not as if we didn't see it coming.
1: Well, and that's a perfect setup because Darnold was a third pick, had the talent. When that regime that you just discussed was in place, they did not make the decision to bring him back. So you wonder how those lasting effects would impact somebody that was drafted even higher as the number one overall pick in Kyler Murray. Because it almost feels in a weird way like what we say about the Eagles at their offensive coordinator position. No matter what happens at OC for the Eagles, they're going to have a new one next year. If the person's not good, he's going to get fired. If the person's great, he's going to get a head coaching job. So now what happens with Kyler Murray? Because he is the starting quarterback. J.J. McCarthy is on the bench. Adam Schefter, ESPN senior NFL insider, was on NFL Live yesterday. Of course, he's with us every Tuesday here on Sportsmanlike. Had this to say on the ramifications if Kyler plays well.
2: It does create a very interesting, intriguing situation for each quarterback. Because when Kyler Murray went there, he had the tag inserted in his contract that said he could not be tagged. It was a clause there put in there. So if he has a great year and wants to test free agency, then he would be allowed to leave. But of course, if he has a great year, you would think he'd want to stay, because the Vikings right now have been playing catch up after losing both Daniel Jones and Sam Darnold, who they had in Minnesota. Both quarterbacks went on to shine elsewhere, and the Vikings now are trying to come up with another veteran plug and play option.
1: See, this is where it gets interesting.
0: Go for it.
1: Let's spin it positively for Kyler Murray. Has a really good season. The market's going to be there for him.
0: Yes.
1: Does Minnesota then, in theory, overpay because they're like, hey, we can't do this again where we let the aforementioned Daniel Jones and Sam Darnold walk out the door? Is Kyler Murray the benefactor of that? I don't know. Because, you could see back-to-back years where Kyler Murray is the most underpaid quarterback in the league and then the most overpaid quarterback in the league in back-to-back years. This year, if he plays well at $1.3 million, let's leave Mahomes aside because you and I will say he's always underpaid in a LeBron sort of way. He could be the most underpaid quarterback at 1.3. What's going to happen then? He's going to get a $50 million raise next year?
0: What's the bar to clear for Kyler Murray to get a top-of-the-market deal?
1: Let's come back, answer that question, because there's so many layers to this.
0: There's a lot of layers to it, but I do want to circle back to our original point when it comes to the Sam Darnold of it all. It's easy to scapegoat the former general manager when it comes to one massive quarterback decision, which was to move up in the 2024 draft to take J.J. McCarthy. It's hard to pin it all on him when it comes to three significant quarterback decisions. So not only drafting J.J. McCarthy with a top 10 pick, having Sam Darnold in your building, him leads you to 14 wins and let him rock out and leave. And then also Daniel Jones, letting him leave and go somewhere else where he subsequently performed well enough to sign a contract extension. You had those two options in your building, and they went, and as Adam Schefter said, shined elsewhere while your team floundered.
1: So and went how outside is he the QB whisperer, player. Then?
0: I don't know.
1: Okay, we have to discuss
0: this. I don't know.
1: Because there is a way he can be the QB whisperer, and I have a scenario for you as to how this all could play out. I don't know that anyone's going to like it, but I'm telling you, it is practical, it is logical. We will get to that next. We're on Sportsmanlike, presented by Progressive Insurance.
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10: And Small is off today. Rich Cardona tweets the picture. Everybody's taking the screenshot of the amazing 5-Hour Energy video that CC did yesterday where he left Steve from 5-Hour Energy hanging on a high five. People are watching the video. They're finding the moment where CC did a big thing. They have two new flavors. They have the jelly donut flavor and they have the Boston cream flavor.
11: Yes.
10: And CC, I haven't seen it anywhere, so you may have been the first person to try it, and you did the whole like selection process as if you were choosing a school at a high school. Except as you were doing it, Steve from 5-Hour Energy is so excited. You did a great job. He's giving you the high five. You're focusing on the camera, and he's just standing there with the high five hanging.
11: Yes, but I had a signature 5-Hour Energy celebration, and I don't understand why Steve didn't get the fact that I wanted to show off my celebration by myself. Right? I wanted to be able to...
10: Team guy.
11: Listen, I mean, I understand it's a team guy, but there's an I in win. Let me win when it comes to my celebration of my choice of 5-Hour Energy flavors.
10: All right. Yeah, anyway.
11: That was Steve's fault. That wasn't on me. That was Steve's user error.
10: Yeah, because you were facing the wrong... People can watch the video at Unsports ESPN, and you can decide whether or not it's Steve from 5-Hour Energy or CeCe's fault that he was left hanging there in that moment. So Vikings name is starting quarterback. It is Kyler Murray. J.J. McCarthy, 10th pick in the draft from a couple of years ago, is out as starter. And Kyler Murray is in a tricky spot now with the Vikings in that, obviously, max out, do everything you possibly can this year to try to have that level of success where they bring you back for the long term. But at what price? Because Kyler Murray was once really good, number one pick in the draft. He's one of the great athletes to ever live. Let's acknowledge that. He was a top 10 pick in baseball and number one overall pick in football. That's ridiculous to point out. This is one of the greatest athletes to ever live. That doesn't mean he's one of the best quarterbacks in the NFL.
11: Yeah.
10: His last great season was 2020. He's been banged up since then. He's been on bad teams. He hasn't been great. We know that he is attached to that study hall clause from years ago that is a hard label to shake. And he comes to Minnesota with great wide receivers. Now, he had those in Arizona a lot as well. And a great head coach, according to many, in Kevin O'Connell, and that quarterback whisper. The only issue with that quarterback whisper thing is Sam Darnold's best season was not in Minnesota.
11: No.
10: Daniel Jones' best season was not in Minnesota.
11: No.
10: So maybe he's the guy that...
11: Maybe it was in Minnesota when he beat the Vikings when they were 13-4 with the New York Giants.
10: That's fair, too. So it's either that one or the first 10 games of last year, the best sample size of Daniel Jones. So maybe he's the guy that whispers for someone else to speak because it's not speaking in Minnesota right now. Now, I said maybe there's a plan to this. Is there a world where the QB whisperer can whisper to J.J. McCarthy, and that J.J. McCarthy's not the starter this year, but he's the starter next year. And what I mean by that is he has a redshirt season this year. Kyler Murray balls out for them. He probably prices himself out of that market, maybe for Minnesota, and then J.J. takes over. I mean, that's technically still a possibility. You're looking very much like you'd rather have the five-hour energy poured on your head than drink it in that scenario.
11: So you're saying that a top 10 pick has two redshirt seasons in a three-year span? How is that your future?
10: So then, what other scenario is there for J.J. McCarthy? Or is he just done?
11: J.J. McCarthy's got to start fresh somewhere else.
10: Well, then
11: it's not going to work out in Minnesota.
10: Okay, well, then he's
11: Which puts even more chips into the Kyler Murray basket, and I'm not sure that's a comfortable place to live. Now, what I will say about Kyler Murray is that this guy traditionally has a relatively high completion percentage in comparison to what Minnesota has experienced in the Kevin O'Connell era. Since O'Connell took over in 2022, their quarterbacks in the aggregate have had a 65% completion percentage, which is outside of the top 10. Kyler Murray, for his career, has been 67% completion percentage, and you're talking about it being 68% the last two seasons. So if you're getting a quarterback in Kyler Murray that can consistently hit more layups than what the Minnesota Vikings have had last year or in previous seasons under Kevin O'Connell, then all of a sudden you have an opportunity to unlock that immense potential with that skill position core featuring Justin Jefferson, Jordan Addison, Juwan Jennings, maybe one of the best trios in the National Football League, Aaron Jones, and then, of course, TJ Hockenson. Kyler Murray gives you an opportunity to take things to the next level by operating the offense in such a way where he gets the ball out on time and gets it to the playmakers where they can do special things. And then the X factor is that when things do break down, Kyler Murray is one of the best scramblers, one of the best runners in the National Football League. So you have that element to it as well. This offense can be more dynamic, can be the most explosive in the Kevin O'Connell era if things go according to plan with Kyler Murray.
10: So it's weird to sit here in August of 2026 when Kyler Murray hasn't played not even a preseason game, as you've mentioned, for the Minnesota Vikings, and say the most interesting part of this is who the quarterback is going to be in 2027. And we're skipping an entire year. But the reason we're saying that is because this is a franchise that has had four different starting quarterbacks on opening day over the last 4 years, and their coach is known as a quarterback whisperer. There's some disconnect here, right? You're great with quarterbacks, but you never have the same guy 2 years in a row. You're great with quarterbacks, and you trade up to get a guy that's a top 10 pick, and J.J. McCarthy. And I just tried to spin away where he still has life, and they could revive him in Minnesota, and you gave me a look like I had three heads saying, you're wrong. He's going to be done there. They brought in Carson Wentz. They have Max Brosmer. They have enough to have backup quarterbacks that J.J. McCarthy is likely to be somewhere else.
11: Historically, have we ever seen a career arc like J.J. McCarthy when the guy is on the other side of it and success?
10: Probably not, but we also, like the QB whisperer term, correct me if I'm wrong, I think Bruce Arians literally wrote a book called The QB Whisperer.
11: Correct.
10: And it details his time with Ben Roethlisberger as the OC, Andrew Luck, Tom Brady. Like, there was whispering done with success. I guess I'm missing something. And Kevin O'Connell, to his credit, has not called himself that. This is everyone else propping up Kevin O'Connell. I guess I'm a little confused as to why we're giving him so much praise. They haven't been to a Super Bowl. He doesn't have the same quarterback 2 years in a row, and the quarterbacks he gets credit for have better years elsewhere. I'm confused by the assessment here.
11: Yeah, the only one that you can't make that claim with is Kirk Cousins.
10: But was Kirk Cousins' best year with him? Or was it before? Was it with Zimmer?
11: Well, I mean, they were in 13-4.
10: I think he's a better coach outside of quarterback than he maybe is with the quarterback. I think when you, like, they didn't finish in last place last year.
11: But okay, so you're saying he's a better coach without the quote unquote franchise quarterback?
10: What I'm saying is this is a coach that has done a really good job with the Minnesota Vikings, not just a really good job with the quarterback position. I think that we only look at him as the quarterback guy. I don't think he's the quarterback guy. Like, John Gruden is known as the quarterback guy. John Gruden's never had that level of high success with a starting quarterback as the head coach. Rich Gannon won the MVP with the Raiders when John Gruden was the coach of the Bucs. John Gruden was just a good football coach, right? He won the Super Bowl. He was awesome in that year. But, like, I think we have miscategorized Kevin O'Connell. I don't think he's the QB whisperer. I think he's just a good football coach. That's it. Because what's the biggest problem with the Minnesota Vikings over the last 4 years? Quarterback. You could say, all right, he's taking a C-level guy and getting him to B. Cool. But they don't have A-level quarterback play. Kevin O'Connell's biggest strength is, hey, Brian Flores, I know other people may not want you. I do, and let me have you cook on defense.
11: So let me ask you a question. Are the Minnesota Vikings handling the quarterback room the right way?
10: Yes, because you would lose Kyler Murray if he's not the starter. If Kyler Murray's not the starter, he can't be on the team. He can't be the backup quarterback to J.J. McCarthy, right? But I guess where you and I differ is I may stash J.J. for a year, and you're saying experiment has to end.
11: Listen, I'm a big believer in stability at the quarterback position. That's the leader of your franchise. It has been anything but with Kevin O'Connell. It's been a revolving door. This is going to be their ninth different starting quarterback in the O'Connell era in Minnesota.
10: So then how are we giving him
11: my question is this, yeah, though, Ev. With the top of the quarterback market being $50 million a year plus, is Minnesota handling it the right way in terms of finding a market inefficiency and taking these retread quarterbacks and allowing somebody that is good working with quarterbacks in offenses to wring every ounce of productivity out of those players and allowing their team to be strong in other areas so that they can have sustained success? Because Kevin O'Connell, make of it what you will, he's only had one losing season in Minnesota. He's had two seasons where they've won 13 or more games. It hasn't been the postseason success that you want, but maybe Minnesota is handling this the right way when it comes to, you know, being able to quickly move off of quarterbacks when you don't think that they're going to get you the return on investment that you're looking for.
10: So what that does is it keeps your job every year because you're always going to overachieve, but you're never going to come close to a Super Bowl.
11: Well, how do you say that? Mike McDonald went with retread quarterbacks. He had Geno Smith his first year, and he had Sam Darnold his second year.
2: Where did Sam Darnold come from again?
11: Exactly.
10: Right, so are we saying Kyler Murray's going to be good with Minnesota and then win somewhere else?
11: Could be.
10: Okay, well then I don't
11: could
10: understand.
11: Be, but no, my point is this. Maybe, just maybe, because we've seen quarterbacks in year one with a coach have success at the highest level of the sport. Maybe Minnesota is saying, we'd rather take this approach than investing $50 million
10: in the wrong guy. Yeah, that makes sense. All I'm saying
11: because is... Because that's a guaranteed way to get you fired.
10: Absolutely.
11: Ask Mike McDaniel from Miami.
10: You're right. That part you're
11: ask
10: right.
11: Ask Nat Hackett from Denver. Like, that's the guaranteed way to get you fired.
10: Understood. And I think it's a very interesting spin that you're presenting here. I just think overall, this is the most unique QB situation in the NFL. They have a different quarterback every single year. They have no QB stability. They still win, and their coach is known as a QB guy. Something's off with that. Nothing's off except for CeCe's high five when it comes to 5-Hour Energy.
11: My high five wasn't off. I was doing my dance and the guy got in the way. Simple as that. 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
13: Here is your latest Middle Tennessee weather. Scattered showers and thunderstorms are possible Wednesday afternoon, mainly between 3 and 5. It will be mostly sunny and hot, with a high near 97 and heat index values up to 109. Overnight, a slight chance of storms continues. Thursday remains mostly sunny and hot, with a high near 98 and heat index values up to 110. 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
10: Kevin Cohen with you. Small's off today. Throwing out the first pitch, though. No big deal. Cardinals, Phillies. CeCe's shaking his head preemptively, nervous about her performance.
11: You should be nervous, too. We all should be. Mm. It's not just Fallman that's out there. It's all of us.
10: Well, what are you
11: rooting
10: for?
11: It's our show. I'm rooting for her to have a good first pitch.
10: See, that's where we're different.
11: I don't want her to bounce it. She already double bounced it. She already embarrassed herself. We already had the unsportsmanlike moment when it comes to Smallman throwing out first pitches.
10: Yeah.
11: But now our reputation in these streets is on the line. We don't need her representing our sports talk radio show to go out there and embarrass herself again.
10: Okay.
11: It would be embarrassing for us.
10: Okay. I mean, all of a sudden she has like the 50 Cent Baba Booey pitch where it like hits somebody on the side. You wouldn't laugh at that?
11: So you want her to hurt somebody else?
10: I don't want to hurt
11: So you want her to embarrass herself again and then hurt somebody else?
10: Hurt someone.
11: Well, you just said hit somebody with the pitch.
10: What is Vegas East rooting for? What are you guys honestly rooting for today with her first pitch?
22: We have faith that it's actually going to be right down the plate.
10: That's not what I asked you.
22: No, we're rooting for her to do well.
2: I want her to nail it. I just think she will literally beat herself up for years if she doesn't.
24: I want her to nail it, but I don't think she's going to. But I want her to.
10: Well, the
11: of course, Pat is going to be the pessimist.
10: Well, the big problem
24: is... I said
10: I
24: want her to nail it.
10: Yeah, but she's already saying her arm hurts, which is why pitchers don't pitch every
11: play
10: day.
11: Play through pain.
2: She's also in her head already.
10: Well, how can you not be? And how many people are showing up? 101 ESPN, her hometown station in St. Louis. I don't know if I want to speak out of turn here on this, but I'm pretty sure they got a suite for this.
11: What? Oh, my goodness.
10: Here's what I'm going to tell you. There's a suite involved with someone somewhere. I don't know if it's her family got a suite or the station got a suite. There's some suite of people that are showing up today specifically for her. So I don't know who. I don't know. There's extra people on hand for this today.
11: Oh, boy.
10: There you go. All right.
11: And you're not rooting for her.
10: Well, I'm rooting for her to make a memorable moment for the show we do every day for 4 hours.
11: But it would be a memorable moment if she grooves one right down the middle.
10: That would be true.
11: After double bouncing it.
10: And do we know if Yachty's catching? Because I asked John Jay about it, the former Cardinal player who's now on the staff, that we can get John Jay there. I'm sorry, Yachty or Molina as the catcher. All right, so we have a little game to play as we head into the NFL season here. What's the bare minimum? Okay, what's the bare minimum? I'm going to give you a team. You tell me what's the bare minimum for their performance this year. Okay. NFC version of it. Philadelphia Eagles, bare minimum for them. They must do what?
11: They have to win the division. They have to win a playoff game. That's the bare minimum. It was billed as addition by subtraction when you traded A.J. Brown. We have to see the return on that investment. We have to see reinforcement for that move in a positive way. And that means team success and them ultimately being able to get back to their winning ways once the playoffs roll around. So that's what I'm looking for from Jalen Hurts and Nick Sirianni. This is a big leadership moment for them in Philadelphia. Lane Johnson already announced that he's retiring after the season. It's time to turn over the reins to a new leadership structure within that Eagles organization. And we're ushering in a new iteration of Eagles football with Jalen Hurts as the centerpiece. So, yeah, this is a big deal.
10: Dallas Cowboys, bare minimum.
11: Playoffs. They have to find a way to get into the playoffs. Progress, the Micah Parsons move, obviously, was huge in terms of being able to build out the core of this defensive unit. They've got Christian Parker, the new defensive coordinator who came over from Philadelphia. Brian Schottenheimer and Dak Prescott had an elite offense last year. They're all in on this football team. Jerry Jones had a nice cup of shut the hell up the entire offseason. He's allowed football people to set the agenda for this franchise. They have to, in turn, give Jerry what he's looking for. And to me, that's getting back into the postseason mix. The Dallas Cowboys have to make the playoffs.
10: Bare minimum, Washington Commanders.
11: Whew, this is a big one. I'm going to say the bare minimum for the Commanders is a winning record. Coming off of a season where they were 5-12 after a rookie year from Jaden Daniels that might have been the best rookie year that we've ever seen, they have to show that they can stabilize this franchise. They have to show progress. They have to allow Jaden Daniels to be in more games than not. And so I'm going to say they have to have a winning record. They've got to be in the playoff mix. I don't necessarily know that they have to make the postseason, but they absolutely have to be in the playoff mix to show that they're moving in the right direction.
10: This is the only one I disagree with you so far on. I would say bare minimum is at least 15 games played for Jaden Daniels. I look at games played more than wins. Like, get him healthy, prove he can be healthy again, no injuries, etc.
11: Well, if he plays in 15 games, they're going to have a winning record.
10: Okay.
11: Do you agree or disagree?
10: I don't necessarily agree with that, honestly.
11: Really?
10: Yeah, I'm not as high on this team as you are. I like their wide receivers, and I don't love anything else.
11: It's not about being high on the team. It's being high on the quarterback.
10: Yeah.
11: Where are you at with the Jaden Daniels?
10: I think he's really good, and I think we are actually retroactively underrate how good of a rookie season he had. He had the best rookie season in the history of the sport.
11: So if you think Jaden Daniels is that good and he plays 15 games or more, how are they going to have a losing record?
10: Because I think the Eagles are going to be really good, and I think the Cowboys are going to be better, but I don't think the Cowboys are going to be unbelievable. But if the Cowboys make the playoffs and the Eagles make the playoffs, I don't see three teams coming out of the NFC East. That's why. They can go 8-9.
11: You can go 9-8 and still not make the playoffs. The Minnesota Vikings and the Detroit Lions were 9-8, didn't make the playoffs.
10: This will be a fun one for us to keep an eye on as the season progresses. Who would have thought? You and I, a big battle about the Commanders this year.
11: That's why they were number one on my top five mystery teams coming into this season. Nobody knows what to expect from the Commanders.
10: I think we just proved that by accident. Packers, bare minimum this year. ESPN Wisconsin listens so attentively to this show, we get destroyed every day. Go ahead.
11: Win a playoff game. That is the bare minimum. I'm tired of hearing about the Jordan Love of it all, how he's an elite quarterback. You said it on First Take yesterday. He's an analytics darling. It's hard for me to believe that you're the analytics guy. If you don't win the division and you're in year four as the starting quarterback in Minnesota, in year six of your NFL career, this is getting ridiculous when it comes to Jordan Love. I'm going to need more show and prove. The playoff win back in Dallas in 2023 was great, but we're a long ways removed from that. I'm going to need more success for you, and I'm going to judge it once we get to the playoffs, because that's when you make your legacy and you build your reputation as a player.
10: Tampa Bay Buccaneers, bare minimum.
11: I'm going to say in the NFC South, a playoff appearance. It's got to be a playoff appearance. This team feels like they're a solid roster top to bottom. They've got a couple of high-profile contract negotiations that have gone left. Todd Bowles feels like he's in a really tight spot down there. They've got to show up. They've got to find a way to compete and have success in the most winnable division in the entire NFL. I'm going to say the Tampa Bay Buccaneers have to find a way to be in the postseason.
10: Remind me, were they on your mystery team list?
11: No.
10: I think they could be. If I told you this team won the division, won a playoff game, maybe even won two playoff games, I don't think you would say, like, wow, I'm shocked. I could never see that coming.
11: No, Tampa strikes me as a team that can get hot.
10: If I also told you they had a new coach and quarterback next year.
11: I could believe that, too.
10: They're on that extreme list of of what they could be positively and negatively.
11: A wide range of outcomes for Tampa this upcoming season. What do you think the bar to clear is for them?
10: No, I think they got to make the playoffs. And because like that's what they've said. They've done this so many times.
11: Yeah.
10: Rams?
11: Super Bowl.
10: We're going to continue that conversation because one person who's really smart and a really good NFL analyst on our network says, give me the Rams over everyone else this year. We'll dive into that next. We're on Sportsmanlike, presented by Progressive Insurance.
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10: We are on Sports Tonight here on ESPN Radio, ESPN2. 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You know, you, by the way, I don't appreciate one thing you've done to me, Canty. You ready?
11: I'm listening.
10: You've put a lot of added pressure on me for the Hot Mess Rankings in 15 minutes every week.
11: It's one of my favorite segments on this show.
10: Right. You've said that. Shea Cornett has said that to you. First yes. Take host, no big deal. 10 yes. to noon Eastern time. She's amazing. She had something hysterical yesterday where at the end of the segment I was on, she goes, boy, everybody, look at Evan. He's really sweaty.
11: Yes, I saw that.
10: I was dying. That is such a good job by her.
11: And you said in response, yeah, nobody would know if you didn't say anything.
10: Exactly right. Well, you did watch. But anyway, so Hot Mess Rankings in 15 minutes. Cam has already said they're weird this week. Now, that doesn't... Again, there's too much pressure on this.
2: They're funky.
10: What does funky mean?
2: It's a funky list. It's a little off the beaten path. You're thinking outside the box. I like them, but they're funky. People will understand when they hear them.
11: So you're going to have a lot of explaining to do when it comes to Hot Mess.
10: No, well, I think there's a couple of them you'll really like. One of them I tested on you yesterday. Two of them I tested on you yesterday without you knowing.
11: Okay.
10: Wow.
11: Are the Boston Red Sox on there?
10: No.
11: Okay.
10: Okay.
11: Well, they've lost 4 straight. All is right in the world.
10: They're still right behind the Yankees, 2 games back. The Rays are winning every game.
11: 3 games back in the win column.
10: The Rays are dominating, so they're still in the mix, obviously, in terms of winning the AL East. Anyway, all right, I don't want to go too deep on that because you may stumble on one of the ones I have on there, and I don't want to ruin it. But anyway, so yesterday on the aforementioned First Take, 10 until noon Eastern on ESPN, Jason McCourty, our buddy ESPN NFL analyst, was asked about Rams or the field to win the Super Bowl this year. Here's what J-Mac had to say.
0: They were a team that easily could have been in the Super Bowl. They were one of the teams we talked about at the top of the league all season long. One of the weakest spots on their team last year, and probably the reason they weren't in the Super Bowl, was their secondary, specifically their cornerback position. Did they address that? Yes. They went and got Trent McDuffie, an all-pro corner from the Kansas City Chiefs, and then they also got his running mate and Jalen Watson. The other way you help your secondary that is struggling, you don't let the quarterback throw the ball. And when you get two monsters up there, potentially, and Aaron Donald and Myles Garrett on that defensive line, the quarterback's not going to have much time to throw the ball. So I know conventional wisdom tells you pick the field because it's just so hard to make the Super Bowl. But when your roster's that good and you have one of the head coaches in the NFL that is the very best in Sean McVay, I just have no reason to choose another team other than the Rams.
10: Okay, we've done a pretty damn good job on our show, if I may say so myself, of defining the sports terms that we throw out there, like the Super Bowl or bust, World Series or bust. Like, what does bust mean? Like, okay, when we do the blank or the field in sports, because we do it a lot, can we define what a team has to do to get to the place of to be the team or the field? Because the Rams are not the defending champs. The Rams are awesome, but the Rams last won a Super Bowl in 2021. They have the reigning MVP in Matthew Stafford. They have the reigning defensive player of the year in Myles Garrett. But when we do the blank or bust in sports, I'm sorry, the blank or the field in sports, I feel like there has to be something on a resume, and I'm not sure the Rams qualify for that yet to be the blank or the field team. Like, if you're doing the Dodgers or the field, they've won back-to-back World Series.
11: Of course.
10: Can we?
11: There was a time in the NBA in the 2010s where we said the Golden State Warriors are the field.
10: They win every year.
11: Especially when they got Kevin Durant.
10: Right.
11: Yeah.
10: Are the Rams at that place yet? Where it's the Rams or the field?
11: You know why I struggle to go to that place? They didn't win their division last year. The team that won their division, they've beaten the Rams three of the last five times they played. And that's across two different quarterbacks.
10: And that team won the Super Bowl.
11: I think it's incredibly dismissive of the Seattle Seahawks, who bring back 87% of the snaps across offense, defense, and special teams from the team that held up the Lombardi Trophy at Super Bowl 60. I don't understand why we jump to the place of wanting to crown the Rams because they have all of these household names, when we all understand that having the best talent doesn't make you the best team, and that the best team always wins.
10: I
11: don't get it. I don't understand it for the life of me.
10: Yeah.
11: Football is about 1 through 53. It's not about 1 through 22 when it looks at all of the starters. It's not about all of the top-end talent that you have. It's about being able to have reliable depth. It's about being able to have something you talk about all the time, which is role definition. And there are other teams that have that in place more so than the LA Rams. And here's the other thing, and I pointed this out earlier in the week, but it bears repeating. When you bring in all of these talented players from different places that are going to be thrust into leadership roles in a new organization, guess what? It takes time for that to mesh, for that to meld into the culture and the identity of a team that can win a championship. You can't microwave Super Bowl success. It's hard to do, right? You have to build toward it. And it feels like everybody is jumping on this bandwagon with the LA Rams and forgetting about all of the history around what it takes to actually win a title.
10: I think everything you just said, if Sean McVay was sitting in Smalls' seat with her out at the first pitch day in St. Louis, Sean McVay, if he was sitting right there, would say, CeCe, couldn't agree more. I think that the Rams haven't done anything to overhype the Rams. It's not it's not the Jerry Jones in the past, all in, we're going to with Super Bowl bust, whatever it is. There's a reason to think the Rams are really good.
11: There is, but there are also things that you can point to and say, that could undermine your season.
10: Right.
11: We got from Adam Schefter on the Pat McAfee show yesterday that there are conversations about a potential Puka Nacua suspension. What does that look like after he admittedly bit somebody that he was dating? And then, of course, all of the stuff that he put out there on social media channels last year. there was conversations in the league office about left tackle Alaric Jackson, who could potentially be a repeat offender when it comes to violating the personal conduct policy. Is he going to be suspended? Like, there are things that could potentially undermine the Rams' season. There are landmines that are out there right now that we know about.
10: Right. So when you're saying bare minimum Super Bowl, that's fair. Could they win the Super Bowl? Yes.
11: Well, you don't make the decision to trade for Myles Garrett in mortgage future assets and then trade away Jared Verse, who's one of the best young defensive players in the league. You don't make the decision to do all of those things if you don't have Super Bowl aspirations.
10: Right. They could win the Super Bowl, but when the question comes up of the Rams or the field, you have to take the field. We love Jason, but I disagree with this. You have to take the field only because of logic. By the way, in terms of recency bias, of just of NFC West teams, two teams in their own division have been to the Super Bowl more recently than they have. The Seahawks and the Niners have been to the Super Bowl more recently than the Rams. Think about that for a second. So when we're saying Rams are the field, you just have to take the field because it's the NFL. There's 31 other teams that you're taking then. And the Rams are not back-to-back champs like the Warriors in that example or like the Dodgers currently. They haven't earned the or the field label yet.
11: Ev, the last 30 years in the NFL, there have only been four preseason Super Bowl favorites that have won the title.
10: I would guess the Patriots and Chiefs probably.
11: Of course. Tom Brady did it twice. Patrick Mahomes did it in 2023. The only other one is Peyton Manning with the 2006 Indianapolis Colts. So Manning, Tom Brady, Patrick Mahomes.
10: Stafford's a Hall of Famer.
11: He's not on that level.
10: Yeah.
11: And oh, by the way, there have only been two quarterbacks that have won a Super Bowl age 39 or older. That's Manning and Brady. Matt Stafford will be 39 when Super Bowl 61 kicks off.
10: And maybe they win it all, but they're not the or the field team.
11: Maybe they do, but history is telling us that they probably won't.
10: Now, if we just said, hey, who do you think is going to win the Super Bowl this year? If you say the Rams, that's fine. But when you pick them against 31 teams, you have to say the 31.
11: But my point is everybody is saying the Rams, and they're glossing over a team in their division that just won the whole damn thing and is bringing them back 87% of the snaps from a Super Bowl winning team.
10: Hot mess with a lot of pressure. A funky list per Cam Pratt. 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
6: 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Robbie Stanley alongside Joe Rexroad and Ian Safar here with you on this Wednesday morning. Hope everybody's off to a great start to their day. Joe Rexroad, how we doing? What's going on?
7: Doing okay. Man, gotta say that, you know, Major League Baseball continues to like exist more and more. A win over the Guardians, 2.5 games back of the Chicago White Sox, one game behind, under 500. Got a wild card spot right now. Just saying.
6: I mean, last night's game didn't do much for the run differential conversation, but that's all right. You know, I guess you'll take the wins. Only +2, though, on the run differential.
7: Yeah. Yeah. So now +89, best in the AL with, as you asked Jake Lamb and I yesterday, like, how the heck are you lead, you know, you have a run differential that good and you are below 500. It is very hard to pull off. But I am wrong, by the way. Half game behind the Rangers for the last wild card spot. So half game out of wild card spot, 2.5 games out of first place. Ooh, boy. Getting interesting.
6: We're going to put like the Tigers foam finger on today. Be like, all right, here we go.
7: I need to get one. I lost my favorite Tigers hat. It's been about, I mean, it's probably been about 2 years now. Very disappointing. I have others, but like I had like a classic fitted, you know, like the home Old English D hat. I mean, that was basically like the only hat I ever wanted to wear. So I've been, you know, doing everything I can to not buy another one, but that might, I may have to go ahead and, you know, I may have to go ahead and do that. I do still have my Tigers batting helmet that I got in like 1982.
6: Just wear that around everywhere. That'll be good.
7: I actually, so when they were in the playoffs 2 years ago, I brought it with me to fall break, and I did wear it a lot to the very embarrassment of many people related to me.
6: Yep, that adds up.
7: Yep.
6: That tracks. Ian, how we doing? What's going on?
8: Good morning. Doing just fine, thanks. No baseball for me. Haven't. Not sure I've watched a single entire baseball game yet this summer.
6: Mets just not doing it for you?
8: No. They're just not doing it for me. Baseball in general has just, I don't know what happened. I used to love baseball back in the 90s. And I just don't really care as much anymore. Maybe it's because there's really no teams on TV around here or anything, but I don't know what happened.
7: You're not alone. You're not alone.
8: Yeah, I used to collect all the baseball cards, trade all the baseball cards, go to the card shop. I pulled a Derek Jeter signed Rookie of the Year autographed edition at the card shop when I was living in New York in like the summer between 7th and 8th grade or something. Sweet. Like that. Still have it. But, you know, I just don't watch baseball anymore. I don't know what happened.
6: I like Joe said, you're not alone. I mean, that's a relatively common story around here. So
7: it's like it is. It
6: doesn't help when you're a Mets fan either.
8: Yeah, maybe if we had a team, you know, like I watch the Titans and the Preds a lot because they're here. Other than that, maybe that would help. Who knows?
7: Yeah, like fans of, you know, good teams, and obviously they have like the local TV deals have been, right? That like a lot of the revenue in baseball, and they're very passionate followings and all that with certain teams, you know. But overall, obviously, I think they've made a lot of missteps, and you know, I think the product has suffered overall. So it's like, you know, people who are into it are really into it. Again, I've said it's like my primary fan thing. It's like really the one thing I never, you know, like that I've held on to. So it's important to me. But again, I'm a bandwagoner too. I mean, I you know, tuned out the Tigers this year, and now I'm like, oh yay, we're winning. We're back.
6: You've gotten to 59 and 60.
7: Yeah, yeah, exactly. So it is, it's interesting. If we got one, a team around here, yeah, obviously a lot of, I mean, everybody right now has some, either they don't have a team or they have another team. I think a lot of people at least have a team, right? They just how much you care about it or whatever. But I think a lot of people would quickly, jump on that bandwagon.
9: I believe you're correct. So maybe at some point that can actually happen, and it can be not an annual mid-July conversation of, hey, is there ever going to be a billionaire around here that can make it happen? Cool, awesome. So we'll see what happens on that front. Joe, the Titans and the 49ers got the preseason game coming up tomorrow, but first came the joint practice session yesterday. And we got a lot to dive into in the aftermath of this joint practice session. But I'll just read a couple of things from our good friend Paul Kuharsky to get us started here, Joe, to kind of sum things up. The headline of his piece from paulkuharsky.com, Titans bring the fight, but 49ers win that and more in joint practice. A couple skirmishes out there yesterday on the practice field, which is to be expected when two teams are playing against each other in a joint practice setting. But this is what Kuharsky had to say. You know, Titans were physical in a joint practice against the 49ers at their facility, and two of their better players, Cedric Gray and Carnell Tate, spoke of that as if it proved something. But fast and violent did not translate into precision or execution often enough, and those are the things needed to win such a session or such a game. The Niners were physical too, and better by a good margin against the Titans offense, which I watched, and against the Titans defense, which I heard assessed by multiple colleagues I trust. So, Kuharsky was there, and we'll have him on the show tomorrow in the 7 o'clock hour, Joe. But it sounds like the 49ers got the better of the Titans yesterday at the joint practice session.
7: Yeah, and so from the Kuharsky perspective, he did, and this is where I like too, but after those fights, I guess when you know you have one, it's like, well, let's not save it for the second day of being annoyed with each other. Let's just get right to it. Saw some Niners media who are like, the Niners are like, look pathetic right now. They're like trying to start a fight on every play. But regardless, Kuharsky watched the offense, and yeah, it one big thing is it sounds like Cam Ward was just constantly under siege.
9: Yeah,
7: which is the thing that you worry about, of course, and that he made some good throws, but a lot of some mid-range stuff, but a lot of checking down, which is what you have to do. First of all, we've talked about sometimes check down, take that, take the three, take the five.

0: Sam O, as we called him, who used to be here. You know, those are their, like, those are their first team ends right now. Okay, Romello Hyde and Sam Okuinonu.
1: Okuanu.
0: How do you know this so well?
1: Because I just pulled up the pronunciation.
0: Oh, I guess there is that.
1: Working ahead, baby.
0: Yeah, well done. Did we, like, and we must have just fumbled with that like crazy.
1: I think we fumbled with it for about a day, and then we decided that it was going to be Sam O.
0: Yeah, and it's also, it's not like we ever had to talk about him.
1: Yeah, he didn't do a whole lot.
0: He has, as PK points out, he has 6.5 sacks in 37 games. So those are your first team ends, and the Titans tackles. Latham and Moore both got in scuffles. Moore gets kicked out of the practice, which probably doesn't help the protection. And then Latham did not get kicked out, but it's just, yeah, that's worrisome. The protection thing, the offensive line thing, that kind of rears its ugly head here.
1: Well, it's worrisome, you know, in general. I think it's even more worrisome when you're talking about there was no Nick Bosa. There's Keon White's out. Mykal Williams is out right now for the Niners. I mean, we've talked about the injuries San Francisco has. So you're talking, like you said, Romello Hyde and Sam O out there, and they're generating a ton of pressure on Cam Ward. You know, Karski points out, you know, sometimes there was help that, you know, was generated from a blitzing standpoint. But there was plenty of times where it was just those guys straight up beating the Titans offensive line. That's not really encouraging, right? I mean, you're not talking about household names on the pass rushing front right there when it comes to this offensive line. So, look, I mean, it's one day, it's one session of practice, but, you know, Kuharski pointing out that Ward running around for his life a lot, he had to settle and check down and all those things. So it's good to see him doing that and not trying to force anything. I think he ended up with just the one interception on the day in the joint practice session, but it does not do my heart good to be hearing about Cam Ward under immense amount of pressure from Romello Hyde and Sam O, Joe. That does not bode well for what the rest of the season could look like.
0: Yeah, and you think about it, think about like the good teams in the NFL, and this is something I wish I'd done, but it just came to mind. Like, I feel like just about every good team has one offensive tackle that you're like, okay, that guy can play.
1: Yeah.
0: Again, it's hard to find. It is hard to find these guys. I heard Willie Donick making a good point this week about, you know, Dylan Raidens is out there. Like, all these guys that get cast off from here because we're all like, my God, that guy's terrible, can't play at all. And still, NPF just got signed. Like, they still, like, it is hard to find linemen. There's a lot of bad offensive line play, a lot of bad offensive linemen in the league. But I feel like you'd be hard pressed to find a good team in the NFL. And if someone can come up with an example, I'm here for it, where there isn't at least one side where you're like, okay, that's a good player. Sometimes a great player.
1: Yeah.
0: And some teams have two good tackles, but yeah, you need one of those guys to be like, okay, he can handle a good pass rusher. He can, for the most part, function without help. And if you can't say that about one of your sides, man. And then, you know, obviously the Titans have questions on the interior too, but it's just it's discouraging.
1: Quick electrical substation update. Jacob Martin left practice with a knee injury, and Cordell Flott left for precautionary reasons. So a couple of developments yesterday on that front. But Jacob Martin, knee injury, Cordell Flott, precautionary taken out of practice, Joe.
0: Yeah, so the Martin thing obviously is something to track. I mean, that's yep. That could be the first real injury of this camp for the Titans. And if it's Saleh, the way he talks injuries, he's pretty straight up. He actually might be the most malarkey-ish injury talker that we've had since him. And it's just like kind of matter of fact, he'll tell you it's not a big deal, which is so much better than certainly better than Vrabel. And when he says like, yeah, looking at a knee, I take it like, uh-oh, that sounds like it could be something. So we may be talking about these young edges now bumping up a notch and having more on their plate.
1: 615-737-1025, our phone number. Off and running on Robbie and Rex Road. We'll take your thoughts. We got a lot more to dive into from yesterday's joint practice session.

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0: Robbie and Rex Road, 102.5 The Game, taking your thoughts at 615-737-1025. Nick Suss from the Tennessean will be with us at 8 o'clock on the program today. He was there for the joint practice yesterday between the Titans and the 49ers. He will join us at 8 o'clock. Kuharsky normally on Wednesdays. He will be tomorrow at 7 o'clock on the program. So Kuharsky will be with us in the 7 o'clock hour coming up tomorrow. Looking forward to that. Taking your thoughts on our text line, on the YouTube chat, A-Dub on the YouTube chat says, I can't believe the offensive line struggled. They really focused in on it in the offseason. Maybe a little bit of sarcasm coming up from A-Dub on the YouTube chat. Yeah, we'll see. Adub says, when you get rid of your two-fifths of your offensive line and do nothing to replace them with already below-average tackles, that does not look good for Cam. Now, LD from McMinnville on the text line, Joe, pointing out, I mean, as we discussed, I mean, Dan Moore got kicked out of practice, so how much of the pressure was because Austin Deculus was in there at left tackle, who I think also eventually got kicked out of practice as well. I don't know, but
1: that's what I read.
0: Yeah, so a lot of... I would advise also the tackles to remain in the game and or practices, Joe. That would be nice.
2: Yeah, although I would advise you, if you're as bad a tackle as Austin Deculus apparently is, that maybe getting thrown out is not the worst thing. I heard Parker.
0: Just limit the tape that gets put on.
2: Yeah, like, hey, I can throw a punt. I got a good left hook. Okay, see ya. Goodbye, everybody. Yeah, I heard Parker Kelly talking about this yesterday, I think on the 6th, and he was like, I just can't imagine that, like, Austin Deculus could possibly make any other team in this league. And it, not to say that he's going to make this one, but that's a two for you.
0: Now, he's a swing tackle, isn't he? Good grief.
2: Yeah, and honestly, that may be something we haven't talked about enough. We've talked about right guard, talked about center. Obviously, the starting tackle situation, like, you knew this was going to be, just didn't know how it was going to work out, but not getting a better swing tackle. This is where, like, I have to, like, raise my hand and try to be fair and acknowledge that, like, I can't sit here and produce, here is the guy you should have signed as your swing tackle, right?
0: Yeah.
2: Again, I think this is a consistent theme around the NFL, and teams are strapped for good offensive linemen. But yeah, if it's that bad and that's your swing tackle, somebody's going to get hurt. And then you're just going to be, that's going to put Cam Ward in a really tough situation if that guy has to play any snaps. And I just think that overpaying for a center and doing more overpaying or whatever for a swing tackle, focusing more on this, it's easy right now to look back at it, but I think we were talking about it at the time too, right? Like, man, I just don't think they did enough. They had some plans that were changed. You know, sometimes you just don't get who you want, but I fear that this is going to be another year of talking about that freaking offensive line.
0: I mean, we enjoyed a nice stretch earlier this week of positivity on the text line and YouTube chat, and it's flipped today. Now, George from Murfreesboro says, Linderbaum was available, but I guess he was too expensive. So now they're paying corners who may not be very good. Good job, Borgonzi. It is already just taking a look at what's going on with the roster and flipped in a day, Joe. Not good.
2: Yeah, yeah. It happens fast, man. Correct me if I'm wrong here, Robbie. I feel like we didn't hear from Jared and Springhill the day after Cam was awesome. And Cam really has been fine. But now I've got him saying, laugh me out of the chat, but I didn't see leadership from Ward. He wasn't doing the stretches seriously, or he cannot do a lunge or a side plank, and he was the only one not with his position group. I mean, again, Ward, are you doings? You got nothing on Jared. The psych ward is open for business, my people. Oh, my God. Calm down, buddy.
0: Apparently, my embedded excuses for Cam Ward are already showing up. I mean, I don't really know what that means. Like I said,
2: the offensive line play.
0: Oh, okay. Well,
2: I guess we've talked about that, right?
0: I mean, we've talked about that, and I think my take on that has been I don't want any excuses for Cam Ward this year. Now, I'm going to live in reality and see what happens out there, and if he gets sacked 90 times, that could be a problem, you know? So we'll take a look at that, but like, I mean, if you think I've got some predisposed Cam Ward bias, I mean, I screamed from the mountaintop 2 months before the Titans did it to not draft him. So, I mean, I don't know what to tell you. That's all I can say on that one.
2: Yeah, it's you don't want excuses. And again, people will point, if it's a year of him running for his life and he plays poorly, then people will point to people like Joe Burrow, like other quarterbacks have made it through that. But it makes your job way harder. I mean, objectively speaking, like, you can't just deny that. Jared says sometimes he can't chime in the mornings. It's crazy that you missed the day after
0: the time's up.
2: Awesome.
0: Well, yeah,
2: that's crazy. I don't know. I've got some skepticism.
0: Also was chiming in on other stuff, not Cam Ward related, if I remember correctly. So, and just selective, I think.
2: Oh,
1: selective
2: is that
1: right? Going on.
2: Yeah. I thought he actually just skipped the day because couldn't bear the idea of Cam Ward being good.
0: JC in Gillisville throwing it out there. Does Ridley have enough value to trade for a backup tackle? This is from JC from Gillisville. I mean, it's a good question. I don't know. Like, I think, like, Ridley at this stage of his career, could you find a team that looks at him and says, you know what? He could be like a really good, maybe number two or number three receiver on a team that already has like an established number one that you could bring in and help a playoff team that way. But the problem is, like, nobody wants to give up any of their tackles, Joe, right? Like,
2: yeah,
0: you just mentioned how scarce it is around the league. So when you have certainly starters, but even like swing tackles that you feel good about, nobody really wants to move on from those guys.
2: Yeah. Like, is it possible there's some team out there with abundant tackle depth and a real desperate need for a third receiver? Maybe, but we talk so much about the, like, how many, let's go through that backup quarterback list and how many teams, you know, should feel good about their backup quarterback. I'd love that. I'd love the swing tackle list around the NFL. Third tackle.
0: Yeah.
2: It's a very important position. And I bet you there's a lot of, ooh, really? Out there. So I'd be really surprised. I'd be really surprised. It's not a terrible thought because I actually think that the Titans could be okay without Ridley, and he does still have some talent and value, but it's hard for me to imagine anybody trading a tackle of any value at almost at any point because of how scarce it is.
0: I mean, they did pull off a DGB for Dennis Kelly trade at one point in their existence. Worked out pretty well.
2: Right around this time. And it was an amazing trade. Think about it. I mean, I remember at the time, in fact, I probably wrote a Tennessee column. Like, what are you doing, John Robinson? DGB is going to be awesome. I probably wrote some stupid column. But like that was such a shrewd deal. And Dennis Kelly was such an important part of those teams. Had to start, you know, like he started a lot. I mean, that was brilliant. So yeah, if Borgonzi can repeat that history 10 years later, great job. I can't sit here and say back then I was like, they had to trade DGB for Dennis Kelly of the Eagles. You know, I mean, maybe there is something out there.
0: 615-737-1025, our phone number. A few more things to get to from yesterday's joint practice session for the Titans and the 49ers. Coming up next, take your thoughts on the YouTube chat as well. Robbie and Rex Road, 1025 The Game.
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17: I'm Fox 17 meteorologist Brett Luna. The next several days are going to be pretty hot. We already have heat advisories in effect until 9 p.m. Friday for heat index values going up to 109 each day. This weekend, it could get even hotter. Our best chance for triple-digit heat will come on Saturday and Sunday.
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0: Welcome back in. Robbie and Rex Road, 102.5 The Game. Taking your thoughts at 615-737-1025. Just text line's down bad this morning, man. Down bad on the text line. I mean, it's a practice, guys. Just one practice, guys. It's going to be all right. One texter says, one joint practice, and I'm already thinking about the draft. It's from Pegum's Finest.
2: Oh, man. Well, Josh said, trade lettuce for a tackle. Boy, I guess. Like, are we talking about the diaspora explosive diarrhea virus lettuce? But then, actually, that was an autocorrect, and he meant Levis.
0: Oh, I mean, Levis is eventually going to have to play well at some point. And apparently, he just threw a bad interception yesterday, so... I don't know, man. I'm starting to wonder if anybody's ever going to take him.
2: Yeah, I don't know. Well, so let's big as we've talked about tomorrow. I mean, I think that's a big deal for him. Also, by the way, isn't it kind of weird? Like they're just hanging out there for like a day,
0: like, yeah,
2: doing nothing, and they're going to play this game. Or like just, yeah, you know, I mean, good for like Nick Suss and all those guys out there, unlike PK, who are like, you know, getting some Cali sun. But big moment for him tomorrow. What if he doesn't play well? If it doesn't get better for him, it'll be interesting. You know, he won't make. I don't think he'll make the 53. Will he? He'll make the 53.
0: I mean, I don't think so. I mean, I don't know. I'm really. It's interesting to see how they handle that. I mean, Borgonzi talked when Craney Camp started about he's been on teams that kept 3 quarterbacks, so we'll see kind of what that looks like. But, I mean, again, at some point he's going to have to play well. That's kind of the bottom line here, and it just doesn't really sound like he's done that yet in camp. So, again, you know, the games are what matters the most. If he goes up there and plays well in the preseason games, then, number one, maybe somebody around the league looks at him and says, yep, I'll trade a 7th-round pick for Will Levis or whatever it is. But I just – the more people keep talking about him, the less confident I am that he's going to play well out there. So we'll see what that looks like. I mean, Joe, there was some positive developments yesterday. I mean, Joey Sly, I think, made all his kicks.
2: Yeah,
0: that's good. Made from 33, 35, 38, 40, 41, and 44. So made his kicks yesterday. It was good to see. Apparently, Nick Singleton continuing to make, you know, turn some heads, make an impact out there. Busted off a touchdown run yesterday and continues to get some good work out there. So that's a guy that I'm interested in the game to see what he looks like. And by the way, Robert Saleh did say yesterday, Joe, that anybody who's like available to play, like every healthy player, is going to play, and they will play more than a series. So interested to see what that looks like tomorrow.
2: Yeah. Yeah, so like we said earlier, the Martin, that's a concern. I think it's a little bit of a concern, Jacob Martin. John Franklin Myers, again, I'm not pushing anything if I'm them with him, but back, you just hate to see back, you know, like it's just not something you like to see. Singleton is a bright spot, and, you know, Mullings out with a hip, and that's a little, you know, more reps for him. So I'm definitely keeping an eye on Nick Singleton here as we move forward, as a guy who, it looks interesting. Like maybe this is a guy who needs to get the ball a little bit. And I know you're going to, you know, I hate to even bring this up. Tajay Spears, you know, there's still more accounts of him like doing good things, more than Tony Pollard. I mean, it's interesting. The running back situation, I'm keeping an open mind on how it might all play out. Maybe I'm just overreacting. It's just going to be exactly what we thought it was going to be, with Pollard getting the bulk of the work, and then, you know, maybe Singleton actually has a chance to like take some of Spears reps. But yeah, I don't know. I do feel like Spears is doing what he can do in this camp, as you said, and I totally agree. Like, we got to see it in real games against real teams.
0: Now, you know who else had a really good day yesterday, right? And who definitely is going to make some plays in this preseason game tomorrow? The Strep, baby. Restrepo, 5 catches yesterday, 2 touchdowns. And he'll probably get like 2 quarters worth of action tomorrow. And he'll probably end up with like 6 catches and, I don't know, 80 yards. So be prepared for that.
2: Yeah. Mason Kinsey's still here, but I feel like Restrepo is the new Mason Kinsey.
0: I agree. Which, hey, you know what? Look, all Restrepo can do in all seriousness is get out there and make plays, right? Like, it's all you can do for yourself. And apparently he's doing that in training camp so far. So good for him. I don't know what it's going to mean, but good for him.
2: Well, I mean, apparently he totally changes, his 40 time. So, I mean, good for him. You got it. It's all you can do is go out there and do your best, Xavier. So, you're going to, Titans fans are going to get an eyeful of him here in the next few weeks. Jared is apologizing because the first days back to school are tough, running really late. My apologies for not being negative 3 days in a row. I'll step it up. I'm just saying, like, when you weren't able to be negative, you really, like, you would have sounded ridiculous. All of a sudden I didn't hear anything. So
0: interesting the way that it timed up that way.
2: I'm just saying.
0: Apparently not a great day for the Titans defense yesterday either, Joe, where San Francisco hit on some plays down the field. Now, some of that, and I think Saleh touched on this a little bit in his press conference too, which is, you know, obviously Kyle Shanahan pretty familiar with the defense that the Titans run under Robert Saleh. So there is that you have to keep in mind. And, you know, if you're the Titans, you've still got players that you're trying to get fit in there and a defensive system that you're trying to learn. But apparently a pretty good day for the Niners throwing the ball around yesterday. Joe, what do you make of that?
2: Yeah, and Saleh did the thing where I need to watch the film. Was it technique? Was it just straight up getting beat, et cetera, et cetera? But that's not what you want to hear, because you really, to me, it's like, I don't know with the offense. I don't know with the offensive line. You want to hear, I wanted probably 2 things yesterday. One, to hear like Tate made a couple plays where people were like, dang, again, right? Keep that going. And there wasn't a lot of that. And then you want to hear just like the defense winning more than they did, and getting some red zone stops, and they got carved up. So, I mean, Saleh, to me, like the post-practice presser was the brief answers of someone who was a little bit ticked off by what he had just seen from his team.
0: Yes.
2: Which I get. And yes, there was the fighting aspect of it, and he was asked about that. But I think the more important thing here is just that they didn't look great, and that is the side of the ball that's going to have to be very good if they're going to make any sort of real move in terms of winning football games this year.
0: Yeah, and again, people are going to, I think, overreact to the secondary. Like I've said this before. Even like the joint practice session, which I do think there's some value in when it comes to, practices, still in the back of his mind, like the quarterback knows in that situation that he's not going to get hit. So there is that, like that's still a major difference between an actual NFL game and even a joint practice session. Is there's still zero fear from the quarterback that they're actually going to take a hit in this thing. So yeah. You do have to factor that in when it comes to some of these discussions about, defensive struggles and all those things. But, I mean, on the whole, if you're looking to take anything, I said it yesterday that, heading into the day, that it was going to be one of the most important days of camp because you've got a joint practice session, you're going up against another team, and a couple of things. Like, I think you get a better sense of where you are when you're not just practicing against yourself, right? Like you're going up against what I think we know, even with a ton of injuries that they're dealing with, it's a very well-run team. It's a very well-coached team in San Francisco. Like they still have some players that are available that were out there that are very good players. I mean, Fred Warner's running around on the defensive side of the ball. I mean, that's going to be a good look for Cam Ward to be going up against Fred Warner. And by the way, apparently they got into it a lot yesterday, so that's fun to see. But it does not sound like the first joint practice session as a whole for the Titans went the way that I'm sure Robert Saleh was hoping. So now what does that mean? What does that tell you about where exactly you are as a team, and how do you build on it from here if you're the Titans?
2: Yeah, you do have an opportunity, and hopefully it's a decent one. I mean, Saleh definitely left the door open. I mean, I'd say the only thing he didn't leave the door open on was, it's like all the quarterbacks are like, well, I hope so. So, Hendon, we may not see a lot of Hendon. But
0: did he even make the trip?
2: I mean, I assume so, but it's probably a fair question. Didn't hear much or anything on him yesterday. But I do feel like, and maybe after yesterday, maybe Sal's like, okay, well, then get out there, ones. And we're going to play a quarter of football and see if you can not go out there and embarrass yourselves. So maybe there will be a response. Because I want to see that one's offensive line looking like it has a clue, looking like, it can create a pocket for its quarterback and give him a chance.
0: I want to see that too. I also don't want to see my quarterback taking hits in a preseason game, which I'm kind of worried about right now. So that's a tough balance to strike on that front. But I'm with you. Like, I think that offensive line needs to play. But maybe it's like, hey, Cam, why don't you get in there for a series, and then we'll throw Trubisky to the Wolves.
2: Yeah, I mean, you could – and that's the thing. Yeah, I think the one's O-line with Trubisky's fine, I mean, the point is get out there and work together and work on that chemistry. I mean, if you want, I mean, maybe that's what you put Hendon Hooker out there and just be like, hey, Hendon, it's not going well. Why don't you go out there and stand in that pocket,
0: Congrats to you, buddy. Yeah.
2: Levis. I do, on Levis, are we done now with, and you correct me if I'm wrong, Jared from Swing Hill, I think you're one of these people. Are we done with people saying that he's, better than Cam Ward?
0: I hope so. Good grief.
2: We got to move on. Time to move on.
0: I mean, I don't know. He's better than Tyrod Taylor.
2: Right now, he's not better than many people. But there's probably more than 32 who are better than him in this league at this moment. But
0: 615-737-1025, our phone number. More thoughts to get to on the Titans coming up next. 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

0: 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Trevor says, Joe, I wouldn't trade a deflated bag of balls for Levis. Dude's buns. Somebody else says, it's the Titans. What do you all expect? Well, look, man, I get it. It's the Titans. I expect improvement, significant improvement. That's what I expect. So we'll see if we can get that this year. But I get what the Titans are and have been, but that doesn't mean that they have to stay there forever. That's what I expect, is significant improvement this year.
1: Yeah, Jane Clarksville says, Salah's going to check the tape to see if it was technique or a failure to understand the system. Then see it's his roster versus the 49ers roster. Yeah, well, there is some of that. But I think that they've solidified themselves at cornerback based on actual play and actual NFL games. Not great, not bad. And I think that there's some other parts of this roster, again, a lot on that side of the ball that I think look promising. I did see a little bit of, yeah, if we're going to try to take this to like a real game, you know, this is a joint practice. You're carving things up. You have to keep in perspective. I did see some 49ers media saying, oh my God, Jeff Simmons, you know, it seems like he got some reps, but one, you know that Jeff Simmons is your primary number one candidate to get into a fight in something like this, and also you're going to save that guy. You're going to keep him healthy. I mean, if he doesn't play a snap Friday, that to me makes total sense. So I think there's things about this team. The strength of it's going to start with him and JFM, you know, and the interior of that defensive line. So it's not all bad. I'm trying to come up with positivity right now. Josh from Cookeville throws in some positivity. I hear Cam Ward's having a good camp. That's nice. Hopefully the line can be average. I'll hold my reservations after week one. But yeah, a day like yesterday, like you can't help but wonder how much better is this team really overall?
0: You know, you can't help but wonder it. And then also, you know, there is something too when you're practicing against yourself all the time, and then the spotlight gets shown a little bit of maybe some of your deficiencies. What does that look like? Like, I mean, you know, you mentioned Ward. I'll read from TennesseeTitans.com. Jimmy Wyatt said Ward missed some throws. His interception was a ball that was behind Wandale Robinson. So it looks like there was, you know, I think he was 16 of 23 in the practice with a couple of touchdowns and interceptions. So, I mean, that's not like a bad day or anything like that. I mean,
1: touchdowns are good.
0: The numbers are fine, but you are in that kind of stretch there, apparently some missed throws that he should have connected on and a ball that was behind a receiver that led to an interception. So it was not a great day from Cam Ward.
1: Right. And 16 for 23, I haven't seen a yardage. I mean, that's, you know, it's hard to, you can't, if you're there on the sideline trying to do that, it's not easy to do. But it sounds like it probably wouldn't be a big yards per attempt number because he was checking down a lot because he was running for his life a lot. And like you said earlier, Robbie, that's also checking down all that stuff while knowing they're not going to hit you. Oh, well, you think they're not going to hit you. I guess here and there, maybe an opposing player might get a little tap or something, you know, but that is different. It's still different than when you're actually going to be tackled live like Friday night.
0: I think it's, you know, if you think about it, it's kind of a smart strategy by the Titans. Just let San Francisco build up some confidence from the practice, and then you come out and crush them in the preseason game. And they had to get Dan Moore out of there. That Mandor is going to be ready to go. He'll be locked shut on Thursday when the game comes around. You're not getting to the quarterback when he's in there.
1: I mean, he's got to be fired up right now, right? I mean, he's got to be sitting there doing the one-arm push-ups.
0: I don't know if that's good news or bad news for the Titans, but yeah, he very well could be fired up out there. Again, like that part of it is an interesting balance from a coach because, like, I would argue that, I mean, I wouldn't hate seeing the starting offensive line out there for like a quarter and a half. Like, I know that that's probably not going to happen, but I just think they need all the reps they can get. And I keep saying starting offensive line. Well, who is that exactly, right? Like, you know that Dan Moore and Peter Skoronski and J.C. Latham are going to start. Who are the other guys? Like, you know, Schlotman, you think, but then all of a sudden you've got Jackson Slater taking reps at center. At right guard, I mean, you've got Volson in there, but now apparently, you know, Carmona's moving up and down. So who is the starting offensive line? That's the other thing.
1: Yeah, and if it's a question right now, like because a kid like Carmona is like, ooh, look at this guy making a move. Okay, that's okay. If it's more like, oh gosh, can we just try somebody else in there? I don't look at the Slater getting some center reps to me almost seems like, well, he's not one of the top two at right guard, so let's try him over here. That doesn't sound great to me. But maybe Carmona is actually a good development and can solidify it there. Yeah, three spots, you know. And you also know with all three of those spots that you're not one of them's really good, one of them's okay, one of them is probably as big a question as about this team, and none of them have a backup that you feel good about.
0: Nope, exactly. Oh, and then, well, I will ask PK about this tomorrow, but in his piece, he's talking about Jackson Slater. He said Jackson Slater worked at the top and bottom of the depth chart at center. Well, what the heck does that mean, right? Are they giving him one's reps at center? If they are, why are they doing that? I just the whole thing's weird to me.
1: Yeah. Yeah, PK, you need to explain that a little bit more. I mean, I guess it's just rotating guys. I mean, I'd be really surprised if Schlotman is not the starter there, right? And it just seems like he's been given every opportunity, and doesn't mean it's going to be good, but I feel like he really, if there's a spot where you want to get as many reps as possible, you want to get as much continuity as possible, that's a very important position for communication, all that stuff. So if there's a question there, and it's Slater, who's again like a young guy who showed something last year, and then he's kind of bounced around, he's right guard three right now. I mean, I'm not going to sit here and say it could be worse than we thought, but I guess you could open your mind to the possibility.
0: Apparently, Tommy Townsend
1: to be fine.
0: Tommy Townsend punted the crap out of the ball yesterday, so be excited about that too. Apparently, he was just booming them out there.
1: Those kickers came to play. I mean, they might have gotten some substation juice, you know?
0: A little bit of voltage.
1: Maybe, right?
2: Yeah, at least no major injuries there, huh?
1: The substation did not. I mean, I guess if Jacob Martin has a serious knee injury, I mean, I guess like then people could, you know, you could blame the substation, I guess. But yeah, it wasn't like there was some slew of injuries, guys falling all over the field, so that's good.
0: That was good. 615-737-1025. Our phone number. We'll continue the conversation on the Titans. There's a quarterback competition in the NFL that has been decided. We'll get into that a little bit later in the show. Nick Suss from the Tennessean at 8 o'clock. All that coming up. 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
0: Hour number two, Robbie and Rexroad, 1025 The Game. 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Nick Suss from the Tennessean will be with us at 8 o'clock. He was there yesterday for the joint practice session between the Titans and the 49ers. Paul Kuharsky normally with us on Wednesdays. He will be with us tomorrow on the show in the 7 o'clock hour. So we'll have PK in the 7 o'clock hour tomorrow. Charles Robinson from 8 to 8:30. Joe, that'll be a pretty good hour, hour and a half of football talk tomorrow. So looking forward to that.
1: Strong, very strong. Long as PK brings it, you know. Doesn't have jet lag still.
0: Should I bring him a big gulp?
1: Well, I mean,
0: I don't owe him one, but maybe out of the kindness of my heart.
1: Yeah, that'd probably be nice. Obviously, if it was me, he'd complain about not getting one, or it's not big enough, or there's not enough aspartame in it or whatever. But yeah, he'd probably be appreciative if you did that.
0: We'll see what happens on that front. The Rex Rant with Joe Rexroad coming up later this hour as well. That's 7:45. People very down on the offensive line on the text line. We've spent a lot of the show so far talking about the offensive line. Joe, I think Titans fans have been so just bludgeoned by watching bad offensive line play over the last 4 or 5 years that they're desperate to find some level of competence there. So when the reports are yesterday that the quarterback is running for his life in the joint practice session, you just immediately start to think, oh boy, here we go again. I want to be fair on both sides of this. I've talked about this a lot. I hate training camp practices. You know, there's only so much you can take away from a practice. I do think the joint practices have a little bit more value than your traditional, you know, training camp practice. But it is one practice. Like, let's not overreact to everything out there, right? Like, I feel like Titans fans, even some Titans fans this week that we talked about on the text line, Joe, that have been very excited, have just completely flipped after one day of joint practices with San Francisco. It's depressing to see.
1: Yeah, it's.
0: I mean, people are going to start asking about draft selections here in a minute. It's going to make me really upset.
1: Yeah, someone brought that up already. The emotional swings are wild. There have been worse, like Titans joint practice situations before. So, you know, keep that in mind.
0: Several.
1: And honestly, like, yeah, there's some correlation. Like, if you're a bad team and you play a good team in a joint practice, you're probably going to, like, look like the lesser team. I know that the year, although I'm trying to think, was that the year Tampa won it? No, they did not win it. Yeah, like in 2019, you know, Brady gets to, or I guess it would have been 2020 because Brady was there. First year of Brady.
0: Yep.
1: And Titans kind of got their butts kicked, you know, and I would say we're a really, really good team that year. So was Tampa Bay. I don't know. That's the other thing, too, is like how good is San Francisco? I mean, the team that was on the field yesterday is not like their ideal team. They have a lot of guys out. So I don't even know that they're going to be that great. So I guess I'm now taking it to a negative place again.
0: Thanks for making it worse.
1: No, I'm sorry. But yeah, the emotional swings.
2: Good. Their offense is good, right? I mean, Purdy is out there. McCaffrey, he was kind of out there. So their offensive line is solid.
1: Debo is making plays. Maybe Debo's, I kind of thought Debo was kind of declining, but maybe he'll be a key guy again this year. They're good. As someone pointed out, I think it was Jared, you know, also, you know, Salah knows them too. So it's an emotional swing week because you had the two straight days of Cam looking really good and Carnell Tate looking really good. And I still think that combination can make up for a lot, can compensate for some of the things you're missing to a point. But then you get back into this offensive line question, and it's when it's the same thing for so long, I think that's, and maybe to PK's DNA point, you know, maybe at times there have been stretches where it's like, can we ever get like a legit great receiver? But now it's just way too many years in a row of, is this team ever going to have a good offensive line again? You know, when it got good, that's really why things turned around more than anything 10 years ago. And when it started to go bad, you know, four years ago, that's really the number one. That's the first thing you start with. Even as you're trying, you know, different quarterbacks and all that stuff, is it's a line of scrimmage game, and it always will be.
0: We have our first is Borgonzi going to get fired question of the day from Kyle in Cookeville. It says, do we think Borgonzi gets fired if they have another 2 or 3 win season?
1: Sure.
0: Listen, if they have another 2 or 3 win season, I guess I'm not going to take anything off the table. But again, I'm going on record, Joe. They're winning more than 3 games. They're getting to at least 5 this year. That's not hard to do.
1: No, I mean, I know, bold statement, everybody.
0: Yeah, but
1: no,
0: don't worry. 5 is coming this year.
1: I agree. I think they're going to win 6 or 7. So, But yeah, it's, you know, Jackson says, we talked about this earlier, Jackson, the issue is depth at tackle. You know, you have to have those guys stay healthy. I don't understand how you can get into camp with the backup situation that's dreadful. Yeah, look,
0: I don't know.
1: I think that that's probably a part of this, that because now when people are watching like Austin Deculus try to play football out there, it's like, man, not only do you not love Dan Moore, not only are you just hoping against hope that J.C. Latham puts it all together, man, you cannot lose either of them, you know, and Latham obviously has an injury history. So, yeah, I think that that's a – I think it's a fair criticism of what they didn't do. I said this earlier. I'll say it again. I think sometimes, like, for us, at least for me, I feel like if that's going to be a primary criticism, tell me what you would have done. I don't have an answer. But it seems like they didn't do enough. And so maybe if we're really repeating history 10 years later with Borgonzi, you know, a young second year quarterback turning the Titans around, well, then maybe the Dennis Kelly trade is coming.
0: Maybe so. I mean, if you look at the starters on this offensive line, Dan Moore scares me, but like Dan Moore doesn't like Andre Dillard level scare me. J.C. Latham's

0: that's the way he phrased it. And I was like, the top and the bottom of the roster at center, what does that mean?
1: Yeah, that definitely demands a follow-up, because it might just mean like Schlotman, had to retie his shoes or something too, Did Schlotman have to go potty? I mean, I don't know. Is it possible that
0: the potty by the substation?
1: Can you go potty on the substation? Maybe cool it down a little bit. but maybe it means that, let's see him. Let's see him with these guys for a couple reps. He's coming on. If you want to be optimistic, look at the optimistic spin on it. But it is a weird phrasing that demands follow up. PK, if you're up at 5:11 a.m. Or wait, is he back now? Or he slept there and then he's flying back today.
0: I think he's flying back today.
1: Yeah. Okay. Well, he might be on his way to the airport. You never know. That's a weird one. But yeah, like you're talking about being afraid. There's different levels of like fear with four of the five spots.
0: Yes.
1: That's probably not great.
0: Craig says, my problem is everybody always tells you you can't fix everything in 1 year. The problem with that is people have been saying that for 2 or 3 years now. At what point, especially with the offensive line, do we get to complain? It can't be that hard to get somewhat competent offensive linemen. I mean, you're more than welcome to complain. That's fine.
1: I don't think there's been a lack of complaints, Craig. I mean, no one's been like gatekeeping complaints. I mean, there's been a lot of complaints, and they've been totally
0: valid,
1: legitimate complaints. Yes. It's so demoralizing. And it's not for lack of trying. They went first round pick, second round pick, third round pick with three guys 3 years in a row, one of whom is out of the league, and one of whom just tore his ACL as a journeyman, and one of whom was out of the league and now is back. I mean, just completely lost picks, and that's not on Borgonzi, but it's a mess that he inherited. And I don't think he did enough. I just don't think he did the things that you need to do. Now, you say, Craig, it can't be that hard. Well, that's where I might disagree with you. I don't think it's easy, but sometimes you have to overpay, and it just doesn't seem like they put enough into that. And I'm going to guess right now that we're going to see some waiver wire pickups in the near future, like at offensive tackle and things like that, to try different people out.
0: Get excited. 615-737-1025. Our phone number, 615-737-1025. A quarterback competition that really never was, that came to an end yesterday. We'll get into that around the National Football League. Robbie and Rex Road, 102.5 The Game.
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5: 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Let's head to our phone line and welcome in Mark in Nashville to the program. Mark, good morning. Thank you for calling in.
6: Yeah, good morning, Robbie. What's up, Joe?
7: What's up, Mark? How you doing, buddy?
6: Yeah. How you doing, man? I haven't talked to y'all in a while. I'm listening to y'all talk about the offensive line, Joe, Robbie. Got two first-round high draft picks in Staronsky and Latham. Robbie, would you and Joe say so far he's been a bust? I mean, he hadn't been healthy. He hadn't really shown any flashes of greatness. Would you say he's a bust right now?
7: I mean, so far I would say so, but I think we're going to find out this year.
6: Yeah, I mean, look, Joe, you're going to have to do something. Like you said, I heard you say something about the waiver wire and whatever, whatnot. They're going to have to show that offensive lineup, give Cam Ward time to get rid of the ball. I just think that that those two high round draft picks, Duronski's been pretty good, Latham's been bad, but when you draft a guy that high and you don't get anything good out of it, it really sets your organization back years. That was a high round draft pick they spent on Latham. They're going to have to figure out something to do it. I doubt if they re-sign him when it does come time to for him to get a new contract. I'm sure they're going to have to look in the draft next year and find them another right tackle. And, yeah, I just hate that, man, because I thought Latham was going to turn out to be a very good player, and I was wrong about that. But, hey, Joe, Robbie, just wanted to talk to y'all, man. I'm gonna be calling more, especially with football season coming around. Hey, Joe, nope. you've been having a good day, Joe.
8: It's gone all right. You know, the dogs,
7: he's spending it with me. Yes, he's having a good day.
8: That's right. Yeah. It's always a good day with Robbie, and the dogs have mostly, you know, we got it fast today. The dogs, I didn't have to mute for too long, so that was nice.
7: That's good.
6: Yeah, I heard you talking the other day. You sound like you was talking in a porta potty or something, man. I couldn't really understand. I didn't know where you were at, Joe. I said, Joe must be on the interstate in one of them porta potties or something. I don't know, man.
8: Substation.
6: Yeah.
9: There you go.
6: Substation. Oh, okay then. Okay. Wait, man.
9: Thank you, Mark.
6: Huh? Yeah, y'all have a good day, Joe, Robbie. All right, see y'all.
8: See you, Mark.
7: So, Joe, the quarterback competition that really never was, and we've talked about this with Charles Robinson, Kyler Murray has been named the starting quarterback of the Minnesota Vikings before a single preseason game has been played over J.J. McCarthy. So this is a 0% surprise, but I will say it is going to be very interesting now to see what happens with J.J. McCarthy from here. I'm not surprised at all that Kyler Murray is the starting quarterback. I mean, when they signed him, I knew he was going to be the starting quarterback. But now it's official, and they have basically declared J.J. McCarthy a bust after he's played 10 games for him.
8: Yeah, and look, you know, Mark asked about the bust about J.C. Latham. I mean, it's trending that way. Still plenty of time to change that. I mean, there are good players in this league who you don't snap your fingers and they're immediately good players. They grow into it. J.J. McCarthy could have a second act, and it could work out. Hey, I saw J.J. McCarthy come into Detroit and carve up the Detroit Lions last year. So, I saw that with my own two eyes. I mean, I think there's some talent there. But this was obviously Kyler Murray signed to be their starter, and then they're trying to let J.J. down easily. This also, Robbie, you know, in sort of the fan – you know, universes that I am still, still aware of. So this has become with J.J. McCarthy and then with actually quite a few guys from his Michigan team that won it all. There's this the big Michigan State fan thing right now, which is like, wow. So when you don't have Connor Stallions telling you all the plays, I guess you can't play football very well, huh, buddy? Like this is a big thing now. I did a TV show in Michigan, which I do every once in a while, which I used to be on regularly Sunday. And Rico Double Beard, back. Yes, I know. Thank you. I'm just a TV star in Michigan. I mean, it's no big deal. But one of my buddies, Rico Beard, who is a co-host with Mike Valeni, who sometimes would make Stilly seem like a pussycat. He's just like going all in on this. Yeah, well. Yeah. So basically all these guys had every play given to them, and now we can see that they all stink. So there you go. This is the narrative people are throwing around about J.J. McCarthy now.
7: I mean, I guess, look, he did come into some NFL games and play pretty well.
8: Yeah.
7: No, not many, but some he did. But yeah, I mean, I can't necessarily blame you for having that take if you're a Michigan State fan. Knock yourself out.
8: Well, then Ohio State and all who hate Michigan. But, another thing with McCarthy is, if you remember, in the playoff when they played TCU, he was terrible. He threw, one pick six? Threw a couple, like, a bad pick. And it was obviously a hugely disappointing performance for him and for them. And as has been reported, TCU completely changed all their stuff. Right, for the game, because they got an inkling of Michigan was doing this stuff, right? And so they changed all their stuff up, and then you saw what happened. I would also say, let's remember that if you want, like, to be fair to Michigan, like, after all this stuff went down, they kicked everybody's butt after that year. Like, that did happen, and he was really good. So I mean, he was bad early against Alabama, and he made some big plays to come back and beat Alabama, right? So, I mean, to be fair and objective, like the theory doesn't totally, it doesn't totally work based on all information we have. But a lot of those guys are kind of like disappointing so far in the NFL.
7: Is it weird that I like have this strange feeling that Minnesota is going to be pretty good with Kyler Murray?
8: I don't think that's a strange feeling. And I tell you what, you know, the Bears just lost a really important safety. The Lions, we talked about Cade Mays. That's devastating. Both of their safeties won't be there at the start of the year. Their starting corner is, you know, looking at 10 to 12. The Packers, as you know, they've got injuries. When is Micah coming back?
7: Maybe mid-October.
8: I would not be surprised at all if the Vikings. I think that whole division's good, and I think they all might be like a 10-7-ish type thing, right? But I won't be surprised if the Vikings win it and if Kyler Murray is like comeback player of the year type dude this year. Starting to Justin Jefferson, man. Kyler Murray will make throws to Justin Jefferson. I promise.
7: I would agree. But I will also say, like, I think this is a big year for Kevin O'Connell too, because he was the bell of the ball a couple of years ago and all this quarterback development conversation. Well, that's all great. But in the aftermath of that, you decided to go with JJ McCarthy and pass on Sam Darnold. You know, if Kyler Murray comes in and doesn't play well, I think people are going to look at it and say, well, how much of a quarterback guru is this guy? You know, I think it's a big year for not that he's going to get like fired or anything, but I think it's a big reputation year for Kevin O'Connell coming up.
8: Yeah, man. Look, it's crazy. You know, we react to like a game, and sometimes it's like, well, you know, the people inside these organizations, they have so much more information and everything, you know. But sometimes it is. It's just like we all saw the same thing. Like we all saw Sam Darnold kind of poop his pants in that game in Detroit, you know. And I really wonder if he was just like decent, even if he didn't win that game or was great, but if he was just like decent in that game, would we be talking about a completely different thing right now? You know?
7: Yeah.
8: I don't know. But that was, you know, you look at where he is, because everybody wanted to give O'Connell that credit, right?
7: Yep.
8: And then it's like, well, he just went over here and looked even better. So now this whole, some of that aura has faded, but I do think that Kyler Murray being that comeback player kind of guy, then you can reinstitute the talk about Kevin O'Connell as a QB whisperer.
7: 615-737-1025, our phone number. Rex Road has a pre-rant to the rant coming up next. I'm very much looking forward to this. We'll get into that. Robbie and Rex Road, 1025 The Game.
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9: I'm Fox 17 meteorologist Brett Luna. The next several days are going to be pretty hot. We already have heat advisories in effect until 9 p.m. Friday for heat index values going up to 109 each day. This weekend, it could get even hotter. Our best chance for triple-digit heat will come on Saturday and Sunday.
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18: 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Unbelievable. 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
5: 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The Rex Rant with Joe Rex Road coming up here in just a few minutes at 7:45. Nick Suss from the Tennessean will be with us at 8 o'clock on the program today. He was there for Titans and Niners joint practice. And we will get Nick's thoughts on what he saw yesterday coming up here in just a few minutes. But Rex Road has a pre-rant to the rant. And this is something that I've heard him talk about before. But I'm very excited to hear him talk about it again. Joseph, the floor is yours.
8: Well, I got into it yesterday with a longtime friend of the show, Adam Rittenberg of ESPN. And so I decided to write a column about it because it's just, we just got to stop this, guys. We have so many issues in college football, and there are so many things that are annoying, boring, demoralizing. Anything that's fun and harmless, like we should embrace. Like, you know, Akron's letting some fans call plays in the first game. That's awesome. That's college football. Let's have fun. Well, preseason polls are fun. This is all they are. Now, you could make the case back in the day when national champions were decided by voters, you could make the case that, you know, one team starting at number two and one team starting outside of the preseason poll, you know, you have to have all this movement, and maybe like the, you know, the team that started further back, because of where they started, they were incorrectly judged, and so that ultimately hurt them, and they could never overtake that team. I mean, that was a thing that we talked about even in the BCS era. You know, the polls were, it used to be APN coaches, and they changed it to like the Harris poll and the coaches, but that was a part of the formula. So preseason polls, you could argue in those eras, influenced the final outcome. I still would say yes, but like, we're going to have preseason polls. Like, this is part of college football. Part of the calendar of the college football fan to me is buying those preview magazines and preseason polls coming out and finding out what people think about your team, finding out what people think about other teams, ripping them, saying you're an idiot, this team's not that good, all of it. I mean, it's it's fun, and it's the idea of taking that away, which is what Adam Rittenberg has pushed repeatedly, and Scott Van Pelt kind of pushed it this week too. It's just what are we doing? So anyway, we got in a big argument, and he thinks that the committee is influenced by preseason polls. And I'm here to say, no, they're influenced by human bias. They're influenced by helmet scouting. I don't have any. Like one of the things that we were talking about back and forth was like Alabama and Iowa, okay? Like last year, you know, the value put on like some of the SEC teams versus like some of the Big Ten teams. A lot of the preseason poll stuff, Robbie, is Big Ten people because they think that, you know, SEC's loads up every year, and so we think the SEC's awesome, and then it turns out. Now, look, I will say, Iowa kicked Vanderbilt's butt in a bowl game. Iowa had Indiana on the ropes. If Iowa played Alabama last year, I probably would pick Iowa knowing everything we know now. So, I mean, that's fine. They were better than we thought. But the helmet scouting is, one, like Alabama. Like until we saw Indiana destroy them, you still think a certain thing about some programs. You have human bias. And Iowa, it was a couple years ago, but we just saw this awful, boring Iowa team get destroyed by Tennessee. Like that stuff sticks in people's minds. That is a bias that you can't get rid of. If you're going to have human beings do it, fine. But the numbers before teams, before the season, it doesn't mean anything when these rankings come out in November. If it did, then number two preseason Penn State and number four preseason Clemson last year, they probably still would have been ranked, right? Well, they weren't. They stunk it up. They lost. They got the hell out of there. It's harmless fun. People bitch about it, but I promise you, if you're one of the people who bitches about the preseason polls, let's take it away. You will bitch more. It's just like instant replay. It takes too long. Sometimes they mess it up. Okay, take it out of the game. Watch a football game. You will pull your hair out. Oh, my God, the most obvious blown call. We can't fix it? I made the comparison of targeting. What is the rule? All this stuff we complain about every year. Take it out of the game. And then watch someone go head on and blast someone in the face. And okay, yep, move on to the next play. You wouldn't be. It's like that can't be. That's not. That can't. You can't do that. So stop with the preseason poll stuff. Like it does not do anything to the committee. The committee has their own biases. The number before a team going into a season, that's not still relevant in November.
1: Not still relevant in November. And I, as a college football fan, like the preseason poll. The one thing I will say about it. I do think it's probably harder now than it's ever been before because of all the player movement.
8: Yeah.
1: To really nail down a preseason poll, right? Like, you know, people have been wrong about preseason polls all throughout history, and you know, it's largely just a guessing game heading into it. But I think it's probably even more so now than ever just because there's so much roster turnover every year. Like, I mean, look, it didn't take a rocket scientist back in the day to realize that, oh, the team with Matt Leinart, Reggie Bush, and all these other guys, Lindale White, is probably going to be pretty good and be up towards the top of the poll. And you still have some of that. Like, it doesn't take a genius this year to look at Ohio State's roster and say they're probably going to be pretty good. But I do think, like, there's a lot more variables with teams nowadays that make it more difficult to properly identify.
8: I agree. And that was a big point that Scott Van Pelt made. And as he said, like, Penn State and Clemson last year, we thought known commodities, everybody thought quarterbacks, high in the draft, all that stuff. And it turned out to be wrong. And there will be teams at the top of this preseason, these preseason rankings that turn out to be not good, and we'll have some teams come out of nowhere. But also, I think, Robbie, that people get that too. I mean, like, they're not that important, right? It's basically TV can say, hey, it's number three against number seven, you know, whatever. Number two, Ohio State against number four, Texas. And, you know, teams keep track of ranked wins. It's a sorting thing. I mean, the rankings have been around since 1936. The preseason poll's been around since 1950. And I think people know exactly what you say. So now it's like even less are we going to put stock into it. It's just for fun. I glance at the preseason polls and say, oh, okay, that's interesting. We talk about it a little bit and move on. You know, this idea. I mean, Rittenberg, again, I love Rittenberg, but he's like, you know, damaging narratives. Like, come on, man. The narratives are rooted in bias about a team, a program, a league. Sometimes it's personal stuff or whatever. The number before a team, it's no, no.
7: Well, by the way, like people have been wrong about preseason polls forever. Like I mentioned USC with Leinart and all them. Let me read to you the top three teams in the 2005 AP poll, okay?
8: Yep.
7: USC number one, Texas number two. They ended up playing each other in like the most epic national championship game of all time. Yeah, people forget who the number three team in the AP poll was that year. That would be the Tennessee Volunteers at number three, and they ended up 5-6 that year and did not make a bowl game.
8: 05. Remind me on QB, 05.
7: I think that would have been Ainge.
8: That was Ainge? Yeah. Okay. Yeah. Yeah. Hey, look, I would say, like, if we take this, the NIL era, and we did, you know, wait 10 years and compare preseason accuracy, I would bet that it would be lower than, like, the previous 10 years, you know, when we had less player movement and more. But I bet you it. Like, there's still so many misses over the years. And because you just, you know, injuries happen. There's so many variables, right? Yep. There's so many things that can happen. And again, even with this poll, I said it yesterday, I mean, someone's going to fall off, but it is a lot of returning quarterbacks. And, you know, Julian saying Jeremiah Smith and Dante Moore over here. And, you know, you got Arch Manning throwing to Cam Coleman. I mean, it's not like we know nothing about these teams.
7: Well, and frankly, like, it's a good discussion point. Like, people get mad about their team being ranked lower than some other teams, and they yell at each other. And then again, to your point, like, there are mechanisms now in place with the College Football Playoff Committee where if they're doing their job, they ought to be operating independently of all that. Now, I stress the if they're doing their job part of it. But that they're operating independently of the AP poll.
8: Yeah. And, you know, as we went back and forth, like, you know, Rittenberg made the point, like people put stock into, like, the committee put stock at times into, like, wins over Missouri, wins over, like, Tennessee and stuff like that. And it's like, but again, to me, that's not preseason poll. That's, first of all, let's remember that they also didn't credit Vanderbilt. Right, the Vanderbilt fans will tell you, like we didn't get credit we thought we deserved for some wins, and you know teams that are like we beat a team when it was ranked at the time. Well, the committee for the most part properly looks at what a team is now. What does that win actually mean after we know all this information about a team? But sometimes they just express it so poorly, and that's probably the biggest problem. Is that the way they explain things sometimes completely would contradict why they made a different decision with another team.
7: The Rex Rant with Joe Rexroad is coming up next. Nick Suss from the Tennessean will be with us at 8 o'clock. All that ahead. Robbie and Rexroad, 102.5 The Game.
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9: 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Sometimes he wakes up on the wrong side of the bed. 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
8: Gout is mental. No, it is not mental.
25: Cooked carrots, let me feed you your broccoli.
26: Oh, well, let's just go around. How about we have a wiffle ball at bat, too? Yay! Let's play Ring Around the Rosie, pocket full of posies.
25: Oh, my God, Roger Clemens is standing in the booth. It's the most unbelievable thing I've ever seen.
26: I'm basically making out with the microphone. Marlins, baseball, home run, stolen base. I know some baseball words.
25: I go around saying, oh, Yankees win.
26: Hello, young kids. Here's a golden at-bat for you.
8: Every baseball game should be 7 innings. 9 innings is too long.
27: Stretch, stretch. Get on back there. They look up. You can put it on the board. Yes. Yes.
28: I poop myself a lot, probably.
25: Stretch. Bring the poop bag.
8: No, he will absolutely take a dump on that field.
29: White Sox, go, go, White Sox, let's go.
5: It is time for the Rex Rant, served by the Wine Cellar in Hendersonville. Nice display throughout that clip of the long fuse on display permanently by Rex Road there. Joseph, the floor is yours.
8: Now, man, whenever I hear Ken the Hawk Harrelson, I like Ian is like tempting me into a Chicago White Sox rant, but you know what? I'm just gonna bide my time. Tigers, 2.5 back. And guess who's coming to town this weekend? That's right. That's right. The Pale Hose. We'll see you at Comerica, my friends.
5: Oh boy.
8: But today, I want to talk about a moment early in the year 2001. Because this was the terrifying first meeting with Katie's parents. Now, if you're like me at all, you put off meeting the parents as long as possible when you're young. But at some point, as everybody knows who's been in a relationship, you've got to step up. You got to meet the parents. So on this day, we met at Joe's Crab Shack. Shout out to Joe's Crab Shack. Pretty good stuff. And we had dinner. And as you'll be shocked to know, like at some point, I made a joke that I thought would be funny. I don't remember what it was, but you know, it's like, it's basically just, you know, I can't stop. And it landed like a lead balloon, you know, which as anybody listens to the show, like that happens a lot. Right. And so Mary Matvius, Katie's mom, shot me a look. It was a quick one, but I think it would best be described as a glare, and it was effective and terrifying, took on a new meaning. But the dinner went fine, and you fast forward nearly 2 years later, Fred and Mary Matvius were giving me the option at our wedding in Williamsburg, Virginia, to call them Fred and Mary or Mom and Dad. I quickly picked Mom and Dad. That's what they had already become to me, another set of parents. And at that point, I knew that I had totally hit the lottery when it comes to in-laws. Look, like having me as a son-in-law comes with challenges. You know, Katie's dad, found out, like my dad already knew for many, many years, that like changing a light bulb is like the extent of my skills around the home. Okay. While both of them could like rebuild cars and fix anything. So I just, you know, people have their strengths and weaknesses, but you know, sports knowledge, making a good grilled cheese, jokes, one out of every five or so lands, you know, like we all, we all have something to offer. Fred and Mary Matvius, among many things, offered to us the perfect example of what a marriage should be. My parents, my grandparents, many others did the same, you know, but Fred and Mary met in typing class at age 14 in Bradford, PA, and were inseparable for more than 6 years after. And, Katie's dad, that's who we, Katie, her brother and sister, the spouses and grandkids, and that's who we hurt the most for. Now that we've lost Mary, she was an artist, an incredible artist. You would see that in the walls of my house. She was a teacher. She fought really hard for a long time. And as with any of us who lose someone, you know, I think one thing that people always say, and it's always totally right, and like you should remind yourself even in moments that aren't these moments, you know, hug your people, tell your people you love them. Don't sweat the small stuff. Keep the big picture in mind. I mean, it's always right. But, the lesson I will take from my mother-in-law is to get involved, show up, be there for your people. Because even at the very end, with some really hard phone calls, from her grandkids, with her grandkids, she knew exactly what they had going on in her life. I mean, she got to everything she could get to among those seven grandkids. And if she didn't get to it, she absolutely knew what was going on. I have thought at times about grandparenting. Yeah, could be, and you know, never know. In the future. And sure. It's like, man, I can't wait. You know, you get some cute babies. You come over, visit a little bit, play a little catch, spoil them, and send them on their way. And then the kids can deal with the hard stuff and you can laugh at them, you know? but Mary Matvius knew about the good stuff and she knew about the hard stuff with every kid and really helped a lot. And I can't say how much that meant. And when I say get involved with, you know, as a lesson, I'm talking the other side too. I don't know about anybody listening, but look, I'm a once a week caller to my mom. I think that's probably a standard for adults. I mean, I don't think it's bad, but Katie is an everyday caller to her parents every day. And I know that as we age, I sure as heck hope one of our kids will call us every day. And there are times when I'm like, will they ever call? But I hope at least one of them will do that. And it also makes it hard now. I mean, anything that happened with the kids, you know, you want to share with her. Caroline had an amazing 16th birthday party. Like the place looked awesome. And of course, like the first thing you want to do is you want to send pics to grandma. You know, you want her to see it. She would have loved it. And so, you know, that's hard. But the legacy, I promise you, will be carried on. So as we move into the stage of life of meeting significant others, you can probably count on me trying to make people feel comfortable, make a dumb joke, you know, get some courtesy laughter, you know. But if there's someone who needs to have the fear of God put into them, trust me, Katie has that glare too. Rest in peace, Mary Matthews.
7: Very well said. The 14-year-old typing class is very impressive. That's a long stretch of love from two people there talking about that long a time together in a typing class. That's good stuff.
8: Yeah. I mean, I guess certain people listening now would be like, typing class? I mean, they probably don't have typing class now, right?
7: I mean, although, I don't know. That's a good question.
8: Everybody has to type, though.
10: I took one in high school.
8: Okay. I took typing class in high school, and I would say that's probably like as one of the most useful classes I've ever taken.
7: Agreed. Life, yeah, right? Totally agree. Yeah.
8: Like, I mean, I know people like in this business who didn't do it and hunt and peck.
7: Just pecking. Yep. Oh yeah. Yeah.
8: Like that's but so I guess, yeah, that's an interesting question. If you're of a younger generation, cause I don't think my kids haven't, I haven't heard of a typing class being made available. And of course, typing class for them back then, and even like for me too, same thing, it was with typewriters. Typewriters, yeah. Okay?
7: Mine was with keyboards, so that was good.
10: But yeah, they used to have like a CD-ROM or like a software, even when I was younger, that we started or used before we even got to the typing class. So I wasn't going in ground zero.
8: Yeah, it's
7: there's probably just an assumption nowadays that the kids know how to do it, you know?
8: Someone says it's just called keyboarding now. I guess that's fine. It is still typing though, right?
7: It is. It is still typing. But hey, the point is, that's a long time to be together. Long time to be together. It's impressive. I'm always like, there's these a couple that I went to school with that have been dating and now have been married since they started dating when we were in middle school, and we've been graduated from high school for almost 20 years now. So it's a long time that they've been together, and I just marvel at that. So you multiply that out with your situation with your father-in-law and mother-in-law, that's a long time to be together.
8: Yeah, no, absolutely. Thank you for the kind words. Those of you sending kind words, Dennis talking about, lost his mother-in-law a couple months ago, and the same thing. They talked every day. So thank you, Dennis. And also, Wes in Hermitage says typing class has now been named keyboard ethics.
7: Sure.
8: Keyboard ethics. Okay.
7: You must still ethically type the words correctly.
8: I guess so.
7: 615-737-1025 is our phone number. Nick Suss from the Tennessean will be with us here in just a few minutes at 8 o'clock. We'll get into the Titans and their joint practice yesterday with San Francisco. With him coming up next, Robbie and Rex Road, 1025 The Game.
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7: Final hour, Robbie and Rexroad, 102.5 The Game. Robbie Stanley, Joe Rexroad, Ian Safar here with you on this Wednesday morning. We head to our phone line, driven by WilsonCountyHyundai.com. And welcome in our friend Nick Suss to the program from the Tennessean, who does a great job covering the Tennessee Titans. Nick, good morning. Happy early morning to you. How are we doing?
6: We're doing all right. I am pretending it's not 6 in the morning. How are we? It's 8 in the morning. It's regular.
7: That's right.
6: It's just regular time. Yeah, it's totally normal.
7: Yeah, that's all you got to do. It's just act like it's a little bit later than it is. That's what we do every day here on the program. So, Nick, you were out there yesterday for Titans and 49ers in the joint practice session, and there's a lot of stuff to get through from that. But I'll just ask you kind of at the beginning here, what was maybe your overarching takeaway from what went down yesterday, both the good and the bad from the Titans?
6: I'd say the main word that comes to mind for me is disappointing, if I'm being honest. I think that myself and a lot of people who've been out at every practice this year have kind of come to the conclusion that this Titans defense should be the engine of the team, should be a defense that on any given Sunday can compete against some of the most competitive offenses in the NFL. And then you see a practice where Mike Evans really isn't playing in the team drills, and Christian McCaffrey isn't out there, and George Kittle isn't out there, and Debo Samuel still being broken into the offense, and the 49ers were still beating the Titans over the top with guys like DeMarcus Robinson and DeJuan Stribling, and their middle of roster, bottom of roster receivers were getting past the Titans secondary. And look, we can add every caveat that we want to add into this discussion. We can talk about Kyle Shanahan knowing Robert Saleh's defense, and we can talk about plays that don't get whistled dead when maybe a pressure would have changed the way the quarterback had to approach the play and all this stuff. And all of that's true, but fundamentally you just don't want to go out there after the trend of training camp. The talking point of training camp is, man, this defense looks really good, and then see the defense get beaten over the top a lot. And so the offense was probably more of a 60-40 loss, but the defense losing fairly decisively just kind of put a sour note on thinking this training camp all along. Hey, yeah, that could be a top 10 defense if everything goes right. Now this feels like not a back to the drawing board moment, but a real evaluation of, okay, well, this is what the NFL looks like, and the Titans are going to have to confront that.
8: Yeah, it seemed like Nick, you know, Saleh, obviously there were fights, and you know, you could point to different things in the practice that didn't go well, but it seemed like Saleh was a bit you know, short, curt, you know, compared to normal afterward, which I mean, I'm just assuming he's a, that's his baby. He's with the defense the whole day. It didn't go well. Maybe, you know, maybe that would explain it as much as anything. But did you, so again, one practice, but like you said, this is the first chance to see it against, you know, not your own offense that frankly, we all wonder if it will be any good at all this year. So like, anything in particular about that defense that you now have just a very different opinion on based on that practice?
6: It comes down to, I thought Imani Hooker had a rough day, and safety play is very tough to quantify. Safety play is very difficult to say, was this the problem or was somebody else the problem? But the deep quadrant of the field, I thought Alante Taylor played okay. I thought Cordell Flott had a slightly rougher day, but that trio right there was a lot of space behind them. And then you factor in the red zone drill specifically of the first 15 plays in the red zone period, of which 8 of them, the first teamers, were on the field. I counted 5 49ers touchdowns. And then there were 2 more plays that were probably from the high red zone that gained 10 plus yards to set the Niners up for easy scores. And there was another play where there was an open man in the end zone and the quarterback missed him. So you probably could have looked at that drill where the field is tight, the field is small, and the defense is supposed to have an advantage in the passing game when the field is that small. And the Niners still pinpointed their way to success. I combine the kind of existential fear of getting beaten over the top is the easiest way to lose football with the practical fear of the Titans brag about being this fast and violent team, but when the field got small, they were able to be picked apart. It's one practice. And look, I don't want to crank the panic meter up to 10, but if the panic meter's at 4 right now, that's still pretty high because of one practice. And I think that's roughly where I'd put it right now.
7: Well, so on the other side of the ball, Nick, I mean, the reports are, you know, Ward was basically under pressure all day, and it wasn't exactly like Nick Bosa was chasing him out there. I realized that Dan Moore got thrown out of practice, and eventually Austin Deculus got thrown out of practice too, so you do have to, you know, mention that when you're having this discussion. But I think everybody, if you're a Titans fan, is worried to death about this offensive line heading into the year, and it doesn't feel like yesterday did anything to relieve those worries. So what do you make of that with kind of the first look at a new team that way?
6: I'll dump a little bit of water on the pressure all day percentage. I would say there was a 5 to 10 play period where he was under pressure constantly. And that made it seem a little bit more like it was all day pressure when it was really a regular amount of pressure and then just a total lapse for 10 minutes. And
7: yep.
6: If that happens in a game, we're going to say the offensive line stunk. And so I'm not going to pretend it was a good day. I think I graded the offensive line as a D or a D plus for the day. But look, the stuff that was happening up front, it didn't necessarily feel to me like it was a turnstile issue. It felt like it was a total functional issue. And I don't know if that's better or worse. I don't know if it's easier for the offensive line to be like, Andre Dillard is the problem, there is one guy who is the problem, or if it's players coming home from every spot at roughly the same time. It was a bad sequence. And the part that was most discouraging to me wasn't necessarily that there was a bad sequence. It was what Cam Ward admitted afterwards, which is there was a bad sequence and they went into scramble drill and they did all this stuff that Cam prides himself on and Cam's been preparing for, and Cam couldn't make it work. And not to live the quarterback-centric life, but that's kind of what he's here for, is yep. that he's one of the absolute elite, excellent prospects when it comes to salvaging a bad play when the play breaks down. And he underthrew Calvin Ridley on one of the scramble drills, and he couldn't find Carnell Tate on a couple of deep shots, and there were some issues with Elek Iomanner, and I couldn't tell if it was Cam or Elek who was the one missing. And then, I don't know, man, I thought that they looked really good and really ahead of schedule on first and second down. I don't want to make the joke that's going to make people cringe, but first and second down yesterday for the offense looked like the ideal version of what Brian Callahan and Mike McCoy wanted last year.

0: when the later downs and the longer downs came to pass.
1: Talking to Nick Sussman, Tennessee, and living the life out in Cali. It is nice you guys get this day, you know. I mean, I hope you get some cool stuff planned before the game tomorrow. But on that offensive line, Nick, so we're here. So Jackson Slater, it seems like he's kind of out of the right guard rotation, but maybe he's into the center rotation. How do you assess his movement? Is that more of like is it a good or bad commentary? Like, I guess PK wrote that he actually got some reps at the top of the depth chart. And then also, how troubling is just the swing tackle situation for this team?
0: I'll start with the swing tackle stuff. I don't know what the other 31 markets in the NFL, I don't know the way they talk about their swing tackle, but just the way that I know how NFL rosters are shaped, I would imagine you could have asked that question in 26 of the 32 NFL markets on the local radio this morning, and 26 of them would have been like, oh, it's bad. Yep. Like, I can't imagine there are many swing tackles that teams feel good about. And that's not to say that, oh, you should feel good that all of them are bad. It's going to be bad if the tackles get hurt. We know this. But I don't think that is a deficiency of the Titans so much as it is a deficiency of the entire league and college football and the developmental prospects of that position, that you're not going to find starter caliber depth in this league at that position. I think they're going about it the right way with Brandon Crenshaw Dixon. They're trying to develop a homegrown option, and we will see if he's able to develop from a guy who probably wasn't 53-man roster worthy last year to now see if he can make that jump. If it's Austin Deculus, look, the guy was near the bottom of the NFL in starter caliber tackle talent last year. By logic, that makes you a swing tackle caliber player. If that's what that is, that's what that is. As for the guard stuff, as for Jackson Slater, the way I see it is most NFL teams don't carry six interior offensive linemen on their 53. And if the Titans end up carrying Skoronski, Schlotman, Volson, Slater, Carmona, and Coogan, six interior offensive linemen, you're going to have to justify it by cross-training everybody. There can't be a world where you have four guys on your 53 who can only play guard. That's just inadvisable. That's a bad way to hold your roster, but it's also what I'm saying right here. There's not enough depth at offensive line positions in the NFL, so you don't want to let a guy go who you think could be worth playing in a pinch. So I really don't know how to answer the, is it good, is it bad that Slater's taking center reps? We spent the entire offseason arguing that maybe he should be taking center reps, because we spent a lot of time arguing, what if he's the center? What if Schlotman's not the guy? Now that we feel pretty convicted in the idea that Schlotman's the guy, oh, it's a bad thing that he's cross-training. I don't think it is. And maybe I'm building a straw man. Maybe nobody thinks it's a bad thing, and I'm just 6 a.m. brain. But I think that when you look at the way the Titans have set up this roster, they've set themselves up to carry more players on the offensive interior than I've seen them carry since I've been on the beat. And if Slater ends up being a loser in this competition where he's not your starter and he's not your swing guard, the way you justify keeping him on the 53 is by training him to play multiple positions. And that's pretty much the only answer I can give.
1: Now, really good stuff, Nick. Appreciate your time, man. Appreciate you waking up early for us this morning. I appreciate your perspective as always, and we'll talk to you soon, my man. What are you doing? What are you doing in Cali today? Surfing? What do we got going on?
0: I've done San Francisco before. Would you recommend San Francisco again, or Oakland, or Palo Alto, or Berkeley? I am open. I can do whatever.
1: Berkeley's awesome.
0: I'll take a look.
1: Okay. I mean, yeah, that'd be my vote.
2: There you go.
0: I like the, yeah, that's easy enough.
1: Have fun in Berkeley, Nick.
0: That's
1: right. We'll see you later. Nick Suss from the Tennessean with us on the program, offering his perspective from Titans joint practice yesterday with the 49ers.

0: Lots to react to there. We will do that coming up next, including something that he said that scares me to death. We'll get into that coming up next. Robbie and Rex Road, 102.5 The Game.
1: Favorite sports?
2: 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You follow sports?
1: We probably have it. 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
0: Robbie and Rex Road, 102.5 The Game. Taking your thoughts at 615-737-1025. A little minute work bringing us back. Who apparently will not be playing in the halftime show of the Melbourne game going on between the Rams and the 49ers. That will instead, Joe, be the Jonas Brothers down there playing the halftime show for the Australian game coming up here in just a few weeks. That'll be fun.
2: Great job, NFL. Have you ever heard of, I don't know, AC/DC, Midnight Oil, NXS? I mean, obviously.
0: Look, the Australians probably want to hear from somebody else. They probably don't want to hear from their own down there, you know? It's like you expand the horizons a little bit, and you can get the Jonas Brothers.
2: Yeah. No, I'm sure they really want to hear from the Jonas Brothers. Yeah. I just saw Men at Work at Pinnacle. Like three, we had a blast. They were awesome. They freaking rocked. I mean, you got to be kidding me. The Jonas Brothers?
0: Hey.
2: It's football.
0: Do you rather have the Jonas Brothers or Creed? Which one?
2: Jonas.
0: You got to make a choice.
2: Jonas okay. Brothers.
0: All right. There we go.
2: But I do so begrudgingly. I got to read this text. He just says, well, sounds like we suck again.
0: Oh, boy. Now, Caleb asking, are they not practicing again today? They are not.
2: No.
0: Got the game tomorrow, though.
2: Nick Suss is going to travel all across Northern California. And, I don't know. Like, could you not – do teams not do, like, practice, then on the third day they do the game? Isn't that normally how it goes?
15: No, I don't think so.
2: No?
15: You got to have a day in between.
2: Okay. They have a day in between, but they go practice back-to-back, right?
0: Sometimes. Becoming less common.
2: But there's no way that there's ever been practice, day off game, right?
0: No.
2: So what I'm saying is, like, they've done 2 days of actual football in a row, so why can't they just – why didn't they just do the practice today and then play the game tomorrow?
0: They probably originally scheduled it, and Salah said, that substation's back there. I'm not doing that.
2: I don't know. Maybe Salah and Shanahan are out surfing too. You know,
0: could be.
2: Take a day. You know,
0: could be.
2: Yeah. So no, nothing going on today. So we'll find out more tomorrow.
0: Several things there to react to from what Nick Suss had to say. By the way, Paul Kuharsky normally with us on Wednesdays. He will be with us tomorrow in the 7 o'clock hour on the show. So looking forward to that. But PK with us tomorrow on the show. One thing that. I really did not like hearing from Nick Suss there. It has nothing to do with Nick Suss. He did a great job. But this offseason, Joe, how many times did we talk about the defense? And one thing I brought up a lot was, all right, was Amani Hooker's pretty bad last year. Was he bad because everybody else was bad around him? Or is he starting to turn into a player that you look at and you say, I don't know. I don't really love hearing from Nick Suss, Joe, that Amani Hooker just got torched yesterday and was continuously getting beat over the top the way it sounds like he was. That does not make me feel good about Amani Hooker heading into this year.
2: Yeah, it's a concern. And although, as Nick pointed out, he watched defense more than offense, still, it's no question that for him, that was the most, I guess, alarming / surprising part of yesterday was just getting beat over the top as much as they did. It's Hooker, he's had a lot of injuries. He's been in the league a long time. He's not old, but he's got football age on him. He's got NFL. I mean, he's been a key player for the Titans from the jump in 2019. And you have Winston, and obviously you need someone of your two safeties where you feel like you can play the ball in the deep part of the field and you can have that range. And yep. Winston... I'm certainly not discarding any hope for him. I think there's high hopes for him. But is he that guy, or is he a little bit more comfortable, you know, as a guy in the box making plays? I mean, that's valuable too. It's any kind of playmaking is valuable there. But you do wonder, it's like, are they going to be a little bit limited in that way at safety? Which is, like he said, sometimes it's like you want to blame the corner, or you want to blame the safety. And sometimes it's not easy. And it's like, what was the coverage? Who didn't get to the spot? Or was it just a case of quarterback reading the defense and going right to the hole that every defense has? I mean, but over the top, is that where you want that hole to be? Right? You want to keep things in front of you. And Salah has said, like, one thing about his defense is like, that's, you know, they're attacking and they're also you know, emphasis on not letting the ball get over your head, which means that there's holes in the middle there. But I'm sure that's probably a lot of why he was ticked off yesterday, is that he doesn't want to see that happen. And so, yeah, that's a concern for sure. There's some other guys at safety, but if Hooker is not going to be a plus player for you this year, you're putting a lot on Winston in his second year and his first healthy year in the NFL.
0: Well, and again, it's one practice. So, like, one practice does not define what Amani Hooker is going to be this year. But I'm just saying, like, when you factor in the whole discussion we've been having about him all offseason, which is it was not good from him last year. Now, what does that mean? How much of that is what was around him? Like, that's not a good start on that front from Amani Hooker. So, like, my eyebrows kind of went up a little bit when Sus started talking about that. Of, oh, boy, that's, you know, there's enough questions about this team. I don't need Amani Hooker basically to turn into another one early in the year, Joe.
2: Right, right. And it is. It's at this amount of time in the league. I mean, for one thing, like, at this point, you probably need to, you know, plan for maybe some missed games from him, too. You know, I mean, and look, the Winston pick is in part, like, you're trying to backfill. You're trying to get young guys in there, but you wonder if they're a quality young guy short. I mean, Amani Hooker has to be available most of the year, and he has to be solid, or some of the stuff that you have up front on defense isn't going to be as effective.
0: We got a lot more to react to from Nick Suss and what he had to say on the Titans joint practice against San Francisco yesterday coming up next. Take your thoughts, your Titans questions at 615-737-1025. Robbie and Rex Road, 1025 The Game.
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15: I'm Fox 17 meteorologist Brett Luna. The next several days are going to be pretty hot. We already have heat advisories in effect until 9 p.m. Friday for heat index values going up to 109 each day. This weekend, it could get even hotter. Our best chance for triple-digit heat will come on Saturday and Sunday.
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0: 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Welcome in Adam in Portland to the program. Adam, good morning. Thank you for calling in.
23: What's up, Robbie, man? Hey, so here's the deal, man. Like, if you, like, say, okay, I can concede that they had a bad day yesterday, but can you agree that, like, they weren't even trying to field a secondary last year? Because you look at it, like, what would you rather have? Would you rather have Alante Taylor and Flott and all these, our defense healthy, or would you have what they put on the field last year, which was terrible, dude? Like, I feel like it's not going to be worse than that. I actually think they played pretty well last year, considering that they weren't trying to play like put a competitive team on the field. But this was, dude, like, I think you got to give it more than a day, like more than 2 days. Like, I it's overreaction, and every single show did it yesterday. But I'm just sitting here like, dude, this is I feel like Saleh, if he wanted to hurt the 49ers, he would be the perfect guy to do it. Like, he would find a way to hit Purdy. And they probably weren't really, I don't know. I don't know what I'm trying to say. I'm trying to say it's a big overreaction for the first day, man. And I feel like once we're allowed to actually hit their quarterback and stuff and it's full speed, I think it's going to look different.
0: Well, I appreciate the call. I mean, I said that early in the show. Like,
2: I agree.
0: Even the joint practices, which I do think are more valuable than like your traditional training camp practice, they're still in the back of the quarterback's mind. He knows he's not going to get hit, or at least he's not supposed to get hit, right? Like, there's a difference between that and the NFL game where, you know, based on certain decisions you may get absolutely rocked out there. Like, that's a big difference when you're playing quarterback. I mean, I would agree, like, one practice day really on anything is you've got the chance to overreact. I think specifically with Hooker, which is kind of my point, you have a season last year where I don't think he was very good. So my question has basically been, like, is he descending as a player? Like, is he deteriorating in front of our eyes? Or was it just like the defense was bad last year and he got left out on an island? I'm hoping that that's it. But if it's the other thing where he's just becoming less of a player, that's not good for a Titans team that already has a ton of questions.
2: Right. Like, I agree with Adam. I think they've improved. And certainly you get the full Jeff Simmons treatment. You get the full Franklin Myers, you know, treatment. He was out with a bat. It's going to look different. All those guys are going to be the best friends to that secondary. But yeah, this defense as it's constructed needs a solid Amani Hooker on the field.
0: Yes.
2: And it's like we can look back now and go back to that 2020 season where you're like, man, what's going on with Kevin Byard? And he was young, and he had been great, and then he was great after that. And so it's like, yeah, sometimes safeties look bad because other things are and they had zero pass rush. I think now at this stage of Hooker's career, you know, a little more plausible that it might just be a player declining a little bit.
0: Yeah, we'll see. I hope that's not the case, right? Like, I hope it becomes clear early in the year that Hooker is good and that he's still got a lot left to give. But I think it's a question heading into this year as to what that's going to look like. Joe, did it make you feel better or worse, Nick Suss's assessment of the offensive line, saying, hey, you know, it was, I think the way he phrased it was like pretty normal pressure for the most part. And then there was like a 10-play stretch where Cam Ward, I think the phrase Suss used was under pressure constantly. What did you make of that?
2: Yeah, you don't like that. I mean, it's good to hear like first and second down being ahead of the chains and making plays, doing some good things. But yeah, you don't love because again, especially we're talking about Romello Height and who are the two edges? Yeah, Sam O, who was barely a member of the Titans 53-man roster not too long ago. Like
0: that guy, Sam Okwuanu.
2: Well done. Those are your top two edges who were available for that practice. So, no, it's not great. It's not great. Interesting stuff from him on the cross-training element of Slater. I guess, you know, we couldn't sit there all day and talk offensive line with him, but another thing I would ask on that is, so how's Coogan looking? Again, I think Coogan little bit naturally overhyped as for a seventh round pick because of the Indiana thing, but you also wonder if some of it is, you know what, you need someone better as a center two option. I don't know. It's just speculation. But yeah, if they're keeping six guys, he's right. Usually you see teams keep five on the interior. And so I think the Titans may be addressing lack of quality with more quantity.
0: What did you make of what Suss had to say about Ward and, you know, when the pressure was breaking down a little bit, maybe an inability to handle it the way that Suss would have liked to have seen yesterday?
2: Yeah, and admitting it. You know what? But that to me is like, you also, this is where a quarterback needs to be able to do it. It needs to be able to figure it out. Top shelf receivers need to be able to figure it out. And an offense coordinator like Brian Daboll needs to be able to figure it out. And you got to adjust and you got to understand where you're weakest and you got to try to play to your strengths and you, whatever you have to do, if it's moving the pocket, if it's more stuff that's out fast, you know, like they need to come up with answers. If it's going to be this bad, this is what they have. This is what it's going to be. So if it's going to be that bad, you know, you can still compensate and you can hide things with creativity and ingenuity and with the talent of players at other positions. And that's the only choice they have. They're not going to get any better on the offensive line from here.
0: No. I mean, you got to find a way to make it work and kind of makeshift it along the way. And again, like that, I think the goal with the offensive line has always been for this year, like just be competent, right? Like give yourself a chance. Let it not be something that you look at on a game-by-game basis and just be like, well, I mean, you just have no chance to have any sort of route developed down the field or anything like that because you're just completely under siege. And if, you know, that's not a high bar in the NFL. I get that, but that's kind of what the expectation was for this offensive line. Can you get to that? Like, if it's anything worse than that, then we've got a real problem on our hands here. A real problem.
2: Yeah. Yeah, no doubt. No doubt at all. A texter sends, so you got a 49ers beat writer, Grant Cohn, says Dazon Stribling outplayed Carnell Tate. Expect him to, but again, it's like, okay, that's fine. I mean, that's two receivers. It's not like they're playing against each other. I will say I was hoping, you know, we'd see more or hear more about Carnell Tate continuing to dice people up. And it'd be fun if tomorrow you get maybe one Cam to Tate connection in that game before they get those guys out of the game.
0: Nick Singleton apparently having a good day yesterday at the running back spot, so that's good to see. I was kind of halfway joking, but in all seriousness, it was nice to see Joey Sly make all his kicks, so that's good.
2: He needed it, man.
0: That was a question heading into the day.
2: Oh, he needed it bad. Absolutely. I mean, I if he was probably a two-miss day away from
0: getting cut,
2: or at least like next week another guy's in and they're alternating like the we have seen from the Titans several times in camps in the last few years. I mean, at least that. So good for him. That is responding to pressure. I mean, you talk about pressure in a game, but the pressure of everybody's talking about you, they're trying out other kickers and your job is absolutely on the line today. Yeah, that's some pressure. So good for him. And I don't know. I guess if we want to blame the substation for injuries, we could credit it for straightening out Joey Sly's kicks.
0: Apparently, Tommy Townsend at punter was out there booming the ball too. So, you know, a nice day from Titans specialist yesterday. If you're looking for something to be excited about,
2: after yesterday, I'd say everything positive is welcome for sure. I mean, there's a lot of doom and gloom today, and like Adam said, yeah, and other people like Chris in Nashville let it play out. I agree. It's one all of this entire month, this endless, just mind-numbing month that you get excited about the very beginning, and by the end, you're like, please make it stop. So much of it ends up being either deceiving or just insignificant, and some of it means something, but it's hard to know exactly. The only things that you know is that if you have people who have not played well in this league in real games and they're struggling now, then you probably feel like you kind of know something about it, and that's where we are, unfortunately, with some of this offensive line.
0: I mean, people on the text line are like already talking about plans they have for Sunday afternoons in the fall. It's like, well, I've been trying gardening, and I'm going to see if we can get that figured out on Sundays this fall. It's like, yeah, just give them a shot, baby. Come on, we don't have to go to that yet, do we?
2: Man, they really need to light it up in this preseason game.
0: Yeah, they do.
2: This is a must-win preseason game.
0: I need the first team offense come out there, score a touchdown. First team defense get off the field, and we'll be right back, baby. We'll be feeling the positive vibes we had to start this week.
2: See if those tackles can handle Romello, Height, and Samo.
0: Yeah,
2: start there.
0: Well,
2: block them.
0: That'd be nice. If they can't handle those two, maybe a long year. Like, you know, you hear about Cam Ward under pressure. Now, like, if you're a casual fan that maybe just doesn't keep up with the day-to-day in training camp, you're like, well, of course he was. Like, Nick Bosa's out there. And it's like,
2: the Niners.
0: He wasn't. Oh, sorry.
2: Niners are loaded.
0: Yeah.
2: Yeah.
0: Whew. Three of the top guys out there not participating. 615-737-1025 is our phone number. We'll wrap up the show coming up next. Robbie and Rex Road, 1025 the game.
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0: Chiba Hut is now open in Clarksville. 102.5 The Game's Chase and Big Joe will be out at the new Chiba Hut location in Clarksville, located at 419 Riverside Drive, this Friday from noon to 3. 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Taking your thoughts at 615-737-1025. A lot of thoughts from Titans fans today. Matt from Camden says, based off how the secondary played yesterday, it makes me a little more nervous the passing game, because prior to yesterday, I was feeling really confident about it. Again, we'll see what that looks like. One thing on the game tomorrow, Joe, Robert Saleh did say that everybody who's healthy and available to play is going to play and will do so for more than one series. Now, I still would love to look at him and be like, does that include Jeffrey Simmons? Because please don't do that. But that's just me. What do you make of that? How long do you want to see the starters play tomorrow? How long do you think we'll see the starters play tomorrow?
2: Yeah, I'm with you. I'd go zero snaps for Jeff Simmons. I guess maybe he gets a series out there. You know, it's, I don't know. I mean, you do team drills. You get out there, line up every day. You're doing stuff. There's a risk that's involved in all of it. I wouldn't do much with him. We won't see John Franklin Myers. I'm quite confident in that.
0: Yeah,
2: we're gonna find out. Probably won't find out until after the game about Jacob Martin and whether that's like a serious knee situation. But it kind of feels like it might be. But I think defensively, obviously, bad day yesterday. So maybe. Maybe Saleh's like, you know what? Let's get a little more run than I was going to. That happens sometimes. Maybe he'll do that and put those guys out there a little bit more often. But to me, that starting offensive line, your ones with the offensive line, which right now I would think would not include Carmona. I mean, I know that they've got different people bouncing around, but I think that group. Whatever you're right now, your number one group, I'd like to see them play for, I'd like to see 4 series, something like that.
0: I would too.
2: Right in that range. And obviously, if it's like three and outs galore, maybe a fifth, but you hope you can put together a drive. And Cam Ward playing behind him and the receivers, I'd like to see a couple series for the whole offense, but then you can bring in backup skill guys and just let that number one offensive line play as much as possible. I think that the risk on that, I think the reward, or the maybe it's not reward, it's like the minimizing of terribleness instead of reward is worth the risk of playing those guys extensively in the preseason. Yeah.
0: Like they got to play. And I mean, you don't have to go crazy with it. They don't need to play into the third quarter or anything, but I'm with you. Like I would leave the starting offensive line in a little bit longer than I think you're going to see with some of these skill guys. And, you know, Trubisky can handle all that. That's fine. We'll see what that looks like. I mean, I realize, you know, at some point you're going to have to move on and evaluate other offensive linemen and what that looks like. And congrats, Will Levis. You'll probably deal with that. By the way, did confirm that Hendon Hooker did make the trip, Joe. The Titans put something on Instagram where he was one of the first ones walking out on the field. I was like, good to know. He's out there. I don't know if he's going to play tomorrow still, but he's out there.
2: I hope he does. I hope they give him a chance. You know, you've got a couple series from Cam Ward, then I would do a couple for Mitch Trubisky, and I'd have Will Levis play
0: a lot,
2: basically the whole second and third quarter. And then why not give Hooker a couple series, right?
0: I'd love to see it.
2: Yeah, at this point, you know, the trend for him seems to be like drifting out of the league. And let me tell you, the life of a backup quarterback in the NFL, that is great work if you can find it, right? You get paid well. You don't, you're not making the ridiculous money, but you get paid really well. You really never get hit, right? I mean, unless you obviously if you have to go in when the starter gets hurt, but basically you hang around the league, make good money. I feel like Hendon Hooker's got to be a great addition, at least to a room. So I'd like to see him get a chance. I still think there's not to be super vault, you know, GBO, WHMR guy, but I still think there's like we saw the guy play college football. You can't tell me there's nothing there.
0: I'm starting to think there's nothing there. I think the NFL's kind of telling you there's nothing there.
2: Well, I mean, the NFL's definitely telling you that like he's not a viable starter in this league and probably won't get an opportunity like that again. I have a hard time buying that he can't be a QB2 in the NFL. You know, he had the ACL. Yeah, on a very bad team.
0: Yeah. Now, I will say, like, it's, you know, there are worse overall collective QB rooms than the Titans have right now. In the NFL. So maybe some of it's that. But, I mean, if you force me to guess right now, this time next year, Hendon Hooker will not be in the league. That's kind of my guess.
2: Well, it's trending that way. Yeah, that's why I'd like to see him get a chance. And who knows? Same. Sometimes guys go on the again, was kind of thinking the same thing, not to the same extent because the arm's so huge and everything, but like, you know, Malik Willis was trending in a bad way before he started lighting up preseason games. And yes, Hendon Hooker on a lot of teams is like that third guy. On this team, their third guy is their former golden boy who is just, it seems like moving him would be the best thing for everybody, and everybody wants that, and yet
0: nobody will do
2: it. Will they ever find anybody who has any interest at all? That's what the preseason games are for.
0: I mean, in all seriousness, like if you want to know, like, I guess the number one thing I'm interested in watching in the preseason game, other than like the starters who are going to be in there for a very limited amount of time, I mean, he would be it, right?
2: Yeah.
0: Like, in all seriousness, I'm here to tell you, I mean, the leading passer from the Titans preseason game will surely be Will Levis. And the leading receiver, I would almost guarantee you, is going to be Xavier Restrepo. Like, I'm here, you know, more than 24 hours before the game, throwing it out there. That's what it'll be come Friday morning.
2: I think those are good guesses. You know, I could see like a Bryce Oliver.
0: Yeah.
2: Or
0: AJ Osborne.
2: Yep. Let's never forget Mason Kinsey. He continues to lurk in the shadows.
0: He does.
2: Ready to just dominate a preseason game. But I think those are good guesses. It'd be good for Levis to just play a game and play well, but also just not have something like someone on the YouTube chat is like, you know, the memes. You got to keep Levitt. Like, not do something that gets shared with a lot of laughter on social media in the hours after the game.
0: Well, let me tell you, based on his history, it's not going to take much. Like, you know, people will be ready to share some disaster. So, like, it's not going to take a whole lot, but it would be great to get through a game without, you know, him flat on his back staring up at the sun or throwing the ball over the top of his head. That'd be nice.
2: That would be. Nate asked, would you rather have Hooker or Levis? Remember when that was such a hot debate going into a particular draft? I will tell you right now, I'll change my answer from then, and I'll tell you that, absolutely, I'd rather have Levis. And there's still something there. Hooker, it just nothing has materialized with him, you know? So, I mean, Hooker's
0: going to be on Josh Heupel's coaching staff next year.
2: Yeah, maybe. That wouldn't be the most shocking thing in the world.
0: It would not be. So we'll see what happens on that front. Joseph, that's going to do it for you this week. We'll see you next Monday when things are back in action and you're back in town.
2: Yep. Please don't take it easy on PK.
0: I will not. We'll have PK with us tomorrow on the show. Charles Robinson with us tomorrow as well. That's going to do it for us today. Next man up with Jake Lyman coming up next. 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
12: 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We are broadcasting live from the Busy Bee Plumbing, Heating, and Air Conditioning Game Nashville Studios, home of the $99 yearly Beehive membership, where the buzz is always about great service. Usually, Corey Curtis is in with us today. Corey is en route to the West Coast. He is doing sideline for the Titans preseason broadcast tomorrow on News 2. So he is not with us in studio. He will join us at 10:45. Everybody, you know, everybody can calm down. Corey Curtis will join us for a little bit, but we're keeping Parker and him out of the same room for now. We just never know what happens when we get those two together.
18: That's probably smart, but I will say we did talk about Spider-Man, and I know you saw it last night. I'm actually really excited we get to open the show with that. We have plenty of time to talk about the Titans.
12: Yeah, yeah.
18: But you saw Spider-Man last night.
12: I did.
18: Corey and I had a similar opinion, so what'd you think?
12: So I saw it. I kept my promise. I told you last Wednesday that I would see it before I came back in here this Wednesday, and it was good. It was good. I really enjoyed it. I thought it was a little bit more faithful to like what you expect from a Spider-Man movie, right? Like a lot more street level.
18: Yeah, with Punisher.
12: Right, all that kind of stuff. So I thought it was really good. I'd say it's right up there with my favorite ones from Tom Holland. I think No Way Home's good. I really liked Far From Home. I don't know if that's an unpopular opinion.
18: So that was the second one with Mysterio?
12: Yeah, I like all four of them. Like, I think they were all fine, but I thought it was really good. I enjoyed it. And I guess, is Doomsday the next Marvel movie that's coming
18: Doomsday
12: out?
18: Doomsday is the next one we'll get, and then I think they're keeping it close to the vest on what they're going to do, because Secret Wars is the next Avengers. That'll be 27.
12: Right.
18: And then they're making a Black Panther 3 and a Ghost Rider with Ryan Gosling.
12: I've struggled to keep up with all the Marvel stuff lately. Like, back when I was in, like, high school, college, it was like, anytime a movie came out, I was going and watching it. And I think I have at least caught up on all the movies. I haven't seen them all in theaters. I've missed some of the shows, but I will say the Spider-Man one, I think that gets everybody out to the theater to go see it, and I finally got to see it. I will say having seen The Odyssey and IMAX, the big screen, it did kind of like ruin the next movie experience. I'm like, man, what is this tiny screen we're watching this movie on? But it was still very good. I enjoyed the movie, and I'm glad that I could follow through on my promise. I said I would watch it, and I realized on Monday night, I was like, crap, I still haven't seen it. So my wife and I went and saw it yesterday. So
18: See, I was the reverse. I didn't see The Odyssey in IMAX because I was in Illinois, and they didn't have a IMAX screen close to us, or 70mm.
12: Yeah.
18: But then I came back home, and opening weekend of Spider-Man, went to go see it at Opry Mills, saw it in IMAX. It was fantastic. And it was my favorite of the Tom Holland era. It's up there with my favorite Spider-Man of all time, just because I love that they're, I'm not going to try to spoil it, introducing the X-Men.
12: Yeah,
18: because I love
12: right,
18: the X-Men.
12: Right. That's been a big part of the latest Marvel movies, is trying to get the crossover there. Wow. We got some news. The Lakers just got sold.
18: Oh, really?
12: Yeah. Breaking news on ESPN. The Lakers have been sold to a group that includes, I believe it's former Disney CEO Bob Iger.
0: Yeah, here we go. From Ramona Shelburne. The Los Angeles Lakers are being sold to American businessman Josh Kushner and Bob Iger for a record-breaking price over $12 billion. They were involved in the expansion process in Las Vegas, but a stunning turn, they pivoted to make an aggressive offer to buy the Lakers from Mark Walder, who had purchased a controlling interest in the team from the Buss family last year. So, wow. The Lakers have been sold. Over $12 billion.
18: Are they the most expensive franchise in sports?
0: No, that would be the North American sports, it's the Cowboys.
18: The Cowboys?
0: Yeah, which is funny because there was an article this morning, I want to say, about the worth of all of the NFL teams, and I want to say the Cowboys are like 15-something billion dollars, somewhere in there.
18: Mm.
0: So there you go. Lakers have been sold. We won't spend too much time on that. I know there's not a whole lot of need for NBA news around here, especially from Los Angeles, but some breaking news there. The Lakers sold for over $12 billion. All right, we've waited long enough. It's time to talk Titans. Joint practices out there in Santa Clara yesterday, and again, Corey Curtis, not with us in studio. He's on his way out to the West Coast because he's doing sideline for the Titans game, but we'll get his thoughts on everything later in the show when he joins us via the phone lines. First thing, fights everywhere. Robert Saleh had talked about how, hey, we only want to do one joint practice because it can devolve into chaos and you don't really get the work in that you need to. And from all reports, within the first 10 minutes of practice, there were four separate fights. Austin Deculus got thrown out for throwing a punch. Later on in the practice, Dan Moore got thrown out for throwing a punch. So that was the headline to start off, was that tempers flared pretty much right off the bat. And from what I saw, and again, neither of us were out there, Parker, but most of the reporting said the Niners basically just weren't pulling up. And they were hitting guys. They were taking Titans players to the ground. And, of course, the Titans are going to take some issue with that. They went after him. But two Titans players thrown out of practice once again, both tackles, Austin Deculus, Dan Moore, and that was the way practice started out there next to the substation in Santa Clara.
18: So I have two thoughts, and the second one may be completely off base, but the first one is I think a little bit of this was almost pre-planned. Because I think it was Cam Ward who was talking about it in his post-practice presser, talking about how it was Cedric Gray. The 49ers had stuff that they wanted to get off their chest. The Titans had stuff they wanted to get off their chest. And it's the first time that either of these teams have seen another team other than themselves this offseason. So I think that contributes to it, obviously. And two, again, this may be completely off base, but I wonder how much of this behavior has kind of been encouraged by Robert Saleh talking about, you know, we want to talk our you-know-what, we want to be fast and violent. It seems like there have been a lot more fights with the Titans specifically and really just around the NFL, because it doesn't matter if you have ESPN on, NFL Network, they're always talking about a different training camp fight. But with the Titans, there are more fights this offseason than I remember in previous years.
0: Yeah, and again, maybe we talk about it with all the big injuries, too, that maybe it's just recency bias, and every year we say, oh, look at all the injuries, or look at all the fights. But I do think that we've seen more pushing and shoving, at least in Titans practices, than we've seen. And we'll talk about this a little bit in the next segment of Robert Saleh saying he wants his team to toe the line of violence. And I just wonder if maybe they're going a little too far over the line. Although, again, most of the reports coming out yesterday said it was the 49ers who were instigating and they were playing a little bit more physical and the Titans took some issue with it. Overall, the reports yesterday, it was not a good day for the Titans. Early on, I think there was a decent amount of plays being made by the Titans offense, but with some of the pushing and shoving, maybe things got thrown off and Dan Moore gets thrown out of practice. And later on in practice, all of the reports basically for the final 30 minutes of team periods was Niners offense is carving up the Titans defense, and the Titans offense has Cam Ward under constant pressure. He can't make throws. He threw a pick. Again, I don't think it was completely horrible. Like, I looked at the notes from Jim Wyatt, and I think Cam Ward did make some plays. But overall, the overwhelming sentiment is that the 49ers won the day. And I wonder if this can be a wake-up call for the Titans. I've seen Titans fans over the past week just riding the wave of training camp of you know, living and dying with every practice rep of if Cam Ward hits Carnell Tate for a touchdown, the Titans are going to the Super Bowl. And after yesterday, what plans are we going to make for Sunday afternoons? Because there's no reason to watch the Titans. If you ride the wave with every single practice and every single rep, you're probably not going to have too much fun making it through the season. It is still August. Whether it's good, whether it's bad, it's practice. And we're going to see how all of this accumulates and builds to get to the regular season. But overall, yesterday, Parker, it seems like it was a bad day for the Titans out there in Santa Clara.
18: There was a bit of momentum that the offense created for themselves last week. Yesterday, I don't think did anything to necessarily hurt it, but it definitely didn't help it either. So it was not a good day. Let's just call it what it is. I think Cam Ward had a pretty modest day. Saw that, I think it was Nick Suss that recorded that he had an interception. And Connor and I were actually talking about this yesterday on the 6. This was after Dan Moore was kicked out of practice.
0: Yeah, it was the next play after Dan Moore got thrown
18: so
0: out.
18: So it was Austin Deculus, who I've watched Austin Deculus.
0: Austin Deculus had been thrown out too.
18: I struggle to believe he'd make a 53 roster on any other team in the league. Well, he is not good.
0: He had already been thrown out of practice too. So he was gone. It was Crenshaw Dixon.
18: So you got a third string left.

0: it's a good measuring stick of Robert Saleh can look back at his team and say, all right, yeah, we thought we had made some strides throughout training camp, and maybe we have, but we're still not at that level with that type of team who expects to be a playoff team. So heading forward to next week, when you get the Super Bowl champions in town, you're going to know what you have to work on. You're going to know what you need to do in order to start to improve towards that level. 615-737-1025 is our phone number. If you want to text or call, let's go to the phone lines. Dustin in Hopkinsville is called in. Dustin, thanks for calling. Good morning.
1: Good morning, guys. I was listening this morning, and a lot of fans are saying, oh, give it time and all that. And they didn't use the words trust the process, but that's what I'm hearing. And every time I trust the process, one time they got it right with Vrabel, and then he started doing some off-the-field things, and I think that contributed to our losses, but who knows. And then they got rid of him, and here we are again in football purgatory. Now, I do think Saleh is – the savior for us. I do think that we got a great OC, and I do think Cam Ward is developing. But the two, if you're going to get things off your chest, the two guys that need to get things off their chest on the field and stay on the field are the two that got kicked out, what, in the first part of practice? Come on, dude. Like, Mandor is your nickname. So why don't you keep the door on the field and try to close it? It's, punch each other in the mouth. If they're not pulling up, you don't pull up. Eye for an eye. It's in the Bible. All right? Now, the thing about the Titans have been practicing against the Titans, and I wanted a good weapon for Ward, and I still love Tate, but you got to realize we're going up against our own. I'm pretty excited about Plott and Taylor. I am. But they're not, like, going to be the best in the league. They're just, I feel like they're going to be solid, a bend-don't-break kind of defense in the secondary. All right? And they're still pretty young. And they're practicing each other. Well, if we still stink, if the Browns are practicing themselves and one side of the ball looks way better than the other, that don't mean a dang thing. You cannot gauge anything, in my opinion, till after you get the cobwebs off, after halftime of the first regular season game. You're not going to get enough momentum playing these preseason games, and this preseason, everybody's already said, it is the Will Levis show. They're trying to get stock to trade him. I don't know. I'm not going to get excited till the Titans show me something different on a consistent basis, and that's where I stand. We have a right to be, I don't know.
0: Skeptical?
1: Optimistic.
0: Oh, you're going the opposite. Okay.
1: Optimistic. Skeptically optimistic, but I would trust the process. Y'all can take that, put it in the mailbox, burn it, send it to somebody else, because I don't want to hear that.
0: Yeah, thanks for the call, Dustin. Appreciate it. Joe said this at the end of Robbie and Rexro too, of we wait all summer for this month of training camp and preseason, and then once you get into it, you just can't wait for it to be over, because it is, you can't ride the roller coaster. You can't get into the seat and let each practice take you wherever it's going to take you. Friday and Sunday, everybody's talking about how great this Titans team might be, and Cam Ward is taking these huge steps, and Carnell Tate's going to be a superstar. It's practice. And then yesterday, I saw a whole bunch of, I think it was 49ers people saying, Dejon Stribling looks like he's going to be way better than Carnell Tate. And like, the Titans couldn't stop anything, and Cam Ward was under pressure all day and wasn't very accurate. It's also practice. Like, yes, there are things that are important from these practices that you're going to build off leading to the regular season, but you can't live and die by the results of practice every single day. And let's see, in a couple of weeks, we're going to get closer and closer to games. The progress isn't going to be linear. There's going to be steps forward. There's going to be steps backward. It's all about gearing up and being ready to go when the regular season starts. And just like Dustin said, I think once you get past halftime of week one, that's when it's like, all right, you're into the real stuff here, and this team is ready to go for actual live football action. It's practice. Let's, again, not ignore it, but also not live and die by every single rep that happens in August. 615-737-1025 is the phone number. We'll continue to react to yesterday. I want to get into some of the discipline stuff with the fighting and

0: some of the penalties, because I know that was an issue yesterday. Lots of pre-snap penalties as well. We'll get into that. And get ready for the preseason game tomorrow. It seems like the starters are going to play a decent amount. How long should they play? What do we expect to see from the Titans tomorrow in their preseason opener? Off and running on this Wednesday morning. Jake Lyman, Parker Kelly, next man up. 1025 The Game.
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0: Kelly with you. Titans joint practice yesterday in San Francisco, and they will play the 49ers tomorrow in the preseason opener. 8 o'clock Central Time kickoff. Excited for that, to see what the Titans look like for the first time in the preseason this year. Joint practice yesterday. Overwhelming sentiment was the Titans lost the day. And 3337 says, so you mean the team with maybe the best head coach in the NFL and one of the best teams for the past decade beat our first-year offense and defense? Yes. Yeah, I mean, it's not as simple as that, right? Like, you want to see your team be competitive. And I think at times the Titans were competitive yesterday based on the reports. But it shouldn't be shocking that the Titans did not win the day yesterday. And we'll get into Robert Saleh's comments about the defense, too, later in the show. Because I do think that I wasn't a huge fan of him saying basically like, oh, Shanahan knows this defense. Shouldn't you know the offense too? But we'll get to that later. I wanted to get to some of the discipline stuff. And last week, after Big Jeff got thrown out of practice for throwing a punch, Robert Saleh said, you know, he wants this team to toe the line of violence. And you want to be pests. And you want to be the instigators. And you want to be the team that's drawing the unnecessary roughness and unsportsmanlike conduct penalties on the other team. But you also have to make sure you're not getting them on yourselves. And so that's, I do think that that is a great way to play the game. You want to be the instigators. You want to be that team that no one else wants to play. They want to see the Titans on their schedule and be like, man, I don't want to play that team. And I understand that. But it does seem like the Titans are maybe crossing the line a little bit too much. And this isn't just in terms of throwing punches in practice, but you're getting pre-snap penalties. And I think that Robert Saleh did a nice job last week after some scuffles early on where Jeff gets thrown out of bringing the team together and settling things down. You didn't see many issues the rest of that practice. But you have to make sure you're keeping the team aggressive but not letting them leak into reckless. Because for a team like this that's trying to learn how to win and trying to get out of the cellar of the NFL, the worst thing you can do is beat yourself and have self-inflicted issues, and penalties are one of the easiest ways to beat yourself. So far, again, not a major concern. It's still August 12th, but that is something I've noticed of, is the aggressive nature with which Robert Saleh wants to play with going to lead to some reckless penalties that end up having the Titans shoot themselves in the foot?
1: And it's okay to have fights like this every now and again. I understand that happens, right? I played football. I understand. Yeah. Like, things boil over naturally. Yep. When you have a bunch of men out there, testosterone's running wild. Like, I get it. At the same time, too, you want to be smart. You know, keep the fights in between, you know, the whistle. I don't think that's too much to ask. It seems like it's, you had your fights, and okay, yeah, that happens. Obviously, you don't want fights to happen. You don't want any players throwing punches. You certainly don't want your best player throwing punches, because you don't want him to break his hand on a face mask. Yeah. Being an idiot. But it seems like it's starting to just get over the top now. It's getting redundant.
0: Yeah, and there again, as Robert said, there's a difference between being pests and being instigators and throwing punches. Like, Austin Deculus swung on a 49ers defender and then spiked him on the ground during team period, getting kicked out of practice. I get Austin Deculus probably isn't going to be one of your starting players, but it's like, man, you can't have that. And then Dan Moore, especially, your left tackle, he can't get thrown out of practice. He can't get thrown out of games. I think there needs to be a line between aggression and recklessness. And I do think, so far, again, in practice, we've seen it leak too far into the other side. And again, this isn't just throwing punches after the whistle, because I know that it's different when you're in a practice environment versus a game environment. You see these tempers flare more often when you're together, going rep after rep after rep, and it's hot out. It's going to happen more often in training camp. But it's also like, you want to be an attacking style defense. I saw a lot of reports yesterday that the Titans got a whole lot of penalties, defensive pass interference, offsides. Like, aggressiveness, great, but it is, it can't hurt you to be that aggressive. And I wonder if this is one of those teaching moments for Robert Saleh, because it's good that this is happening a month before your first game, that Robert Saleh can teach, okay, yes, we want to play with that mentality, but you also can't hurt the team. And I think there's been too many moments so far in training camp where the aggression would hurt the team.
1: Exactly. That's right. Even if Austin Deculus isn't good, you know, and Brandon Crenshaw-Dixon isn't, it's not ideal that he's going to be your, at least rotating at that swing tackle spot. Yeah. You still need him, because what else do you have? So you got to be smart, because at some point you're going to have to rely on depth. When you're getting into the season, it's November, December, even early January. Like, you're going to need your guys it just happens, right? Injuries happen in the NFL. You get banged up, you get bruised, all that sort of thing. You never finish the season 100%. Yep. You're going to rely on that depth. And if you're not available, well, what purpose, what use do you serve to the team?
0: Right. And we've seen a lot of scuffles and skirmishes and all the words you want to use for these. I haven't seen any brawls, at least in the practices I've been out in, where it's like full team clearing the benches. It seemed like it got very feisty early on in Santa Clara yesterday. It's going to happen, but this needs to be a learning experience for Robert Saleh to teach his team where the line is. He says, toe the line of violence. You need to find where that line is so you know you're not crossing it, which I think they've done a little too much so far. 615-737-1025 is the phone number. We'd love to hear from you. Our phone and text line is driven by Wilson County Hyundai, online at wilsoncountyhyundai.com. 615-737-1025. You can also subscribe to our YouTube channel at 1025 The Game for live shows and exclusive content. More Titans after this. Let's talk Cam Ward. Yesterday seemed like there were some good moments, especially early on in practice, but seemed like the performance decreased throughout the day in Santa Clara. We'll talk about that, what we want to see tomorrow as he plays in his first preseason game of year two. 615-737-1025. Jake Lyman, Parker Kelly, next man up. 1025 The Game.
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1: I'm Fox 17 meteorologist Brett Luna. The next several days are going to be pretty hot. We already have heat advisories in effect until 9 p.m. Friday for heat index values going up to 109 each day. This weekend, it could get even hotter. Our best chance for triple-digit heat will come on Saturday and Sunday.
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13: Let's go! 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
13: 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Jake Lyman, Parker Kelly with you again. No Corey today. He is traveling out for the Titans preseason opener tomorrow in San Francisco, but he will join us at 10:45 to give his thoughts on the Titans, the joint practice yesterday, and much more. Let's go to our phone lines right now, driven by WilsonCountyHyundai.com. Trey has called in. 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Thanks for calling.
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15: Trey, what's up?
14: I'm well, man. I'm just, you know, kind of sad right now a little bit because my girlfriend called me the other morning on WhatsApp, and they was having an earthquake over there where she lives.
13: Oh, man. No.
14: Yeah, a lot of people died over in Colombia, Medellin. You know, I go over there and get my dental work done. So I'm a little bit sad today, so I want the Titans win tomorrow.
13: Well, I hope she's okay with the earthquake and everything.
14: Yeah, she's fine. It's just, you know, everything over there is center block and concrete. So, any little whip of the wind, something going down, you know. So, you know, it's kind of bad. But, you know, God got his hand on everything. So, I think everything's going to be all right. I want to go over there and help out, you know. So I'm planning a trip over there to go and help out. So,
13: well, that's good to hear. Glad that she's doing well. And you said you want a Titans win tomorrow. I know you're big on these preseason games.
14: Oh, hey, because I'm big on the preseason games because those are foundational games. You know, those are the games that you could tell who's learning and who's not learning. You know, who's good at what, this, who's good at that. So, you know, it's for me to see, you know, those developmental plays in those first four games really says a lot for me, you know, only my opinion on the way the team is progressing or regressing. And honestly, fellas, I believe that we have a good shot of winning the South because the quarterback in Houston is on a regression. I don't know what they have over in Indianapolis. And Trevor Lawrence he flip-flops. Sometimes he does well. And Cam is on a progression level right now. That's what I'm saying. You know, we had bottom tier level numbers last year, which is those are his average numbers right now. So anything above what he does right now is a progression. I think he can progress if our receivers catch the ball. They need to catch the ball. The running back needs to stop fumbling the ball, you know. And I think Cam, if he learns from Coach Sala, which I think Coach Sala is an excellent coach. I've been following him a long time. And I pray that he come to the Titans. And y'all told me that he probably wouldn't come to the Titans. But he's here. But he's here now. So I praise it, man. Like, you know, I think he's going to do well for us. And I love y'all, and y'all have a good day. And pray for my people over in Columbia.
13: Yes, for sure. Thank you for the call, Trey. You know, last year, the Bucs game, week one, was a must win. And he says they're foundational games. I mean, Brian Callahan won 5 preseason games over 2 years. He won.
15: Went 3-0 2 years ago.
13: He won 4 regular season
15: games.
13: They went 3-0 2 years ago and 2-1 last year.
15: Was it 2 years ago?
13: I think so, yeah.
15: Because that's when Malik Willis was traded to the Packers.
13: Yeah.
15: Because he was there for 2 years.
13: I'm pretty sure that they went 5-1 in preseason games and he went.
15: Yeah, no, that you're right.
13: 3-0
15: in his first season.
13: Regular season
15: games.
13: We're
15: like, oh, baby, here we go. The Brian Callahan era.
13: Well, we are keeping Trey's Colombian friends in our thoughts and prayers. Who knew that Trey went and found himself a girl on his dental expedition?
15: Hey, when you're a ladies' man like Trey,
13: yeah, it's
15: not hard to get a girlfriend. You can get a girlfriend anywhere you go, right?
13: Trey's got game. He really
15: Trey's
13: does.
15: Trey's got game, that's for sure.
13: We appreciate the call from Trey. And he's talking about Cam Ward, his development. Yesterday, it seemed to be an up-and-down day. I did see early on that he made some plays, hit Wandale Robinson down the field. He did have a couple of touchdowns on the day. But it seemed like the performance declined as practice went on. A couple of bad misses to Carnell Tate. Calvin Ridley had the interception that the Niners reporters were saying would have been a pick six. So up and down day, which is disappointing after how strong he finished last week in the scrimmage on Friday and then practice on Sunday. But as I said with the team as a whole, progress isn't going to be linear for Cam Ward. There's going to be good days, there's going to be bad days. You just want to see overall him doing more of the things that he's being coached to do. And one thing I did hear out of practice yesterday is that he was taking his check down still. And that's something that we've been harping on, is just taking what the defense gives you. It seems like early on in practice, he found a rhythm just taking what was in front of him. So that's good. Again, not his best day yesterday, but progress not going to be in a straight line. Let's see how Thursday goes. Tomorrow night, Robert Saleh said the starters are going to play more than just a series, so we should get a decent sample size of Cam Ward tomorrow. And he's going to be playing against mostly the 49ers backups. Kyle Shanahan said that they're not going to play a ton of starters. So this is an opportunity for Cam to go out there and make some plays tomorrow night and get some confidence heading back here to Nashville for next week against Seattle.
15: Progress for quarterbacks is not linear. I think it takes the most time of any position. I mean, you see stories all the time. Not everybody is going to be Mahomes, who takes the league by storm his first year as a starter. You're going to have stories like Sam Darnold, who started his career in New York, ended up bouncing around a few different teams, won a Super Bowl last year with the Seahawks. And the most recent example, J.J. McCarthy, former top 10 pick, getting benched in favor of Kyler Murray. So Cam Ward has taken steps in the right direction, absolutely, this offseason. But there are still going to be ups and downs. This dude is still in it. I mean, not even – he hasn't even played 2 years in the NFL yet. So – yeah, there are things that you've seen that have encouraged. I thought last week was very encouraging. But yesterday, okay, we're back down to earth a little bit. So, and that's okay. These sort of things happen. QB progression's not linear.
13: I think the reaction to Cam Ward, whether it's good or bad over the last week, we saw Friday and Sunday, he was the franchise savior. Yesterday, people are out on him again. The reaction shows you how important Week one is going to be just for the general sentiment around Cam Ward and this Titans team. I mean, we had, I think it was 4312. Yeah, 4312 said, "I'm waiting until the Jets game week one. We win and I'll be all in for this season. We lose, I'm not wasting any more time on the Titans this year." I really do think that week one game, again, not a must win. It's still just one win in the one game in the win column, one game in the loss column. But I really do think that the sentiment around the Titans as a whole and Cam Ward as a quarterback really could go polar opposite ends of the spectrum just based on how week one goes. If the Titans win by two touchdowns and Cam Ward throws three touchdowns and doesn't turn the ball over, they're going to throw a parade on Broadway for starting the season 1-0. But if he throws two picks and the Titans lose to the Jets, people are going to check out and immediately go into, all right, well, he's not the guy. Again, not a must win in terms of the record books, but in terms of the sentiment around this team and the feeling among the fan base about the quarterback and the team as a whole, man, you got to win week one. 615-737-1025 is our phone number if you want to text or call. Keep up with training camp with 1025 The Game for the latest updates, player interviews, and more as we get you prepped for the upcoming football season. Coverage of Titans training camp is presented by Tennessee Brewworks, Permanent Energy, and the Music City Kickoff Game. We'll wrap up the first hour, a couple other news and notes from yesterday's joint practice, and we'll get into some college football in the 10 a.m. hour. ESPN ranked the biggest supervillains of all time in college football. There is a former volunteer on this list, or an honorable mention on the list, also a former Commodore who is mentioned on this list, and some strange ones. So we'll get into that at 10 a.m., and Corey Curtis, again, will join us in his travels out to the West Coast coming up at 10:45. Jake Lyman, Parker Kelly, next man up here on 1025 The Game.
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0: Next man up, 102.5 The Game. Jake Lyman, Parker Kelly with you. Titans out at joint practice with the 49ers yesterday. Things didn't go all that well. Outside of a couple of moments here and there, the 49ers won the day in a big way. But training camp continues on. Preseason opener tomorrow. Still a long way to go. A month from tomorrow, the opener against the Jets. Other news and notes from joint practice. How about Joey Sly with a bounce back day? We were talking on Monday about Younghoe Koo coming in to possibly try out for the Titans, a couple other names. And I want to say the Titans actually did work out another kicker yesterday. Josh Carty worked out for the Titans yesterday out in San Francisco. Yeah, so they're clearly not sold on Joey Sly being their kicker for week one, but I do think that yesterday a step in the right direction. He went 7 for 7 in the joint practice against the 49ers yesterday.
1: That's what you need. Really poor scrimmage performance from him. 1 of 3, missed short on 52, missed from 48. That's the bounce back you need, and it could be, too, that the front office is trying to get him going a little bit by bringing in these guys to kick. So Joey Sly is aware of that, hey, if you don't step it up, we're going to bring in somebody else to kick. And he responded in the right way. Going for 7 to 7, you honestly can't do much better.
0: Right. You want to see your kicker make every kick he goes out there to take. And yesterday went 7 for 7. The pressure was on for Joey Sly with the Titans at least dipping their toes in the free agent kicker waters yesterday, maybe holding on to his job for a little bit longer. And we'll see how he does tomorrow night in the preseason game. The substation, it didn't have a big impact yesterday, but I will say it did. It claimed some victims. Jacob Martin dealing with, I believe they said hamstring tightness for Jacob Martin. I'll have to look up exactly what he said. But Jacob Martin, Cordell Flott, both were limited yesterday and likely not going to play tomorrow. A knee injury for Jacob Martin. And Cordell Flott was limited with a bruise. So we will have to see how they look. John Franklin Myers hopefully back next week. But overall, in terms of the way it could have gone, practicing next to the substation, and as TD reported, the field closest to the substation, the Titans stayed relatively healthy yesterday.
1: That seems like it was on purpose, the opposing team playing closest to the substation there. See, I still don't think I'm buying into the theory, but it is peculiar. I will say that.
0: I do think that the correlation does not equal causation. That was something that New York Doug and I agreed on yesterday on the show, Parker. You weren't in here, but he texted in and said correlation does not equal causation with the electrical substation. And I agree with that. But it was funny with all of the noise around the substation that the Niners put the Titans on the field closest to it. And I'm sure it wasn't on purpose, but again, when this has been the biggest story around the 49ers over the past few weeks with all the injuries they've been dealing with, you knew that was going to get out there and it was going to be laughed at a little bit, that they're like, yeah, we're not worried about it, but we're going to let you practice closer to it just to be safe.
1: Yeah, that was hilarious. But Saleh being asked about it on Friday basically denied it, but said, hey, you know, it's good for the fans to talk about. So it does seem like the 49ers are getting players back slowly, but these soft tissue injuries.
0: Yeah, they got Mike Evans back yesterday.
1: They did.
0: At least limited. I don't know how much he did in team drills, but they did say he was back out on the field. But yeah, missing a lot of guys. Nick Bosa, they said he's dealing with some tendonitis as he works his way back from the ACL injury. So yeah, the substation continues to strike. 9194 says maybe it was the substation that caused the fights. Yeah, maybe the electromagnetic waves was just causing some anger.
1: Got these guys in extra the brain. Fired up. Extra feisty yesterday?
0: Yeah, the fights and stuff, like I do think that the Niners caused most of them. So when I talk about the discipline earlier this hour about Robert Saleh and making sure that you're not getting stupid penalties, that's less about specifically the fights yesterday, more about there was pass interference called. And you have guys who are taking it too far when the fights do break out, with Deculus saying he threw a punch and then, like, body slammed someone to the turf. Like, you can't have that. But I do think yesterday, based on the reporting, it was the Niners came out and said, we're going to be the more physical team. We're going to punch you in the mouth and see how you react. And clearly it led to a lot of tempers flaring. I saw the first tweet I saw. I got off my phone for a little bit. I guess team drills started, what, around like 1 o'clock Central Time? So I was off my phone. I was prepping for the show, and I got back onto Twitter, and I started scrolling through, and I just saw tweet after tweet of separate fights. It wasn't everybody reporting the same fight. It was Carnell Tate got hit, and the bench is cleared. And then somebody got too close to Cam Ward, and the bench is cleared. It's like four fights in 10 minutes.
1: How many tweets did I see yesterday of the benches clearing?
0: I have no idea.
1: Because it seemed like every time I got on Twitter, it was a different person who was out there saying, the bench is clear, the bench is clear. I'm like, well, how many times did they clear?
0: Yeah, it happened way more often than it should have. It's going to happen. It's going to be hot. It's just about not taking it too far. And I do think that the Titans took it too far, having Deculus and Moore both thrown out. But I guess it's nice that they're only doing one, because if that was how physical and how fiery the first joint practice was, I can only imagine what it would have been like if the Titans and Niners said, let's run it back today and do it again. I would think that they would get almost nothing done based on what went on yesterday.
1: Yeah, and two, I wanted to go back to something that I think it was a caller or texter said earlier in the show. Did you really expect the Titans to be on par with the San Francisco 49ers? I get they have a lot of injuries. I get all that. But they're still regarded as one of the better teams in the NFL despite the injuries, because Kyle Shanahan is so good at game planning week to week that he can mask a lot of the injuries and can still find ways to hide weaknesses. The Titans, sure, you can say that the floor of the roster has been elevated, but did you really expect them to be on par with the San Francisco 49ers in year one?
0: Yeah, that's – we like to look at this and say the Titans are going to get tested with the 49ers, the Seahawks, and the Bears, and say this is going to be good opportunities for them to go up against good teams and see where they stack up. And I think you would have hoped – to see the Titans do a little bit better yesterday and have a little bit more success. But you're right. When we talk about them being challenged, you can't get upset when they do get challenged and fail. I want to go back to this quickly, because I think this was the stupidest thing that came out of yesterday's practice, was the Deshaun Stribling and Carnell Tate were both out there. Tate was picked fourth. Stribling was picked 33rd. And Stribling outplayed Carnell Tate. I saw this from at least two 49ers beat writers. And this is like when you talk about quarterback matchups and saying, like, oh, well, Josh Allen and Patrick Mahomes going head-to-head. Well, they're not. They're not facing each other. Deshaun Stribling and Carnell Tate were not facing each other. Deshaun Stribling was facing the Titans, and Carnell Tate was facing the 49ers secondary. I thought that was the stupidest thing that came out of this yesterday. It's one practice where they're not squaring off against each other. Brock Purdy is a much more experienced quarterback than Cam Ward. I thought that was funny, of people making these sweeping declarations about two rookies before they've even taken one real snap in the NFL. Like, I saw somebody say that Stribling is going to end up being the top wide receiver out of this draft class. I'm like, guys, it's August of their rookie season. Let's just
1: talk about
0: an
1: overreaction. Good gosh. I mean, one, Cam Ward, Nick Suss said that there were 10 consecutive plays yesterday where Cam Ward was just under complete and total duress. So if Carnell Tate is relying on Cam Ward to get him the ball, but Cam Ward's constantly under duress. And then you flip to the other side, the San Francisco 49ers, you take away Trent Williams, and that offensive line's very average, but still, who's protecting his blind side? Trent Williams. And he's old, but he's still really good. So that's just stupid.
0: That was the worst thing that I saw come out of this, of like, let's compare rookie wide receivers in a joint practice and say that Stribling, and to be fair, Stribling, I guess, could be the best wide receiver out of this draft class, but no one's going to make that decision based off of one practice in August where they're not facing each other. They were on different fields, and I don't know how these beat writers are making these calls when they're practicing simultaneously. How are you watching in-depth Stribling and watching Tate in-depth too? It makes no sense. Anyway, those are some other news and notes from joint practice. We'll get back into joint practice later on in the show as well. Corey Curtis going to join us at 10:45 as he makes his way out to the West Coast to get ready for the preseason game. Coming up next, though, we will get into some college football. We are a little over 2 weeks away from week zero, and I saw this list over the weekend of the biggest supervillains of all time in college football, and I think they're Ryan McGee made this list, by the way, who I love. Ryan McGee, Marty and McGee, one of the better shows that you'll find on ESPN. And I like some of it. I also think some of the choices on here were very strange. And again, there is a Vandy player and a Vols coach who are both mentioned in this article. We'll get into all of that coming up next. 615-737-1025 is the phone number. Jake Lyman, Parker Kelly, next man up. 1025 The Game.
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0: Next Man Up, 102.5, The Game, second hour on this Wednesday morning. Jake Lyman, Parker Kelly with you. We are broadcasting live from the Busy Bee, Plumbing, Heating, and Air Conditioning, Game Nashville Studios, home of the $99 yearly Beehive membership, where the buzz is always about great service. Talked a lot of Titans in the first hour. Corey Curtis going to join us at 10:45. We'll get back into the two-tone blue as they get ready for their preseason opener tomorrow night in Santa Clara against the San Francisco 49ers. But did want to hit some college football. Before we get into the supervillains, Parker, I saw you just posted your college football playoff predictions. I'm looking through it. You've got four SEC teams making it, four Big Ten teams, and then one of each. You got Notre Dame, Miami out of the ACC, Texas Tech out of the Big 12, and then Boise State is your group of five team. I like it. You got Ole Miss in, you got LSU in, USC is in. So it's a pretty good group, and you got Notre Dame winning the whole thing.
1: I do. I'm really high on Notre Dame this year. Remember, people, this is 1.0. I'm coming out with 2.0 in a few weeks.
0: Okay. Or,
1: you know, probably the week leading into week zero.
0: Reserve the right to change
1: it. So I reserve the right to be wrong. I reserve the right to change my mind, but feel pretty good at least about the top nine.
0: Yeah, I mean, I'm looking at some of these matchups. These would be fun. I mean, Oregon LSU in the first round, Notre Dame Oregon in the second round. You get a rematch of Miami and Georgia in the quarterfinals. And then your semis, Notre Dame, Texas, Ohio State, Georgia, with Notre Dame beating Ohio State in the championship. So there you go.
1: Could you imagine Lincoln Riley and USC traveling to Athens, Georgia for a round one game?
0: That would be awesome.
1: And Lane Kiffin going out to Eugene, Oregon. Those matchups, you can't make that up.
0: No, that would be a ton of fun. And make sure you are watching the Air Raid with Parker Kelly every Tuesday and Thursday night. He released those yesterday on the show. Congratulations on your first month of the show, Parker.
1: It's crazy how I'm very pleasantly surprised with how the show's done. So we just got to keep making it bigger and better.
0: Yeah, but there you go.
1: Having a lot of fun.
0: There you go. It's been fun to watch. Let's get into these supervillains. So Ryan McGee of ESPN put this out there last week, of the greatest supervillains of all time in college football. And if you've got any thoughts on who you would put on this list, text or call 615-737-1025. Our phone line's driven by WilsonCountyHyundai.com. Who do you think number one would be? Have you seen you've seen the grid here, Parker, I'm sure.
1: Yeah, I actually reacted to this yesterday.
0: Okay, sure.
1: So I've seen the whole list.
0: Okay.
1: Yeah, I've seen the whole list.
0: All right, so Steve Spurrier, number one. So Lane Kiffin's number two. Ryan McGee puts, the head ball coach walks so the Lane train could run. If you are a young college football fan, then the Spurrier you know is the folksy grandpa telling jokes at celebrity golf tournaments and touchdown club meetings. Back in the day, the head ball coach was the visor, a hat-slinging, trash-talking, strut-walking, winning machine who tossed the ball all over the yard as both a Heisman Trophy-winning quarterback and a national championship-winning coach. And after humiliating you on the field, he would pour verbal salt into your wounds. So Steve Spurrier listed as the number one supervillain in college football history. Your thoughts on that, Parker?
1: I'm surprised because I thought Lane Kiffin would be number one, but he's number two. I don't hate Steve Spurrier being at number one because I know locally a lot of Tennessee fans hate Steve Spurrier for his comments he made in the 90s about you can't spell citrus without UT.
0: Yeah.
1: It used to be the third place game. So that was a dig at Tennessee and just the rivalry between Florida and Tennessee. It makes sense. Nobody talk trash like Steve Spurrier back in the day.
0: Yeah, I don't think any Tennessee fans would disagree with Steve Spurrier being the number one on this list or Lane Kiffin being number two. I mean, how about it? The top two excuse me, the top two college football villains of all time, both being pretty much Tennessee's two biggest villains of all time. Would you say so? Is there anybody else who would top that list for the Vols over Spurrier and Kiffin?
1: No, I think they got it right. I love Ryan McGee. I thought he did a great job with this list, but there are definitely some things I'll change as we go throughout this thing.
0: Yeah, so Johnny Manziel is number three. And I do think when you talk about some of the most polarizing players in college football history, Johnny Manziel has to be at the top. I mean, I loved Johnny Football. I loved watching him play, but the arrogance, the brashness, the off-the-field stuff, like, I do think that Johnny Football deserves to be on this list as one of the biggest villains because there were a lot of people who really just did not like him. And you can see where that took him in his career. The Untold documentary about him I thought was really good about, you know, everything that was going on behind the scenes while he was in College Station. Of course, everything that happened once he got to the NFL. Johnny Manziel was so much fun to watch, but I do think that there was a large villain aspect to his career as well.
1: Just the way, you know, after winning the Heisman Trophy, going clubbing, that sort of thing, you know, he made money off autographs before it was legal, that sort of thing. Yeah, I have no problem with the top three. I honestly don't really have much of an issue with the top five.
0: Yeah, the top five, I think, are pretty obvious ones. Brian Bosworth, the Boz, I think another one of those guys who was just polarizing. There were so many things that you wanted to love him for. And I think looking back now at Brian Bosworth, he has kind of turned into somebody that everybody liked. And again, I wasn't around back when he was playing college football, but obviously having heard the stories, you know why he was disliked.
1: I mean, there are documentaries about him. Most
0: right.
1: people our age know him as the Sheriff of Fansville.
0: I know.
1: But, I mean, he had a mohawk, wore a do-rag, had
0: right.
1: lettering on his
0: he
1: shirt.
0: He had the neck roll.
1: Attacking the NCAA, that sort of thing. Yeah, yeah, it makes sense why he's on here.
0: Yeah, his T-shirt, National Communists Against Athletes and Welcome to Russia.
1: Welcome to Russia.
0: I mean, that...
1: That stuff would probably be accepted nowadays.
0: Right. I think people might celebrate it now. But yeah, back in the 80s, that definitely didn't fly quite as much. And then number five, I think you're right. 1990 Miami Hurricanes. I mean, the U back in the day, that was...
1: You had to have one Miami team on here.
0: Right.
1: You had to.
0: And they embraced being the villains. I mean, I one of my favorite 30 for 30s is the Catholics versus Convicts one that walk through the matchups between Miami and Notre Dame. Those Miami teams, again, all of these guys, villains partially because of how good they were, right? You can't become a villain unless you are successful. So Spurrier, Kiffin, the Boz, the Hurricanes, like all of them, Manziel, all of them have been successful, but they did it in a way that rubbed people the wrong way, especially some of these teams being, you know, Bosworth back in the 80s, Miami in the 90s, where people weren't quite as accepting of coloring outside the lines, I guess would be the right way to put it.
1: Yeah, no, it makes sense why he was on here, but or why Miami was on there. It's literally the reason that we have 15-yard penalties for excessive celebrations is because of that Miami team.
0: Yep.
1: In the I forgot what bowl it was. It might have been the Cotton Bowl versus Texas set a record with 15 penalties for 202 yards for excessive celebration. That's the reason why it's a thing. So
0: yeah.
1: it makes sense. And they thought they had the right to deserve to play for the national championship that year and didn't.
0: Yeah, that is true. And you look at, yeah, I'm seeing that 15 penalties, 202 yards in the Cotton Bowl. The most ever flags for unsportsmanlike conduct. Yeah, the Hurricanes back in the 90s, definitely a villain. Speaking of Catholics versus convicts, number six is Notre Dame. Just Notre Dame in general, which I get it. Right, like they've always been on the outside of the norm in college sports, still are being independent, and I think people don't love that, and especially with the new rule in the college football playoff, Notre Dame probably does deserve to be on this list. I don't know, six might be a little bit high though for the Fighting Irish.
1: Well, if you think about it, they're independent. Everybody's screaming at them to join a conference. They have an independent TV deal with Peacock and NBC,
0: yeah.
1: which they get all of the TV revenue. Jake, let me know if you agree with this, because this is what I said on my show yesterday. If I had a college football program, I had my own team, I would want them run exactly the way Notre Dame is run. Think about it. You have 16 teams in the SEC. Let's say you're Oklahoma, for example. You have to have that TV revenue deal with ESPN, ABC split up among 16 teams.
0: Yeah.
1: Notre Dame, they get all the money from their deal with NBC and Peacock. And then being independent, they have the exception in the college football playoff. If they're within the top 12, they automatically get a spot. If we're being honest, if we injected everybody with truth serum and they had their own college football program, they'd want the privileges Notre Dame has.
0: You're probably right. Yeah, like, you hate us because you ain't us, right? Like, everybody doesn't like Notre Dame because they've taken advantage of this system where they are big enough of a

0: find their way out. If they know they've only got 6 months to do it, or else you got to sit that 5-year probation period, they might all be running for the hills.
1: That's immediately where my mind went. The ground suddenly got uneasy from Chapel Hill to Coral Gables, because it's Miami, Florida State, Clemson, Georgia Tech has talked about it, North Carolina, they've all expressed interest in leaving the ACC in recent years. So that's immediately where my mind went. If you're going to do it, better do it now. That's what it sounds
0: right.
1: like.
0: Right. It's basically what it is. It's an escape hatch for these teams. If you don't do it now, you're not going to be able to do it. So we will see if that bill passes, if we see a mass exodus specifically from the ACC. Pegram's Finest on the text line asks, how does the NCAA itself not make the top five? And that's probably a good question.
1: I have thoughts. They should be in here.
0: We can get to that coming up next. The rest of the list is really interesting. I think the top six, you can get behind it. 7 through 10, I think, is really intriguing, because there are two guys on here that I was shocked that were on this list, and we'll get to it coming up next. 615-737-1025 is our phone number. Talking some college football here to start hour number two. Back to the Titans in a couple of segments. Corey Curtis going to join us at 10:45 as he makes his way out to San Francisco for tomorrow's preseason opener. Jake Lyman, Parker Kelly, next man up, 1025 The Game.
2: Roman Josi.
3: Ahead of Roman Josi. Out of the net. The puck picked over Lissard. And the score!
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0: right now. Get in here. Hey, we got 30 minutes for the rest of our lives.
1: 30 minutes.
0: 30 minutes for the rest of our lives. That's our bet in the first half. It ain't happening. We get the ball. I promise you one thing. We're going to hit somebody, and we're taking it down the field for a touchdown. I guarantee you that.
1: Guaranteed.
0: Look at me. Look at me.
1: Let's go.
0: We got 30 minutes.
1: Let's go.
0: For the rest of our lives.
1: For the rest of our lives.
0: Let's go.
1: Let's go.
2: Well done, Parker. That was Tim Tebow hyping up his Florida Gators team in the national championship game. Jake Lyman, Parker Kelly, next man up, 102.5 The Game. We're going through the biggest villains in college football, the top 10 listed by Ryan McGee. And would you believe that Tim Tebow's on there at number 8?
3: No, I can't believe it.
2: See,
3: I was shocked.
2: I always viewed him as like one of the bigger, and it even says this, Tebow is the only member of this list who would also be included if we were ranking the all-time college football good guys. Like that's what I always thought is like Tebow's viewed as one of the guys that everybody loved. But he says maybe that's why so many dislike the man. I like to refer to as the Swamp Hulk because he is such a good guy and always unapologetically worn that title on his very large shoulders.
3: See, here's why I think Ryan McGee included Tim Tebow on here. Because when somebody has a lot of success and wins a lot, there's a case to be made that Tim Tebow could have won two Heisman trophies, but maybe the voters got a little Tebow fatigue because he was so dominant, because he was so good, that's why he's on here. Think about Nick Saban. I was surprised Nick Saban wasn't at least mentioned.
2: Right.
3: Those dynasties, everybody hated Alabama because they won all the time.
2: Yeah, and there are a lot of guys on here who are like Tebow, I think, is listed just because he really was good, and maybe people didn't love the good guy religious side of him. Like, maybe that rubbed people the wrong way, even if it made a lot of people big fans of him on the other side. Ryan McGee also writes, if you're wondering that perhaps I should have ranked him higher on this list, please keep in mind that I travel with Tim every weekend during the fall for SEC Nation. So, I am surprised to see Tim Tebow on this list. I think a lot of people don't love him, but I don't know if I would say he's a top 10 supervillain of all time in college football. Because I think the people who don't like him because he was such a good guy. I don't know if that puts you in villain status.
3: Well, some people view it as fake and not real, but I've had the opportunity to listen to Tim Tebow speak several times. I've actually met Tim, and it's authentic. It's real. If I were to rank a CFB all-time good guys list, he'd be number one.
2: Sean says nobody likes a goody two-shoes, and so maybe that's what it was.
3: People love Fernando Mendoza.
2: Right, and they're a little different. Like, Tebow's a little more fiery than Mendoza is. Like, I don't think Tebow would have been as goofy with the, we're flipping champs. 4312 does say Tim Tebow worst pep speech of all time. I'd have busted out laughing in that huddle. I guess to each their own. Like, I'm sure in that moment that might have been what those guys needed to hear.
3: They won a national championship, did they not?
2: They did win the national championship after that speech.
3: You can do what you want if you win.
2: Very true. Number 7 on this list, I was surprised. Ryan McGee putting his employer on this list. ESPN, number 7 on the list of all-time villains in college football.
3: Okay. If I were to poll our audience and say who's hated more, ESPN or the NCAA, what do you think people would say?
2: Probably the NCAA.
3: Exactly.
2: Yeah, that and the NCAA is listed as an honorable mention. We got
3: dishonorable.
2: Dishonorable mention. Yes. Pegram's Finest texted in asking how they weren't in the top 5. They are listed as a dishonorable mention. We'll get to the rest of those in just a little bit. But ESPN ranked at number 7. The opening line to this excerpt is, perhaps you've heard, but we hate your team, and it doesn't matter which team that is. We hate them all.
3: It's funny because Ryan McGee tells the story about how when he first got hired by ESPN, he wore like an ESPN polo or outerwear or something to a game at Tennessee.
2: And got rocks thrown at him.
3: Got rocks thrown at him, had a Crown Royale bottle thrown at him, and people forget that he went to school at Tennessee.
2: Yeah.
3: But yet, if you're wearing ESPN, every fan base in the country thinks that ESPN hates your team, which is true. ESPN does hate your team, regardless of who it is.
2: Well, all broadcasters hate your team. We've learned that, right? Like, Joe Buck hates all... I believe that's Joe Buck's Twitter bio, is, I hate your favorite team. And as somebody who does play-by-play and knows that if you're on a national broadcast or like a network broadcast, whether it's me calling SEC lacrosse or something at Vanderbilt or Joe Buck calling the World Series, you're supposed to be down the middle. So if both sides are saying that you hate their team and you're rooting against them, you're probably doing something right. But yeah, ESPN, I agree with you. Like, given the choice between NCAA and ESPN asking who college football fans don't like, the answer is 100% the NCAA.
3: I mean, the NCAA, I just always go back to that scene in The Blind Side when Michael Orr was getting interrogated and just like, right, I was on pins and needles.
2: They made them the villain in that movie.
3: Watching that scene, and then you fast forward to where we are today, and they can't enforce anything outside of suspending you for two games for paying for a $427 flight, which everybody in the country, even if you hate Tennessee, is united on that issue that he shouldn't be suspended. I'm shocked they didn't make the list.
2: Yeah, I, especially with them being included in the dishonorable mentions, meaning that Ryan McGee did think about them, I don't know how you don't put them on this list, but they are not on here. 9 is Deion Sanders. I think that one makes sense. I think he
3: had to be on here.
2: He played into the villain role, whether it was
3: he talked trash
2: as
3: at Florida
2: a player
3: State.
2: At Florida State or what he's done since he got to Colorado. Yeah. Like I
3: people hate Colorado because of him.
2: Right.
3: Deion, if you're on the outside.
2: I think Deion Sanders definitely deserves to be in that conversation. Number 10, I don't understand. Caleb Williams. Did people really dislike Caleb Williams that much when he was in college?
3: He's definitely more likable now, but I feel like people hated him because he painted his fingernails before the Pac-12 championship that one year that said F Utah, and then, you know, crying to his mom after they lost, that sort of thing. But when I'm thinking of, I know he didn't spend his entire career at Oklahoma, but if I think about most hated quarterbacks that played at Oklahoma,
2: Baker.
3: My mind goes to Baker.
2: Yeah.
3: Because one of the things that's ingrained in my mind is what he did on the sidelines versus Kansas and Lawrence.
2: Planting the flag at Ohio State.
3: Planting the flag at Ohio State. That, I mean, people didn't like Baker.
2: Baker, I think, is certainly a bigger villain than Caleb Williams. And
3: I would 100% replace Caleb with Baker.
2: Well, Ryan McGee says in this excerpt, there is no shortage of recent Heisman winners and contenders who could have taken this spot. See the dishonorable mentions list below with Mr. Mayfield and Diego Pavia. I would put Pavia on here over Caleb Williams because this past season, he was the villain of college football, which I don't know. I think people hated him a little bit too much, and maybe we hear a lot more of it around here because Tennessee fans really, really didn't like him. But I probably would have put Pavia in this spot over Williams. You could have put Mayfield over both of them too, but I would have said both those guys should definitely have been there over Caleb Williams.
3: 100%. I would have had there's a strong case for Pavia, a strong case, just given how he handled losing the Heisman Trophy to Fernando Mendoza. I would have had the NCAA in there, definitely would have taken Caleb Williams out, would have taken Tim Tebow out.
2: I would have taken ESPN out too.
3: And replace them with the NCAA, have Baker in there. You can put Pavi in there. Connor Stallions.
2: Yeah, Connor Stallions
3: he has a case
2: is mentioned
3: too.
2: Here.
3: He's not completely innocent here. Like we,
2: Hugh
3: he definitely
2: Freeze,
3: has.
2: I think definitely yep. deserves to be in the conversation.
3: Yep. Especially among Auburn fans for golfing in the month of October.
2: Well, and for Tennessee fans listed in the dishonorable mentions, Phil Fulmer was listed, which I get it.
3: That's just primarily because of his how quick things went downhill when he was the AD.
2: Right.
3: As a coach, I mean, Coach Peyton Manning was great. So.
2: Well, that's for college football fans as a whole. I don't think they loved Phil Fulmer
3: true.
2: The whole time.
3: I don't know. I might have included Charles Woodson as a dishonorable mention just because of the 97 Heisman Trophy.
2: Yeah. Yeah, I'm trying to think of other villains who aren't even mentioned here. Like, they've got Jameis Winston in there, who
3: nobody hates him now.
2: Nobody hates him. Jameis Winston has, from college football villain to everybody's favorite backup quarterback in the NFL. But he was a villain with...
3: Stole some crab legs, right?
2: And some more serious off-the-field concerns as well from Jameis Winston. Yeah, people didn't like him very much when he was in college. So,
3: I love the Ryan Leaf mention on the dishonorable mentions.
2: Yeah, Ryan Leaf. But you mentioned Nick Saban not being on here.
3: Yeah.
2: I think Saban deserves to be mentioned in this. How about we're going to talk to Corey in 20 minutes here. Dabo Swinney. I think a lot of people really don't like Dabo
3: That's
2: Swinney.
3: That's a polarizing figure. Right
2: Brian
3: there for
2: Kelly.
3: Sure.
2: Brian Kelly, I think, deserves to be on this list.
3: Yeah.
2: I mean, not just because of the fakeness at LSU, but
3: he
2: spat
3: in the face of the people at Notre Dame. He basically took that LSU job because he didn't think he could win anymore at Notre Dame.
2: And again, more serious things happened while he was at Notre Dame as well that get brought up here and there. So, there are a lot of villains out there that weren't mentioned on this list that I think probably deserve to be in there over some of the guys who were. But I do think it's a fun exercise to go through some of the most hated guys in college sports, and I do think they got the top couple right.
3: Is there anybody else that we could have included?
2: Let's see.
3: That's coming to your
2: mind
3: right away.
2: Just like recently, I'm racking
3: my brain too.
2: Like, it's not even really his fault, but like, Reggie Bush obviously had some controversy, but I feel like Reggie Bush was mostly loved just because of the way he played the game. Who are some, like, maybe we can get to this on the other side. Who are some, like, all-time folk heroes from college football who you don't remember them from their NFL career, but you just look back and they are just revered because of what they did in college football? I've got one name.
3: Tavon Austin.
2: Tavon Austin was the first name that came to my mind. We'll see if there's any others that come to mind here. 615-737-1025 is our phone number. Again, Corey Curtis going to join us to talk Titans coming up in a little over 15 minutes. We'll talk plenty of Titans throughout the rest of the show as we get ready for the preseason opener tomorrow. Jake Lyman, Parker Kelly, next man up. 1025 The Game.
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4: I'm Fox 17 meteorologist Brett Luna. The next several days are going to be pretty hot. We already have heat advisories in effect until 9 p.m. Friday for heat index values going up to 109 each day. This weekend, it could get even hotter. Our best chance for triple-digit heat will come on Saturday and Sunday.
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0: Parker Kelly with you. Going through the biggest villains in college football history. And also had the conversation around, like, who are some of the biggest folk heroes of college football? But these can't be guys who are remembered as just, like, great players. Like, I think Tim Tebow probably would be in that conversation because he didn't do much at the NFL level. The first name we thought of was Tavon Austin, right? Like, everybody watches that highlight tape. I think we've played it 1,000 times on this show, the Tavon Austin highlights.
1: Probably play it coming back from the next break.
0: Yeah, well, Corey Curtis is going to join us coming up next. Again, with the travel schedules with the Titans on the road, a little different this week. So Corey going to join us for a segment coming up next during his layover on his way over to the West Coast. And I just got word TD is going to join us tomorrow from 11 to 11:30. So a couple of segments with TD as he gets ready for the preseason game tomorrow. Some other names that we thought of during the break, Mike Leach, of course, right? The Pirate, like he is one of the great college football characters of all time. I said Coach O. I know Coach O has had his problems, but he has had that like Jameis Winston arc of just like everybody loves him. He is a folk hero.
1: Yeah. Nobody hates Coach O. I mean, he's back at LSU this year. It's great. I'm so happy he's back in the sport.
0: Yeah.
1: Mike Leach, though, the Pirate. I mean, he literally invented an offense.
0: Right. And just the interviews with Mike Leach and his press conferences were always gold. He deserves to be in this conversation.
1: One of my favorite stories of Mike Leach is him giving Alyssa Lang wedding advice.
0: Yeah.
1: Just telling her to elope. Post game, that was one of my favorite videos of the Pirate.
0: Mike Leach definitely in this conversation. I'm trying to think of any others. Again, and this can't be guys who were great college players who everybody loved and then went on to have great NFL careers. You have to remember them just for their time in college. I mean, like in terms of great moments, like Doug Flutie is remembered a lot because of the Hail Mary with BC.
1: I have one. I'm not sure if he'd make the list, but what about Stetson Bennett? That's a pretty incredible story.
0: That's true. Walk on to 2-time national champion. Yeah, but was Stetson Bennett all that likable? Like
1: no, because he played at Georgia when Georgia was dominating, and people, you know, had their opinions on that.
0: Right. It's a tough conversation because a lot of college players do end up being NFL players, and it's like you can't just separate the two careers. Ron mentions Jamarcus Russell. I mean, all-time college quarterback, obviously,
1: for sure,
0: at LSU, but didn't pan out in the NFL. We'll have to keep thinking about it. Maybe Corey will have some ideas for us. I did see they kind of parlayed off this article with the biggest villain for every college football team. Did you see this article, Parker?
1: No, I haven't seen that one.
0: All right. Who do you think the biggest villain of all time for Tennessee is?
1: Nico?
0: No. He was actually on the first list, too.
1: Fulmer. Yeah, Fulmer.
0: No. Fulmer, biggest villain for Tennessee? I mean, I guess he did have his issues.
1: Is it like played or coached at Tennessee?
0: No. Like, who does that fan base hate the most? Could be anywhere.
1: I mean, there are several ways I could go on this.
0: I mean, I think there's two guys. They were both at the top of the list. Take your choice.
1: Is it Saban?
0: No, the top two lists on the all-time college football villains.
1: Lane.
0: It's Spurrier. They've got Spurrier as the number one.
1: Spurrier?
0: Yeah.
1: Really?
0: Spurrier, who grew up in Johnson City, Tennessee, delighted in tormenting the Vols.
1: Yeah. I think Spurrier felt like he should have been pursued harder by Tennessee to coach there, and he didn't feel like they pursued him enough, so that amplified the trash talk.
0: Yeah, and they mentioned the you can't spell citrus without UT.
1: For Vanderbilt,
0: I do like this one. They say the biggest villain for Vandy, institutional apathy, which, like, to be fair, that was the issue for a long time.
1: Yeah.
0: And now that
1: they're finally starting to invest.
0: Right, now you've got investment from the top down, from the chancellor to the athletic department, and it's I think that is a good point that The culture there wasn't invested in athletics for a long time, and now that it is, you're seeing the turnaround. I thought it was funny for my Hokies, the biggest villain, replay officials. And, of course, most recently people remember
1: the Miami game,
0: the Cam Ward Miami game where Tech had the Hail Mary. They called it a touchdown on the field and then inexplicably overturned it to keep Miami undefeated in that game. But the one that Tech fans will always remember, and I'm not sure if you remember watching this, the Sugar Bowl in 2012, Virginia Tech versus Michigan. Logan Thomas hit Danny Cole in the end zone, and they ruled it a catch on the field but overturned it, saying he didn't maintain control.
1: That's a good answer. That's a really
0: like
1: good
0: it.
1: Answer.
0: I like it. I think trying to think of who else it would be.
1: See, the thing about Virginia Tech that some people our age don't remember, they were like at the top of college football.
0: For a long time.
1: For a long time.
0: Yeah.
1: I mean, they were national championship contenders, you know, what, 15, 20 years ago?
0: If Tech, if from 99 to like 2012, they did a 12-team playoff, Tech would have made the playoffs.
1: Yes.
0: Probably over half of those years.
1: But people our age, I mean, grew up with a very different Virginia Tech, and that's some of the struggle that James Franklin's having to deal with right now, is reminding people just how good Virginia Tech used to be.
0: Yeah, it's been a slow and constant decline for that program.
1: Yeah.
0: Where, I mean, from, I think Logan Thomas, that game was kind of the end of the era for them, and then Fuente came in and they were fine for a while and dropped off, and then
1: for a couple seasons.
0: And now you're down to a 3-win team last year. So, yeah, James Franklin being tasked with digging it out, but they've gotten more investment. We talk about institutional apathy. Like, I think that the Tech has kind of kicked it into gear here now that James Franklin is in charge. So I don't know what my answer for the biggest villain for the Hokies would have been, but I thought replay officials was pretty funny.
1: No, that's good.
0: Spurrier for Tennessee, I get it. I guess for you, you probably hate Kiffin more, right? Than Spurrier, just because of the era you grew up in?
1: Yes. Yeah. No, I definitely, I would have Charles Woodson on there, at least mentioned.
0: Yeah.
1: I wasn't alive for that, but still, like, you know, he did get robbed.
0: Right.
1: I watched the documentaries.
0: Yeah, this is a good article. I mean, you've got a lot of, like, Ole Miss, of course, it's Lane Kiffin already.
1: Who's it for Georgia?
0: Georgia is Steve Spurrier.
1: Oh,
0: he makes
1: making the list for
0: everybody, huh? He makes a lot of appearances on
1: Alabama,
0: this list.
1: Who is it?
0: Cam Newton.
1: Mm.
0: Yeah. That the comeback, the Camback, as they call it, in the Iron Bowl. Yeah.
1: Is this for all FBS teams?
0: All Power 4 teams.
1: All Power 4.
0: Yeah. And Notre Dame.
1: Who's the villain for Notre Dame?
0: USC.
1: Good.
0: Yeah. The Bush Push.
1: Oh, gosh. Yeah.
0: 615-737-1025 is the phone number. We'd love to hear from you. Chiba Hut is now open in Clarksville. 1025 The Game's Chase and Big Joe will be out at the new Chiba Hut location in Clarksville, located at 419 Riverside Drive, this Friday from noon to 3. Come experience legendary toasted subs, crave-worthy munchies, beer, wine, and sweet treats. 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Stop by Chiba Hut today and see what it's all about. We know our friend Trey is a fan of Chiba Hut. He met Diego Pavia there. 615-737-1025 is the phone number. Coming up next, Corey Curtis will join us live from the road from the airport as he gets ready to do sideline for the Titans preseason game tomorrow. We'll talk to him about the joint practice yesterday and what to expect from the Titans in the preseason opener tomorrow. Jake Lyman, Parker Kelly, next man up here on 102.5 The Game.
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0: Simon Parker Kelly with you, finishing up the second hour. It is a Wednesday, and he can't be with us in person, but we couldn't let a week go by without speaking with Corey Curtis from News 2. Corey joins us now on our phone lines. Corey, thanks for calling in. How's it going?
1: I'm great. I'm in Las Vegas at the airport, and of course, the first thing I saw when I walked off the plane was slot machines.
0: Oh, there you go. Are you gonna try your luck a little bit?
1: I love to gamble, but I'm not a slots player.
0: Gotcha.
1: That's garbage.
0: Yeah, there's not a whole lot of skill involved there. So
1: I just can't do it.
0: Well, Corey, you'll be on the sidelines tomorrow for the Titans' first preseason game on News 2. You excited to get back out there and see what this team looks like for the first time in a live game setting?
1: Yeah. Look, you want to see them against competition, other than themselves. You watch them in practice and, you think some things are better, but there's only one way to really find out. I mean, last year we went to Atlanta for the Titans' scrimmage and then practice and then preseason game, and you were like, wow, they really stink. And so we learned a lot. And so hopefully we get a better showing, this time. Yesterday sounds like it was a little feisty, playing what should be a really good team. And so we'll see what they got.
0: It does seem like the 49ers got their work yesterday, and Kyle Shanahan said a lot of starters aren't going to play. Robert Saleh said the opposite, said everybody who's healthy is going to play. What are your thoughts on that strategy that we're going to see a lot of the Titans' first-teamers playing mostly the backups for San Francisco tomorrow?
1: Yeah, look, this team's won 6 games in 2 years. They need all the work they can get. Robert Saleh's got to learn about his football team. He's got to learn who's a willing combatant and who's not. Who's going to excel when the lights come on, because some guys are also a little bit different when the lights come on. And so I don't have a problem with it at all. I know some people will fear injuries. You can run from injuries, but they're going to find you eventually. So it's a dangerous game. So you go play football. I'm all for it. Andy Reid does it every year, and he seems to have done okay.
2: Talking to Corey Curtis of News 2, our good friend. Corey, I know you saw the reports yesterday about the Titans secondary allowing a lot of deep passes over their head. The way this solid defense is designed is to keep everything in front of them, but that didn't seem to be the case yesterday. Do you have any concerns about the secondary, but specifically, do you have any concerns about Amani Hooker?
1: Look, Amani's been a good player. His play did drop off some last year, but I will fall back to the fact that he's been a good player for this team. Now, if it continues in camp and in preseason, then, I mean, this is a new defense for him and for anybody who didn't play for Saleh before. And so, part of the reason you do this is to get things exposed and to learn. And that's not making excuses. But that is all part of it, and that's why I say, where do we go from here? All right, does that continue or does it not continue? Because if it continues, then maybe it is a physical performance aspect and not just a learning aspect, and that's what you got to find out in the next couple of weeks.
2: With the fighting and the feistiness, I get that it happens, and I've been a part of practices that got heated, so I completely understand this is just part of the game. Does it seem like to you, though, that there are more fights with the Titans this preseason than there have been in the past, and really just around the NFL in general?
1: I don't know about the rest of the league, but, look, Parker, you've been out to practice. The intensity is ramped up. I mean, you watch those defensive linemen, and they are geeked up by the time individual drills are over. I mean, Coach Whitecotton really gets those guys rolling. And, apparently Coach Brasillo had his offensive linemen ramped up for yesterday, and they were ready to go. And fighting is a waste of time for the most part, really, and especially when you throw a punch and you get kicked out of practice. But, what's been the number one beef with offensive linemen who have failed for the Titans, whether it be Andre Dillard or Nicholas Petitfrere or Dennis Daly, is these guys haven't seemed like willing combatants. Okay. And if these guys, if they're overly aggressive, I'll take it, because they've had underly aggressive for the last few years. I mean, outside of Peter and some other guys, but they've had too many guys who weren't willing combatants. And it sounds like that tide has turned and they've got some guys who are ready to rumble. And that's one of the things I really want to see tomorrow night.
0: We're joined by Corey Curtis from News 2 on his way out to Santa Clara for the Titans preseason opener tomorrow. Corey, speaking of the offensive line, I think through the first few weeks of camp, it's become clear center is Austin Schlotman's job. But the right guard spot seems to have gotten a little murkier. Fernando Carmona starting to work in. What have your impressions been of that competition with Volson, Slater, Carmona all competing for one spot?
1: Yeah, I mean, they are giving all three of those guys an opportunity to work with the ones. And, you know, when you see Bolson's contract, you know they would love one of the younger guys to beat him out, okay? So he is the starter until one of those two guys proves that they're better than he is. And I know, like, Carmona gets his chance this week, and everybody jumps on that. And I get it. He's the new guy. He went to Arkansas, and, you know, it's early. Let's see how he does in this game. The one thing I will say about him is willing combatant. Okay.
0: Yeah.
1: I mean, he's not backing down. You know, that doesn't say things for like knowing assignments and technique and hand placement and all that stuff. But if you're willing to fight, and by fight, I mean battle in there, that's a good start. And when I'm watching him at practice the other day and he wins a rep in team against Jeff Simmons and then pushes him in the chest when the play is over, I'm like, that doesn't seem like the smartest thing in the world, but it also tells me he's not afraid. And so that is a good sign for him. He's one of the guys that I'll really want to watch tomorrow night and see how he does.
0: It seems, by all accounts, yesterday an up-and-down day for Cam Ward in the joint practice. But over the weekend, the big story was Ward and Tate, that connection starting to heat up. How exciting should that be that even if it's not every single day that you're seeing those guys connect for big plays, it is starting to become more consistent as camp rolls on?
1: Well, look, I mean, like we've talked about this. If Tate can be that guy for the Titans that answers a question for you for a decade, and, you know, that and indications are he looks like that guy for them. I mean, he's making plays. You know, you go back to that scrimmage Friday night and, you know, everybody really happy with the offense and really happy with how Cam played. But guys made plays for him, okay? You know, you have Tate make the one-handed grab running across the middle. You have Gunnar Helm go up over a defender and make the toe-tap touchdown in the back of the end zone. If those two plays aren't made, if those two catches fall off their hands and we go, oh, that was a tough play, Cam Ward's night doesn't look near as good. Part of this position is having guys make plays for you. And so seeing those guys, including Carnell Tate, who seems to be able to do it regularly, is very encouraging for what this offense can do and for what Cam's productivity can be if these guys can make plays for him as well.
2: Last one for you, Corey. I wanted to ask about Pat Coogan because it seems like there's been, you know, Jackson Slater got some work at center yesterday. Andre James got some work at right guard. They're just trying out some different things. Do you think maybe that we hyped up Pat Coogan a little too early and that he's still getting acclimated to the NFL and things are kind of a little fast for him right now?
1: Well, I think we overhype every rookie, don't we? They're new, they're exciting, they're fresh. I mean, you know, Rose Bowl MVP, national champions. I mean, there's, you know, you get brought into all of that stuff. But, you know, what was he, a sixth round pick?
2: Yep.
1: And look, that doesn't mean he can't be a starter in this league. I mean, there's guys in the Hall of Fame who were never drafted at all. So, I mean, that doesn't mean he can't be a player. But they said from the jump at camp that they're going to look at a lot of people in a lot of places, because they want to see how they stand up, you know, against the ones, against who are they a viable player at this spot. And the other thing that they've got to figure out in that whole center guard mess is who stays and who goes. And if you can play, if you're Jackson Slater and you can play center and guard, that makes you a lot more valuable, right? You know, I've watched Andre James, who has started a lot of games in the NFL. And what I've seen in practices, I don't think he's too bad. I mean, I've been kind of impressed with what I've seen with him, and I didn't know much about him. So, you know, they're trying to figure out, you know, do they need to keep a second center, or like, is Slater good enough to be the second guard and the second center? I mean, it's all going to affect their numbers on who they keep.
0: quickly before we let you go, Corey, we've talked a ton about the Peter Skoronski extension possibly coming down the line. It did come down on Friday. Yep. Your thoughts on the four-year, $100 million extension that he got from the Titans?
1: Well, Jake, we've been talking about this for a couple months, right?
0: Yep.
1: And we were like, at first we were like 4 years, $80 million, kind of in that. And then when we saw the contracts coming in, we're like, okay, it's probably going to be 100.
0: Yep.
1: And, you know, that's so it came in right about where we expected. The amazing thing to me is this, the first Titan since Hooker and Simmons to get a second contract. And, you know, that tells you why this team has won six games in the last 2 years. They just haven't drafted well enough. And so now they've got some other guys who look like they should be in line for second contracts. You know, hopefully Peter is the start of a trend of guys worth keeping around. It's a lot to pay a guard, but I always say you can't have enough good football players, right? And the Titans don't have many elite football players. And I don't know if we want to call Peter elite or not, but he's in the upper echelon of guards in this league.
0: Yep.
1: And they're not in a position to let him go. And if they weren't going to give him $100 million, you know what? Somebody else was. So I'm happy for Peter. He's been a good soldier. I mean, he has never said boo about anything. And he's just worked. And he's one of the few guys that's been here who has worked and just continued to get better every year. So it's a contract well earned.
0: Corey, we appreciate you taking some time. Travel safe the rest of the way out to Santa Clara, and we will be watching tomorrow night on News 2, Titans and 49ers to start the preseason.
1: That's right, 8 o'clock kick. We will see you there on News 2.
0: Perfect. Corey, we will talk to you next week. Appreciate you coming on.
2: See you, Connor.
1: Thanks, guys. Wow. Just call me Sarah.
0: There you go. Yeah, Parker throwing it back. Corey Curtis from News 2 joining us live from Las Vegas as he makes his way out to San Francisco. We'll react to what Corey had to say and continue to talk Titans as we start up hour number three after this. Jake Lyman, Parker Kelly, next man up, 1-2-5 The Game.
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0: Next Man Up, 102.5, The Game, final hour on this Wednesday. Jake Lyman, Parker Kelly, broadcasting from the Busy Bee Plumbing, Heating, and Air Conditioning, Game Nashville Studios, home of the $99 yearly Beehive membership, where the buzz is always about great service. Big thanks to Corey Curtis for joining us in the last segment. Couldn't join us in studio today. We miss Corey, but know that he's got to be out there as he's doing sideline for the Titans broadcast tomorrow. Titans and 49ers preseason opener tomorrow night, 8 o'clock kick on News 2. Talking with Corey there, I asked him about the decision from Robert Saleh to play the starters tomorrow. And he said everybody who's healthy is playing. So you would expect no John Franklin Myers, no Jacob Martin, probably no Cordell Flott. But if you're saying everybody who's healthy is playing, that means Jeffrey Simmons going to be out there, which I would have thought would have been unlikely. Kyle Shanahan said he felt like his starters got the work in that they needed yesterday, and they probably won't play tomorrow night. So it's going to be the Titans starters against a lot of the 49ers backups. And Robert Saleh did say that he thinks the starters are going to play more than just one series. You think this is the right choice for the Titans, taking the experience, the game reps, over possibly playing it on the safer side and avoiding injury?
2: Kinda. I am surprised that Jeffrey Simmons is going to be playing tomorrow. But at the same time, they haven't brought anybody to the ground yet, and you don't want the first time that they're full on tackling to be week one.
0: Apparently the 49ers were bringing people to the ground yesterday.
2: Well, true. But, I mean, they're not supposed to, technically. Yeah. But I don't know. I'd want my guys to, like Cam Ward, I want him to get hit a little bit. Not a lot, but get hit a little bit so that the first time he doesn't get hit is an actual game. That's just kind of my thinking on it. But it doesn't have to be a lot.
0: Yeah, and he was vague, right? Saleh said more than a series. I think Cam Ward said yesterday that he's excited to play multiple series and get into a rhythm out there. And I think there's a lot of value to that. I think there is value, especially with so many new pieces. You've got Carnell Tate and Wandale Robinson at wide receiver. You've got a couple of new pieces on the offensive line, too. I like the idea of having those guys gel and get into a rhythm out there, get into a groove in a game situation. But you remember back, we're gonna harken back a couple times in this final hour to that opener in Tampa last year. Tajay Spears got hurt on the opening drive, or maybe it was the second drive. Little screen pass out to the left. He rolls his ankle. He's out for basically half the season. I understand injuries are a 100% certainty in the NFL, and they're going to happen. I think you just got to be careful, especially with how physical the 49ers were yesterday in the joint practice. You really don't want to lose any key players, especially Cam Ward, obviously, or anybody on this offensive line, because you're already thin there as well.
2: And I could also play the contrarian and say if the first time they're getting hit is in a game setting in week one, you're also setting them up to get injured. So there's no perfect way to do it.
0: Right.
2: They don't have to. They could play two series and be completely fine. They could play one series. I'd probably play the starters for two. But with this rotation, Jeffrey Simmons is probably just not going to be out there a lot naturally.
0: When he says everybody's going to play, I find it really hard to believe Jeffrey Simmons is going to be out there for 10 or 15 snaps tomorrow night. I bet he gets on the field, but they're going to be very careful with how they use him.
2: He could play five snaps.
0: If that, right? Like, run him out there for a series on third down, let him go get his hands on somebody, try and go get after the passer, and then pull him and put him in a baseball cap. Like, I do not need to see Simmons at all, but if you want everybody to play, just, I would say the leash needs to be super short on him. I've said it all week about the offense. I think it has to be a feel thing for Robert Saleh and Brian Daboll. I think there's going to be a moment tomorrow night where you know that it's over and you got to pull him. Whether it's good and Cam Ward and the offense are in a groove, which kind of should be playing against backups, if they can go down and score on the first drive and you've got some confidence and you got some rhythm, I don't need to see any more. Take them out and make sure that you don't have any injuries. There also may be a point, if things are not going well, that you say, you know what, let's call it a day. Maybe they go out for two or three series in that situation. I do think it's a feel for Daboll and for Saleh, and they're going to know when the night is over for that first team offense in Cam Ward.
2: Yeah, because with Jeffrey Simmons, you'd think that maybe him and John Franklin Myers, because John Franklin Myers has been dealing with the back thing, those are the two guys that you were not going to want out there really at all. So I wonder what their reps are going to look like. And two, the offensive line, since we're so concerned about them and they haven't really played next to each other a whole lot, you'd want them out there as much as possible, it seems.
0: Yeah,
2: like.
0: And I do wonder what the right guard situation looks like, because as we talked to Corey about, there are now three guys who are in the mix there at the very least. I don't know how seriously Fernando Carmona is being considered as the starting right guard, but he's getting reps. And so with three guys there, who's getting those opportunities in the preseason games to go out and play with the first team offensive line? I think Volson starts on the offensive line, but do you want to get Slater out there for a series? Do you want to get Carmona out there for a series? That all plays a role in this too. That maybe there's a chance too that you put Trubisky out there with the first team offensive line and let them get reps. It doesn't have to be a full unit in, a full unit out. you could see them mix and match. And if the offensive line needs more reps, they stay out there. If Cam Ward needs more reps, you're not keeping him out there with the backup offensive line. It's a square is a rectangle, but not all rectangles are squares. Cam Ward's not out there with the offensive line, but you can leave the offensive line out there for Mitch Trubisky. There's a lot of moving parts here for Brian Daboll and Robert Saleh on how they want to maneuver with the offense tomorrow night.
2: That's not a bad idea at all. Having Mitch Trubisky, you can play Cam Ward a couple series, maybe keep the offensive line out there for a whole quarter. But, you know, after those two series, all right, it's time for Mitch to come in. And Will Levis is going to get a lot of reps, too. I wonder if Hendon Hooker is going to get any type of reps, too.
0: So Robert Saleh said he's not, I believe he said not 100% making a promise, but he said all four quarterbacks are going to play. Maybe it's easier said than done. Maybe it's easier than I think it is in my mind, but Hendon Hooker is not getting team reps. Like, if he's not doing it in practice, do you trust him to go out and do it in a game?
2: Well, I mean, it's preseason. There's very little.

0: mental reps, but I do wonder how much we'll see him. I agree with you. I think it's going to be mostly Will Levis tomorrow.
1: Yeah, Will Levis is, I would imagine that, okay, Cam Ward gets a couple of series. Trubisky probably play like most quarter. Of the first half.
0: Yep.
1: You know, I could see Will Levis coming in at the end of the second quarter and then play the most third. Of the third, half of the fourth, and then maybe Hendon Hooker getting that back half of the fourth.
0: Yeah, I think that's probably the way it works out, but we'll see. The first preseason game, I think a lot of it needs to be just, hey, make sure everybody stays healthy out there. 615-737-1025 is the phone number. Much more Titans talk to come in this final hour. We talked a lot about the offense in the first hour. I want to talk about the defense as well, because it did seem like they struggled against Brock Purdy and that 49ers offense yesterday. Robert Saleh had an explanation for it. I'm not 100% sure I'm buying it. We'll get to it next. 615-737-1025. Jake Lyman, Parker Kelly. Next man up, 1025 The Game.
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2: How did this one feeling about your secondary? 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
3: There's a couple, you know, and again, we're going to see whether it was a technique issue or not, but, you know, overall, just feeling it, you know, this offense we went against today is one of the top five offenses in football. So there's a lot of back and forth in it, which was encouraging. You're not going to win every one on one, but at the same time, there's definitely things that we can learn from.
4: Thanks, man. Up 102.5 The Game. Jake Lyman, Parker Kelly with you. That was Robert Saleh yesterday talking about the defense's performance. As we get some Tavon Austin vibes in here late in the show. The defense yesterday, lots of reports that they couldn't keep the top on it. Big plays over the top, struggled in the red zone. I want to say I saw Purdy went 21 for 27 with a bunch of touchdowns and no turnovers yesterday. It's practice. I'm not a huge practice stats guy, but overall seems like it was a tough day for the defense. And Robert Saleh in that press conference yesterday made a comment about why things went the way they did. And it wasn't that's a top five offense in the league, because I get it. It is a top five offense in the league. And there are going to be times where you're going to face better teams than you, better offenses than you, and you're going to struggle. It happens. But he said, Kyle Shanahan knows everything about this defense. And I understand that. But does that worry you at all? There's a chance that you face the 49ers at some point down the road, like whether it's next year or I'm not going to get to the point where I'm going to say the Titans are in the Super Bowl. But there's going to be times where the other guy knows kind of what you like to do on defense. Does that mean you should be exposed every time? And also, shouldn't Robert Saleh know a lot of what Kyle Shanahan likes to do offensively? Again, this isn't a big concern of mine, but I saw that explanation and I was like, well, yeah, but he's a coach in this league. There are going to be coaches in this league who know your tendencies. Shouldn't you be able to counter that a little bit? I don't know, Parker. As our former quarterback, do you have any thoughts on Saleh saying, yeah, Shanahan knew this defense like the back of his hand, so of course he had a big day against it.
5: I heard him say that, and I was honestly, I couldn't believe that he said that. Saleh, you know, is one of the better defensive minds in the NFL. And I thought, okay, well, Kyle Shanahan certainly, I mean, we talk about him and McVay as being the absolute best. They're coaching trees. We talk about, you know, quarterbacks that are struggling, going to them to get their career back on the right path. So we all know what they are as offensive minds. But at the same time, too, if you're going to be this great defensive mind, I know Shanahan's one of the best at adjusting to what defenses do and masquerading things. But you should still know what his tendencies are. So I think it goes both ways, not just, well, you know, Kyle Shanahan, right, he knows what we do on defense. Well, you should also know what he does on offense, too.
4: Yeah, that was, again, it's not a major concern of mine, but I just thought that was a little bit strange of, well, Kyle Shanahan knows this defense. I'm like, well, you practice against him for years and years, too. I feel like that should be a net zero.
5: Had two stints with him in San Francisco.
4: It should be a net zero of, yeah, I know a lot about you. You know a lot about me. We're going to know each other's tendencies. Let's see how it clashes. So I just thought that was a weird explanation for why the defense struggled yesterday.
5: He's seen how Shanahan has evolved throughout the years, because I know they played him when he was in New York as well. So think about all those years of, okay, this is what Shanahan does year after year. And I know that he changes his offense and changes certain things personnel-wise, but you would think that somebody as smart as Saleh would be able to pick up on that.
4: Yeah, I just thought that was a strange explanation for it. Again, doesn't really mean much. You don't face Shanahan this year, but there are going to be coaches. Everybody's got film on you. Everybody kind of knows what your defense is going to look like. You should still be able to affect the quarterback and make some plays defensively, which it doesn't seem like the Titans defense did much of yesterday. I know Nick Suss with Robbie and Joe this morning talked about Amani Hooker and some of his struggles. I'm not concerned about Amani Hooker, and I still lean more towards his down year last year being more about not having any help around him. I mean, you had injuries everywhere in the secondary last year, and even the guys who were healthy weren't very good. And I do think Amani Hooker was left trying to plug too many holes, right? Like, you've only got two hands. You can only do so much with the supporting cast that they gave him defensively last year. I think he's going to be better this year, but yesterday it just seemed like there wasn't a whole lot of progress made there, and he was giving up plays over the top, which, as you said, Robert Saleh's defense, you want the attacking front, and you want to keep a lid on the defense and not let the explosive plays happen. Yesterday it was not super successful, and Imani Hooker, a large reason for that.
5: That's what Saleh said after the post, you know, post blue and white scrimmage on Friday night. There weren't a lot of explosive plays down the field for the Titans offense, and Saleh was like, well, that's by design. Our defense doesn't give up anything behind us. And yet yesterday it seems like everything was going over their head. And this is just something that I've been thinking about. And Imani Hooker, I heard Robbie talking about it this morning on Robbie and Rex Road. Imani Hooker wasn't great last year. I don't even think he was that good, if I'm being honest. And it sounds like he wasn't that good at practice yesterday. So there's a cynical side of me where I hope that this doesn't mean physical decline of Imani Hooker. Imani Hooker's not old, but he's got football age. So I hope that we're not seeing the physical decline of Imani Hooker in any way.
4: Imani Hooker has been in the league. This is now year 7 for him, year 8 for him. Now he's only—
5: how old is he?
4: He's only 28 years old.
5: So he's not super old, but I mean, he wasn't great, and he's had his share of injuries.
4: Yeah, last year, I mean, yeah, he has never played. Actually, so I forgot. Back in 16 games, he's played two 16-game seasons his first 2 years in the league where he wasn't really asked to do quite as much. He was a player for this team, but he was more of a role player who came in here and there. He only started 3 games his first 2 years in the league. Since he has been a starter every single game, he has never finished a complete season. He did play 16 games last year, so very close. But it was one of his worst years as a pro. Did he have any interceptions last year? No. Coming off of a 5-interception year in 2024 that got him the extension, he did
5: not
4: turn the ball over.
5: It was a good year for Imani Hooker, but he wasn't good last year. And I know, again, he's 28 years old, so that's not old. But all those injuries, they start to add up.
4: Yeah, this secondary, there's reasons for optimism for it, right? Imani Hooker has proven to be a good player in this league during his career, and he's still 28. Kevin Winston, there's a lot of excitement around him. You brought in two big ticket cornerbacks in free agency, but I think there's also a reason for some skepticism, and we're going to find out pretty early what this secondary is made of. You get now the Jets, you got Geno Smith throwing the football, which I've heard things out of Jets camp that he has not looked very good, but
5: he's going to save the Jets.
4: Yes, he is.
5: Aaron Glenn. He's going to lead them to the promised
4: land.
5: He's
4: going to be the savior for the Jets. And looking at their receiver depth chart, though, like, you're going to see some tough matchups in week one. Of course, Garrett Wilson is still there with the Jets, and he's been one of the best receivers in football given his quarterback talent since he's been drafted. A.D. Mitchell is there. He looked better after the trade over from Indianapolis. You got Omar Cooper, a first-round pick. So there's some talent there. And then week two, Devontae Smith. You got Mekhi Lemon as a rookie. You got a ton of tight ends. So this secondary is going to be tested early on. I'm interested to see if the moves they made this offseason and the development of some of the young guys leads to a better group on the back end than we've seen. But obviously yesterday against the 49ers was not their best day. Brock Purdy seemed to be able to take whatever he wanted in the joint practice. 615-737-1025 is our phone number. Our phone line's driven by WilsonCountyHyundai.com. Still lots more to get to in our final couple of segments on this Wednesday. Preseason opener tomorrow. With all of this put together that we've talked about, I think we do need to remember one thing heading into the preseason opener tomorrow in San Francisco, because there are going to be overreactions one way or the other. Some of them may be valid, some of them not so much. We'll talk about it next. 615-737-1025. Jake Lyman, Parker Kelly, next man up, 1025 The Game.
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6: I'm Fox 17 meteorologist Brett Luna. The next several days are going to be pretty hot. We already have heat advisories in effect until 9 p.m. Friday for heat index values going up to 109 each day. This weekend, it could get even hotter. Our best chance for triple-digit heat will come on Saturday and Sunday.
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4: Next man up, 102.5 The Game. Jake Lyman, Parker Kelly with you. A couple more segments on this Wednesday. If you missed it, Corey Curtis did join us. He could not be in studio. He is traveling today, going to be on the sideline for the Titans preseason opener tomorrow against the 49ers. 8 o'clock kick on News 2, so you can tune in with him there. But he did join us for a segment at 10:45. Tomorrow, TD also on the road. He was out at joint practice yesterday. He's still on the West Coast for the preseason game. He will join us at 11 a.m. tomorrow for a couple of segments. So excited to have TD on to get ready for the preseason opener. Tomorrow is game day. And we've been talking about it with Robert Saleh saying everybody who's healthy is going to play. You're going to see the starters out there, and that includes Cam Ward, that includes the offensive line, likely includes Jeffrey Simmons. The only players that we know aren't healthy right now, and correct me if I'm missing anybody, Parker, John Franklin Myers, Jacob Martin, Cordell Flott, and Jackie Marshall are the only four that I believe were mentioned yesterday that are dealing with injuries.
5: Yes, that would be right.
4: I believe that's everybody. But Robert Saleh said, if you're healthy, you're going to be out there tomorrow night. So I do want to say, let's remember last year's opening drive against Tampa Bay. In that preseason game, Titans went right down the field. Cam Ward made a nice throw to Calvin Ridley. He had all the time in the world.
5: That was a nice throw to Calvin Ridley, too.
4: I remember that was our main takeaway, and this was probably a week into doing our show. So we overreacted a little bit. We're like, man, this offensive line, it looked good last night. That was the Bucs backups. They did not have the starters out there, and the 49ers are doing
5: no
4: the same.
5: No Vita Vea out there.
4: Right. It was not their top line defensive line out there. It's not going to be the top guys for the 49ers out there on the defensive front. I think the expectation needs to be that the offensive line is going to be able to protect Cam Ward. Now, these guys are all getting paid. They're all professionals. The second-string guys for the 49ers are still capable pass rushers, so it's not a disaster if Cam Ward is flustered here or there or gets sacked. But I think the expectation when your head coach is saying everybody's playing and their head coach is saying, our guys got their work, they're not going to play on Thursday night, the expectation should be that the Titans' first stringers should dominate, or at the very least, should look competent out there and be able to put points on the board.
5: Which means that we shouldn't overreact like we were doing yesterday with the joint practice, because it is the backups. It isn't the starters. Fred Warner's not out there playing.
4: Right.
5: So you should look how you looked in the blue and white scrimmage. I'd say that would be, if you were able to accomplish that, then that's a good solid day.
4: And again, it's still preseason. I'm not saying sound the panic alarms if the Titans offense goes 3-and-out on the first drive. They're working through some things, but I think that we, including us and Titans fans, Titans media, last year, I just remember coming out of the Tampa game, and you're like, man, the offensive line was a question mark, but they looked really good. That was a strong pocket. I'm half expecting it to look the same tomorrow night, where Cam Ward has plenty of time to throw.
5: 4 seconds to throw like he had.
4: Right, makes plays down the field, and we just got to remember, this is not the 49ers starting defense that's going to be out there. In fact, I mean, who knows how many of the 49ers players could even be out there if Kyle Shanahan wanted them to be. I mean, half that team's injured. So, again, it's preseason. I know Trey puts a lot of stock into the preseason. He told us earlier, these are the foundational games. This is what builds it for you. But Brian Callahan won more preseason games than he did regular season games.
5: That is such a... I knew that, but that, just hearing you say that is just sad.
4: He went 5-1 in the preseason.
5: So sad.
4: 4-19 in the regular season.
5: Oh my gosh. That's so sad.
4: There are going to be things that you can take from tomorrow night. And again, I think the expectation should be that the Titans' first team offense and defense has some success, because you're playing backups. Like, you should have some success tomorrow, but I also think it's preseason. These are not where championships are won and lost. A lot of the takeaways that you're going to be able to make will be minor, if any, from tomorrow night's game against the 49ers.
5: Yeah, you're going to see lots of Romello Height tomorrow, lots of Bryson Eason, former Vol.
4: Yeah, Vol for life.
5: CJ West, I don't know. He's a starter, so he may not play a whole lot, or if at all. So, yeah, lots of Romello Height coming at you. And what, Sammy O?
4: Sam O, he was on the Titans for a little bit there. Sam Okawanu, is that how you pronounce
5: good
4: it?
5: Enough.
4: Something
5: good enough.
4: Like that. I think it was close. 4312 on the text line says the substation didn't take anyone out. It was a good practice. Yeah, no major injuries as far as we know. Knock on wood from practice yesterday. So you'll take that. You'll take that, considering all the talk about the substation for heading into yesterday's joint practice. Jeff on the text line says, I'm not pulling for any backup quarterback, but how are we able to evaluate QB play when they are playing behind the backup tryouts for a bad O-line of starters? Well, they're playing third stringers too. So, like, I think it's more, I'm assuming this is about Levis tomorrow. Like, with Will Levis, it's more about the operation than it is the results. Is he making the right reads? If he's getting sacked because the offensive line can't hold up and he's getting instant pressure, well, that's not necessarily on Will Levis. But if he's throwing balls right in between the numbers of a defensive back, or if he's rolling out and slipping and then tossing the ball to a defensive lineman, like, yeah, that's when you'll have problems with Will Levis. I think you still can make an evaluation, even if it's backups on both sides of the football for Will Levis, and he can put something on film that could be intriguing to the rest of the league. 615-737-1025 is the phone number. Corey Curtis just texted me, actually, Parker.
5: Saying what?
4: He said, I saw odds for the first college coach fired and Dabo wasn't on it. They're delusional. I mean,
5: I can't wait until Waffle House, Corey.
4: I see, with Corey and his Dabo thing about him getting fired, it's possible. Like, James Franklin and Brian Kelly probably weren't on those odds list at the beginning of last year, so it's very possible. But to act like he's on the hot seat and, like, if they get off to an 0-2 start, he's out the door. Although, Georgia Southern is their second game? So maybe, yes, maybe an 0-2 start would be. But if they get off to a slow start, then he's out the door. I don't think that's the case.
5: As badly as I want to call Corey crazy, I can't. Because last year, if we were to go back into time machine, we're in the preseason. Penn State and LSU are both preseason national championship contenders. And I were to tell you that James Franklin and Brian Kelly would both be fired before Halloween, you would have called me crazy. But it happened. And so I'm not going to call Corey crazy. I just don't think it's going to happen. I think Dabo Swinney could go 0-12 at Clemson next year, and his legacy is firmly established. A guy that went toe-to-toe with Nick Saban in his prime and beat him twice in the national championship.
4: Yep. No, Dabo's a great coach, and I don't think anybody can take that away from him. I do think eventually the leash will run out on him, and Clemson will pull the plug. I don't know if I just don't think it's this year. I don't think he's that close to being fired.
5: Yeah, I mean, think about how long, because Dabo Swinney is kind of similar to Mike Gundy in the way they don't want to adopt the new age of college football.
4: Yeah.
5: Not that they can't, they just refuse to do so. Think about how long Oklahoma State held on to Mike Gundy before they fired him.
4: Yeah.
5: A long time.
4: And he didn't win any national championships there.
5: No. Didn't even sniff the college football playoff in the 12-team era.
4: Corey did send me who the number one odds to be fired is. Do you know who it would be?
5: It's got to be Norvell.
4: Yep, Mike Norvell is number one. Which did remind me, Fox NFL tweeted this out yesterday, the early NFL Coach of the Year odds. Robert Saleh tied for second.
5: With?
4: Jesse Minter.
5: Who was number one?
4: John Harbaugh, which makes sense, you know, the pedigree he has in going to the Giants. But yeah, Robert Saleh tied for second. There are a lot of first-year head coaches on here: Harbaugh, Minter, Saleh, Clint Kubiak. Also in the top six: Kellen Moore, Ben Johnson, and Brian Schottenheimer.
5: The Bears are getting pretty injured right now.
4: Yeah,
5: they just lost
4: Kobe
5: Bryant.
4: Yeah,
5: or he's at least going to miss all of the regular season. They're hopeful to get him back for the playoffs. They've had a couple
4: other Kobe Bryant.
5: Yeah, other Obi Kobe Bryant. Other Kobe Bryant. Yeah.
4: 615-737-1025 is our phone number. We've got one more segment left with you on this Wednesday. We will wrap up the show coming up next. Jake Lyman, Parker Kelly, next man up. 1025 The Game.
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26: 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Smith. 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
29: I want you to text Jake Lyman and tell him that Will Levis isn't going anywhere.
30: Now, why do you say that?
29: Because he hasn't been fully evaluated. He's had crap coaching for all of his years of him being here. Him and Borgonzi is basically from the same area, and he was probably the number one quarterback in that area when Borgonzi was a scout. Now he's on Borgonzi's team. Borgonzi, I'm sure everybody else in Titan Nation want to see him, you know, succeed and do well, but I don't think they're going to. It would be unrealistic for the Titans to get rid of Will Levis.
4: Wow. Chase texted me yesterday, and he did follow through on what Trey asked him to do. Text Jake Lyman. Tell him that Will Levis is not going anywhere.
5: They're from the same area.
4: They're both from New England.
5: He was the number one quarterback in that area in high school.
4: You have to keep him now. Trey, just constant entertainment. Love him or hate him, you listen. with Trey.
5: One of the biggest characters at this station is not even employed at this station.
4: I love Trey. The back and forth on all the quarterbacks is so strange. Like, he seemed relatively complimentary of Cam Ward today, saying they've got Cam Ward on he's on the path. He's progressing. He's going to get the Titans to compete for the South this year, but you can't get rid of Will Levis. He hasn't been properly evaluated. He's been here for 3 years. Like, I just...
5: It seems proper to me. I know his future here is done. That's what I do know. Or else they wouldn't have drafted Cam Ward number one overall.
4: The Levis revisionist history, I think, is hilarious. Because I was on the... Joe and Robbie call him the Cam Dews, whatever you want to cut. He wills, heading into the 2024 season. I thought I saw a lot from Will Levis in 2023 that made you excited. But anybody who thinks he didn't get a fair shake did not watch him play in 2024. I mean, he lost that job multiple times. The Bengals game always stands out to me. And you can say that Callahan had a lot to do with it, and that's true. But it's tough. In this league, if you're not a high-end first-round pick and you don't live up to expectations and prove you're the guy, they're going to move on. And the Titans moved on with Cam Ward. Levis needs to go. I don't see – I said it yesterday with Connor and Nick, and Connor agreed with me. I haven't seen anything in practice that makes me think the Titans need to keep a third quarterback, right? Like, watching Will Levis, he's not making it difficult, right? Like, he's not making it hard for Mike Borgonzi, who grew up in the same area with him and was a scout when he was the number one quarterback in the area. He's not making it difficult for him to cut him. I think you hope that Will Levis... somebody is willing to give him something, give up something in a trade, and these preseason games are going to be important for him raising his stock. But I don't think you've seen anything in practice so far that makes you think the Titans are going to keep him as a third quarterback.
5: If anything, it's been more of the same. And there's legitimate talk about trading him so that you can get as much value, because, I mean, he's just going to be a free agent next year and you're not going to re-sign him.
4: Yeah, right. He's heading into an expiring deal. If you can get any kind of value for him, you take it. You take it and run.
5: Honestly, I mean, they could afford to keep two quarterbacks, but and maybe keep one on the practice squad just in case, you know, as in the emergency.
4: I think Hooker probably ends up being the practice really? Squad quarterback. I think somebody claims Levis. Like, I think if okay. you cut Levis, somebody would claim him if it wouldn't cost them anything, right? People may not want to give up a draft pick, and I don't know that. We'll see. But I think if you cut Levis, he's gone. Like, he's not going to make it back to your practice squad.
5: Max, you get a sixth round for him. Max.
4: I agree.
5: Seventh's probably fair.
4: Based on what we're seeing right now. Right? But, like, Levis, he's got three preseason games to go prove it. But me saying I think Hooker ends up on the practice squad doesn't mean I'd take Hooker over Levis. I heard that. I've heard that conversation from people saying Hooker's better than Levis. The league's telling you what they think of Hendon Hooker. So far.
5: That is true. Been a journeyman. Spent some time with the Jets last year.
4: Yeah, I mean, and he's fine. Like, I like Hendon Hooker. I thought he was an okay prospect coming out, and again, I watched him at Virginia Tech. I don't think he ever had the God-given ability to be an NFL quarterback, and that's the difference between him and Levis, is Levis has all of the traits that you want in a quarterback. And I think coaches might look at that and say, if we coach him upright, we can get something out of this. I think Hendon Hooker, you know his ceiling, you know what he can be. He's coachable and you can get him to his max, but his max is not nearly as high as what Will Levis's ceiling is.
5: Yeah, Josh Heupel has the ability to work, get every last drop out of the sponge as possible with quarterbacks. Yeah. And he did that with Hendon Hooker. And I mean, there's, you know, talk that Josh Heupel's offense, which you run in college, doesn't translate to the NFL. I think we've seen that. You know, Joe Milton, Hendon Hooker, you know, guys like that. Dylan Gabriel played right in his system at UCF.
4: Yeah. It doesn't translate as well as you'd like it to. And they made changes to make it a little bit more pro style, but yeah, you've seen Hendon Hooker was a good college quarterback, didn't translate to the NFL level. 9355 says, so if we see significant decline out of Ward through the season, how long do they continue to evaluate him? I mean, if he's getting worse throughout the season, I think you might have a conversation coming up this offseason. Like that,
5: sure.
4: That is how fast things happen. And if Cam Ward, you're not seeing progress and he doesn't look good and you have another 3 or 4 win season, like, yeah, I think there's a conversation. Now, I don't know if that means you're drafting a quarterback next year. I think it would be more of a bring somebody in to compete with him, which
5: kind of like the Vikings did, you right. know, bringing in like Kyler Murray.
4: And when you do that, you're kind of telling on yourself a little bit
5: right.
4: of if you're willing to do that, the ship might have already sailed. But I think that being a first overall pick, unless you're seeing, as the texter says, significant decline out of Ward, Cam's going to get a longer leash than Will Levis because you picked him first overall, right? Like
5: that, if that happens, I'd see year 3 being the make or break, like we've talked about.
4: I think if you are a second-round quarterback, you're going to get 2 years to prove yourself. And Will Levis got – he didn't play all of those games in 2 years, but he got 20 starts to prove himself, and he wasn't good enough, so they moved on. I do think when you're picked as high as Cam Ward is, a lot of people's jobs are depending on Cam Ward being successful, including the guy who would be making the decision of what happens with the quarterback in Mike Borgonzi. He's going to get a long leash unless it's just a complete disaster. And I don't expect it to be a complete disaster this year. I think he's going to be better. The question is, how much better will Cam Ward be? And tomorrow night, it'll be good to see him out there. Good to see him out there with the offensive line, getting a first look at this Titans team in a game atmosphere. But again, as we talked about in the last segment, Parker, you are facing backups. So the expectation should be that the Titans are successful when the first team is out there, because they are playing the second team and some of the third team, some of these guys who are going to be further down the roster for the 49ers to start the game.
5: Yeah, you should look good. I think a good baseline would be offensive production, what it was in the blue and white scrimmage. If you look like that, I'll leave feeling good.
4: Yeah, I agree. I think you want to see a couple of plays made. You'd love to see Carnell Tate get involved in the offense early on. Cam Ward and him continuing to develop that connection. And I'll say I think Wandale Robinson probably is going to be used early on. Brian Daboll's going to script this drive to start out. I think that they're going to try and get some quick hitters for Cam Ward just to get him in a little bit of a rhythm early on in this game tomorrow night against the Buccaneers. I cannot believe it. It's game day tomorrow. For the first time since that fateful day in January where the Titans played in Jacksonville. And what a game that was. Tomorrow is game day. The Titans and the 49ers. 8 o'clock kick out there in Santa Clara at Levi's Stadium. And we will have coverage all day today, all day tomorrow, getting you ready for that game, continuing to prepare for the Titans season preseason opener. And again, tomorrow on the show, TD can't do the full show. He's out there in California. He'll be covering the game live from Santa Clara, but he is going to join us for a couple of segments at 11 a.m. So looking forward to that. Parker and I will talk a lot of Titans, a lot of NFL, not just the Titans playing tomorrow. We'll get to see Fernando Mendoza in action for the first time in an NFL uniform tomorrow, too. So we'll preview some of the other games going on around the league. But that does it for us. Keep it right here. Chase and Big Joe are coming up next. 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
23: All right, welcome into the Chase and Big Joe Show right here at 102.5 The Game. We got you until 3 o'clock today. Great job by Parker and Corey and Jake Lyman getting you set up for today. Chase McCabe off today. Dr. Crane in studio. Brando behind the board. And boys, this may or may not be my last show on 102.5 The Game.
28: I think I know why.
23: Because the Powerball is up to $1 billion. And no, we'll talk about that.
28: Do it the right way. $1 billion.
23: Can you? I think the cash option is like $420 or $450 million. But you know what? Part of me wouldn't leave. It's weird. I like you guys. I like what we do. We have fun.
28: Well, thanks.
23: What am I going to do? Sit on the beach? Yes, I am. So anyway.
28: Work remote.
23: That's what we got. Dr. Crane, good afternoon. Brando, good afternoon. Dr. Crane, what's happening, man?
28: Good afternoon, my friend. Doing well. I too, have bought the Powerball tickets as they stick out of my wallet, so this will be a fun one.
23: I love people like, you're going to play? Well, I'll play now. I'm like, oh, yeah. So $20 million's not okay for you?
0: But you'll play now. Whatever makes you happy, man, right?
28: I mean, look, I got ridiculed at the gas station last week for calling it the poor man's tax. I was like, well, thanks. You know, everybody has the same opportunity
0: sure.
28: to win.
0: Yeah.
28: So this lady just looked at me, scoffed as she bought her two Mountain Dews. I was like, yeah, have a good day.
0: Yeah, right. Enjoy the sugar there, ma'am.
28: Yeah. Go enjoy.
0: Right. How's that A1C? don't ask me.
28: Higher than Willie Nelson?
0: Higher than my, that's what I tell people. How's your A1C? Well, it's a combined Snoop Dogg and Willie Nelson high, which is that high. Brando, are you going to play the Powerball, buddy?
1: Oh, of course I am. How could I not? You can't win if you don't play.
0: Oh, man. See, they should do a commercial with Brando walking out of the convenience store. Can't win if you don't play. I mean, I don't think we can wrap our... Because, look, you're not getting a billion, right? And we all do. Do you do cash option?
1: Yeah.
0: Okay, you?
28: Yeah, oh, yeah.
0: It's like we spread over 30 years. I ain't going to be here in probably 2 years, so I'm going to spend it while I'm here now.
28: And our text line's fantastic. Someone kind of inform us, if you'd have put this into like an investment fund and you take out a certain percentage, I was reading online somewhere that the IRS cannot tax a certain percentage of that, so they're not getting the full, 20% luxury tax or something like that?
0: You're asking a guy who's got like $73 in the bank.
28: That's what I'm asking the text line. There's somebody right. smarter out there than the both of us or all three of us combined that knows this answer. So,
0: that's a good point.
28: You know, I was reading that the other day. I was like, no way. Is that possible? And I also read the United Kingdom's involved now. They can play our Powerball.
0: What?
28: What's up with that?
0: I mean, we kicked their ass 250 years. Do they want another ass kicking? Is that what you want? And you hate people from England.
28: I do. Apparently, they're crawling to America to play the Powerball. Well, you can't do that. You got to swim. Not that many great swimmers from England.
0: That's
28: so,
0: right. We'll do all that. We got our new sponsor start next week, Southeast Financial.
28: Yeah.
0: Maybe we could get somebody from Southeast to win our money, just give it to them.
28: Yeah, that'd be fantastic.
0: Yeah, because I have no idea. Do they give you a check for $420 million? I don't know how this works.
28: Is it one of the big Happy Gilmore golf checks, you know what I'm talking about? You've won $1,000.
0: I hope so. How would you do? I mean, I wouldn't know the first thing what to do.
28: I don't want nobody knowing that I won. I'd be probably...
0: Which is?
28: I'd probably be dead.
0: Our question of the day. Good lead in there, buddy. Very organic on that. Our question of the day, 615-737-1025. If you do win the Powerball, who's the first person you're not telling? Who's the first person you're not? Who are the first person you are telling? Who's the first person you're not telling? Because I got a whole lot of I'm not telling people. The first person I tell, my brother. I mean, it's my brother. We're tight. I love him. He loves me. It's my brother. We're doing that's it, and then we'll figure out after that.
28: Man, I feel like I don't want to say anything to anybody, but it's not that I'm like a recluse. It's more of I like the surprises of it.
0: Right.
28: So let's say if that check or whatever, they write that check off, obviously you got to tell somebody. But I wanted to hit the bank account and then just show the number. Just show the number to your relatives.
0: But can a bank guarantee that you put in $420 million? Like, because you got to pay tax on the 420.
28: Right.
0: By the way, the Lakers are being sold.
28: To my point, though, I was reading something the other day. There is a way you can put it into an investment fund that they don't get that full percentage.
0: I'm sure there is.
28: I don't know.
0: Stupid.
28: But
0: you see, the Lakers are getting sold?
28: $12 billion.
0: So you would own like 2% of the Lakers. $12 billion. Now, listen, Atlanta Hawks ain't getting a third of that. The Charlotte Hornets aren't getting a third. The Washington Wizards aren't getting a third of that. So, I mean, look at how much all the NBA teams are. No. The Sacramento Kings aren't getting that. I mean, it's the level of what they are. But we'll talk about that leading on. But, yeah, so that's our question of the day. Also, we got three of them off the Powerball. Who are you telling? Who are you not telling? And you got $1 million to take out. Which band or musical artist are you hiring to play the party in your backyard? You got $1 million to hire anybody you want. They got to be alive, of course, to play a party in your backyard. Who's the musical act artist that you're hiring to play in your backyard? Brando, you're first.
1: For the musical artist, I'm getting Bruno Mars because that is probably one of the best concerts out there right now from everything that I have seen and heard. And not only that, but, you know, Bruno Mars just gives a nice vibe, right? You have a good time. You got some dancing type of music. I think that's a good way to celebrate becoming a billionaire.
0: That's a fantastic answer. I didn't even think about that. Well done. Dr. Crane?
28: Brando, I think he's on the same page with me with this. Charlie Wilson. I know the Gap Band is no longer in existence, but if we can get a You Light My Fire moment, I think that'd be fantastic.
1: Outstanding choice.
0: That's you spending money on? Charlie Wilson?
28: It's an inside joke. Because of Where Are They Now, we play You Light My Fire, the outstanding song from band to return. That's a joke. But no, an actual band I'd probably choose. I mean,
0: there's nothing wrong with Charlie Wilson.
28: Yeah, right. I think we all know my answer, right?
0: Luke Combs?
28: Yeah, it's got to be. But look, just perform three or four songs.
0: No, you got it. You're paying $1 million for him.
28: Actually, I take it back. I redact my statement. Okay. I got some buddies.
0: Stop using big words.
28: Sorry. I'm going Hayden Kaufman and my buddy JP Burr. Those two guys, they work really hard, especially Hayden and JP. They're just top-notch
0: people. Do they have albums out?
28: They do, yeah. Okay. One's a country music artist. One's more of like contemporary music / R&B soul.
0: Oh, okay.
28: Does a really good job.
0: Are those the guys that do Starwood Dreams?
28: No, but I would hire those people to do my party.
0: No, I wouldn't do that. Yeah. I'm going Def Leppard, man. Yeah. I'm going Def Leppard. $1 million Def Leppard concert in my backyard. And that'd be a lot of fun. I mean, it could happen. Like, if I win tonight by 11:30, I'm calling Joe Elliott. I'm like, hey, buddy, $1 million. Come to Donaldson, backyard, we're playing. We're going to break every noise ordinance there is.
28: Now, are you going to play with them, or are you just going to listen?
0: No. No, okay. We're all going to drink and have a good time.
28: Okay.
0: That's it.
28: All right.
0: And then we'll figure all that stuff out. Then for every Titans game, we'll throw a huge, massive tailgate downtown somewhere and have a ball.
28: All right, a question to you about this question of the day.
0: Yeah.
28: What's the first purchase you're going to make with it?
0: I am buying a house in Key West.
28: Specific at all? Like what part of Key West?
0: The old town.
28: Okay.
0: A couple blocks off Duval. Close to the hotel we all stayed last year.
28: Okay.
0: I'm down there. I'm right in that area. That's where I'm going. That's you?
28: My first purchase would be pay off any...
0: That's not... No. You need to buy something. We're not paying anything off.
28: I'll buy my parents' house and my grandmother's house.
0: Why don't you buy them a new house?
28: No.
0: The house they're in?
28: Yeah, and just renovate it.
0: Buy them a big old house. You could finally be in the Bellmead crowd.
28: Again with the Bellmead crowd. I don't want to be with the Bellmead crowd.
0: You could buy our sweet Nani a house in Bellmead. And your parents' a house in Bellmead.
28: She loves her palatial estate that she has right now in South Nashville.
0: Bellmead Nani sounds really great.
28: No Bellmead Nani. Yeah. Nani is good where she's at. She enjoys her home. She's been there since 74, something like that. So, I mean, it's a nice, quaint little area. I would redo the basement. It'd be perfect.
0: Okay. Brando, what about you?
1: Honestly, I think the first thing I'm spending it on is the nicest dinner I can buy. I'm buying the most expensive steak I can find in this city, and I'm going to enjoy every single bit of it.
0: We're all going to Bob's Steakhouse at the Omni. That's where we'll go. We'll tell our good friend Todd Rodermel, like, hey, we're all coming to the Omni. We're going to rent out Bob's. Get ready.
1: Also, I have a nickname suggestion if we're really running with this Bellmead thing. Is Frasier now the Fresh Prince of Bellmead?
0: Oh, yeah.
1: Can we please make that a thing?
0: I love it. Brandon, what area of town are you in?
1: I'm in West Nashville.
0: Okay. Specifically, I mean, that's a big area. Like, where?
1: I mean, it's...
0: Bellevue,
1: it's
0: Creve Hall? Bellevue.
1: It's a little bit before Bellevue. I would probably say, like, Creve Hall.
0: Creve Hall, okay. All right. He's Creve Hall guy, Donaldson guy. You're a Nippers Corner guy, so stop. But now, the Fresh Prince of Bellmead. I love that.
1: Thank you.
0: Oh, that is so well
28: Thank
0: done.
28: Thank you, Brandon. Much appreciated.
0: So, yeah, that's our question of the day. If you win the Powerball, it's $1 billion tonight. It's the eighth highest jackpot ever for Powerball. Who are you telling? Who are you not telling? And what band are you hiring to play the concert in your backyard? What did we get from the Titans yesterday? Anything?
28: Not a lot.
0: According to Kaharski, they got their ass kicked.
28: I think the energy is what was really, emphasized yesterday. Also too, there's some second string. This is what I told Jake and Connor, and like we all had this conversation last week leading into this week.
0: Right.
28: There's going to be a lot of second string, third string guys on San Francisco's roster that are fighting for roster spots.
0: Sure.
28: Whereas for the Titans, they're just trying to prove to themselves they can play. I mean, that's kind of what you're trying to do for the fan base, is just prove that you can play with some form of competency in comparison to last season. That's what I got out of it.
0: Well, I value Paul's opinion quite a bit because he's out there every day.
28: Absolutely.
0: He sees the guys. So if he says they got their butt kicked, they do. But all this comes back to one thing. This is why we keep points.
28: Yes.
0: Right? This joint practices are fantastic. And you might have a good day, bad day. I don't know. But in a game, it's why we keep points, because you could have the best game ever and you could lose. That's why we keep points on that. So how much stock we put in tomorrow night's game? Zero?
28: I put, if I go 1 to 10, I'd put a 3.
0: Okay.
28: I'd put 3, and that 3 is only because of the starters. I think everybody else, I hope for the best. I hope you make the roster or the next wave of cuts,
0: right,
28: and you find yourself on your feet with another team or with this team.
0: Well, that's what people like. Well, after the starters, I'm not going to watch anymore. There's some really good football in the second and third string. Guys fighting for their professional lives, and they play their tails off. I mean, you watch the Hall of Fame game. I know that's a small
28: sample, still, that's a great example.
0: That second half was fantastic football. They were knocking the tar out of each other.
28: Yeah, after I got done with my event, I came home, and it was like the third quarter. I was like, what was it, 33-30? What in the world kind of ending? This is crazy.
0: It was great. It was fun to watch, and so that's the thing. Don't turn it off. I mean, these are the Titans, so I want to see how guys adapt and depth and all that tomorrow night, but I don't know how well it's going to be. I think, just get better each week. I had to always coach speak.

0: You've seen all of them. I've seen one, and they're because of a friend that we had, yes. Mutual friend.
1: Filled up my whole entire hand.
0: Things are awesome.
1: Put it on my index finger, middle finger, and then the ring finger. And
0: I'd wear those things. Oh, it's a Super Bowl ring.
1: I was petrified. I was like, this is so cool, but I don't want to drop it.
0: Yeah. Oh, no, absolutely. It's all the diamonds. It's worth thousands and thousands. You going to invite our mutual friend to the backyard party?
1: Absolutely. Yeah. He was invited to the 60th birthday party last year from my dad. Might as well.
0: Heck yeah.
1: They're great people.
0: They show up?
1: Yeah. Oh,
0: okay.
1: Yeah. Come on now.
0: What's the – what? Don't mention his name, but yeah, what's yeah. the – you went to high school with your daughter?
1: Grade school.
0: Grade school.
1: All three of them. Yep.
0: Do they not go to
1: no
0: high school?
1: Hume Fogg. Oh, smart.
0: Smart kids.
1: Yes. Very smart.
0: Did you ever try to get in Hume Fogg?
1: No.
0: Hume Fogg was not academic like it is now when I was back in high
1: right.
0: school.
1: Yeah. No, I just – I'd rather just go with some of the people I grew up with. And
0: what'd you make on the ACT?
1: 19.
0: Did you really?
1: I did.
0: I took it four times and made a 19 each time.
1: Shut up.
0: I'm not. And my daughter took it and made a 19.
1: All right, hold
0: I'm
1: up.
0: I'm not kidding you.
1: Hold up. If I say I did the exact same thing, are you going to believe me?
0: Sure.
1: I did. Four times, 19. Highest I could ever get.
0: Are you serious?
1: I swear.
0: Brando, what'd you get on the ACT? You're smarter than us.
2: No, actually. I got an 18. I only took it once, however.
0: Oh, we're smarter than
2: I only
0: than
2: took it the one time, but yeah, I got an 18, didn't do it again.
1: I feel like that'd be a great fantasy football like punishment. If you're like 29, 30 years old, you lose your league, you got to take the ACT with a bunch of like freshmen, 13, 14-year-olds.
2: I like that.
1: That'd be good.
0: It's funny you brought that up. I was watching just the other day. There was a guy lost, came in last, his fantasy football league, and they made him, his punishment, he had to enroll in a bodybuilding contest. So all these body, just like these fit dudes, and like he walks out with a dad bod, and the whole auditorium is just dying laughing, and he's in his really tight Speedos trying to pose, and I was like, oh, this is good. This is what it's about.
1: Did they rub him down in that bronzer or whatever it is?
0: He was, yeah, all that. He went through everything, because all you got to do is pay.
1: Yeah.
0: There's not like a qualification to get there. They'll take your money, and he entered, and it was just a riot, man.
1: That's hilarious.
0: So funny. All right, we're off and running today. This is the Chase and Big Joe Show, brought to you by the Omni Nashville Hotel. Again, a couple of questions of the day. It's Powerball. Is it $1 billion? 615-737-1025. Who are you telling first? Who are you not telling first? And who are you going to hire to play your backyard party? Plus, a lot of Titans college football talk to get into today. We're just going to have fun, folks. Enjoy the ride with us. Back with more after this.
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0: All right, welcome back to the Chase and Big Joe Show right here on 102.5 The Game, brought to you by the Omni Nashville Hotel. We are 8 days away from the start of high school football.
1: I love it.
0: 8 days away, and the Game Blitz returns next Friday. Connor Newton, myself, you'll be filling in. Brando is going to be the boss of the show, and I can't wait for that.
1: It's going to be so much fun.
0: 9:30 to midnight, the Game Blitz, brought to you by our good friends at Southeast Financial Credit Union. 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The Game Blitz is back 9:30 to 12. All the high school football coverage. It is my favorite thing I've ever done in radio. Nothing comes close to high school football, having coaches call in, giving scores, and everything. It is just an exciting, and we're doing it throughout the whole season. Connor Newt, myself, you'll join when you get done with the game of the week. Chaser might pop on for a little bit, but the guy that's the nerve center is Brando behind the glass, because you got to call coaches, get commercial. I mean, there's a lot going on, so Brando is our guy. Looking forward to it, man. 8 days. That is Brentwood Academy is at Baylor on national TV.
1: Thursday night game.
0: I think Lebanon is playing. There's a bunch of Thursday night games around. I know Lebanon High School is playing that night too as well. And then, of course, but our show will be Friday night, 9:30 to midnight. The Game Blitz is back, and we're so excited. Chase and I did that show, started years ago.
1: I remember when Kenny Adams was a producer.
0: He was?
1: Yep.
0: Chaser took over, and I went to TV, did a great job. We just kept it going. So we're so hyper-local. We love Middle Tennessee, even up to Kentucky, and all our friends up there. And we're just Friday night. When you're leaving a game, tune in to us. We'll have every single score. We'll bring as many coaches as we can and go forward. All right, our question today is, Powerball is at $1 billion. If you win tonight, who are you telling? Who are you not telling first? And which band are you hiring to play the party in your backyard? Not some event hall, your backyard. Would you rent an event hall?
1: No.
0: You ever been to Pookie Jane's in Hermitage, Mount Juliet?
1: I've heard of that place.
0: Great little karaoke bar. I might rent that place out and have Def Leppard come to Pookie Jane's.
1: Really?
0: Karaoke on Friday night there. It's fantastic. I sound like Pat McAfee. He's got that weird voice.
1: Karaoke?
0: Yeah. Phenomenal job by the Nashville Cats crew. So, yeah, that's it. So, what are our 615-737-1025. Let us know all those questions. And we got people texting nonstop. Thank you.
1: You got it right, Joe. Let's see here. 9111 says, my wife, in exclamation.
0: He's not telling or is telling?
1: I believe is not telling. All it says is, my wife. So I assume.
0: That's probably not a good thing.
1: Not a good thing. Oh, boy. 2459 says, I'm not telling anyone, but like you, Joe, there will be signs.
0: Joe didn't make it in today. Oh, wait, he's on Zoom. Where are you, Joe? Well, I'm on a boat in the middle of the Caribbean. How are you guys?
1: Yeah, my Wi-Fi is not great out here. Can you guys hear me okay? Yeah, Joe, we hear the waves in the background. Yeah, you're going to listen to that for 3 hours.
0: Is that what Andy Bernard did when he fell in the boat with his...
1: Yeah, dropped his laptop. Yeah. Oh, Andy, you there?
0: Oh, yes.
1: No, let's see. Chad here on the text line says, I'm hiring Pitbull, not for his music, but dude seems to have a blast everywhere he goes.
0: That's a good play. Make him play his music. If you're paying that money, all right. I like that.
1: Yeah, Mr. 305.
0: That's right.
1: That's right. Let's see here. Dustin in Hopkinsville says, I'm not changing a thing. I'm not spending my hard-earned money on the most expensive steak. Sorry, Brando, is what he said. I'm celebrating with my day ones, and we're going to Torino's and Demos.
0: Day ones is a good way to put it.
1: Yeah.
2: Who said you can't take them to get the steak with you?
1: I'm with you, Brandon. I'm all about a French Wagyu beef.
2: Yeah.
1: I'm all about that.
2: I mean, if you have the money to spend, then why not go and get something that you'll genuinely enjoy? It doesn't have to be something you do all the time.
1: Right.
2: You don't even have to let the friends know. You can just tell them you got, I don't know, a big raise. I don't care. But you can go and just have the nice dinner with them, too. That's an option.
1: And I was curious. I looked this up during the break, Brando, because you were asking, not asking, you're saying you're going to eat the most expensive steak you can find in the area. You can special request this steak. It is a vintage Cote de Beef, which is a ribeye, a French ribeye. From a certain butcher. So it costs $3,200 per serving.
2: Wow.
1: Yeah. It's a type of Wagyu. It's very caramelized.
0: Okay.
1: Yeah.
0: Give me 10 of those.
1: Yes, absolutely. Continuing on the text line here, he's, let's see. 1767 says, the first person I would tell is my wife and my son. The person I'm not telling is my boss, and the band is Lynyrd Skynyrd.
0: Oh, yeah.
1: Reason why I would not tell my boss is because I would just not show up to work. Let's see here. Benjamin on the text line says, telling absolutely nobody except my wife, and I'm going to work every day like nothing happened.
0: Okay. That's no fun.
1: Well, you just said that you would still come to work because you like us, so thanks.
0: But, I get it, but you'd have to do something, right? I mean,
1: yeah,
0: you got $1 billion. Well, after taxes and
1: it'll be funny,
0: 10% to the Lord, you got about $250.
1: You hire somebody else to go to your job for that day, and then the person you hired, you say, I'm here working for Joe today, and they just don't give an explanation why.
0: That's great.
1: I think it'd be fantastic.
0: I would do that. Yeah.
1: Another one on the text line, 1847, says, put Kid Rock into my backyard.
0: So it'd be an epic party.
1: Yep.
0: Have it at his house out there in White's Creek.
1: Brandon in Herbertage says, I would tell my very small family that I won the lottery, and then I'd get Metallica and 3 days grace to perform because I took all of them to a drive-in movie concert in Lewisburg during COVID, so that would be a pretty full circle moment.
0: Imagine calling James Hetfield of Metallica. He said, look, here's $1 million. You got to play 1 hour in a backyard in Nashville. $1 million. That's all you got to do. No theatrics. Just we'll set up the soundstage and you go. How do you not turn that down?
1: No lights, no nothing. It's fantastic.
0: In the backyard. That would be all that. So,
1: I think I would invite Darius Rucker.
0: He's out in south part of town. There you can get him.
1: I think I would invite Darius Rucker. I feel like it'd be a fun time.
0: Don't call him Hootie or he will beat your ass.
1: Not going to do it. Not going to do it. Let's see here. 4312 says, tell everyone but my work, give me Ted Nugent and Kid Rock in my backyard. Okay, a little combo action. Buy a house in Germantown. He's going to buy a house in Germantown. All right.
0: What's the rest of that?
1: Cannot.
0: Okay, yeah, good.
1: Sorry.
0: All right, keep them coming. 615-737-1025. We love all these. We got a ton of them. Get to as many as we can. I found out yesterday that there are some big rule changes in college football.
1: Massive.
0: That I did not know. And I'm like, how did I not know this? And some of these are like, what? And I really think they could impact games. And I wonder why we're doing this. So if you don't know about these college football changes, you need to, because I really think it's going to play a big factor in the games this year. We're off and rolling. Dr. Crane, Brando behind the board, having a good day. 615-737-1025. If you want to weigh in on anything, we're having fun, man. All day long here, this is the Chase and Big Joe Show, brought to you by the Omni Nashville Hotel on 102.5 The Game.

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3: I'm Fox 17 meteorologist Greg Bobitz. Our highs today going to be back in the mid to upper 90s, and the feels like temperatures have prompted a heat advisory. We're going to feel between 105 and 109 throughout the afternoon. The majority of us stay dry, but a few storms late in the day can't be ruled out.
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0: All day long with Leonard Skinner. Thank you, Brandon. Welcome back to the Chase and Big Joe Show, right here at 102.5 The Game. We'll continue our quest for the day with Powerball at $1 billion. If you win, who are you going to tell? Who you're not going to tell? First thing, and which band are you hiring for your backyard? We got plenty of responses. 615-737-1025. So yesterday was MTSU, and our good buddy Chip Walters, who is the best voice in college athletics, said there's these all rule changes for 26. I'm like, really? And he started telling me these rule changes, and we had the MTSU special teams coach on, was talking about these, and I had no idea that college football is doing these. But let's first start with the targeting. They've totally revamped the targeting, haven't they?
1: They have. So now with players that get a targeting call in the second half, they don't have to wait for that, I guess, next game for
0: good.
1: The first half.
0: Good.
1: They got
0: so you're out that game?
1: Yes.
0: But you're not out the first half of the next week?
1: Correct. From what it reads here, that is correct. And
0: Okay. Then
1: they're also changing the pass interference for offensive pass interference. It is no longer a 15-yard penalty. They've reduced it 5 yards to 10 yards.
0: Okay.
1: Are you in for that or not in for that?
0: Yeah. Because all too often what happens when a team is like 3rd and 32, they'll fling it down the field, be a 50-50 ball, and they'll get the call on the defense. Is that a spot foul? I get so confused with everything now.
1: Yeah, the spot foul situation.
0: How do you determine a spot foul?
1: It's a great question, Joseph. That's a great question.
0: I mean, what's a pass interference? Why is a pass interference not there if it's all a spot foul? I tell you, man, these officials, to remember all this stuff.
1: Yeah, that's why I go to these, like, seminars.
0: Smart.
1: Yeah,
0: very smart.
1: It says here in college football, a spot foul that is enforced is the exact physical location. I know that. It's put as an illegal action or an infraction occurred. That doesn't give me the answer. That doesn't give me an answer at all. It says here, primary spot foul in the NCAA rule book is dictated for defensive pass interference. So I
0: have the ball on the 20-yard line.
1: Here's my question before you get to that.
0: Okay.
1: Does defensive pass interference, is that still 15 yards? Because if offensive pass interference is only 10 yards, does that change the 15 yards on defense or no?
0: I don't. It just says it did from 15 to 10.
1: That was offensive pass interference. What about defensive pass interference? Well, or is that pass interference as a whole?
0: Yeah, it's OPI. I mean, okay. It's a pass interference.
1: Yeah, but what about defensive pass interference?
0: That's what they're talking about.
1: Are you sure about
0: that?
1: Yeah,
0: it's a pass interference.
1: All right.
0: Don't confuse me more than I already
1: am. It's pass interference as a whole.
0: Yes.
1: All right. Okay, that's what I want to make sure. Because I read it said offensive pass.
0: Very rarely. Maybe 5% is the offense called for that.
1: Sure.
0: But I took away from it that it's pass interference as a whole. So if I throw the ball to you at the 35.
1: Nay. It does say here in this article, offensive pass interference will become a 10-yard penalty, and it is a little use fair catch kick that will be introduced in college football.
0: Well, that's something else.
1: Oh, I'm sorry. I read the wrong part. Excuse me.
0: Yeah.
1: So, yeah.
0: As now I'm more confused than ever because of you.
1: Yeah, I do that
0: you
1: a lot.
0: You Bellmead people. That's all you do is confuse people. Then you buy big houses. That's all you
1: after
0: do.
1: After I win the lottery.
0: So, all right. So, the target. Go back to the targeting thing.
1: Okay. Yeah.
0: So, if I hit you in the second half targeting, I'm out. What if I hit you in the first half? Same thing? I'm out?
1: I think you just out the rest of that game.
0: Okay.
1: Yeah.
0: So, it doesn't. All right. I saw that if I have targeting the next week as well, at some point you can't keep hitting people and being called for targeting, right?
1: Yeah, I think.
0: Don't you get knocked out of a game?
1: I think you'll probably get knocked out of a game. But if I'm not mistaken, Joe, if you get two targeting penalties in back-to-back games, aren't you suspended, right?
0: I think so. Hold on. I was so confused with all this.
1: And I know on the radio it may sound a little odd because we're trying to figure this out as we all are together.
0: Yeah.
1: Because, again, the rule book is so complex with college football and also the NFL. So we're going through this as well with the listeners.
0: All right, so a player draws a second targeting penalty of the season, we're required to miss the first half of the next game. A player draws his third target of the season, must sit out the full following game. So if they just pushed it back a little bit.
1: Okay, it's the third one that they sit out the game.
0: Yes.
1: Okay, that makes sense.
0: And we really need to get a hold on these targeting calls. Because some are so, like, that's not target. Now, some are. Helmet to helmet, you're gone. I get it. But some are like, because you know what happens now? If you're coming across the middle and I lay you out, they're going to throw a flag regardless.
1: Because you've launched your body.
0: Then you go back in and see, oh, wait, number 50 hit number 6 with his shoulder. That's not targeting. So they're going to protect themselves.
1: Let's not forget about that one word, launch. If you launch your body into the player, that is still considered targeting.
0: I get it, but I'm not launching.
1: I know.
0: I'm hitting you.
1: Well, if your feet leave the ground before the point of contact, that is still considered
0: target. Catch the ball, you come across the middle. I am targeting everything below your neck and above your waist. I'm hitting your body. You're protected.
1: Yeah.
0: But I'm not going to launch myself. And I'm going to try to absolutely stamp you. I love that word. That's my job, right? So that's what we're trying to do. That's why they're throwing the – and I get throwing the flag. That way they can review it and say, all right, yeah, he hit him with the shoulder. It's all good to go. Don't worry about it. So I got no problem with that.
1: Yeah.
0: Because the more we can keep the game safe, the better it is for everybody.
1: Oh, 100%. I mean, that's just been the biggest emphasis for the last decade. I mean, two decades. I mean, since the beginning of football is the health of the players. I mean, that's always been the main target, is just to make sure that everybody's healthy but then still enjoy the product.
0: Okay, so the penalty for offensive pass interference is being adjusted from 15 to 10. The rules reserve a 15-yard penalty primarily for personal fouls and unsportsmanlike conduct. Defensive pass interference will remain a spot foul with a maximum of 15-yard penalty. So if I throw the ball down the field and you're at the 5-yard line, you don't get the ball at the 5. You get maximum 15-yard penalty.
1: Okay. It just said spot foul, though.
0: But with a maximum 15-yard penalty. I don't understand.
1: Oh, I see.
0: I am so confused.
1: No, it's saying...
0: Damn it, can we have a ref call in and explain this for all of us?
1: So basically, inside that 15-yard window, if it's a pass interference at 7 yards, they would call the pass interference at the spot of the foul for 7 yards?
0: Then you get 15. I don't know. I am so confused by all this. And I've been around football 50 years, and I'm really... Okay. All right, let's move on to the next one.
1: Okay.
0: We have listeners right now like, these guys are terrible. We understand, right. We're terrible.
1: We're learning with the listenership.
0: We're learning with you guys because I just found out about it yesterday. Okay, and a change. Okay, here's the kick. And a change to align Division I rules with those in NFL and high school. A team could choose to attempt a fair catch kick after a completed or awarded fair catch. The kick would be place kick. Oh. The kick would be a place kick with a holder or drop kick from the spot where the returner caught the ball. The defense would be at least 10 yards from the spot of the kick. If the kick goes to the upright, all right, so if I kick off to you, if I punt to you,
1: uh-huh,
0: at the 50, you get it, and you call a fair catch, you can attempt a field goal from the 50. But you have to have a holder. And the defense at least 10 yards from the spot of the kick.
1: I don't like that. Say it's the fourth quarter. There's 10 seconds left. It's Georgia versus Florida. Let's just,
0: okay,
1: for an example.
0: All right.
1: Georgia punts the ball off. They're up. Let's say they're up 2 points. It's 22 to 20. They punt the ball off. And they pin them back inside the 5-yard line. But yet they already called for the fair catch. Florida does. So you mean to tell me that ball's going to be replaced at the 50-yard line?
0: Look, man.
1: Is that what I'm hearing?
0: Why are you yelling at me?
1: I'm yelling at you because it makes me angry.
0: A team could choose to attempt a fair catch kick after completed or awarded fair catch. The kick would be a place kick with a holder or a drop kick. They're not doing that. From the spot where the returner caught the ball.
1: I could see a drop kick. You want to know why? All these Australian punters and kickers that come to America. I've watched the NRL. That's one of my favorite sports. They're pretty darn good at that. There's a guy that his name is the one and only, Nathan Cleary, who can kick a 70-yard bomb of a drop kick.
0: With a football in full gear. It ain't happening.
1: I don't know.
0: I'd like to fight that guy, by the way. I don't even know him. Just to fight him so you'll shut
1: it's
0: up.
1: It's the Tom Brady of the NRL. Are you kidding me?
0: So the kick would be a place kick with a hole. The defense would be at least 10 yards. So the defense doesn't get to rush the kick. That's what I'm gathering here.
1: So do you get to actually anywhere
0: what
1: on the
0: hell's going on with this world?
1: Anywhere on the 50, you're allowed to put it on the left hash or right hash? Is that what I'm gathering here?
0: No, what says returner caught the ball.
1: Oh, okay. So if they caught it on the left hash, it'd be placed on the left hash. Okay, that makes sense.
0: I guess, right?
1: I'm not a fan. I'm not a fan of this rule. If I want, no offense to the XFL. If I wanted to watch the XFL or UFL, right, I watch that product. I'm here to watch college football.
0: I am thoroughly confused now. So the rarely used play last came up. The NFL has this rule? The rarely used play came up in the NFL in 2024 when the Chargers, Cameron Dicker, converted from 57 yards against the Broncos. I would use this play all the time. If I know you're not going to block my extra point or my field goal, get away from me.
1: Really? This is in the NFL?
0: Yeah. In high school. I had no idea. We're learning together, folks. We're learning all this together.
1: I'm about to look this up on
0: this is from ESPN.com. College football changes include.
1: No, I'm looking up the play they're talking about. I want to see it. Let's see. December 19, 2024, Cameron Dicker made history by converting a 57-yard fair catch free kick against the Denver Broncos. Okay. All right. I'm going to find this little video so I can understand what we're talking about here. This is ridiculous. I'm not a fan of this.
0: Oh, we got a phone call.
1: Oh.
0: All right. Paul is on the line. Paul is a college football ref. Says he is. Paul, we believe you and trust you. Don't screw us over, man. Welcome to the show, Paul.
2: What's going on, Joe? How you doing?
0: I'm doing well. Please explain all this for us.
2: Okay, well, I was listening in, and I was like, well, I might be able to explain it. I've been studying it all offseason. So the first one I came in on was the pass interference one, which is so how it works is it's a spot foul, but if they throw a pass and we have a pass interference past 15 yards, we're going to go a total of 15 yards at that point. Does that make sense?
0: Yes, thank you.
2: Yeah, and then the fair catch kick rule is brand new. I'm interested to see it if it actually happens. But the wording is it has to be an awarded fair catch, and the head coach has to determine he wants to do it right after the fair catch happens, and it only happens at the spot where they fair catch it.
0: Okay, so if my guy fair catches it at the 50, I've got to kick the field goal from the 50.
2: Correct.
0: And it says, but is the defense allowed to rush, or it says they're going to be 10 yards away?
2: Nope, they're going to line up just like a kickoff.
0: Oh. So how are you able to, if there's not a snap, or there's not a snap, is there?
2: No.
0: They're going to set it
2: on the ground. They're going to hold it, and they got to kick it from that spot.
0: But there's no rush coming at the kicker. Is that what I'm getting?
2: No rush. It's treated just like a free kick.
0: Okay.
2: It's treated just like a free kick. Yes.
0: And you got to have a holder.
2: Yes, because they cannot put it on a tee.
0: Because if they did that, then every team would be doing this every game. All right, Paul. All right, you make sense. Paul, thank you, buddy, for listening. Thank you for calling in.
2: Hey, anytime, bro. Appreciate you guys.
0: Yes, sir. Paul, thank you there. I feel a little better now.
1: I do feel a lot better. I just saw the video of the Cameron Dicker 57-yard free kick field goal.
0: Uh-huh.
1: So the Broncos punted to L.A., and they awarded the fair catch free kick. In the midst of all that, the gunner has obstructed the catch, so they added 15 to that. So that's where he had the 57-yard. So there could be the opportunity of an obstructed fair catch, which could add on that extra yardage at the end.
0: So what does a defense do when they're just standing there?
1: Yeah, so you know how in the
0: like
1: NFL. Like Paul explained perfectly. You know how in the NFL they line up all together? Like, you know, you have the two lines. That's basically what the defensive team does. They line up like they're returning a kickoff.
0: Okay, but they can't rush because there's no snaps. You don't know when to take off.
1: It's lined up like the old school kickoff format.
0: Okay.
1: You know what I'm talking about? Right. So there is, in this video in the NFL, it has a placeholder holding the football while Cameron Dicker is lined up looking like
0: a kickoff. So if Cameron Dicker misses that, we could have a kick six because they can return that.
1: Correct.
0: This is chaos.
1: Again, if I wanted to watch the XFL, I would turn it on. But
0: right.
1: This is the
0: I had
1: football.
0: No. When Chip Walters brought this up yesterday, I was like, you're kidding, right? He said, no, it's a rule. And I'm like, it's been in the NFL and high school football. I have never heard this rule my entire life, ever. And I feel better than you haven't either.
1: Yes, thank you. And we have another one that wants to weigh in here. Brady wants to weigh in on the conversation. What you got for us, Brady?
3: Hey, how are you guys doing?
1: Good. Hey, buddy.
3: So here's I can Paul did a great job. I can walk away from the Paul thing. So here's my question then. One on the targeting call. So from what you're saying is, if a guy, let's say I take a targeting call with 4 minutes left in the fourth quarter, I'm only out for the rest of that game, and I'm not out for the next game?
0: Yes, sir. That's it. I don't mind this rule. Yes, sir.
3: Open season, baby. My man Neil Hargrove's coming across the middle, and I can just light him up?
0: All I'm doing
3: is sitting down the fourth quarter?
0: Brother, you're not lighting Neil Hargrove up, man. He's too tiny. He's going to spin out of that and score. I've seen it too many times.
3: Come on, Reno Riggins ain't moving on me, buddy.
0: But yeah, that's it. I like the rule. But if you do it again the next week, then the old rule applies of like you've got to sit out the rest of the game in the next game. Yes.
1: And if you get a third one, then you sit out a full game.
3: Okay. All right. So the rest of that one plus one. All right. And I can't believe you guys didn't read my my text yesterday to you and on the Frazier versus Catfish where I had the odds set at Catfish minus 165. I thought there'd be a lot of bets on that.
0: I thought we did read that because we were getting more about how Frazier's going to get eaten by the catfish. But I'll take those odds.
3: Absolutely. All right, boys, have a great day. Joe, great job on calling that arena game, bud.
0: Thank you, brother. Appreciate you, Brady. Thank you. Have a good day, man. That's it.
1: What a nice time.
0: So now we're all right. Paul started. Paul, thank you. And then Brady's kind of talking what we're all doing, like open season, man. But don't, as the great Mike Vrabel said, don't do
1: dumb bleep
0: to hurt your team, which might be the best thing he ever said and the only thing great he ever said.
1: How's Trey Avery doing?
0: One of the best moments ever. All right, so we'll get more of your reaction about this. Do you like it? Do you don't like it with college football, what they're doing? I don't know. I'm unsure because I need time to process this.
1: Yeah, it's very uncomfortable. It's like you walk into the hair salon for the first time in like 6 months and you're scared to get your hair cut. That's kind of how I feel about these rules.
0: Are you still letting your hair grow out?
1: I am.
0: Do it. Please do it for us. Please.
1: So I'm wearing a hat today. Look, man, I don't know how to style this anymore.
0: Look, man, do it for me.
1: Do it for me.
0: Because I told you, I'm bald, but if I could grow hair, I would have hair like Crystal Gale down to my butt. I would do it every day. I mean, that's how I would do it. So I need you to grow your hair for us.
1: I'm doing it.
0: For all of us that are here.
1: It's just getting kind of like to the point where I don't know what to do with it anymore. That's why I put a hat on. I don't know how to style this thing anymore.
0: Let it go. Let the proud Italian in you come out.
1: Thank you.
0: Yeah. Like, who is like the most handsome Italian man of all time?
1: Whew. That's a good question. I mean, some may say Al Pacino. Some may say Dean Martin.
0: Martin, okay.
1: Some may say Frank Sinatra.
0: Is he Italian?
1: Frank Sinatra?
0: I thought he was Jewish.
1: No, Frank Sinatra's Italian.
0: I thought Frank Sinatra was Jewish.
1: Uh-uh. I think he's Italian.
0: There's better looking Italian men than those three you just gave me.
1: I mean, Francesco Totti, Alessandro Del Piero. I can name off a bunch
0: Who's
1: of
0: that?
1: Soccer players. These are legendary soccer players from the 90s.
0: I need to see a picture of this guy.
1: Okay, yeah, I get you during the break.
0: Because I'm half Italian, but I'm like the ugly Italian. You know,
1: yeah.
0: You're like the proud Italian. I'm not.
1: Yeah, well, I mean, you could say me. I'm one of the more handsome Italian people in all of Nashville.
0: As long as you believe it, right?
1: I
0: need a better Italian than that. We need to go to the break.
1: Well, yeah, we
0: all
1: do.
0: All right, 615-737-1025. Your response to these rules, which we're just now trying to wrap our mind around. Let us know. We love hearing from you. Thank you, Brady. Thank you, Paul, for calling in. We love you guys. 615-737-1025, the Chase and Big Joe Show, 1025 The Game.
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0: All right, welcome back to Chase and Big Joe Show right here, 102.5 The Game. It's urgent that we need to understand these rules because college football kicks off 15 days, Dr. Crane. Is that what we're being told?
1: That is correct. 15 days until the first kickoff of college
0: football. What game is that?
1: It's a great question, Joseph.
0: I thought you were all happy. I thought you had this game ready to talk about.
1: Well, I just looked up the countdown. It said 15 days.
0: Look it up.
1: Yeah, I am. Don't worry.
0: Don't you mean like Walker State versus Rick Merritt? I mean, I'd go to that game.
1: Don't we all want to see Rick Merritt play football?
0: Yeah, right. I'd go to that game. The Fighting Merritts, probably tough for the first quarter. Then after that, they'll probably just go to the mall.
1: Why the mall? Is that the safe haven?
0: Well, that's warm. I mean, it's cool. Got good food, air conditioning. I tell people, like, oh, it's too hot to walk. Go to Opry Mills Mall and walk. It's like 42 degrees in there. Just walk.
1: So it says the FCS kickoff week zero is 15 days away.
0: Don't matter.
1: The FBS is 17 days away.
0: What's the FCS game? I don't care if it's Cumberland, Middle Tennessee State, or Vanderbilt. Football is football, baby.
1: The first one is Thursday, August 27th, with the first game being... Come on, give me the schedule. Good Lord.
0: Your computer is a Commodore 64 from 1990. You can reboot.
1: I got it. Okay. It is... I've never heard of this. Ohio Dominican at Morehead State.
0: Do you know who went to Morehead State?
1: I should know this.
0: He's a Super Bowl winning quarterback. Sean Henry knows this. Sean Henry would be highly disappointed that Dr. Crane doesn't know. We're not going to the Google. Right? He was a quarterback for the New York Giants.
1: Oh, man.
0: Won a Super Bowl. Won two Super Bowls. Didn't play in the second Super Bowl, but won a Super Bowl with him. He was the first guy to say, I'm going to Disneyland.
1: Is he still an active voice in football?
0: He got let go by a morning show 2 years ago.
1: I know who it is.
2: This feels like Where Are They Now?
1: I know who
0: it is. Oh, I like this. I like y'all's little game on weekends.
1: I know who it is.
0: Who is it?
1: Phil Simms.
0: Attaboy.
1: I thought he was on like the New York. No, I'm sorry. That's Boomer. Never mind.
0: No, but his son does a lot of stuff.
1: Chris, yeah.
0: I like Chris Simms a lot.
1: Yeah.
0: I think he's a good analyst. I think he does Sunday Night Football. I think he's a big rising star.
1: Here in Nashville for a brief time, right?
0: He was with the Titans.
1: That's right.
0: And I had to do an interview with him, and my daughter was sick from school, and I had to take my daughter with me to interview Simms, and he was so gracious and so nice, and she got to put the football helmet on. He gave her football. Showed her. He's left-handed.
1: Yeah.
0: But it was like showing her how to throw the football. He's just a good – he didn't have to do any of that, but just a good dude.
1: And then a week later, he was – came down with the flu because she was sick. No, I'm joking. Didn't you say she was sick?
0: That is so rude.
1: I was joking,
0: Joe. She was sick.
1: I'm sorry. Well, I know she's healthy now, so it's
0: all
1: good.
0: Yeah. I appreciate that. Good Lord.
1: Bad jokes, I know.
0: All right, so Ohio Dominican versus Morehead.
1: That's
0: fine. That's
1: correct, yeah. And then to follow that game, it is Maine at Townsend, Stony Brook at Delaware State, Mercyhurst.
0: Delaware State is where DeSean Jackson?
1: Jackson. That's right.
0: Okay.
1: Yeah, he's the head coach.
0: Love it, man.
1: Mercyhurst, never heard of that school.
0: I have.
1: At Youngstown State. Glenville State at Elon. Eastern Illinois at Murray
0: State.
1: Which
0: is not named after Elon Musk. It's been around for a long time.
1: Yeah, I had a buddy of mine that went to Elon.
0: Nobody asked that.
1: I know. Gardner Webb at Austin Peay, local product.
0: On that Thursday night?
1: Yeah.
0: I might be going to that game then. Something to do.
1: 6 o'clock game. In Clarksville.
0: We love our governors.
1: We love them. Let's see. Here's another Tennessee game in Martin, Tennessee. That's UT Martin.
0: And who are they playing?
1: Central Arkansas.
0: Ooh. So. That's it. Martin's good. You know who the coach at Martin is?
1: Mm-mm.
0: Ty Simpson's dad.
1: Oh, that's right. I remember former worker here, Dave James, telling me about that.
0: Yep, sure is. In Central Arkansas, do you know what famous basketball player went to Central Arkansas?
1: Enlighten me.
0: Played for the Chicago Bulls. Number 33, Scottie Pippen.
1: Really?
0: So you could try to disparage these other schools with your highfalutin Bellmead attitude.
1: Here we go.
0: But these schools have guys who have achieved at the highest level.
1: I'm fully aware.
0: Okay, we got to go to the break. Sorry, Brando. We'll go to the break. Come back much more. We're into a lot of college football talk today for you, including these rules, which we just are still blowing our minds because we had no idea. This is Chase and Big Joe Show, brought to you by the Omni Nashville Hotel. Be down at the Omni tomorrow. Bar Lounge, come see us. We always love seeing everybody down there. Always a good time. This is the Chase and Big Joe Show, 102.5 The Game.
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4: 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Chase McCabe off today, Dr. Cran in the studio. Brando behind the board at the Nerve Center. Did you know there's a total eclipse happening right now?
15: What?
4: Yeah, look behind you on the screen. A total eclipse is happening. And I'm not sure. Nobody told. I'm getting left. Am I dead? I'm getting left off college football rule changes. Now we got total eclipse. I didn't hear anything about.
15: It says top right there. Something Spain. Is this in Spain?
4: I don't know. I don't know. They're having an eclipse. This is what I get when I haven't turned on my TV in weeks. Maybe I need to start doing that.
15: This is a total eclipse.
4: Yeah, it's what it says on the little Chiron right there.
15: What's a Chiron?
16: Graphic, supers, fonts.
15: Oh, they call that a Chiron?
16: Yeah.
15: I thought it was just a lower third.
16: Lower third could be called that too as well.
15: Yeah.
16: It was called super because TV, it was, you would superimpose a graphic on your TV. Oh. So they just lowered it to supers, okay. But lower third.
15: How do you spell Chiron?
16: Chyron.
15: Congratulations.
16: Well, I only had dealt with it for 30 years. So that's fine. So this is in Spain? This is not us?
15: Yeah, well, it says in the top right over there, Spain. You see that in small white font there?
16: Yep.
15: Says Spain. Something D-O
16: Spain. Well, they got a
15: Spain.
16: Triple box, and then she's at the bottom right, and you can't really see what's going on there. But why is it's still sunlight?
15: Yeah.
16: Were you part of the eclipse 9 years ago in 17?
15: Yes, I was.
16: Somebody asked me, he says, what was that like? And I said one word, humbling.
15: Yes.
16: It showed that you are not in charge of anything.
15: When I went outside and I saw the bright light and then it covered and it went completely dark, not only just the visual,
16: right,
15: but the sound that came with it. The crickets started coming out.
16: Yeah, right.
15: And the cicadas, and I was like,
16: it's crazy, man.
15: What the crap is going on? To be fair, if the world ends, let it be that way. Let it be that way. You know, my biggest fear, we're really going into the deep,
16: that's fine,
15: dark holes of the world.
16: I like this. Your biggest fear.
15: My biggest fear is if there was an asteroid that hit Earth, because I've watched a lot of those cartoons and TV shows,
16: uh-huh,
15: and it were to separate Earth, and I have family that live overseas, and it splits right where the Pangea used to be, and we go and
16: what used to be?
15: Pangea.
16: I thought you said something else.
15: No.
16: Okay.
15: Where the Pangea, where all the continents were together,
16: mm-hmm,
15: if it landed right in that the Atlantic Ocean and it splits the Earth and my family is like all the way across the universe and I'm on the other part of the universe, right, and never get to see them again, imagine that. It probably would never happen.
16: Okay, but let me ask, do you do mushrooms?
15: No.
16: That sounds like something that somebody who does mushrooms.
15: I've never done drugs in my life.
16: I know you haven't,
15: yeah,
16: but I'm just asking if you've just once had mushrooms.
15: I also have another conspiracy theory. This is not really a conspiracy theory, the one that I just said, but I'm not going to say it on the air.
16: All right, go ahead.
15: No,
16: that's fine.
15: No, I can't. No, I can't.
16: No, you brought it up now. I got to tell you something. I'll wait. No, you tell us now.
15: No, I can't.
16: Tell us.
15: I cannot.
16: I'm going to punch you in your Pangea. If you don't tell me what it is. Tell me what it is.
15: You're not,
16: man.
15: Right, man. No, it's about Stevie Wonder, man. Like, he uses an iPhone. I saw one of these little car videos.
16: What are we doing here? Right. He did grab the mic stand when it fell over.
15: Thank you.
16: I did see that.
15: So I'm not going to say the rest of my conspiracy theory, but you get what I'm putting down.
16: If we have anybody listening, we love you. Thank you so much.
15: I was afraid to mention it. That's why I'm afraid to mention it. But
16: God, you're fascinating.
15: Yeah. Sorry.
16: That's all right. So you don't do mushrooms?
15: No.
16: Okay.
15: Now, I do put them with chicken marsala. It's pretty darn
16: good. Oh, so you do mushrooms?
15: No, not the psychedelic mushrooms. I'm talking about the actual mushrooms you get at the store. Okay. And
16: all right. Our question of the day is, Powerball is $1 billion. What would you, if you had a billion, if you win today and you could hire a band to play a backyard party for $1 million, who would you do? Also, other questions, who would you not tell, but who would you tell first if you do win? I said earlier, I'd tell my brother first, and I got a laundry list of people I would not tell, including a lot of people in my neighborhood.
15: Thank
16: I ain't
15: you.
16: Telling you guys.
15: Yeah, same here. Same here.
16: Who's the first person you tell?
15: Oh, it's my family. It's probably like,
16: I don't know, one person. Mom? I'd tell my brother.
15: I feel like if I told my parents, I'd have a heart attack on the spot. So probably not them. I would go my brother.
16: Okay.
15: I would go my brother. I love my brother, Tony. He's fantastic.
16: All right. So we go brothers.
15: We're going brother. Yeah.
16: Brando, what about you? Who's the first person you tell?
17: Man, I mean, it was going to be parents, but that's not one person. So
16: you tell your mom or your dad? I mean, that's, you could.
17: I guess we'll go with my mom. We'll go with her. I would tell her. Dad, if you're listening, no offense. It's nothing personal.
16: Yeah. That's right. Hey, man, boys love it. You can call me a mama's boy to the day I die. I do not care. Brando's hiring Bruno Mars.
15: Yep.
16: You're hiring
15: Luke Combs.
16: Luke Combs.
15: You know what? Can I add a little, like, set list or no? Ella Langley, Luke Combs. Can we just get that combo rolling?
16: I think you need to stay away from Ella Langley.
15: I've done nothing wrong. I'm just great music.
16: I think there is a 500-foot ordinance coming.
15: Oh, come on.
16: I'm doing Def Leppard. And there's a reason Def Leppard, because when I had my car going to Sanford, Mike had a cassette deck. It would eat every cassette except Def Leppard Pyromania.
15: Really?
16: Would eat every cassette. It would never eat that cassette. I'm telling you, man, it's weird.
15: So how'd you get the other cassettes out? Was it like a flathead screwdriver?
16: Yeah, I'd have to pull them out and then get them out, and then they were ruined. It never ruined. Def Leppard never, that cassette was never ruined. It's crazy, man. It was crazy how that cassette stayed there.
15: You should
16: there.
15: Send that to their, I guess, management
16: group. Well, when I hire them for the party, I'll be like, hey, guys.
15: Can you sign this cassette? That'd be a really
16: cool
15: moment.
16: I don't have it anymore. Maybe I can get a new one, though, and put it there.
15: It's not the same.
16: Do that. We still got a lot of response for y'all, and I feel better now that you guys did not know about the college football rule changes, especially this crazy fair catch kick.
15: Yes.
16: Which, go over it again. Explain the fair catch kick.
15: If the opposing team punts the ball and you fair catch it, from what I've gathered from listening to Paul and others, and the referees approve it as a proper fair catch, is that right?
16: It's a fair catch.
15: Yeah, a fair catch, whatever. Then they are able to place kick it from that spot.
16: I can't believe NFL does not do this more.
15: They did it with Cameron Dicker, yeah.
16: Yeah. So when he kicked the field goal, was the Broncos 10 yards back away from the ball?
15: They were set up like a old-style kickoff return, where you had a front line, a second line, and then your return.
16: And you're not allowed to rush.
15: Right.
16: I don't know. Maybe we need, Robert Saleh needs to know. Maybe we need to talk to him when they get back and hey, coach.
15: I think Bones Fossil's already a step ahead.
16: Because if I know you could, I can kick a field goal and there's no chance you're going to block it, I'm all day. And now these kickers are so good that they can make it from, so a 65-yard kick is the negative.

0: I tell you what, that's something. Okay. I don't want to keep our lines waiting too long, but Bill wants to weigh in on our question of the day. Bill, what you got for us, man?
1: Hey, the one guy I would invite would be Keith Richards, man. An easy chair, a bottle of Jack Daniels, and an amplifier.
2: Oh.
1: I would love that. I would love to have Keith Richards at my house.
2: Oh, that's so simple. I like that one.
1: Yeah. People would hear him, and I'd invite Mick, but I'd rather have Keith. And also, the one person I tell is my wife.
2: Okay.
1: The one I wouldn't, unlike you, Joe, is my brother, man. My brother's a thief.
2: What's his name?
1: David.
2: David. Does David live here in the greater Middle Tennessee area?
1: I wish he did, but he lives in Florida now, probably on stolen land, I'm sure.
2: Oh, my Lord.
1: I had a coin collection. I had a 1909 VDB Lincoln head penny. At the time I had it, it was valuable, but now it's incredibly valuable. He stole it and sold it for 50 cents to buy ice cream. Fat boy, that's what he is. That's what all them.
2: I don't mean to laugh. I'm sorry, but, oh, man. So what's that coin worth now, do you think?
1: I don't know. I don't even want to look because it breaks my heart every time. But I know it was him because he admitted it years later. Oh. And then he also put a 3/4 into the fish tank I had, and it killed all the fish.
2: Good Lord. Is your brother like Sid from Toy Story? I mean, he's just a destroyer. How about this? You hire Dr. Crane. You pay him 10 grand. He'll go down there and slap your brother and come just like a random slap.
1: My brother is a pretty good fighter, so you better beware. He has a belt that has a knife in it. He has a variety of weapons. I'm glad he's down in Florida. I'll put it like that.
2: Damn straight, I'm glad he's down in Florida.
0: Thank you, Bill. I would
1: thanks
0: never.
1: A lot, guy. I appreciate it.
2: All right, thanks, Bill.
0: I would never go attempt to slap somebody like that.
2: What if he's walking in like Publix? You slap him, I'm in the getaway car. You just hop in and we go.
0: Did you not just hear Bill? He's got a belt with a knife.
2: He's not. We're just going to throw the knife at the car as we drive off?
0: Yeah.
2: I had to try to get you $10,000. This
0: guy
2: is how you repay me?
0: He could have a ninja star and slice our tires from 20 yards away.
2: Then we're in trouble.
0: And this guy could be, you know.
2: Right. We got more calls?
0: We do. Real quick to the penny.
2: Take your time.
0: The 1909 VD penny that he was talking about.
2: Uh-huh.
0: If it's in mint condition, it's up to $50,000 or more.
2: Okay. Well, we just lost a listener. Oh, man. Who else is up there?
0: Also got Tim on the phone lines. Wants to weigh in on the world splitting that I mentioned earlier. Tim, please elaborate.
3: Hey guys. Now, what I was talking about, this is, if it happened, 9/11, I used to work on M Hill Pike. And you know when they shut all air traffic down?
2: Yeah.
3: At M Hill Pike, you're out there by the airport, and you have planes taking off every 2 or 3 minutes. Walk outside, and you don't hear any planes. You're talking about spooky.
2: Okay.
3: And then every once in a while, every 10 or 15 minutes, you see an F-14 fly where you could see the person's face that were that close to the ground. They were flying. That was spooky.
2: Oh, that, yeah. I mean, we all remember that. At 25-year anniversary coming up. But you're right, because that the silence was deafening.
3: Yes.
2: I know that's a superfluous word, but it was crazy, and that was something else, yeah.
3: And it stayed that way for 2 or 3 days.
2: It did.
3: After, you know, they weren't no commercial flights. The only thing that was in the air was military. And you're talking about weird. Because like I said, I used to go out and you couldn't hear yourself think because there was planes going over. Because you were 5 miles from the airport. So we were in the flight pattern. And
2: right.
3: Yeah, that was weird.
2: That's it. Crazy. Hey, thank you for calling in, buddy.
3: Uh-huh. Thanks, guys. Bye.
2: Yes, sir. See, that's a sane phone call.
0: It is.
2: Yours. Splitting the earth and you can't see, that is stuff that wacky tabacky makes you think that way.
0: Wacky tabacky.
2: Explain to our audience about your thing.
0: You know, after watching a bunch of like sci-fi movies and all that crazy idea.
2: Right.
0: I there have been those movies where the world's split in half. So, you know, if you have relatives on the other side of the world, you know, the world splits, you guys go in separate ways, you never see them again.
2: Crazy.
0: Again, that's a crazy thought.
2: It's okay.
0: I think we'd all just be blown up into smithereens if that's the case.
2: That probably would be. Yeah. All right, we'll take a break. We'll come back. There was a professional it's a billion-dollar Powerball. But if you've not heard this, there was a professional sports team that was sold today for $12.5 billion. If you have not heard, it's a crazy story. We'll tell you who it is when we come back. This is the Chase and Big Joe Show brought to you by the Omni Nashville Hotel, right on 102.5 The Game.
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1: It's an inside joke, and everyone's invited.
0: So just say, look, I'm sorry I did that.
10: Own up to it,
11: and now you go forward.
10: Man, I'm getting attacked by something over here. My bad. Deep breath. I swallowed air. My bad. Man. Well, sorry, done. Diego.
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0: This might be the Dr. Crane theme song.
1: It's not.
0: Goody Two-Shoes, Adam Ant. You know, Adam Ant recorded this song because the British, he was very popular in the British press, were like, what do you do? He's like, well, I don't drink, I don't smoke, I just like playing music. And he came up with this song because they were like, you're not real. You got to have some sort of vice. He's like, I don't. It's like, you don't drink, you don't smoke. What do you do? That's you, man. But now it's like, you don't drink, you don't smoke. What do? And you add, I take mushrooms. Because I talk about the earth splitting in half. Right in the middle of the Pangea.
1: No.
0: Is that it? Did I say it correctly?
1: You did, yeah.
0: The Pangea.
1: Pangea, yeah. Congratulations.
0: Oh, my gosh. Okay, the Lakers were sold today for $12.5 billion. Is that the highest price ever paid for a sports franchise globally?
1: I don't think globally, because I'm sure there's been a bigger purchase. I think it's more in the soccer realm of it all. Of a franchise in the world.
0: It was sold last year for $10
1: billion. Yeah. Let's see. It says here.
0: Yeah, it is. Largest sale prices for pro sports franchises. Lakers in 2026, $12.5 billion. Lakers 2025, $10 billion. The Seahawks 2 months ago, $9.6 billion. The Celtics, $6.1 billion. The Commanders in 2023, $6
1: billion. So my question to you is, when Jerry Jones passes, I'm not trying to wish any ill will on him, but...
0: It sounds like you are.
1: No, I'm not.
0: Okay.
1: Obviously, that'll be retained through his family. That franchise is worth, like, what, upwards of $15 billion? Right? It's got to be.
0: I mean, easily. I mean, the Commanders, see, the Seahawks were sold for $9.6 billion.
1: Right.
0: So the Titans got to go for at least $5 billion, right? At least. Can you see what the Titans are worth currently?
1: Yep.
0: And then you add a $2 billion stadium in there, and then it goes up.
1: Says here, according to the New York Times, the Tennessee Titans franchise is worth approximately $8.62 billion, ranking them 22nd overall in the NFL.
0: Pardon you?
1: $8.62.
0: Does it give the list of all the teams?
1: I'm about to click on it.
0: And you got to be kidding me.
1: Let's see. The first one on the list is... Dallas Cowboys at $15.5 billion.
0: This is currently, according to this.
1: According to The Athletic.
0: Good Lord.
1: According to The Athletic, this is that list.
0: Okay.
1: The Los Angeles Rams at $12.7 billion. The Giants at $12 billion. The New England Patriots at $10.4 billion. New York Jets at $10.35 billion. Philadelphia Eagles, $10.31 billion. Dolphins at $10.25 billion.
0: Wow.
1: I mean, these go all. The lowest one on the list is the Cincinnati Bengals at $7.4 billion.
0: So this is, doesn't add, so when the stadium comes in, that's going to add another billion to it.
1: If not, maybe two, right? Right?
0: Wow.
1: Right?
0: I think so.
1: I mean, I'm looking, I mean.
0: I wasn't saying the Seahawks are worth.
1: Seahawks are worth.
0: Because they were sold, I think that list is inflated.
1: It says the Seahawks are worth $9.61 billion.
0: On that list there?
1: Yeah.
0: Yeah, well, that's what they were. That's what they were bought for.
1: Yeah, the Chiefs are worth $8.74 billion. I mean, are we just, this is crazy. We're just throwing numbers out there.
0: Would you ever buy, I would never buy an NFL team.
1: No.
0: Never.
1: There's too much involved.
0: I'm not.
1: I mean, I could understand maybe for a year, but nobody's going to buy that from you after a year because they know something might be up. But that's crazy. We're talking billions. And this is the list put out by The Athletic, yeah.
0: So the Titans are $8.6 billion.
1: This is the list of the most valuable franchises in the NFL.
0: Well, I mean, when the Bengals are, what's above the Bengals?
1: The Bengals are
0: Arizona
1: dead last.
0: Cardinals.
1: No, you'll be surprised. New Orleans Saints.
0: Yeah, I can see that.
1: Who do you think 30 is in 29?
0: Cardinals.
1: Nope.
0: No, okay, hold on.
1: They're pretty close.
0: Panthers?
1: Nope. AFC South.
0: AFC South. Colts?
1: What? Followed by?
0: The Texans? The Jags. Where they got the Jags worth at?
1: $7.91
0: billion. That's just crazy.
1: And the Colts are $7.77 billion.
0: So the Lakers getting sold for $12.5 billion is not par for the course.
1: That puts them at, you said 12.5?
0: That's the law. According to this,
1: for the NFL, that would put them as the third highest valued franchise.
0: Does it say what the Yankees are worth?
1: Oh, yeah. I'll find that for you.
0: Are the Yankees worth more than, they got to be worth more than the Dodgers.
1: Yeah, it's New York. There it says here the New York Yankees, according to Bleacher Report, $9.4 to $10 billion.
0: That's it? Yeah. Okay. And who's that? Who's is that? Is there a second team behind them?
1: I'm about to look. I'm trying to find that.
0: So 9.4, Cowboys are at 15. Football just rules in so many ways.
1: Let's see. Listed here. Oh, whoa, what is that? No, I don't want that. All right. It says here the Dodgers are at $8 billion, excuse me. Cubs at $5.25 billion. And then, let's see, is this going to open up? This computer takes forever to load here.
0: Hey, it's not the computer's fault. It's computer operator.
1: Go. I got it. The very bottom here is the Miami Marlins valued at $1.4 billion.
0: Poor Marlins.
1: Yeah.
0: You know, I don't like the Miami Marlins because they tore down Orange Bowl Stadium and put their stadium on the same spot.
1: Well, I also heard in the Lone Depot Park that they play in some of the old part of the Orange Bowl is in there, some of the brick and whatever. So there you go.
0: That means nothing.
1: It does. It means nothing. But so, yeah, that's what they're worth.
0: I did not know this.
1: So if we're comparing them to Major League Baseball, they'd be valued the highest franchise in that league.
0: So the Yankees would come in like 10th in the NFL.
1: Yeah, the Yankees would actually come in 16th.
0: Wow.
1: Yeah.
0: I just think if the Yankees were sold, they'd go for $15 million. The Yankees.
1: Yeah, maybe. I don't know. $9 billion seems about right. Here we are talking about billions, but, you know.
0: Oh, it's right down my avenue. I love talking all the money that I don't have.
1: Question for you, actually.
0: Yes.
1: If you won the Powerball,
0: mm-hmm.
1: and let's say you had the opportunity to buy, you know, we've all, Chase, you and myself, we've all joked about, oh, if we win, we'd, you know, buy a baseball team or whatever. Like you said in Key West, would you purchase a Major League Baseball team, and that would be the Miami Marlins?
0: Not at all.
1: Because they're valued at $1.4 billion, and this would be $1 billion.
0: If I bought a baseball team, I would go and buy, have my own suite, and I would watch baseball and just sleep. It puts me to sleep.
1: So you're like the Cleveland Indians owner in Major League.
0: Yeah, I'm not watching. I'm not buying baseball. Now, listen, I would buy, like, the Pensacola minor league baseball team. It's on the beach.
1: Sure.
0: I'd buy that. I think minor league baseball is fantastic. The games, the goofiness and all that. I just don't go to many Major League Baseball games.
1: Hmm.
0: I wouldn't mind buying a little minor, like the sounds. Yeah. Sounds are great. I'd buy that in a heartbeat.
1: Yeah. Make fan atmosphere. Even, I mean, it's already fantastic, but it is. Whatever you can
0: that,
1: add
0: to me, that's the blueprint for minor league baseball is what the sounds do. I mean, it's fun. The game, yes, there, but it's everything around the game that goes on at First Horizon. It's just a great place to go.
1: To our question of the day, Brian on the text line says, I'm moving to the mountains, and only one small circle of friend group will know where I'm at, including my family. My boss will figure it out when he sees me taking a you-know-what on my desk.
0: Oh, Brian. Oh, that's great.
1: Oh, my goodness. Benjamin on the text line says, isn't it nice to be anonymous and not have everyone know and begging for money?
0: True. But don't you, I think you have to, if you win the Powerball, you can't do it anonymously.
1: And yeah.
0: Maybe you can in Tennessee. There's a couple of states you can.
1: I mean, I feel like Tennessee would be one of those anonymous.
0: But here's the deal. You get all that money. Again, the Powerball is $1 billion tonight. We're all playing it. And I love the people like, I'm not playing that yet. Yeah, you would, right? But it's just fine. If you don't play it, I don't care. But you can't win, like Brando said.
1: You know what I would do if I won the Powerball? I would, in terms of purchases, minus, you know, buying my family's homes, whatever it is, I would start my own moonshine company.
0: Okay.
1: On a golf course and call it Mulligans and Moonshine.
0: You like that? You really like this idea?
1: I do. Okay. I think that'd be fantastic. The golfing community out there is just rejoicing that I'm out here to save golf.
0: I thought golf is good.
1: Golf is fantastic. I'm just saying, have a nice golf course, open to the public, have some moonshine along with it.
0: Okay.
1: A little bit of some.
0: What level of moon, like what level alcohol? Like
1: 100 pure, proof.
0: Good Lord.
1: 80 proof.
0: You'd make it to the second hole and collapse. Good night.
1: And then by the 18th hole, if you, you know, shoot under par, I think rewarded with a nice jar of moonshine at 120 proof.
0: First of all, every golfer I know lies and cheats.
1: Well,
0: as I tell people when I go to golf tournaments, I said the most important wood in your bag, your pencil.
1: Hence the name Mulligan. Mulligans and Moonshine.
0: Please give me some credence on that joke.
1: Good job.
0: Thank you for all that. All right. we will come back. Our question today is, you win Powerball, who the first person you go tell? Who are you not going to tell first? And what band are you hiring to play your backyard party in? 615-737-1025. The Chase and Big Joe Show, brought to you by the Omni Natural Hotel. 1025 The Game.
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5: I'm Fox 17 meteorologist Greg Bobis. Our highs today going to be back in the mid to upper 90s, and the feels like temperatures have prompted a heat advisory. We're going to feel between 105 and 109 throughout the afternoon. The majority of us stay dry, but a few storms late in the day can't be ruled out.
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0: All right, welcome back to the Chase and Big Joe Show right here on 102.5 The Game, brought to you by the Omni Nashville Hotel. Be down there tomorrow at Bar Lines. Come say hi to us. All right, this foreigner, hot-blooded. We just saw, thank you, Ricky, for tweeting this to us. The Tulane just unveiled uniforms. I know on the radio it's hard to see it. I get all that. But go find them later on. They just won the game. They have Mardi Gras uniforms. They just won the game. It's over. Your reaction, Dr. Crane, and then mine was like, oh, my goodness.
1: It is, you know, the Hawaii Rainbow Warriors, they have those, like, rainbow helmets, and they kind of have that little vibe.
0: Yeah.
1: This is that, but on the Mardi Gras version of Tulane. Fantastic.
0: And I love this. You know, and I'm a purist when it comes to college football. Not so much about the NFL, but the college football. But I think the way this gets teams fired up and fan bases fired up, you're like, they unveiled the Steve Spurrier jerseys, Florida did the other day, from 1960. There weren't jerseys that they wore in 1966 for a game. And it's just unbelievable. It's just like, wow, this is up there. It's Tulane. And, by the way, none of us here on the show could have ever gotten into Tulane.
1: Yeah.
0: Combined, we could use our ACTs, we might have gotten in. But still, I mean, that's just, they won the game. Congrats. Tulane is now 1-0.
1: That is wild. That is absolutely wild. I mean, this jersey, hands down, wins college football for the year. Right. For the year.
0: So
1: I mean, the extra little details, you look on the front part of the helmet, normally they have like the inscription of the team nickname.
0: Right.
1: It's a picture of King Cake on the helmet.
0: Right.
1: Clever. Fantastic. They have like the diamond, you know, shapes that look like Mardi Gras right. beads.
0: Right.
1: This is incredible. And then the Tulane Green Wave has the Mardi Gras hat on top of the white cap of the wave.
0: Oh, man.
1: Clever. This is so clever.
0: They knocked it out of the park there. And that's why, you know, I'm fine. Like, Alabama's never going to do that. And I'm fine because those uniforms are already iconic and legendary. I have no problem with that. When LSU wears purple, those uniforms, I mean, pump that into my veins all day long. I want the Vols to go back to the bright orange. I don't like this kind of dark orange they got. I want the bright, just annoying orange that they wore in the 80s and 90s. I want those back.
1: So you want the bright orange to where if they sweat, you see the dark orange come out. Is that what you're telling me?
0: No, I just want the ones they wore in the 80s with Del Jones and Tony Robinson and Carl Pickens and Alvin Harper. Those bright, I want bright orange.
1: Okay.
0: Because it infuriates other fan bases so much. And Georgia switched jerseys a little bit here and there. State's done pretty much maroon and white, right?
1: Yeah, for the most part. They've kind of used the inscription as their secondary. I mean, they used to have the whole Letterman MSU on the helmet that went diagonal. But they've gone back to the whole State inscription now.
0: I like that.
1: Yeah.
0: You were born, but one of the greatest quarterbacks I've ever seen in my life was a guy named Don Smith that played at Mississippi State in the late 80s. He was the original scramble, throw, run, option threat, and nobody could stop. There was a game they played in Knoxville where the Vols couldn't stop him. Don Smith was a legendary SEC quarterback. But anyway, I like the State inscription on those, and that's okay if other schools don't adapt their uniforms. Like, Michigan's fine.
1: Yep.
0: I love Penn State because it's just Penn State, right?
1: What Power Four school needs a uniform revamp?
0: Be easy if you tell me SEC.
1: Okay, how about we do that? What SEC school needs a uniform revamp?
0: Kentucky football all day long.
1: Really?
0: Yeah. I know they don't care about football. It's all about, and I get that. But they can have a lot of fun with a team that most people don't care about.
1: Okay.
0: Have fun with it.
1: What about Big 12?
0: I think he's in the Big 12 now. That's all going on. I like a lot of those in there.
1: Arizona, Colorado.
0: Is Oklahoma State in the Big 12?
1: I'm sorry. Hang on. Let me look at that properly. That's not right.
0: Oh, that's the Big 10.
1: I got you. Arizona State, excuse me. Arizona, BYU, Baylor, Cincinnati, Colorado, Houston, Iowa State, Kansas State, Oklahoma State.
0: I like Kansas with the big Jayhawk.
1: Yeah.
0: Middle Tennessee plays Kansas in October. I'm looking forward to that trip.
1: TCU, Texas Tech, UCF. They're always doing that NASA jersey.
0: Right. I'm not a fan of UCF. Isn't that like dark? And,
1: yeah. it's the gold and
0: the brown. It's just, I don't know. I think they could be more brighter for that.
1: Okay. And then you have West Virginia and Utah.
0: Keep those the same. Okay. That's fine.
1: All right. Interesting. Interesting.
0: Yeah, I would do that. Yeah, West Virginia and Utah.
1: Any in the Big Ten that stick out to you?
0: For a revamp?
1: Yeah.
0: Not really. I mean, like, I like Nebraska with the big N. I like that. Yeah, very cool.
1: It's iconic.
0: Michigan State's cool. Isn't the Spartan only on one side?
1: I think so.
0: That's yeah. cool. I like that.
1: Very traditional.
0: The Wolverine's good. Ohio State's good. Northwestern.
1: USC's traditional. They have the Trojan.
0: Yeah, I mean, we're good with all those.
1: Yeah. Illinois, traditional. Iowa's traditional. Oregon always has all the jerseys. So, I mean, yeah. I guess that's the one team that always does it. Maybe Washington, the Huskies.
0: The big old W.
1: Yep.
0: What about the
1: Purdue Boilermakers?
0: Well, if their AD could shut his mouth, which, by the way, come on, right? I know you and Brando talked about it on Saturday.
1: You didn't like it?
0: It's like me insulting you about your hair looks stupid today.
1: But you don't see my hair.
0: No. No, you're missing the fact. Who's insulting you?
1: You are.
0: What don't I have?
1: Hair.
0: And I'm insulting your hair.
1: I got you.
0: Purdue AD is insulting Indiana. That's just won a national championship in college football.
1: Yeah.
0: I mean, the main sport in all of college is college football.
1: I see his angle, too. He's trying to, like, set the culture of it. And I've already mentioned it before. It didn't land well.
0: No, it didn't land well. It
1: didn't land well at all. But, no, looking at some other teams, Maryland.
0: They got weird with their helmets because the Under Armour
1: state flag and a little craziness.
0: I just put the terp on there, man. Yeah. I like when it said terps.
1: Terps.
0: Yep. And if you keep that attitude up, we're going to add a W to that. Twerps.
1: Oh, very clever of you, Joseph. Very clever. To the text line real quick. I mean, people just keep weighing in on the question of the day, and we appreciate that. Let's see. Oh, boy. It says here on the rule changes, Tyler says, Jeff Fisher used this in a game way back when for the Titans. It's been around forever. So this, like, kick, fair catch kick thing.
0: Never. I don't remember.
1: Never
0: if you tell
1: it
0: us a game, we'd look it up. I don't remember that at all.
1: Yeah, let's see here. Yep, that it's correct. It's like Dicker the kicker. That is correct. He is the one that did the free kick. Let's see here. So, yeah, a lot of people weighing in on the whole kicking situation. People are weighing in on Bill's brother, Dave. Oh, boy. Hero Metal Henry says, I'm hiring Motley Crue so I can pull the plug on them after the first song and tell them to get the hell out of here because they suck. First person I'm telling is my ex-wife.
0: Oh, my gosh.
1: That's great.
0: Hero Metal Henry.
1: That's great.
0: Ex-wife.
1: Brennan Hermitage says, not only does football and the NFL dominate the TV ratings, they're apparently also dominating franchises worth around the sports world, so which is true.
0: Oh, that's, yeah.
1: Yeah, 15 and a half.
0: What's your little goofy soccer team? Like, what is it? Mannheim United?
1: No, AC Milan.
0: AC Milan, what are they worth?
1: They are worth $1.85 billion.
0: All you soccer snobs with the EPL, blah, blah, blah.
1: Don't compare me to the EPL. Don't categorize me with the English. Don't you dare.
0: And the Titans are worth five times of the most prestigious soccer team.
1: $8.62
0: I love it.
1: Billion.
0: Good for Amy. Good for her. That's why all this, I can't believe they signed Jeffrey Simmons for that much money. You got nothing but money.
1: Wipe your eyes with $100 bills.
0: Right. It's like Harry and Lloyd. Here you go.
1: Here you go. Hey, $500,000. Might want to hold on to that one.
0: Here you go. All right, we'll take a break, come back. We're not sure what we're doing, but we're having fun, and glad all of y'all along for the ride as well. Chase and Big Joe Show, Rider 102.5 The Game.
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0: Back here on the Chase and Big Joe Show, 102.5 The Game, Dr. Crane, Nick Frazier, Big Joe Dubin, Brandon Bigsby behind the glass, broadcasting from the Busy Bee Studios today. Hey, this is the month of August. We're on to football season, ready for it. And just because of that, college football, possibly trying to expand it again to 20 teams. Joe, your thoughts initially?
1: I thought they already did it. I mean, it's going from the 16, right? What are they upping for now, 20?
0: Yeah, 20.
1: What they want 24?
0: They want the four playing games.
1: God almighty. That's just down another avenue of just get in. And the whole thing is, hey, man, you went 8-4, but I got in the playoffs. Okay, here's your extension. Mm-hmm. I mean, we know outside. That's why last year I loved the run with Indiana, right?
0: Right.
1: You know, it took me a long while to believe in them, but they upset the apple cart. Nobody predicted Indiana a year ago, and they got in there and did. I want another team to do that.
0: Yeah.
1: Right? And so but that being said, there's about 6-7 teams that are going to win the national championship in football.
0: Sure.
1: It's fun watching Indiana do that, but I don't.
0: Do you blame Indiana for the reasoning of a possible expansion?
1: No, not at all.
0: Why not?
1: Why would I blame him?
0: I'm just saying because Kurt Cignetti has done something that's never been done before, taking a team from the very bottom to the riches, the rags to riches story. I think it has triggered maybe the committee and maybe college football and obviously these TV brand deals to say, hey, let's expand it a little bit more because we might find a Cinderella.
1: So what's it now, 14?
0: 12.
1: 12. Yes. Then it goes next year to 16?
0: 16. Well, if all conferences don't agree on the expansion, then the 12-team format will remain for the 27 season.
1: Okay. And then, so 28, if they don't agree, then 28, they got to do something else, right?
0: Yeah.
1: It's just, that's the problem. We don't know. Problem is, you can't end these seasons in late January.
0: Very true.
1: So I think you need to move the season back a week or two to mid-August. If we had football starting this weekend, we'd love it.
0: Yeah. I think August, I'd say the second week of August would be perfect, like you just said.
1: I don't mind the third week.
0: Why not second or first week of August?
1: Because I don't want to follow your dumb lead. I'm kidding. I would go second or third. I don't.
0: Great point, by the way.
1: Thanks. Anything after August, I think the third Saturday in August.
0: Okay.
1: That could be earliest as the 15th or as late as the 21st.
0: I would just love to see a week where that rule is implemented in the college football playoff of the Hawaii week or whatever it is, where if you have a game that you need another, you know, metric point to get yourself into the playoff, have that Hawaii week be at the end of the season. So just start the season back, you know, the third weekend of August, but have an extra week when there's, you know, the Army-Navy game, and then after that there's normally conference championship games. Have the conference championship games get put back another week, and you have a Hawaii week.
1: I don't like that at all.
0: You don't?
1: Not at all.
0: Why not?
1: It's another game that you don't need to play.
0: Well, apparently for the committee, it could be an option for that.
1: For what, one team, two teams getting in? No.
0: So?
1: Listen, man.
0: I'm saying if you expand a playoff to 20 teams, there's going to be four play-in games. So at that point, you're going to need more metric points for teams that want to be in. So there's going to be eight teams. I'd say, yeah, more eight teams that are looking at getting into the playoff. Why not have an extra week that's, you call it the Hawaii week?
1: Sure.
0: And you could do a whole TV thing out of it.
1: First off, we're America. We don't use dumb metric system here. So
0: well,
1: let's get that out of there.
0: Sorry, not metric. Another bullet point. Okay. Another you know, way of trying to categorize
1: it. I think Clark Lee said it best about not making the playoffs last year, and he said, we should have won another game.
0: It's fair.
1: Clark Lee, great coach. Was not buying into the nonsense like, oh, you're left out. Yeah, he was pissed, but he's like, we should have won another game.
0: Yeah.
1: And like with Indiana going 12-0, 12 teams had the chance to beat Indiana. None of them did. Then in the playoffs, three had a chance. Nobody did. So they earned all that. It's going to go 24. We know that because of people like Danny White. My team got in the playoffs. And it just sounds good. We had the playoffs. It sounds good. When you know you have no shot in hell of winning.
0: Well, when I saw this headline, that was the first name I thought of because of what he said at those spring meetings in Florida.
1: Right.
0: Yeah, we go 8-4 with an expanded playoff. Great. That just goes to show you, you're setting yourself up for mediocrity.
1: Yeah, we got in. Look, we made the playoffs.
0: And I get that that cashing of the check is going to be a lot bigger than what it already is because you're not making the playoffs currently.
1: Yeah.
0: I don't approve.
1: But wasn't the debate great? I mean, like, and look, did James Madison really belong?
0: No. I hate the auto bid thing. You got to get rid of it.
1: I don't mind the group of five getting a team in. I do not mind that.
0: Sure. I think if you're going to do an expanded playoff to 20 and you have four play-in games, have one of those play-in games be for a group of five team. And have the other three be for the power four teams.
1: I don't like that at all.
0: I just don't agree that there should be an automatic bid for a group of five team.
1: Well, first of all, we got to get rid of conference championships.
0: You said it best right there from Clark Lee. Win another game.
1: Yeah.
0: Actually have a logical schedule and a solid resume to earn your spot in there.
1: Well, I think conference championship games are gone.
0: There's too much money involved with that.
1: They're going to make money getting on the other part of that. They're not going to do that. They're not. I mean, look, if I'm Georgia and I know I'm in and I'm playing Mississippi State and they've got a win to get in, I mean, what's the value for me? Yeah, I'm going to win the SEC championship, but now it's like – and I still think the SEC championship is so important and so vital. Ask Peyton Manning. Peyton Manning won an SEC title. I know he won two Super Bowls, but your goal in college is to win an SEC – he won an SEC title in 1997.
0: Best of the conference.
1: Brother didn't do it at Mississippi. So I think there should still be a lot of value for that, but I think there's going to be like, well, get rid of conference championship games and move on. And they're just screwing with it so much. That's why we get in there when I'm with you and I'm with Chase, we just talk about what's happening on the field, and it feels good and it's fun. And they're so trying to take our joy away from this.
0: I think because of all these conversations of college football expansion, breakaway leagues, whatever – once that whistle blows, once that kick is kicked off, once there is a 2nd and 10 from the 23-yard line and you hit a fade route to your top wide receiver, to Cam Coleman, and it's Arch Manning and Cam Coleman in Texas, you hit that fade route to the back corner of the end zone and he catches it and that crowd erupts, nobody's going to care at that point.
1: So now we're a Texas fan.
0: No, I'm just saying that's the top wide receiver in the nation minus Jeremiah Smith. So,
1: do you think Texas wins the national championship?
0: I don't.
1: And why is that? Because they got to play a lot of good teams.
0: Exactly. I think they're going to get beat up and bruised up in the SEC. And I'm not saying there's going to be, you know, another team out there in you know, Big 12 or Big 10 that's going to overtake that.
1: Right.
0: I just think Georgia is solid.
1: I'm with you. And we're going to we'll take a break. Come back on the other side. We'll talk about this. I don't get jealous of a lot of people, but I am jealous of one thing this year in college football. I'm really jealous of this. And I'll tell you what it is. And it's, oh, man. Again, it's a place that I'd like to be on a Saturday.
0: You mean to tell me Big Joe jealous?
1: For one thing.
0: Wow.
1: I'm jealous if you grew your hair out like Crystal Gayle. Do it. Please keep let it growing.
0: Was that a good little, like, Fabio toss?
1: I don't even know what you were doing over there. I thought you had a convulsion. All right, let's take a break. Come back. Brando, are you awake back there? Good. All right. Brando's tuned out too. He's like, enough of this nonsense. All right, we're back with the third hour right here, the Chase and Big Joe Show, right here, 102.5 The Game.
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1: All right, welcome back into the third hour of the Chase and Big Joe Show. Right here, 102.5 The Game. Chase McCabe off today. Be with me tomorrow down at the Omni Nashville Hotel at Bar Lines. Come down and say hi to us. A lot of fun. Dr. Crane in studio. Brando behind the glass. Yeah, again, I said everybody, our text line, you guys are absolutely wonderful. So much to talk about today. Powerball tonight's $1 billion. Our question of the day is, if you win, you hire a band for $1 million to play your backyard party. Who are you hiring? 615-737-1025. And then we talked about the new rules in college football, which blew our minds. But now I've got to talk about being jealous.
0: Yeah, you're jealous. Why are you jealous?
1: I am jealous because I will tell you, September 26th in Knoxville, Tennessee, is going to be one of the most epic days in the history of Tennessee football.
0: And that is?
1: Because the Texas Longhorns come to town with Arch Manning. And I've already complained because it's 11 o'clock start. I'm not going to do that. But listen, and we've talked about this, all right? So it's SEC football. If Tennessee can go in that game at 3-0, they got to play Furman, Georgia Tech, Kennesaw, 3-0. Texas comes in. I hope Texas beats Ohio State, and they're 1 or 2 in the country, and roll into Knoxville on that Saturday. I think, and then you add Arch Manning, you know. Peyton's already on record saying he's going for his uncle, which is his nephew.
0: His nephew.
1: Which is fine. Family over everything. I get that. But if they just beat the snot out of Texas on that Saturday, the environment, all that is just going to be one of the most epic days, I think, in the history of Tennessee volunteer football.
0: All right, roll with me on this. Say Tennessee beats Texas by 14 points, okay? You're Peyton Manning. I'm a reporter. Asking you about the game. Your thoughts.
3: Well, it's a tough environment. You know, it's tough to get a win on the SEC. And the Arch played as good as it could. It was just a good day for the family.
0: Good day for the family?
3: Yeah.
0: What about Vols Nation?
3: It was tough in here. I'm sure Peyton will have some calculated answer of both sides, right?
0: You think he has it out on a piece of paper before he goes to bed every night? He rehearses it.
3: Well, it's tough to play in the SEC. You can't win anywhere you go around. It's just things like that happen. Yeah, he's got that planned out. But again, I mean, you've got everything in that one day. That's why I love the Titans are great. We love Robert Saleh. We love what they're doing over there. But there's not a game on that 17 game Titan schedule that gets me off my chair, off my rocker like that does. Now, I'm blessed. I'll be calling the MTSU football game. I love every single game. That game's at night down in Jacksonville State. I cannot wait for that game. But the Knoxville game's at 11, so I get time to watch that. And I don't know of a game in years past which get me that I am like, I'm planning when we're staying down in Alabama that I'm parked right there to watch that.
0: So comparing the Tennessee-Texas game to Ole Miss-LSU, where does that equate? Do they? Are they on different categories?
3: I think different categories, because I think if you're an Ole Miss, I think it's great. I'm not an Ole Miss or LSU fan. I love football. I'm just saying I'm a big fan. I just think when you look at those games, you're like, I'm excited to see what's going to happen and all that. But this game with Texas rolling into Knoxville a week later on the 26th and Arch and everything going on, I would just love for the Vols to stamp the Longhorns on that set and put Tennessee at 4-0. I like Heupel. I don't know why others don't. I think he's a pretty damn good coach.
0: He's fantastic.
3: And you're fighting the recruiting battle with everybody else. You're not going to find any better than – I'm telling you, you're not going to find any better than Heupel. And I just think that would be legendary game. I love legendary games.
0: You think Bevo makes the trip?
3: No. Uh-uh. Do you think he makes it? No.
0: Nah.
3: I'm on a little tangent here, okay?
0: Okay.
3: So, no, I'm not welcoming any of your Texas stuff on my stadium, right? 2019, Vanderbilt did something which is still the stupidest thing I've ever seen at a football game. And this has nothing to do with the current regime, because I love Candace. She's fantastic. She's made that a national power. This is before her. They opened the season 2019 versus LSU, okay? Yeah, it's 85% LSU fans in there. I get it. All that, right? Before the game, they allowed the LSU band on the field to march. And I was with my work at Channel 4 at the time. I was with Justin Beasley, and I said, I can't believe I'm seeing this. And he's like, what are you talking about? I'm like, who's on the field? He's like, yeah, what the hell? I'm like, why are you allowing the LSU band on the field before the game? You sit in the stands. You're invited. Sit in the stands. But on the field? And Vanderbilt played a good game that day against. They lost like 53-35 or something. And that was the Burroughs year, the national championship year. But I'm like, why are you allowing a band on the field? I'm not allowing any of your nonsense on the field. You can come to the game. That's fine. Then the bands can deal with who plays when and what, all that stuff. I don't mind. I don't care about that. I'm not letting you on the field. Am I wrong?
0: It's the equivalent of planting the flag at the 50-yard line.
3: But I'm allowing you to plant the flag.
0: Yeah. No, thank you.
3: Yeah, right.
0: No. I mean, if you do that, guess what? That's war.
3: Yeah.
0: It's war. It's just basically saying the team's going out there and it's going to whip you up and down the goal line to goal line. And that did not happen.
3: No, it might be the dumbest thing I've ever seen any college football team ever do. Allow the LSU visiting team's band on the field.
0: That's basically saying they were, I guess, renting out their stadium as like an Airbnb for the away team.
3: I guess, right? And some arguments like, well, Vanderbilt's just being nice. You know what nice got you for Vanderbilt football forever? Nothing. It got you nothing. I don't want to be nice. Right? Yeah, you could come, have a great game, you love the environment, but in the field when I'm playing, no. No, you're in my house. And if you plant a flag, that's my fault, because I allowed you to. When Baker Mayfield planted that flag in Ohio State, you're like, oh, what a jerk. And I was like, no, awesome. I would have planted 10 flags.
0: Yeah.
3: I would have beat you 100-0.
0: If you're not planting flags, what are you doing?
3: Yeah, right.
0: Because that asserts dominance.
3: Right. I get all that.
0: That's why I respect Baker a little bit more now after watching the NFL documentary of him.
3: Yeah.
0: Fantastic.
3: Right. I'm going to do it. If you allow me, I'm going to keep doing it. That's on me, man, for all that. So anyway, I'm not, there's no cow, whatever, at Knoxville that day. That's my field. You know, let's go up and play the game, man, and see what happens. That's September 26th at 11 o'clock. Grr. But I get it. But that's going to be just an epic day.
0: To be fair, like when we talk about rivalries and games you're excited about seeing this year, am I wrong for saying Alabama-Georgia just doesn't have the hype that it used to have?
3: I think, yeah, but I think because of Ole Miss, LSU, games like that are like really looking forward to on top.
0: I don't think so.
3: It's still an important game.
0: Yeah, it is, but I just think the surrounding cast of Kalen DeBoer, just the storylines around him, the fan base not on board with him, along with his extension he got,
3: right.
0: It just doesn't make sense. It doesn't help build up the hype of that Georgia-Alabama game because it's in Tuscaloosa this year.
3: Yeah, I was in Athens last year, and that's a game that Alabama won. 2 years ago, Georgia won it. I still think it's a very – I'm fired up for it.
0: Okay. I guess I'm just in the mind.
3: But I think games like – we're talking Texas-Tennessee. I think those games are on the forefront of your mind that we're really looking into, but – I think Georgia-Alabama is great.
0: Ohio State-Indiana this year is going to be fantastic. Another year for Julian Sand to prove himself.
3: Are they playing regular season?
0: Yeah.
3: Because they played in the championship last year, correct?
0: Yep.
3: Yeah.
0: It is.

0: You're lucky, you know, you're blessed. I mean, you feel like, all right, you get in there and you still build a relationship with people. It's great. But
1: it's tough to do it in today's day and age, to be fair.
0: Because everybody thinks you're like, it's corporate. What do you want? It's corporate. It's going corporate. So I like that. But I think Georgia, Alabama, when is that game? The 3rd?
1: Georgia, Alabama is October the 10th.
0: October the 10th.
1: Yeah, followed by, in the same day, USC at Penn State. That's got to be a wideout, right?
0: Have they ever been? Has USC ever been to Penn State?
1: I don't think so.
0: I mean, they've played massive games in the Rose Bowl. But USC at Penn State? Oh, my gosh.
1: This would be their, let's see. They have played at Penn State twice.
0: Oh, have they?
1: In the 90s. September 11th of 93, Penn State defeated USC at Beaver Stadium, 21-24. And then September the 10th in 94, back-to-back seasons, interesting. They beat USC 38-14.
0: Okay. So in this era
1: of the Big Ten, no.
0: Been there. Oh, man.
1: That's a whiteout, right? It's got to be.
0: And if you're Penn State, you want that game at 11.
1: A.M.?
0: Yeah.
1: You're right, because the biological clock of your body doesn't adjust to
0: the
1: times.
0: 8 o'clock. Didn't they beat Illinois? What was the game, USC to Illinois last year, and did Illinois win that game? And they were like, USC complaining because it was so early?
1: Yeah. It was 34-32.
0: Illinois.
1: Illinois.
0: Yeah, right. And so USC fans were like, well, it's too early. Listen, you got into this conference. You know exactly what you were doing.
1: Yep.
0: And that game was 11 o'clock start, which is 8 o'clock on the West Coast because it's Eastern time. Yeah, you get no sympathy for me.
1: Yeah, Illinois got out to a 14-10 lead at halftime. That's right.
0: Yeah. And they battled back and all that. And that was
1: and then 10 points in the third.
0: And like Brett Bielema was like, we love 11 o'clock games. He's not stupid.
1: No.
0: At all. They know all that stuff.
1: Did it on purpose.
0: But I like that. I mean, that's why we love. Again, NFL is great. Love our Titans. That's great. But do you think you roll off these games? Ohio State, Indiana, Georgia, Alabama, Texas, Tennessee, LSU, Ole Miss. It's, hell, even Ohio Dominican versus Morehead State. I mean, I'm loving
1: Fantastic.
0: I'm loving it. And then Austin Peay's got a game right that Thursday?
1: Yeah, Austin Peay plays, if I can find
0: which it. Which is 15 days from there, which is the 27th.
1: Correct.
0: By the way, I got to make my Capital One credit card payment today.
1: You need to do that,
0: Remind
1: Joe.
0: Me of that. I don't know why I'm thinking about that.
1: Austin Peay plays Gardner Webb at 6 o'clock, August 27th of 2026.
0: Do you know where Gardner Webb is?
1: Gardner Webb, no, sir.
0: Don't you dare look.
1: I don't know.
0: Gardner Webb sounds like something you could get at Home Depot.
1: You're right. It does.
0: I need a Gardner Webb.
1: My educational guess is somewhere in either Mississippi or Georgia.
0: It's in the Carolinas. Oh. I think North Carolina.
1: You're asking the wrong guy.
0: Is that right? That's fine. Where's Gardner Webb?
1: Gardner Webb on my Commodore 64.
0: If you can find out where Gardner Webb is, I'll give you 2 tickets to the PBR.
1: Huh. North Carolina.
0: North Carolina.
1: Boiling Springs.
0: Boiling Springs. Yeah. Can we take a break? Can we come back and talk about what's happening this weekend that everybody needs to go to?
1: First place, by the way. Yeah.
0: If you know what we're talking about, we're going to tease you. Stick around. If you got nothing to do this weekend, you need to be heading downtown because I'm going down. Dr. Crane's got me fired up for this. We'll tell you exactly what it is. This is the Chasing Big Joe Show right here, 102.5 The Game.
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4: Oh, yeah. Welcome back to the Chase and Big Joe Show. Chase off today. Dr. Crane in studio with me, Brando behind the board. All right, folks, this weekend. So are you the PBR guy, professional bull riding guy?
7: I guess so. Here at the station, 125 game, you got it right.
4: And you do you do like interviews with the guys each week?
7: I do a conversation every Monday with the head coach of the PBR, Nashville Stampede PBR team, and that is Justin McBride.
4: So. And so for those who don't know, Nashville's got a professional bull riding team.
7: Yep, called the Nashville Stampede.
4: They're ranked first.
7: Mm-hmm.
4: They're kicking some tail, and they're in town this weekend at Bridgestone. And if you've never been to one of these, I mean, you talk about men, right? These dudes are tougher than nails.
7: Mm-hmm. These guys, well, I'm sorry, did you toss there? Looking at the way they ride, especially Nashville's team, and I was talking to Justin throughout the beginning.
4: Who's Justin?
7: Justin McBride, head coach of the PBR, okay. Nashville Stampede team. He, you know, was telling me there's a little bit of a roster overhaul with more Brazilian riders this year. And let me tell you, these Brazilian riders, they know how to ride. 8 seconds, they could go for probably 9 or 10. I mean, they know how to hold on for dear life in the roundabout way.
4: So,
7: but go ahead.
4: Thursday, Friday, Saturday, or Friday, Saturday, Sunday?
7: Friday, Saturday, Sunday.
4: Okay.
7: The 14th through the 16th. It'll be 8 seconds of just pure fun each ride.
4: Are all the teams here?
7: Yes, all the teams are here. Nashville, every home team at each event, they normally go last. So okay. Nashville will go last near the end.
4: So what other teams are going to be here?
7: I can list them off for you. You have the, Missouri Thunder, Carolina Cowboys, Kansas City Outlaws, Arizona Ridge Riders.
4: Oh, I like that.
7: Florida Freedom. Let's see what else we got here. The Austin Gamblers and the New York. Where is that New York team? There we go. Yeah, the New York Mavericks. So there's
4: and
7: a handful.
4: The Nashville Stampede.
7: Yeah, Oklahoma Wildcatters, Nashville Stampede.
4: I like that. Yeah. So did you go last year?
7: I did. I've been the last 2 years.
4: Okay.
7: It's been a lot of fun.
4: So is it a 3-day event?
7: Yes.
4: Or is it?
7: 3-day event.
4: Okay. And then you total the score up into the third day? Or is
7: no,
4: it-
7: each day. So each there's a team versus a team, and there's like four different games, five different games.
4: Right.
7: Nashville, they basically score the bull, and they also score the rider. So it's like a 50-50 split. So if the rider scores at like, I don't know, 47, and the bull scores at I don't know, 40. That's an 87 ride, like a total for the score.
0: Okay, so you can add on the fly like that.
7: Thank you, yeah.
0: Awesome. Man,
7: thank you very much. No, but like then you actually get into the nuances of the sport of if the bull comes out of the chute and he goes up and goes down and loses his step, and then it causes the rider to fall off, that is now offered as a re-ride. So that rider can now re-ride another bull to get a better score.
0: Would you ever do this?
7: No.
0: Me neither. No. I think I'm a tough guy, but
7: when
0: I'm not
7: you
0: that
7: said
0: tough.
7: Tough, these are some tough cowboys.
0: We had a guy come in 2 years ago. We interviewed him, and he's a legendary guy.
7: Chase Outlaw? Silvano Alves.
0: Yes.
7: He's now the assistant head coach.
0: Oh, is he? Has he done riding?
7: Yeah, he's done riding. He also was just announced into the Hall of Fame.
0: So. And I said, what's the worst injury you've ever had on riding a bull? And he said, all of them.
7: Yeah.
0: I was like, plural. Like, I was like, oh, man.
7: I think the beauty about Nashville's roster this year in comparison to last year,
0: right.
7: You had guys like Caden Loud that was a really good up-and-coming young rider but just never could really stay healthy. And or if he wasn't, you know, able to ride, it was because he had like a little bit of like a bruised foot or something like that. More than likely, you're going to play through a bruise. But
0: right.
7: You go and grab these Brazilian riders. Again, the bulls are a little different in Brazil. They're a little bit more of an athletic-style bull, where the bulls here in the States – a little bit more beefier to the bone.
0: Hell yeah, they
7: are.
0: Beefier
7: to the bone.
0: USA all day.
7: Yeah.
0: How do you determine, I don't know if you can answer this or not.
7: Sure.
0: If you know, like, okay, all the bulls are there, right? And is it a coin toss, which bull you get? How do you know?
7: No, so on Tuesday, which is yesterday, each team gets designated their list of bulls, which ones they're going to have. Then it's now dedicated to the coach of, all right, our batting lineup, I call it the batting lineup, who is, like, what rider's going to go on this bull, what rider's going to go on that bull. Like, let me pull up last.
0: Does every team get the same bulls?
7: No, they're all different bulls.
0: So how many damn bulls do we have down at Bridgestone?
7: So let's see, 64?
0: 8 teams times 8 riders times 8 bulls at 64, right?
7: Yeah, hang on. How many bulls? The great radio, by the way.
0: This is fan. Look, man, it's PBR, right? We're talking about it.
7: The best riders in the sport, man. Let's see here. It says here 40 to 50 unique bucking bulls across in competition. So per game, each 5-on-5 teams event, 5 bulls per team, so 10 bulls per game. So there's 5 games, so that's 50 bulls.
0: So there's 50 bulls going to be hanging out down there.
7: Yeah.
0: Okay. And they know which ones are like,
7: yeah.
0: You know, Mr. Silver is a badass. Let's stay away from that one. Oh, my gosh. You got to ride this guy.
7: I love the names to a lot of these bulls.
0: Oh, yes.
7: They're
0: oh, my
7: fantastic.
0: Gosh. Are they? Can we read them on the radio?
7: Yes, we can. Let me pull that up real quick.
0: Yeah, they're wearing football helmets now, right?
7: Some do, some don't. Like Alan DeSouza, who's on the Nashville Stampede roster. That dude's a bad mamma jamma. He just wears a cowboy hat. That right there. That takes some guts.
0: I told people, like, you worked in bars for years. I said, yeah, like, well, who's the toughest in the bar? I was like, you'd stay away from the Marines.
7: Right.
0: Because they would just rip your head off, and but you would never know they're a Marine. They keep to themselves.
7: Right.
0: But I said the one you avoid are cowboys. Mm-hmm. You do not get into a fight with a cowboy in a bar. It's not going to work out good for you.
7: Here we go. All right, looking at some of the bulls' names. So Nashville Stampede this past weekend in game 3 of Friday night went up against the New York Mavericks. One of the bulls' name was Flying Solo, Organized Chaos, Diamondback, Joker, The Prophet, Slick Rick.
0: Slick Rick Merritt.
7: Yeah. I would love to see a bull rider with Rick Merritt. That'd be great.
0: Rick Merritt would get on the bull. They would toss Rick into the upper 300 level. All right, keep going.
7: Firefight, Whiteout, Night Agent, Big Dog. Now let's go to some other ones.
0: I like these.
7: Let's see. Black Eyes, Field of Magic, Ground Pounder, Texas Slim.
0: That's a great name for a bull.
7: Black Ops, Sniper, War Wagon, King Ding-a-ling is another one.
0: Okay. So, yeah, I think we can say it on the radio. I'm not sure.
7: Yeah,
0: Chuck Berry sang a song about it. That's fine.
7: Yeah, it's a bull rider. It's a bull. I mean, these are great
0: What
7: names.
0: Was it, Ground Pounder?
7: Yeah, the Ground Pounder.
0: I love that one.
7: And
0: yes.
7: Then, this one here, let's see. Chili Mango, Striker, Game Over, High Point, Kramer, Mayor of Hoggy, Red Reservation, Night Fury, Woody, and Bankroll.
0: Oh, I love these.
7: I mean, these are great.
0: Are they all going to be here, too?
7: Yeah. That was on day three. Day one for the Nashville Stampede, they had the Bulls of Nasubi, Big Spit, Down Payment, Real Deal.
0: These are great.
7: MF Butterbean.
0: Yes!
7: Knockout, Burn Notice, MF Cupcake.
0: Oh, yes.
7: Feeds Red River. And the last one on the list was Flapjack.
0: Oh, man. Can you get ahead of time, get us names for the Bulls that are riding here this weekend?
7: I'm sure.
0: Okay.
7: On Thursday when you guys speak with the
0: Stampede. Oh, that's right. They're coming down the Omni tomorrow.
7: Ask the head coach, Justin McBride. Hopefully doesn't give away any of the secrets.
0: Right. I'm looking forward to this. Can you get me in Saturday?
7: I won't be there Saturday, so sure.
0: Where are you going?
7: Nashville SC game. Inter Miami.
0: Oh.
7: Yeah, so I've got to look.
0: So hold on. We got Messi in town?
7: Yeah, I don't know if he'll be in town. His father passed away last week.
0: Oh, it's
7: condolences to the Messi family, but I don't think he'll be here. That's just my assumption.
0: Okay.
7: Because I think he's still in Argentina.
0: Okay. So, I hate to hear that.
7: But yeah, there's a lot going on in Nashville downtown. You have the PBR. You have Nashville SC. I mean, it's 3 days of nonstop action.
0: It is.
7: But yeah, you should go.
0: I need to. I think I'm going to go Saturday just because there's – not much going on.
7: I'll arrange something for you. I got you.
0: Well, I'll talk to the guy tomorrow.
7: No, I got you.
0: But Ground Pounder.
7: It's might be one of the best, right?
0: And the last names you wrote off were great.
7: And then here was one on day one. It was called the Cowboy Playboy, Kramer, Night Fury. Some of these are reoccurring.
0: Okay.
7: Ballistic, I'm a Hostage, Inner Sandman. And Showbiz.
0: I am fired up now.
7: Yeah.
0: PBR this weekend. Friday, Saturday, and Sunday, downtown. That's
7: and let
0: great.
7: Me let me just preface yes, this. Nashville Stampede, 7-1 on the season.
0: Okay.
7: First place. Their overall score is like 1,900 points. There's the next person in line separates 272 point aggregate there in difference. So they're literally an entire game ahead of another team.
0: Who's number two in the list?
7: I believe it is the Texas Rattlers. Let me double check that real fast for you. Let's see here. Stampede, Arizona Ridge Riders, excuse me, followed by the Florida Freedom, then the Carolina Cowboys, Austin Gamblers, Texas Rattlers, XYZ.
0: Is this all on the GameNashville.com website?
7: Yeah, you can find the interviews, the full interviews with myself and Justin McBride on the Game Nashville podcast.
0: I love this. I'm actually a little bit jealous of you on this.
7: We actually get into some cool conversations about the structure of how the Bulls are kind of picked and how, you know, each rider kind of sets up for their ride on Friday, Saturday, Sunday, just what goes into the psychological aspect of being the last team to go, the first team to go for events. Like Justin said, he when he was a rider, he loved being the first game to go or the first bull rider to go. Just get it out of the way. Because if you sit there for 2-3 hours, you get the butterflies in your stomach.
0: Yeah.
7: You need to get it done.
0: Oh, know? Man. All right. That's cool. TheGameNashville.com for more of the PBR event this weekend. All right. We'll take a break. We'll come back. More of the Chase and Big Joe Show right here. 102.5 The Game.
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10: I'm Fox 17 meteorologist Greg Bobis. Our highs today going to be back in the mid to upper 90s, and the feels like temperatures have prompted a heat advisory. We're going to feel between 105 and 109 throughout the afternoon. The majority of us stay dry, but a few storms late in the day can't be ruled out.
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0: Back here on the Chase and McJoe Show, 102.5 The Game. Dr. Crane, Nick Frazier, Big Joe Dubin, Brandon Bigsby behind the glass. One last segment before we get to America's favorite game, and that's celebrity birthdays.
1: Yes, it is, buddy.
0: But before we get to celebrity birthdays, there are two phone calls on the phone line. Let's get to Chris first. Chris in White House on the question today. Chris, what you got for us, man?
2: What's going on, man? Just wanted to call the question of the day. Great stuff, by the way.
0: Thank you.
1: Thank you.
2: If I won the lottery, I tell my wife because we're going on a month-long cruise. Other than that, I wouldn't tell anybody. But when I pull up with my tank in my house thinking I know something's up.
0: Tank.
2: Second of all, I'd have Tool come play at the house. And I got to ask the Fresh Prince of Bel-Mead there why he wouldn't take the million and finally get Shakira to his house.
0: That's a great thought. I forgot all about Shakira.
1: Oh, this might be one of the best phone calls we've had because you just got called
0: right.
1: out.
0: Chris, you're a dedicated listener. I know this for a fact. Thank you for calling me out because I would. I'd call Shakira right up and say, hey, you're welcome to dinner. You're welcome to do the after-party show, everything. She has full range.
2: Absolutely. And then just for Joe, I'd have to – it probably only cost me about $10,000, but I'll get Florida Georgia Line over there in a dunk tank, and he could just all day nail them into the dunk tank.
1: I will get drunk and fight them at the gate. I will not let them in my backyard. Oh, that's great.
2: I appreciate you guys, man. You guys are great. Keep it up.
1: All right. Thank you, Bubba. Appreciate you. All right.
0: Chris is the best.
1: Right?
0: That might be the best call of the day.
1: He called you out on your Shakira.
0: I forgot all about it. My first love, Shakira.
1: Right.
0: What a great call.
1: My first love's on the phone now.
0: Oh, that is. You're right. Gator Mike on the phone. Gator Mike. What is this? I'm hearing about catfish, right?
3: Hey, I got a couple of things for you real quick.
0: Sure. All right.
3: One, that Joe, they missed two obvious names for the Bulls. What about Nutcracker and Spin Doctor?
1: I'm not sure we could use it on the radio, but okay, I like it.
3: Spin Doctor, I like Spin Doctor. Spin Doctor is good.
1: Yeah, it is.
0: Nutcracker is more for like Christmas oriented. Yeah, I gotcha, right? Yeah.
3: Correct. And then going back to yesterday, so my brother used to live up on Lake Barkley, or right near Lake Barkley in Benton, Kentucky, right?
1: Okay.
3: And he noodled for a living. Like, he would take people out noodling. I told Brandon this. The biggest one he ever caught by hand was 78 pounds.
1: What?
3: Joe, she was so big, they had to break her fins to get her out of the box. Like, they use the boxes that they plant in the winter for them to, like, burrow back in.
1: Right.
3: But the biggest one he's caught with a pole was 186 pounds.
1: I got so many jokes here, but I really like my job, so I'm not going to tell any of them.
3: Right. And then finally, for today, if I win, Joe, I am going to update the facilities at McGavick and make it Joe Dubin Field. And for the considerable upgrade, I'm going to have our buddy Gary Fletcher bring back Fletcher's and put it at the concession stand.
1: All right. Now I hope you win Powerball tonight. I'm on board for that.
3: I thought you'd like that.
0: Gator
3: Mike.
0: Have
3: a good one. Good talking to you. And good job by Brandon on the Flirting with Disaster by Molly Hatchet. That was a good, that was
1: always
3: a good one, Brandon.
1: Yeah. Always.
0: Hey, Gator Mike, before you go, what's your Powerball go-to number?
3: You know, I just let the computer pick. I don't have one where I do, like, birthdays or, you know, anniversaries or anything like that. I'm so lame. I don't do that. It hurts my head trying to think what I want to, but so I just kind of like just let, you know, throw caution to the wind, Dr. Crane. I basically donate to the Powerball, basically.
0: Well, think of it this way. No, Gator Mike, think of it this way. When you buy a lottery ticket, you're funding somebody's college because they still have the Tennessee Promise program. It's funded through the state lottery.
3: Right. Yeah, it's a win-win. So even if you lose, the kids still win.
0: Exactly. Right, there you go. That's how I figured out my 2 years of college. There you go.
3: All right. Take care, fellas.
1: Thanks, pal.
0: He's the best.
1: I like it. All right, we'll come back. It is America's favorite segment, What Day Is It? And Celebrity Birthdays. 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
1: All right, welcome back here to the final segment of the Chase and Big Joe Show. 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Dr. Crane in studio, Brando behind the board, and tomorrow down at the Omni Bar Lines, we have a special guest down there tomorrow that's going to join us. Our good friend Rory Johnson from News Channel 5 is going to join us from 1 to 2 tomorrow. We'll have a good time with him. He's a good dude. We'll have a really lot of fun with him tomorrow.
0: Rory.
1: Yeah.
0: The man.
1: The man.
0: See him on TV all the time.
1: Yeah. He shaved his goatee off, which I was like, what are you doing here? We'll ask him tomorrow about his goatee.
0: Yeah. Be a summer thing.
1: Which became a big topic for people, right?
0: It's like you shaving your beard.
1: I will not do that because I have a big fat face.
0: I feel like if you shave your beard, and obviously you're already bald,
1: Where's this going?
0: Never mind. I'm just going to keep it to myself. Never mind.
1: Thanks. I already have a negative self-image. Now it's even worse.
0: No, it's okay.
1: Well, if you shave your beard and you're bald, well, forget about it. All right.
0: My uncles are bald. It's okay.
1: That's all right. I'm good, man. Yeah. I learned to live with it a long time ago. I actually saw a quote from Bruce Willis, which made me shave my head 25 years ago.
0: Really? And that was?
1: You have to learn to love yourself.
0: Yeah, you're right. You're absolutely right.
1: No matter what. All right, Brando, you ready? Hit it, buddy.
0: Okay, it's another short list for some reason. Baseball Fans Day is today. Shout out to the baseball fans. IBM PC Day is today. International Youth Day. National Sewing Machine Day, National Middle Child Day. Shout out to all the
1: middle. Are you a middle child?
0: I'm not. I'm actually the youngest.
1: Okay.
0: Just two, my brother and me.
1: Okay.
0: So, yeah.
1: You're the baby.
0: I am. I'm the baby.
1: Yeah. Handsome.
0: Yeah. Thanks. All right. Truck Driver's Day is today. Shout out to our truck drivers.
1: Did you not want to be a truck driver? Girl, we all did when I was a kid.
0: I mean, yeah.
1: I'd be a truck driver, man.
0: Pretty cool, wouldn't it be?
1: Greatest truck driver of all time, Jerry Reed, Smokey and the Bandit.
0: Okay. Next with that is Vinyl Record Day. You have a vinyl record collection?
1: I do.
0: What genre? Is it a collection?
1: It's from the 60s on up.
0: Okay. Very...
1: I have a Dean Martin album.
0: Do you?
1: Album. Vinyl.
0: A-side, B-side?
1: Yeah. No.
0: Oh, okay.
1: No, yeah, it is, isn't it? Yeah.
0: Oh, it's pretty cool. Send a picture of that to me if you don't mind.
1: I think it is.
0: It'd be pretty cool.
1: No, you got me confused.
0: Well, go find it, I guess.
1: I got it. Just in a and I replay it.
0: Okay, the last couple here on the list is World Calligraphy Day. Talking about, you know, cursive handwriting.
1: Yes, oh, is that what that is?
0: No, I'm just, you know, whatever. Last on the list, you love this one, World Elephant Day.
1: Let me tell you this. Brando, do you know this about elephants?
17: I don't. I'm very interested on where it's going.
1: Okay. Elephants look at us the same way we look at puppies. They love us. They love us.
0: It fascinates me so much on these airwaves. How many people have not heard that and how many times he's actually mentioned it? It's wild. To me.
1: Elephants love us. I've never heard that. Right? They love us and we love puppies.
17: This is an educational program.
1: It really is.
17: And this is just another great example of why.
1: It is. I mean, it is fantastic.
0: Pro educational show.
1: All right. Is that it?
0: That is
1: it. All right. Time for celebrity birthdays. You have to get these within 2 years of their actual how old they are on either side. Brando, you go first. How old is former tennis legend Pete Sampras?
17: Pete Sampras, 68.
0: 67.
1: 55. Dr. Crane, you could get help from... Brando, is Connor Newt back there or no?
17: No, he is not.
1: Okay.
0: I'm sorry, Joe. Right. I forgot one national day. Today is National Julian Fries. Is that right? Julian?
1: I've never heard of this.
0: Yeah, I looked up the pronunciation, and it says Z-H-R-O-O-L-E-E-E-N is the pronunciation. But it's spelled out like J-U-L-I-E-N-N-E.
1: Julian fries? I don't know.
0: It says Zurian fries? I don't know. It's a French fry.
1: You got a stuttering problem over there.
0: I might actually have that.
1: All right. How old is former Kentucky basketball legend Antoine Walker?
0: 62.
17: 44.
1: 50. Brando, how old is Tyson Fury?
17: 37.
0: 40. It's the Gypsy King, right?
1: Tyson Fury.
0: 44.
1: 38. Brando's on the board. 1-0. How old, Dodge Crane, is one of the most handsome men of all time, George Hamilton?
0: 59.
17: 65.
1: 87. Brando, how old is actress Rebecca Gayhart? She played Dylan McKay's wife on 90210 and was killed in a car crash on the show. Her ex-husband just passed away with ALS. The actor, I don't remember his name, Eric something.
17: Let's go 71.
0: 73.
1: 55. Dr. Crane, he's an Academy Award winner. How old is Casey Affleck?
0: 61.
17: 68.
1: 51.
0: Related to Ben?
1: It's his younger brother.
0: Oh, I didn't know that.
1: All right, with speed round. Dr. Crane, you go first. How old is singer... No way, it's not her. How old is singer, guitar player Mark Knopfler of Dire Straits?
0: 52.
17: 58.
1: 77. Brando, how old is singer Kid Creole of Kid Creole and the Coconuts?
17: No clue who that is. That's 74. Kid
1: Creole. How old did you say?
17: 74.
1: Okay.
0: 78.
1: 76. That's a push. It's still 1-0 Brando. Nick, jazz guitar player Pat Metheny.
0: Pat Metheny. Don't know who that is. Let's go.
1: Jazz guitar player.
0: 72.
17: 63.
1: 72, exactly. You're up 2-1. Brando, how old is country singer Danny Shirley of Confederate Railroad?
17: 65.
0: 62.
1: 70. Nick, how old is lead guitar player Roy Hay of Culture Club?
0: 59?
17: 53.
1: 65. It's 2-1, Dr. Crane. Brando, rapper Sir Mix-a-Lot.
17: 55.
0: 58.
1: 63. Dr. Crane, actor Michael Ian Black from the TV show Ed.
0: 60.
17: 54.
1: 55. We're tied at 2. Here we go. This is some good stuff here. The next one gets to win. Dr. Crane, or Brando, how old is actor Leah Pipes of the TV show The Originals?
17: 44.
0: 49.
1: 38. Dr. Crane, actress Lakeith Stanfield from the TV show Atlanta?
0: 41.
17: 33.
1: At the buzzer, Brando, 35.
17: Wow.
1: Good game, Brando. It was so good that ESPN cut in on it.
17: How about that? That was fun. I had to struggle early and lock in late.
1: That's right. Oh, I like that.
0: That's good alliteration, lock in.
1: What did we learn today, pal?
0: We learned about, that's a great question, about the Powerball and who you're not going to tell.
1: I learned that you get called out about Shakira.
0: Yeah, I did learn that. I learned that Joe advocated for me to go noodling. I learned that today.
1: Yes.
0: I've also learned that we both learned, actually, about college football and the new rules.
1: We did. I like that. Well done with that. All right, fun show. DVD's up next. Good time. We'll see you tomorrow night. Tomorrow at the Omni National Hotel downtown from 12-3. Stop by and say hi. And our message every day at the end of the show to guys, listen, I need you guys to go to therapy. I need you in therapy. I need to just go one time for me. It's simple. UnityCares.com is the website. All the information's there. 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And listen, guys, you can't stop the waves, right? You can't stop everything coming at you, but you can learn to surf. You can't stop the waves, but you can learn to surf. Know how beautiful, how wonderful you are, how amazing you are. You've survived every bad day. Know how much we love you. We're here for you. Please reach out and talk to us. Just go to therapy one time, man. You are so powerful. We want to come to your comeback party and celebrate you. And it all begins with you. We love you. And please know, more importantly, more than anything else in this world, how much God truly loves you. All right. Have a great day, folks. 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
26: This is Brandon Bigsby with your Game Center update. Some big news coming out of the NBA today, as the Los Angeles Lakers have been sold for $12.5 billion to an investment group led by businessman Josh Kushner and former Disney CEO Bob Iger. The sale sets a new record valuation for a North American sports franchise, which was previously set by the Lakers after the Buss family sold the team to current owner Mark Walter in 2025. Also in the association, veteran guard Russell Westbrook has announced that he is retiring from the NBA after 18 seasons. Westbrook was named an All-Star and All-NBA player 9 times in his career, including 2 seasons where he won the NBA scoring title and an MVP award in 2016-2017. He also holds the NBA's record for career triple-doubles. And a programming note, don't forget that you can listen to the Nashville Sounds tonight on 94.9 The Fan as they take on Indianapolis for the second game of their series. The Sounds are coming off of a 6-5 walk-off victory last night. You can hear Jeff Hem on the call from First Horizon Park with pregame started at 6:20 p.m. Central Time and first pitch scheduled for 6:35.
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0: Jackson, Adam Vingan, and Connor Newt here with you. And admittedly, I'm a little upset with Derek Mason.
1: I know.
0: So I know. Derek Mason is in charge of music today. We all take turns with music. I informed Derek Mason at 9:49 a.m. this morning. And I quote, "Derek, you have music today." He reacted with a thumbs up.
1: Absolutely.
0: And right before the show, "Oh my God, I don't have the music. Oh my God, oh my God."
2: You're upset. You know who this affects the most, right?
1: Connor.
0: That is true. Connor is most negatively affected by the fact that Derek Mason
1: But I got it.
0: Music.
1: I got it. Don't worry about
2: him.
1: It.
2: He's done it before.
1: Exactly. Bam. There we go.
0: Did you send it?
1: Huh?
0: Did you send it?
1: No, not yet.
0: Okay.
1: Don't worry about it. I got my theme, though. But when I say don't worry about it, I'm not being like mean or anything. But that's it. I got it.
2: He's talking to himself.
1: Yeah.
2: Not
1: yes,
2: you.
1: I'm really talking to myself. Y'all like,
0: okay. Yeah. But Fair enough. We can't wait to hear what music Derek Mason selects today. We have a packed show today. Nick Suss of the Tennessean will join us in roughly 15 minutes. He is in Northern California, where the Tennessee Titans practiced yesterday with the 49ers. They play their preseason opener against those same 49ers tomorrow. So Nick Suss will join us live from the Bay to break down what he saw yesterday at practice and what to expect in tomorrow's preseason opener. Mike Sando of The Athletic will join us at 4. Sando published, I believe it was last week, his annual quarterback tiers list. Very popular man last week. So I'm glad we have him on the program today to talk about Cam Ward, his placement on the quarterback tiers, and the insight that Sando received from NFL coaches and executives on Cam Ward. We will get to that at 4 o'clock. And then at 5 o'clock, Field Yates of ESPN will join us, NFL analyst, fantasy football expert. So a lot of football to get to today. And that's, of course, where we are going to start today's program. And, gentlemen, I would say that one of the core tenets of football is a young quarterback needs a strong running game. Agree?
1: Yes.
0: Okay.
3: Agree.
0: In Cam Ward's rookie year, the Titans barely had a running game, I would say. It was woefully inefficient, despite Tony Pollard totaling 1,000 yards once again. The Titans, of course, are hoping for improvement in that area this season. But yesterday, we had Ted Wynn of The Athletic on the show. He attended the Titans' joint practice with the 49ers in California. And Willie, you asked Wynn about the difficulty of establishing a strong running game when you basically live in shotgun and 11 personnel, the way the Titans did last season. Here's what Wynn said, answering your question.
4: How much more difficult do you think it is to have a good running game to support a young quarterback when you're running that much shotgun three wide? It seems like there's a trend right now that teams are going bigger with two tight ends and such.
5: Mm-hmm. Yeah, Brian Daboll's a shotgun guy. You know, he's done that back to the days where he was coaching Josh Allen. And the issue with the running game in a shotgun is if your quarterback isn't a running threat, then it just makes it a lot tougher, because what you're losing in a shotgun is you're losing the back being able to go downhill. But if you have the option game to go with it, then it makes that subtraction worth it. But Cam Ward is a mobile quarterback. Like, he, you know, he can move around a little bit, but that's not really his game. He's not like a, you know, Josh Allen, where he's going to pull the ball and break for 30 yards. So when you lose that, you know, that element of going downhill, it just makes it much tougher. And that's why a lot of these, you know, a lot of these running games are getting under center more, getting those heavy tight ends in. So we'll see what Brian Daboll can do with that. He has put together some good running games before, but it does make it a lot tougher when your quarterback isn't a huge running threat.
0: So it sounds like, one, Cam Ward will continue operating out of the shotgun at a high rate. Two, he's not the scrambler that Daboll's previous quarterbacks are. Three, the offensive line is projected to be one of the worst in the NFL. Four, Tony Pollard and Tajay Spears don't really strike fear in opposing defenses. So I guess what I'm wondering is, Willie Donick, Are the Titans even capable of having an effective rushing attack this season when you consider all of those factors?
4: I'm concerned about it. They were 25th last year in the rankings of rushing game efficiency, 29th in the passing game. So you put it all together, it wasn't a great offense. But last year was last year, right? You want to see a jump. But I've been concerned from the get-go on these trends because as much of a pro as Tony Pollard is, you know, I think he's limited in how much he's going to affect the game. I think he is a good, solid back that will do his job. But dynamic doesn't come to mind. Game changer doesn't come to mind. And I'm not sure the passing game at this stage of Cam Ward's career, even though they've got some weapons to throw to that look much more promising than last year, I don't know if it's going to be enough without a really good running game. And so I thought when put some great questions out there, and one of them that we've been hitting on a lot, D-Mace, is Cam Ward a running threat? Can he be a better in that area than he has been? Because listening to Wynn and looking at the history of Daboll's offenses, it really helps if the quarterback can help the running game some. But I'm not sure that's in Cam Ward's repertoire.
1: Yeah, it's going to be, based on what Cam did last year, you just don't envision him, you know, being that type of quarterback that has sort of not necessarily not followed Daboll, but Daboll has sort of inherited, whether it was Josh Allen or Daniel Jones or Jackson Dart, which they drafted. These guys were capable of running the football and being effective in your run game, which opens up space because now I have to account for the quarterback that runs. Cam can run, but I'm not sure if, you know, Daboll realistically is looking for him to run like those guys. I think if he shows the ability, which he has, but if he shows the ability to get extra yardage or to pick up first downs when needed, then I think that's all they need because they're expecting on this, you know, zone-heavy scheme that they're going to run this one cut, and the two backs that they have are perfect for that. You know, Spears and Pollard are one-cut guys, so they can find a hole and they can get in there quickly. And if Cam can be, he doesn't have to be elite or like Josh Allen or even Jackson Dart, but he has to give the threat of the ability to run in this offense. And I think if they have that, if that shows up early in the season, then I think it'll keep teams honest.
0: Willie, here is some statistical context for Cam Ward as a runner. Last season, he had a scramble rate, according to ESPN, of 3.7%, well below the league average of 5.4%. Under Daboll, Jackson Dart scrambled a whopping 9.2%. Daniel Jones, 7.5%. Josh Allen, 7.3%. Again, Cam Ward last season, 3.7%. So,
4: and I think you put out, did you say this? I know you put this in the notes earlier.
0: Yes.
4: The number of designed runs was extremely low.
0: According to ESPN, Ward had only 9 designed runs in 2025.
4: That's a lot of games.
0: Yes, 9 designed runs in 2025, 8 of which came after Brian Callahan was fired.
1: But I know how we are sort of presenting it, but last year, I don't think you can truly get a sense of whether he can be a big part of the run offense or not. They didn't want to get him hurt.
4: You're right.
1: Their job was to keep that man healthy and develop him, because if he gets hurt, he eventually ended up getting
0: and
1: hurt.
0: He did get hurt
1: on a play that was designed. Okay? And people were like, see, that's why we want him. But those things, that's not going to deter me from saying Cam needs to run more because he got hurt on one freak play at the end, at the beginning of the last game of the season. So
4: I'm not as worried about that as Can he run effectively when called upon? I think you're right. You have to be careful.
0: We're not expecting Cam Ward to become Jackson Dart out.
1: Right. Yeah, I don't want him to be.
4: We said he was evaluated for concussions 4 times last year. He didn't even start every game.
1: Mm-hmm.
4: And that didn't even count a preseason time where he was evaluated as well. So this goes back again to, and Derek, you can help illustrate this for the fans. Brian Daboll, you heard Ted Wynn say he's a shotgun guy. And last year, Cam Ward was a shotgun quarterback.
1: Mm-hmm.
4: The different coaches, not named Brian Daboll, had the Titans last year in the shotgun 78% of the time. That was ninth. Brian Daboll, coaching the Giants, had the Giants in the shotgun 81% of the time. That's seventh. So they're going to run the shotgun, which means I think it creates these challenges. I wonder about play action mm-hmm. out of the shotgun. I wonder about how well you can run when you don't have the great game-changing running back. You're not going to run as many big sets. That seems to be the trend. So tell me what can you see out of a running game when you run so much shotgun? How do you run the ball effectively out of the shotgun?
1: I think you look at Kansas City as the prime example. They are not underneath center. They're not trying to run your conventional run game. What they do is they put Mahomes in the back, in the shotgun, and everything is predicated off of that. So
4: his name is Patrick Mahomes.
1: I get that. But there are other quarterbacks that, you know, and Patrick doesn't, I mean, he's not like
4: he's
1: this
4: not a great runner.
1: Elite yeah. runner, but he does enough to get yardage when he needs to. But I think the run game can work, but it all depends on offensive line. Everything, and I know we've talked about this, you know, ad nauseum about the offensive line, and we will continue to talk about it. But the play action game worked in the shotgun, or the run game works in the shotgun if your offensive line is doing the things they need to do up front. I think this offense, the way it's built and what they want to do as far as the run game, meaning zone running, I think the two backs that they have are perfect fits for these for that type of offense, because these are one-cut guys. Now, listen, I'm not saying Pollard or Spears is going to tear up the world. I wish they will. I mean, I wish it does happen. But I think as long as the offensive line isn't in the bottom of the NFL, if they're in, you know, in the middle, somewhere 15, 16, 17, I think that run game works with those two backs and Cam.
0: Well, I regret to inform you that.
1: I regret to inform you that,
0: at least according to Pro Football Focus, I think this was published earlier today, the Tennessee Titans offensive line ranking, number 29.
1: Yeah, I know.
0: Out of 32.
1: But the season hasn't started yet.
0: I know, but there are a lot of questions.
1: No, you're
0: right. And I don't want to sound like I'm being disrespectful to Tony Pollard. Some of you may already know this, but there are only two running backs in the NFL who have logged at least 1,000 yards in each of the last four seasons.

0: ears are, I would say, solid at best, living out of the shotgun as the NFL shifts towards heavier personnel. The Titans lived in 11 personnel last season. We'll talk about that in a little bit. It's just when you put all of those factors together, we know how important a running game is to a young quarterback. I'm not sure how possible it is for the Titans to have an effective running game when you factor all those things together.
1: It's all connected. Mm-hmm. It's not necessarily we have to have a great passing game or a great running game, but it's the balance between the two is the efficiency. And that goes towards your Tony Pollard stat. There's nothing wrong. 1,000 yards is nothing to sneeze at. We have to give him credit. But it's not fantasy football, right? Our fantasy teams, it only is about how many yards did my guy get? Did he score a touchdown? Did I win my game? But that's different than an efficient offense. You could run for 700 yards, but have a lot of efficiency. You could run for 1,200 yards, but not be super efficient. That's really the sweet spot that you're looking for. So it's not really the yards. It's how does the running game complement the passing game in this development process for Ward.
2: But I think we saw last year as Cam got more comfortable with the offense, the run game started to pick up. The offensive line looked a little better, but when the quarterback started to develop within that offense that they ran, obviously they're not running that same offense, Pollard ended up, you know, being more productive. They don't need Pollard. They would love if he got 1,600 yards. But they just need him to be a consistent runner, which he has been. And you put that on top of a quarterback that's developing, I think it opens up everything. Again, Kansas City hasn't had much of a run game, but they use it effectively, you know. And it may have hurt them at times, you know, during the season or even in the Super Bowl. But they were able to get there, but because the run game was effective. It wasn't dominant. It was effective. And if you're not running like Derrick Henry, people think that, oh, you can't get it done. But if the offensive line gets better, the quarterback continues to mature and develop, I think the running game will get better.
0: 615-737-1025. 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We're opening the show with this question. Are the Titans capable of having an effective rushing attack in 2026? 615-737-1025. Coming up next, Nick Suss of the Tennessean will join us live from sunny California. The Titans open the preseason tomorrow against the San Francisco 49ers. They practiced with the 49ers yesterday. Suss was there. We'll get his thoughts on all of that. 615-737-1025 today. The Nashville Sounds take on Indianapolis at First Horizon Park. First pitch is at 6:35. 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But in the meantime, you can catch all of the action on 94.9 The Fan, presented by Twin Peaks Family Leisure, Maple Street Biscuit Company, and Social Cantina.
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3: 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Jalen Hurts ends up being a second-tier quarterback, and not just a second-tier quarterback, but 17th on this list.
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5: 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D-Mace, Bingen, and Donick. DVD.

0: Like 102.5, the game. Willie Donick, Derek Mason, Adam Bingen here with you. Let's go to our phone line, driven by Wilson County Hyundai.com, and welcome in a very popular man around here today. Nick Suss of the Tennessean, live from sunny California. Hello, Nick. How is California treating you?
1: Pretty well. I didn't bother renting a car out here, so I am just Googling how far I am from the train. Figuring it out, I've probably walked roughly 15, 20 miles since I've gotten here, and I'm just exploring the heck out of the suburbs.
0: Impressive. So yesterday, Nick, we parsed all of your practice reports from the joint practice between the Titans and the 49ers. But of course, there can be a lot of noise when trying to assess a practice from afar. You were there. What is the most meaningful takeaway from the Titans' performance in practice yesterday against the 49ers?
1: Well, now you're putting me in an uncomfortable situation because you're making me decide what's meaningful. I will tell you what was meaningful to me.
0: That works.
1: I will tell you what I came away with, which is I have spent a better part of this training camp more or less defending the secondary from the allegations that the depth is going to be an issue. And the way that I kept defending it was by saying, okay, but if the starters are good, that shouldn't matter. And then yesterday, I was confronted for the first time with the starters in the secondary not having a very good day. They didn't look good when the field shrank in the red zone period. They consistently got beaten over the top by receivers who weren't Mike Evans and Deebo Samuel. There were some struggles in the secondary. Now, we have to acknowledge that plays go on longer in training camp than they do in the regular season. So some of the quarterback pressures would have adjusted the way Brock Purdy was able to process through his reads. But that being said, I think that adjusting that just means the ball comes out sooner. I don't necessarily think that means the Titans should have had 10 sacks or whatever. I think we have to take everything with a grain of salt. But if the conclusion here is that Brock Purdy was processing through the natural end of plays, a lot of times the natural ending of a play was the 49ers beating the Titans over the top. And that was a cause of concern for me, not a cause for panic, but certainly a cause for concern that we'll have to monitor through the next couple of weeks.
0: Another cause for concern, Nick, and this is something that's seemingly always a cause for concern for the Tennessee Titans, the offensive line. I know that you and the other reporters out there in California had an opportunity to chat with Mike Borgonzi. I know the offensive line came up. What did he say to you and the other reporters about the state of the offensive line and specifically the battle for right guard between Fernando Carmona, Cordell Volson, and Jackson Slater?
1: Yeah, with the battle itself, he kind of echoed the same company line that Sala has, which is, it's too early to pick somebody, everybody's battling, everybody's working hard. He really praised Fernando Carmona's mental makeup, and just, I think he said there were three qualities that they grade as non-playing qualities. I'm going to butcher the exact words he used, but it had something to do with toughness, mentality, and smarts, or something like that. And on a 1 to 9 scale, they grade him pre-draft. And Carmona was on, I think, one of 7 linemen, he said, that got a 7 or better in all 3 categories. And in a draft where there were 50 offensive linemen picks, and I think Carmona was a 29th or something, to get a guy that you think that highly of makeup-wise is impressive. And he praised him for that. But also there's a difference between having the makeup to be prepared and then there's having the makeup to be a good player. And I think that that's really a trend that I'm seeing across this entire Titans lineup right now, where the things that worked yesterday, not just at right guard, but across all 22 positions, were the things that required mental makeup and physicality and toughness and preparedness and fast and violent and buying into what the Titans are preaching.
2: We're talking
1: the stuff that didn't work as much, you know, the football.
2: We're talking with Nick Suss of the Tennessean, discussing the Tennessee Titans in their practice yesterday and their game coming up Thursday against the San Francisco 49ers. Now, Nick, in watching the defense, and there's a lot coming out, and we talked about this yesterday with the cornerbacks, how did they look, or are you concerned with that position, because we haven't talked a lot about it, but then you hear what's coming out or what came out of yesterday's practice, and it didn't look too good for the defensive backs.
1: I think I'm a little bit more concerned with the operation as a whole than I am with the individuals, if that makes sense. I think that I looked at plays, and let's say, for example, because this was one side of the field, let's say there was a play where there was a bust where somebody had gotten behind Cordell Flott and Amani Hooker. It's hard for me watching with no replay from the angle that I have on the media to say, oh, this was Flott's mistake, or oh, this was Hooker's mistake. It's hard to know when you don't know what the defensive call is and when you don't know what the handoff was and what coverage they were in. But I can look at it and say, well, obviously somebody got behind and that's not what's supposed to happen. So I don't want to put it exclusively on the cornerback play itself. I think that if we're putting it to my eye, and please, everybody listening, know that this is a layman's eye. I am not a secondary coach by training, but to me, I was probably going to say 60% of the issue felt like safety play and 40% of the issue felt like corner play. But that is just a rough estimate from my eyes. So I'm not necessarily exonerating Flott and Alante Taylor and Marcus Harris in that group, but I am saying that I think that some of the miscues felt a little bit more connected to what was going on the back end.
2: Now, to further that, the the linebackers, obviously led by Cedric Gray, how do you see this group developing in this defense?
1: I actually thought that of all the players in the regular starting 11 yesterday, Cody Barton might have had one of the better days. He made, I think, two pass breakups in coverage, had a TFL on a pass play where he read a rollout really well and found the running back in the middle of the field on a throwback. I thought he played pretty well. I thought there were some moments where Cedric Gray really popped, and there were some other moments where Cedric Gray might have over-pursued a little bit, which is not going to be, I would imagine that will be common in an attack style defense of just go. I think that's something they're going to have to work through. I saw some moments from Anthony Hill that impressed me. I know that Niners reporters seemed to be pretty impressed with James Williams and his continued development. I've talked a lot on this show and on other shows about my belief that just about anybody who is NFL caliber can play linebacker well in the system, and I don't want to pretend that that's not still a conviction I hold, but I also do think that these guys are playing well. They are going to make a lot of plays. They're going to make a lot of tackles, and if we also see the front start to create pressures in the pass game, they're not going to have to hold their coverages as long, and they're going to be able to play well in the pass.

0: space too. So the linebackers don't scare me very much right now. I'm not afraid of their ability to make things work.
1: We're talking to Nick Suss from the Tennessean. He is on hand out in California watching the Titans and the 49ers, the practice yesterday, and of course coming up the first preseason game of the season. So, Nick, I'd love to hear your observation just watching day-to-day Cam Ward handle the ups and downs of the training camp, right? And it's a new offense. You've got new wide receivers in there. You've seen him operate. I feel like that's a strength of his. But how do you think he handles, like I said, the challenges of a thing like yesterday where not everything's going to go right?
0: That's something I'm not really concerned with Cam for. I think that he has the right mentality when it comes to focusing on himself and what he can do and the team and what the team can do rather than the external. I also think that when you're just talking about processing and when you're talking about operation, I think those are things that I have really seen Cam grow more mature in year two. When I've talked a lot about Cam today and yesterday coming out of this practice, the thing I always want to make sure people hear is I thought the offense looked very in operation on first and second downs. I thought they were ahead of the sticks a lot. I thought they ran the ball effectively. I thought the play action game was working. Really, when people have criticized the offense yesterday, it had more to do with the obvious passing downs and the pass pressure and the inability of Cam to hit people downfield and some of the next level stuff that you're going to need to be able to do well to effectively graduate from mediocre to good. But when it comes to just handling the play-in, play-out rigors of how to process as a quarterback, I will give Cam credit and say that I think he has matured quite a bit in doing that, and that yesterday, especially on some like play-action rollouts and some early first-down timing routes and some quick passes, I thought he looked just as in rhythm against San Francisco as he did in the scrimmage on Friday when he, by all accounts, including my own, played pretty well.
1: We just had a discussion of what to look for the Titans running game under Daboll, especially with the fact that it looks like they're going to run a lot of their plays out of the shotgun again, which we're trying to get D-Mace's take on what that does. How does that help the running game? How does it make it more challenging? And I always think, Nick, it's one of the hardest things to tell when you watch a football practice when you're not tackling is how effective was that running play with the blocking and things like that. What have you been able to gauge so far about what to expect from the running game?
0: That's an astute question. Thanks for asking that. I would say yesterday I was pretty impressed by the push they got off of the right side, which given the question marks about Latham, given the question marks about the right guard battle, and given the question marks about Austin Schlotman, I was fairly high-minded about. I came away pretty pleased with the way the run game was working off right tackle. I didn't see as much push off the left side, and I don't know if that was because they weren't running that way as much or because it wasn't succeeding that way as much, but I did think that there was a good ability to get downhill there. I also came out of the practice noticing something that I've noticed quite a bit this training camp, which is that Tajay Spears has a wiggle to him that fits the run calls that have been called for him, that even when he's been between the tackles this camp, he has found a way to find a slice. And if he can parlay that, I'm not sitting here advocating for Tajay Spears being an A1 caliber between the tackles running back, but that is a step forward if the Titans have multiple people that can do that, because we know Tony Pollard's capable of that, and we're seeing pretty consistently that Nick Singleton is going to run very hard between the tackles as well. I hesitate to say that I think this is going to be a top-tier running game, but I do think that the running game will be good enough and consistent enough to keep defenses honest and to keep Titans' offenses balanced enough that I don't think it's going to be enough of a positive that they're going to win because of it, but I certainly don't think it's going to be enough of a negative that they're going to lose because of it.
1: This is another difficult question to answer now, and it may be too early, but we know last year, Nick, that the coaching staff sort of lost their credibility. We know they fired the coach, but there was a sense of, hey, they're inexperienced and they got exposed some. So is it too early to tell in your mind whether they fix this. The what are you noticing about the presence day in and day out of having experienced guys like Saleh, a second-time head coach, and Daboll with his experience? And for that matter, yeah. Gus Bradley.
0: Yeah, I think that that's a delicate thing to talk about without throwing people under the bus. But I will say that if you had asked me last year when I was in Tampa and when I was in Atlanta for joint practices, what percent of the team do you think has bought into the coaching message? The number would have been a good bit lower than if you're asking it to me today. I think that for all the criticism or all the questions that I might have about the way the practice went yesterday when it came to actually producing and executing, one thing I don't have a question about is they've been preaching go play physical, but go play fast, go play violent. I saw a team that played physical, played fast, and played violent. The players, for whatever it means, are bought in to what the Saleh Daboll regime is preaching. I don't necessarily believe that the whole group of players were fully bought in at this time last year. That is not the reason that I believe the Titans lost last year, and it is not the reason that I believe the Titans fired Brian Callahan in full. I think there are a lot of reasons the team lose, and I think that more often than not, players are the ones responsible for winning and losing, more so than coaches are responsible for winning and losing. I do think we need to acknowledge that players play the game. But, yeah, the players are bought in. The players are playing fast, physical, violent. The players are running around. They're hitting. They're taking advantage of the physicality of the game. And if that's what this regime preaches, I do think that translates to your question of how differently can you sense what the measure of experience is, because that experience is causing players to accept that this is the right way to play the game.
2: Nick Suss of the Tennessean has been our guest on D-Mace, Vingan and Donick. Nick, as always, a pleasure. Enjoy California. We'll talk soon.
0: Yeah, appreciate y'all.
2: 615-737-1025. We'll react to what Suss had to say there coming up next. I do have a 4-pack of tickets to give away to see the Nashville Sounds take on Indianapolis tomorrow at First Horizon Park. First pitch is at 6:35. We will be out there tomorrow, by the way. And I'm going to make you earn it by answering this trivia question. The Tennessee Titans, over the past 3 preseasons, have played 9 games, of course, 3 preseason games a season. How many wins do the Tennessee Titans have in the preseason over the past 3 years? Out of 9 games total, how many wins do the Tennessee Titans have in the preseason? If you're the first one with the answer to Connor Newton, who also doesn't know the answer I'm about to tell him, you win a 4-pack of tickets to see the Nashville Sounds take on Indianapolis tomorrow at First Horizon Park. Again, that question, over the past 3 years, out of 9 preseason games, how many wins do the Tennessee Titans have? 615-737-1025. Willie Donick, Derek Mason, Adam Vingan, 1025 The Game.
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2: 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No You're not in the club at 3:44 p.m. on a Wednesday.
1: You're virtually in the club, though.
12: But what is the theme?
2: Club hits.
12: Stink club hits. What kind of music?
15: It's dance.
1: House?
12: No.
2: EDM?
12: Nope. No. Electronic, man.
2: Oh, electronic?
12: Yeah. Come on.
2: Okay. I do want to point this out. Mike in Gallatin earlier says, you know what the problem was for Derek forgetting his music? The 110-degree melting sun. Down with summer. I continue to recruit people
12: to my
2: anti-summer crusade. 615-737-1025.
15: Please don't use yesterday's metaphor.
2: A lot of you, no, I won't. A lot of you joined my crusade. There's plenty of room on the bandwagon for those of you who hate the summer and the heat as much as I do.
1: Don't go there.
2: Well, you can if you want to.
1: Embrace it. Embrace it.
2: You can do whatever you want. By the way, congratulations to Ricky on having the correct answer to our trivia question for Sounds tickets for tomorrow. How many preseason games out of 9 have the Tennessee Titans won over the past 3 years? The answer, no Alex in Antioch. It's not 1. No Scotty from Dixon. It's not 2. It's 7. The Tennessee Titans are 7-2 in the preseason over the past 3 years.
1: I remember the this is my favorite story about preseason NFL records. So forgive me if you've heard me tell this before. But as a youngster, teenager in Florida, the Tampa Bay Bucks famously got into a big contract dispute with Doug Williams, their quarterback. And he was all they had for a while. Like, and they had a good defense. They had Leroy Selman way back in the day. They had a couple of good years. But they held out on Doug Williams in the contract, and he left to go to the USFL. And this is the brilliance of the Buccaneers. Like, we're okay. That's no big deal. We lost our quarterback to the USFL. Mm-hmm. We've got the throwing Samoan, Jack Thompson.
12: It didn't go so well.
2: That's a great nickname,
1: but
2: by
1: then,
2: the way.
1: Yeah, the throwing Samoan. But then they go 4-0 in the preseason. And it was like, ooh, throwing Samoan. Bucks are going to be all right. They went 0-12 to start the year. I think they ended up winning 2 games. Man,
12: that was like the Lions. One year they went 4-0 and then had a disastrous season.
2: It was either the Lions or the Browns.
12: Yeah, it was one of the two.
2: Went undefeated in the preseason and then winless in the regular season. Exactly.
1: So 7-2 in the preseason.
2: The Titans 7-2 in the preseason over the past 3 years. So,
1: where did that get them?
2: You know, a win is a win. Even if it doesn't really count for anything. But congratulations to Ricky on having the correct answer and winning those Sounds tickets. We'll see you tomorrow. We'll be at First Horizon Park tomorrow. We appreciate Nick Suss joining us from California. And yesterday, we talked a lot about the secondary. And Nick Suss, he's a harsh grader. He graded every position group for the Tennessean at practice yesterday. And he gave the secondary a big, fat D. He writes, quote, "The shame here is the depth pieces actually played fairly well, but the big-name guys just didn't live up to the billing. Safety Imani Hooker had a rough day, and both corners Alante Taylor and Cordell Flott had moments where they got beat over the top. So what's next week's joint practice challenge? Seattle and reigning All-Pro receiver Jackson Smith and Jigba.
1: Might as well figure out what you got.
12: Yeah, figure out what you got and go with it.
1: Make you better.
2: So that was his most meaningful takeaway from yesterday's practice. He's been trying to defend the secondary, couldn't do it yesterday.
12: And I think, I mean, listen, it's one practice. And, you know, you can't really, you know, gather a lot for one practice. Now, I see if they had practice with them for 2 or 3 days, then okay. There are things that you can pull out. But it was ironic how we were talking about the defensive backs. And, you know, my question was, is it more so the receivers that are good or is it the defense that, you know, DBs are bad? And then this comes out about the DBs having a rough day. I hope Thursday looks much different than what has been told, you know, through social media to us. And then obviously having Nick on and other people. So I hope Thursday game shows us something opposite of what we read or heard.
2: Jeremy in Clarksville says, Brian Callahan was 5-1 in the preseason. That worked out well. Yeah. So take the preseason with a grain of salt. Tomorrow the Titans play the 49ers in the preseason opener. I believe it's an 8 p.m. Central start. So be prepared to stay up late with the Tennessee Titans, who will be playing starters for more than a series. Tomorrow, the Niners aren't playing any starters.
1: I actually heard that song last night, coincidentally, after your poor attempt to sing it yesterday.
2: Okay. Sorry.
1: Well, I'm just echoing what Connor said. He asked you not to do that again.
2: Oh, okay. Well,
16: just not your best work.
2: Sorry,
12: Adam.
1: But here's the question for you guys. Mm-hmm. I asked it to Nick. Let's throw it to you guys.
12: Mm-hmm.
1: Do you think we'll be sitting here in mid-October after they play 5 or 6 games, mm-hmm. and we say to ourselves, the record is what it is, but this is a much improved coaching staff. They look like a better outfit. They're not making as many game day management mistakes. They're not penalized as much. They look like they've got it together. Remember last year with the K-ball stuff and the rule challenges, all of those things, it unraveled a lot of their direction as a team. We knew last year was not going to be easy for them to win games, but that stuff was piled on top of it and made it even worse. Do you guys, based on Nick's answer about the buy-in, do you think we're going to be sitting here 5 or 6 games into the season and say, okay, this is a well-oiled outfit?
12: I'm not sure. I don't know. Because I've seen teams with buy-in and then go out there during the season and, you know, the buy-in doesn't match the record, right. You know? So that is, it's an interesting question because, you know, we didn't, I don't know how much we felt that it was a total buy-in with Callahan. But now it seems like, okay, everybody's bought into what, you know, Salah, sort of like, you know, what they were doing years ago with Vrabel when it was a buy-in and everybody felt it and it matched the record on the field. You just hope that the buy-in now that everyone's talking about and it seems like it is, you just hope that it translates into winning because Sus is right. Listen, it comes down to the players and them going out and playing the best football they can. As long as, like you said, Willie, you don't have those hiccups or those embarrassing moments as a coach, then ultimately it should be on the players. Now, listen, if these guys go out and they don't do the things that we think they're capable of doing, it's not just going to be the players, it's going to be the head coach, it's going to be the GM that we're blaming.
2: I'm fairly confident if we are operating under Willie's hypothetical. Mm-hmm. Hey, what are we going to be talking about after 5 games? I'm fairly confident that Robert Saleh's and Brian Daboll's ineptitude is not necessarily something that's going to come up. I think compared to the previous coaching staff, which had no experience in any of their positions, will the Titans be bad? Who's to say? I'm leaning more towards probably than probably not.
12: Yeah, but what do you consider bad, though? Is 6 wins bad?
2: Compared to the fact that they've won 6 total games over the past 2 years, I wouldn't say that was. I mean, it's bad in the scheme of the NFL.
12: Exactly.
2: Is it bad for the Titans? No, that would be an improvement.
1: Well, that's I think at the center of my question because I expect them to struggle. I don't think they're going to be a great team, but like Derek said, if they just win a few more games than they won last year, that could be viewed as a positive first year, but. I want to look beyond the one loss record, with knowing that the roster is limited. Now, there's always a team that is unexpectedly good in the league, and that could be the Titans. I'm not expecting that, but I would like for Robert Saleh to put his roots down with his staff and say, you know, we're building something here. Even though the one loss record isn't there yet, you're going to hear Field Yates later in our show talk about his vision for the Titans this year. He's not expecting anything huge. but he thinks they're on the right path. And I think that will be important, because the whole coaching staff thing and the debacle that that ended up being, it took up so much hot air and oxygen, and it took away from any hope that you were building towards something. And so they had to scrap it.
2: 615-737-1025. We'll continue to take your thoughts on the Titans. Coming up next, Mike Sando, senior writer for The Athletic, will join us. Last week, Sando unveiled his 2026 quarterback tiers for The Athletic. Cam Ward came in at number 25 out of 35. We will talk to Sando about that and his process behind these tiers coming up next. 615-737-1025. Willie Donick, Derek Mason, Adam Vingan, 1025 The Game.
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0: I'm Connor Newt. The Tennessee Titans are off the practice field today as they continue their joint work against the San Francisco 49ers. But yesterday, a very chippy practice with the team. The story of the day was probably the struggles of the secondary, who allowed 5 touchdowns through multiple periods against the San Francisco offense. Yesterday, head coach Robert Saleh was asked about the secondary, the struggles they faced, how they can improve heading into the season.
3: This offense we went against today is one of the top 5 offenses in football, so there's a lot of back and forth in it, which was encouraging. You're not going to win every one-on-one, but at the same time, there's definitely things that we can learn from.
0: Other news in the NFL, across the pond to the NFC, the Atlanta Falcons have announced that Tua Tagovailoa will start Friday's preseason game against the Denver Broncos, according to head coach Kevin Stefanski. The Falcons have not yet named their starting quarterback as a heated battle continues between Tagovailoa and former quarterback out of Washington, Michael Penix Jr. The Falcons traveled to the Steelers for week 1 of the NFL season. In the NBA, former MVP Russell Westbrook has retired from basketball competition. Westbrook played 18 NBA seasons with 7 different teams. The 9-time All-Star had a career average of 20.9 points per game, 6.9 rebounds, and 8 assists per game, and holds the NBA record for most career triple-doubles with 209. And tonight here on 102.5 The Game, it's another edition of The Six with me, Connor Newt. Nick Frazier joins the show. We talk Tennessee Titans joint practices over in San Francisco with a little bit of college football flavor mixed in tonight as well, right here on 102.5 The Game, immediately following DVD. For The Game Nashville Sports Network, I'm Connor Newt.
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2: 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Willie Donick, Derek Mason, Adam Vingan, and Connor Newt here with you. Let's go to our phone line, driven by WilsonCountyHyundai.com, and welcome in our next guest, Mike Sando, senior writer for The Athletic and the creator of The Quarterback Tears. Hello, Mike. How are you? Yep. Mike, can you hear us? We got you. We got you. Just a little snag there. No problem. Thank you for joining us. So last week, you unveiled your 2026 quarterback tiers for The Athletic. And for those unfamiliar with Mike's work, he consults with 50 NFL coaches and executives to compile the tiers every year. So, Mike, as you start this exercise every year, I imagine you have a rough idea in your mind of how the tiers are going to shake out before you tally up the votes from the NFL executives and coaches who participate. So when you compiled the results and you saw Cam Ward of the Tennessee Titans at number 25 out of 35 and in the back part of Tier 3, how did you react? Is that where you expected him to be?
6: Yeah, and it's really not it's not a full judgment on him because you're going to get a ton of Tier 4 votes as a guy who just played one season because Tier 4 is either, you know, a veteran player you don't think is going to necessarily be the answer or start for the whole year, like a Jacoby Brissett, maybe at this stage of his career, or it could just be somebody that we don't have enough information on. So that's going to be a lot of it for Cam Ward. And so you'll see after just one season, guys will start out, you know, even in Tier 4, and it's not really a slight on them. So Cam Ward being in Tier 3 started a whole year. You know, there were some good, there were some bad. Jury's out.
2: You had an interesting note in your write-up on Ward in the quarterback tiers, Mike. You wrote that only Drake May had a more extreme split between executives and coaches than Ward, who received all 4 of his Tier 2 votes from executives. What were the major differences in how executives viewed Ward and how coaches viewed Ward?
6: Well, executives are all about traits, you know, right? And they're about projecting for the future. And so oftentimes you're going to see them favor somebody who's got some unproven natural gifts. That's kind of their job. Coaches tend to be more into, you know, if the guy's ready to play or the nuances of the game. Certain offensive coaches are interested in styles of play, even for whatever their system is. I'll give you an example. The coaches are way higher on Aaron Rodgers than the personnel people. You know, they coaches love all the things Aaron Rodgers can do. You know, before the snap, he recognizes everything. He's going to catch you with 12 on the field. If you're slow substituting, he's going to, you know, he's going to use his cadence like an expert to get you to jump, and he knows where to go with the ball. The personnel guy is looking at Aaron Rodgers and going, you know, we need a guy. He's not going to be the guy long term. He can't get out of his own way. He can't move. He's going to go on the McAfee show and say something, and our owner's going to ask me about it, looking at me sideways, you know, all those types of things. It's just different viewpoints. And I always say with these tiers, it's a great, I love how the ranking comes out, but, you know, any one person's opinion tells you about that person too, not just about the quarterback.
2: Yesterday, Mike, we had your colleague Ted Wynn on the program, and we asked him about what a realistic year two jump would look like for Cam Ward. I know a lot of Titans fans out there hope that Ward makes the jump in your exercise next year, the way that Drake May and Caleb Williams did year over year. But Wynn brought up Brian Daboll versus Josh McDaniels and Ben Johnson in terms of the quality of offensive play caller Daboll is compared to Johnson and McDaniels. So based on your intel, based on your conversations with the people who helped you with this exercise, what would you say is a realistic expectation for Cam Ward's year two jump?
6: I just think to see him start to grow within a system with a little bit more support around him. I mean, I think the people in the league, and you probably know it firsthand from watching it, I mean, something was going to happen with him, right? It was good, it was bad, but he was not just going to sit there. He was going to make plays, and he was going to try to make plays, and he probably didn't have enough help around him. So I think you're looking to see, much like with Caleb Williams in Chicago, you have a new coach coming in. Whether or not Ben Johnson's a better play caller or not, you're still looking for it to work within what the team's trying to accomplish offensively, you know, and be somewhat gain some consistency in the timing of the offense, and those sorts of things, so that you can become a little bit more consistent and reliable. And I think Caleb Williams did a pretty good job of that, you know, last year, getting at least going in that direction. Didn't take so many sacks, right? There were fewer negative plays, and you kind of came away feeling like, okay, you know, this. Maybe this can work, right? And so I think you want to see that for sure after 1 year, because they've made a, you know, big coaching change. And sometimes it, you know, this happens a lot where you had the number one pick for a reason. The guy comes in, plays his rookie year, and then you got a new staff, right? It's tough for everybody, but you sure hope that you're feeling like after this next year, I want to see more of these guys together.
7: We'll talk with Mike Sando, senior NFL writer for The Athletic. Now, how much of that, Mike, do you, prior to going to the execs and the coaches, and how much do the execs and the coaches take into account, you know, strength of schedule, you know, who's calling the offense, what they have on offense? Because if you look at Drake May, he got a tremendous upgrade. Caleb Williams got a tremendous upgrade. We're hoping the same for Cam Ward. But do they factor and do you factor all of that in?
6: Yes, they do. And like I said, those guys, the reason they make such a huge jump partly is because after just 1 year, they do get a lot of tier four votes, which is going to suppress how high they debut in it. Now, occasionally you'll see, like, Jaden Daniels came in, you know, and not only did he pass well, run well, he took the Commanders to the championship game, and he went all the way up to number six in his first year. That's unusual. So he actually regressed, came back in the second year. I think there's a realistic chance of Cam Ward moving up, but to move up into tier two, the one thing about those two quarterbacks, you know, Caleb Williams and Drake May, is their teams won also. You know, and so it would be unusual in that second year to make that type of a jump and suddenly be hovering around the top 10 quarterbacks in the league without seeing that happen. And so
8: I would be, you know, I don't know if we're totally expecting that, if that's a realistic expectation based on where the team is at, to go that high. But the other thing about Drake May, like Drake May could easily slip back a few this next year too. You know, sometimes people see something early and almost overreact. Derek Carr was one of those guys too. Like Derek Carr at one point, you know, got near that top 10 and then slipped out of it. So I think you do have to give all of these guys a little bit of time to really get a true read on where they're going to be at.
1: Mike Sando is with us from The Athletic. We're looking at his annual quarterback tiers article that we gobble up every year. And one of the things, Mike, you just referenced it, is I love the graph of the year-to-year journey for some of these guys. The most interesting one I think I've ever seen is Sam Darnold's, who starts in Tier 3, goes down to Tier 4, and then disappears off the map for a year where he has no rating, and then has to rise back up to where he is now, which is pretty darn good. So there's like a lesson to learn with some of this stuff, right? You just talked about the fluctuation that can happen with the very same guy.
8: Early on, sometimes, like in a tough situation like Darnold was in with the Jets, it becomes easier for the people around him to blame the player and move on, you know, declare a failure. And so sometimes that happens to a young player, and it wasn't like Darnold was great when he was early on, but I don't think he was horrific either. And I think you learn then over time, sometimes if you can hang around long enough and find the right situation. I'm sure Sam Darnold's more mature now and I think you can do it. I think you can pull your way out of it. And especially, I think, leaving that market, you know, that New York market is unforgiving. It's very difficult. The media has a certain tone to it. There's a lot of them. Everything gets ratcheted up. I think it's stressful. And you see Daniel Jones leave there and do better. Shoot, Adam Gase didn't even coach for like 4 or 5 years after he was chewed up, you know, in that grinder there. So I think where you go, that's one of the things I'm interested in with Robert Saleh and Brian Daboll, is they've lived that, and now they're in a different place. And sometimes for a Sam Darnold going to Minnesota, which is a totally different culture and I think an easier place, Seattle, way away from a lot of places, doesn't get, you know, a ton of attention, even though they won the Super Bowl. Daniel Jones goes to Indy. You can't get more different, you know, from New York to Indy. And so, you know, could this be good for these coaches too, who've really been in the fire with where they're at, to come to Tennessee?
1: Well, speaking of that, with Brian Daboll, I was looking at the progression of Josh Allen, who is a annual Tier 1 guy now, but if you look back to the first couple of years, he was way down there. He was even below where Cam Ward was after 1 year. But as we know, he has steadily become the franchise guy, and Daboll was involved in that. What do you think, Mike, were the keys to him moving up the ladder like that? What has he gotten better at?
8: Well, he used to just run like a smash-up derby guy. You know, he had some Jackson Dart in him early, you know, where you're just taking on, throwing caution to the wind with your body, running into guys. His accuracy, obviously, was a question mark early in his career. And, you know, he was probably a little bit underrated in that regard. I mean, he's playing in, you know, Wyoming, and it's not the greatest conditions. But I do believe that he got a little bit smarter with his style of play and did a little bit more within the structure. Now, he's still super gifted with his ability to run, and that's a huge part of what makes him very difficult to defend. And he has the body to back it up for now. He's big. He's a big guy, so he can kind of do a little bit more of that until inevitably I think it'll catch up to him too a little bit later. But he was frustrating to watch early in his career for the way he just kind of played carelessly, I thought. And so, you know, was that him maturing? Daboll probably had something to do with that. I think Daboll's, as we see the personality on the sideline, I mean, he can be I'm sure he can deliver tough coaching. And I think for some of these guys, that can be a good thing. I'm actually I think like it was good for Caleb Williams. I think Ben Johnson's a tough coaching. I think I'm interested to see Todd Monken is very no-nonsense. Kind of interesting to see if that has any effect on Deshaun Watson or Shedeur Sanders. And now you got Daboll, right, who is a fiery guy.
1: What do you think, based on the people you talk to, what do you think would be the number one question about Cam Ward, whether he's going to be the guy or not, that you got from the feedback?
8: I think with most of these guys, it is consistency. So, you know, his ability to, I think one of the comments was, you know, he's a gunslinger, super confident. I think you got to tighten up how he plays the game. So I think that is being able to play with purpose in the structure of an offense and still let your gifts and your natural ability come out. But I think that's a path for some of these guys. I think Josh Allen, like I said, did a good job of that. I think Caleb Williams did a decent job of that too. Still ran a lot, but stopped taking the sacks, right? So what's your path to consistency in the league, I think, for him? And I haven't heard like a lot of fatal flaw type of questions raised.

0: Spoiler alert. This is not a spoiler alert. I mean, I just newsflash or something. I had Chibo Hut for lunch today. 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
2: 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Coverage of training camp is presented by Tennessee Brew Works, Parman Energy, and the Music City Kickoff Game. Thank you to Mike Sando of The Athletic for joining us in the previous segment. A very popular man last week, as you might expect. His annual quarterback tiers project is very, very well done. If you're unfamiliar with it, he polls, at least he did this year, I don't know if it's the same number every year, he polled 50 combined executives and coaches. He tallied up the votes, and he put the 35 qualified quarterbacks into tiers, tiers 1 through 4. Cam Ward ended up in tier 3, closer to tier 4 than to tier 2. He was ranked number 25 out of 35. And when Sando unveiled this last week, Willie, and I asked him about it, the one thing that really stood out to me was Sando said that the gap between executives' opinions on Ward and coaches' opinions on Ward was second only to Drake May. So, as he said to us, coaches tend to value consistency, evaluators tend to value traits. So, it is really interesting to hear how different people in the league view Cam Ward, because if you're looking at the film, in some ways, it looks rough. In other ways, it looks incredibly promising.
0: And I think this is a discussion that goes on in all sports. What an executive upstairs is viewing, what they're seeing, as opposed to what the coaches are seeing play in and play out. And there's got to be a balance between the two. I think it happens in hockey all the time, right? Where there's internal discussions between the two sides, right? In football, hockey, baseball, all of it, where they say, well, this guy's really struggling. He forgot to play the other day, and you know this. He dropped. He's making mental mistakes, and the people up top are saying, "But yeah, stay with him. Mm-hmm. He's going to get through that. He know. Look at the tools he's got. Work with him. He'll get through it. We like his makeup, and somewhere together, you figure out the development part of this. I think that that is at the center of a lot of Mike Sando's stuff. Let's take Josh Allen, right? We all have seen his arc, and it's been a well-told story that when Josh Allen was struggling, he had a young Brian Daboll helping him move up from Tier 4 eventually to Tier 1. But yet, you still have that different perspective in Mike Sando's article of an executive versus a coach. Here is the coach. Two things that happened in the playoff game that ultimately they lost in Denver, a very close game that could have gone either way. Here's the coach, Josh Allen, under 30 seconds left in the first half. He runs for a meaningless 12-yard gain, fumbles, gives up a field goal in a playoff game to go behind two scores against Denver. Until he quits doing that, you can't rank him as the top quarterback. That's one of the worst plays I've ever seen. Cost them the game. Here's an exec talking about the same guy. The thing that jumped out to me about the playoffs last year was the physicality and the plays the quarterbacks make with their toughness, their size, their strength, particularly as they advance on. Josh has got that. Obviously, it's TBD to see how he mixes with the new coach, Joe Brady. But one thing that those guys at the top tier do, when you get off the bus on the road, the other 52 guys think they have a chance. So again, different perspectives, executive and a coach.
3: Yeah, and I think that, you know, we see that with Cam Ward. And it's about the trait that you guys mentioned. Executives are looking at that. head coaches or coaches are looking at, what am I watching on film, and where is it that he posed a threat, and how can we sort of minimize that threat? They're thinking about the game per game. It's true. Yes. They don't think about nothing other than the game that they're playing at that particular in that particular week. And execs, they're always looking to evaluate everybody because they don't know when that player may come around to their team. So they're always looking at it from a development standpoint. So when you have a quarterback like Cam, it's not surprising that some of the execs say, well, I see the traits. Because that's what we heard of him coming out of college. He has the traits. Where do you think that came from? Not necessarily coaches. It came from the execs, the scouts, that you know, put Cam and put the tape in front of him.
2: The other thing Sando told us is that in his discussions with the many coaches and executives for this project, this quarterback tiers project, which, by the way, you should check out on theathletic.com if you haven't already, is apparently nobody sees any fatal flaws in Cam Ward's game. We've talked a lot about his accuracy. We have parsed Cam Ward's game with a fine-toothed comb, and we will continue to do so. But it sounds like people in the league are not concerned that he has that he's missing something that will prevent him from being a capable quarterback in the NFL.
0: And that's encouraging to a point. But I also look at it with something we discussed during that interview, which I thought was pretty cool. It's really a year-to-year, a true year-to-year evaluation. You can go from having the same 50 people answer the same questions about the same quarterbacks, and these quarterbacks have a very different evaluation based on how they played last year. So there can be a, quote, tier two quarterback who has a season or two where he plays tier three. You can be tier four and move up all the way to tier one. It does happen. And so I'm mindful of that. Like, Cam Ward could take a jump this year and then take a step back in his third year. I mean, if you look at the track of all these quarterbacks that are in this evaluation, you're going to see all directions on this. Like, it's not like once you achieve tier two status, you stay there for the rest of your career. Doesn't always happen that way.
2: I'm sorry, Derek.
3: No, go ahead.
2: I'm looking at C.J. Stroud because I think C.J. Stroud is a good example of a young quarterback who's gone through some up and downs. He was a tier three quarterback for 2026, declining by one tier from last year. He was a tier two quarterback. He dropped 11 spots in the overall rankings from number 9 to number 20 in 1 year. So that illustrates your point, Willie. A young quarterback like C.J. Stroud, who has to endure some of the ups and downs of the NFL, went from being a top 10 quarterback in this exercise a year ago to being number 20 overall.
3: Well, it's the same for Bryce Young. He was low on the tier poll, and now he moves up. And a lot of this is based on who's coaching you and how much can they get out of you. There's a reason why I think this year he showed up as low as he did, meaning Cam Ward. It was because of the offense last year and what it didn't produce. But then you turn around, you look at Drake May and what McDaniels was able to do with him and how that offense flourished. And he was able to go, you know, jump, what, two or three spots to a tier, what is he, tier two now?
2: Drake May?
3: Yeah, Drake May, tier two.
2: Yes.
3: Yeah, tier two. So it can happen for Cam, but a lot of it depends on, I think a lot of it does depend on how he and Dable mesh during the game. And then if those guys that they brought in, Tate and those guys, if they play up to their talent, that's automatically is going to push Cam next year into a different tier.
2: Drake May went from tier three to tier two, number 22 overall to tied for eighth. Year over year. Let's go to our phone line, driven by Wilson County, Hyundai.com, and welcome in our friend Adam in Portland. Adam, thank you for calling. Go ahead.
4: My question is more for Willie and Adam on this one, I think, because I think I know what Derek was saying. But if you just think about Mac and where Mac was in year two and put him on this team, would you expect more or less than you expect from Cam this year? And you got to think, like, if you were to pluck Cam and put him on the 96-97 team, what would you have expected? I'm just kind of curious where you guys would go with this.
2: Thanks, Adam.
0: It's a good question because it just shows the different approach that different teams have with quarterbacks. If he says year two of Steve McNair basically for a second full season sat as the backup, learning. He played, I think, a couple of games very late in the season, his first couple of starts in Houston. So it's a difficult question to answer. Derek just mentioned Bryce Young, who they threw into the fire his first year, and in his second year, he lost the job. He got benched, and it looked like he might be gone for good. We're seeing other quarterbacks now, with J.J. McCarthy as an example, as a guy that right now is out of a job. He's not a starter. He's got to find a way to win the job back in the foreseeable future, and we don't know whether that's going to happen with the Vikings or not. It might be with another team. So it's hard to know year to year. I don't think we can rule out that Cam Ward takes a step back this year. None of us want that to happen. None of us foresee that happening, but this stuff happens.
2: What would that look like, you think, if Cam Ward took a step back? Because Will Levis took a step back.
0: But when you sit, like my point, to bring it back to the Adam's question with McNair, McNair couldn't go up or back on the field because he didn't play.
2: True.
3: His first year, no.
0: And the second year.
3: Second year, he didn't play. He didn't play until the
0: very, very end.
3: Yeah, very end.
2: But let's go back to the idea of Cam Ward potentially taking a step back in year two. Will Levis took a step back in year two. Right.
0: Bryce Young.
2: And it was
0: J.J. McCarthy.
2: Ugly. So this is worst case scenario. What do you think that looks like if Cam Ward takes a step back in year two? How does it look on the field?
3: It's not going to look good.
2: No.
3: I don't think, especially if the offensive line doesn't play better. And I know we've talked about it, you know, forever, about the offensive line, but ultimately that's what happens. You know, if he doesn't look good, this team, they're not going to win no more than two games. It's going to be another 2-3 win season if Cam Ward doesn't show the development that he needs to show. I think he will, because I saw it last year from the beginning to the end. So I think he's going to continue to take that jump. But to answer your question, I think he's going to look real bad, like really bad, unless Trubisky comes in. And they're not going to bench him. They're not. Because once you bench him, it's pretty much, unless you're looking at it like a, you know, the Carolina Panthers did, that eventually, you know, Bryce came back. But these coaches ain't going nowhere, you know. They're going to be here for a couple of years at least. So if you got to go to benching him, you're looking to draft somebody else next year.
2: And the troubling thing, Willie, we talked about this last week among ourselves. When you look at Cam Ward's rookie year statistics versus Will Levis's early NFL career statistics, they played roughly the same amount of games. Ward played in 17, well, really 16 in like a drive, but 17 games. He gets credit for 17 games. Will Levis, I believe, has played 21 games in his NFL career. And there are a lot of numbers that are very similar. Now, Cam Ward certainly hasn't had the same issues as Will Levis taking care of the ball. By the way,
0: here, the extreme turnovers would be the separator.
2: Yes, here's a shocking stat. Cam Ward threw one pick six last season. Will Levis has thrown five career pick sixes.
0: That's a lot.
2: So I'm not worried that Cam Ward is going to be memeable every week the way that Will Levis was. But when you look at the numbers, both back of the trading card numbers, the fancy stats, there's a lot that's similar. So if Cam Ward were to take a step back in year two, it may not be as like, oh my God, did you see that? Like Will Levis with some of the stupid things he did, but it's not going to be pretty.
0: I would really be disappointed if he got into that neighborhood. But I do think if you look far enough, there are a lot of quarterbacks that do not take a next step forward in their second year. I'll give you another one that I'm looking at right now. Mac Jones, as a rookie, 10-7 playoff year for the Patriots. People might not even remember that at this point. And then the next year, 6-8 as a starter, numbers not as good, 2-9 the following year, and then he's shown the door.
3: But there was a lot of factors in that.
0: A lot of factors.
3: They changed coaches, they changed offensive coordinators and everything else.
0: Yes, but that could end up being what Cam Ward goes through. We don't know if the environment is going to be way, way better. Hopefully it is. Like, we're painting a worst-case scenario here.
3: Yes.
0: But sometimes these things can set a QB back. And Mac Jones was pretty good last year in the role as the backup for the 49ers, and a lot of people think someday he'll get another chance to start. So the path is not linear for Cam Ward. And so, you know, I put those numbers side by side, Ward and Levis, for a reason, because the after 1 year, I think we were pretty optimistic that Levis could get to another level, and he went backwards. So we can't say it's impossible for Cam Ward, even though there's a lot of things that you could convince yourself that that couldn't happen based on his makeup and where it's going.
2: 615-737-1025. We'll take your reaction to our conversation with Mike Sando of The Athletic. His quarterback tiers released last week. Cam Ward, number 25 out of 35. 615-737-1025. Coming up next, college football season is around the corner. And is Vanderbilt in for a rude awakening? One analyst thinks so. We'll hear what that analyst had to say, and we'll discuss it coming up next. 615-737-1025. Willie Dunnick, Derek Mason, Adam Vingan, 1025 The Game.
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10: I'm Fox 17 Chief Meteorologist Katie Morgan. Can't rule out a few thunderstorms through the evening hours. Damaging wind and heavy rain possible. Heat rolls on for Thursday with a high of 98. Heat index values near 105 with mainly sunny skies.
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18: The parameters I went with were, if you think Vandy's going to be another 9-10 win type team, then you're buying. If you think Vandy's going to go back to the old days of Vandy, then you're selling. But if you think they're going to be around 6-6, then you're hold. So I'm hold. That's where I think they are.
19: I like that.
20: All right. I'm selling. I'm selling pretty big on this. I would not be shocked if they were in a dogfight against Austin Peay. I think I wouldn't be shocked if they ended up getting upset in that game. I think they're probably headed to this season. Again, new quarterback. After the first two games, the schedule gets a lot harder. I think they're a 3-9 kind of team this year.
18: Jeez, yeah, old Pete, there's your aggregation right there. Did Clark Vandy insult your family at some point, Bruce?
2: That was the Audible podcast. It's SEC preview, talking about Vanderbilt, and that was Bruce Feldman, who was actually on with Robbie and Rexroad the other day. 3-9, could struggle with Austin Peay.
0: Might lose to Austin Peay.
2: Wow. Selling the Commodores in the first year without Diego Pavia. Willie, how does that make you feel?
0: You know, I was curious with guys like that, and those three guys are all very esteemed and experienced college football analysts, right? Those guys cover it. And the first thing that struck me with that answer is there's still a lack of belief that Vanderbilt has actually risen permanently to another level of football. That the days of what you perceive Vanderbilt football to be are not behind them. They still don't get a benefit of the doubt. And they went on to say in that clip, which I would, you know, it's a really good podcast. I enjoyed listening to the entire SEC preview. It shows you how tough a league it is. There are so many games where you're looking at those games and saying, this is the difference between 6-6, 7-5, or 3-9, 4-8. For example, Vanderbilt at Mississippi State later in the season. Now, the basis of that, of what Feldman was saying, was you lose a... I don't want to use the... I can't remember if he actually used the G word or not.
16: He did use it.
0: I think he did.
16: Yeah.
0: Generational college football player. You lose Diego Pavia. That's an enormous thing. No matter who the quarterback is, you're coming back. You're losing that. And you're losing the next best player that you had on the team in Eli Stowers. So they're starting with that. What I think that they are shortchanging is the value of the rest of the roster. They do a really good job, I think, of looking at what they need, how to find talent that's right for Vanderbilt and a fit, and their depth has been outstanding. So I don't think they're going to go 10-2 again, anything close to it. But I think in a year where you have an inexperienced quarterback that is going to be learning but is extremely talented, I still think there's a good pathway to 6 or 7 wins at least, and maybe if things go right, you could win another game or so. But it is interesting. I mean, it's not a bad argument. Now, the Austin Peay thing, I just don't get. I'll believe that when I see it. He could be totally right on that. His argument is Austin Peay is a very good FCS team with a lot of X Power Four kind of guys on the team. And so they've done a really good job in that program, so that needs to be noted. But I don't know. I wasn't angry or anything. I was very curious, though.
3: Yeah, I mean, I'm not sure. Because even when, remember when Vandy, you know, it was not last year, but the year before. And it seemed like they were picking up momentum. And they had a good record. I think they had just defeated Alabama, or they were getting ready to play Alabama. And Nick Saban said something to the effect, I just can't believe it. You know, I can't believe that Vandy is this good. He just didn't want to believe it.
0: Well, they had lost to Georgia State before they played Alabama.
3: Uh-huh.
0: And then they turned around and beat Alabama.
3: No, but he said
0: the question was going to be, what do they do after that?
3: Yes, right? But he said this during their winning. Like, he still couldn't get to that point where he thought Vandy was that
0: because
3: team.
0: You're so deeply entrenched in the stigma of what they've been for decades.
3: And I think that's what everybody still is.
0: Skeptics.
3: They're going to be skeptical of the program unless they put together, a consecutive series of really good seasons. Not because everybody's expecting them to not just take a step back, but take a big step back, like 2 or 3 steps back. And they're not looking at, as much as at who's returning from the coaching staff. They still got Jerry Kill. They still got Tim Beck. So they still got two guys that have orchestrated this offense that has been high powered. And I get it. I know Diego Pavia was there and he helped a lot. But if you believe in Curtis and what he can eventually do, yeah, they may take a slight step back because they're still trying to develop the young guy or Berlewicz if he comes in. But Vandy does have one of the oldest teams out there, the most senior teams in the SEC. I think that's going to mean a lot headed into the season. I don't think people are really truly thinking about that because outside of Diego, that is one reason why they won, because they had such a veteran offensive line.
0: And they are trying to do that same thing. They have 5 SEC road games, Vanderbilt. This is, again, where the schedule makes it more difficult with the 9th conference game and a 10th that you have to play a Power 4 game. So that is another reason to look at Vanderbilt from their perspective and say they could slip. And I think it is a very distinct possibility that they could. Let's take a couple of the road games. At Auburn, a place that they won 2 years ago. A team that struggled last year but played a really good game here in Nashville and took them right to the brink. Can they win at Auburn this year? That's a big swing game. Auburn is a team of unknowns. New coach, brought a lot of guys from South Florida with him. If they hit it big, they could be the Vanderbilt of a couple years ago.
3: Yeah.
0: A team that makes a jump. At Kentucky. Connor, I don't think Kentucky fans are going to sit there going, we can't beat Vanderbilt. They're going to be sitting there going, Vanderbilt, we can beat them. That's October 24th. And then November the 7th at Mississippi State. That's another game where Mississippi State is going to be saying, we need to make a jump as a program. We can beat Vanderbilt. None of those games are gimmies, right? There's just no easy wins on the schedule. And even the guys on the panel are saying, Austin Peay's not even given a win. If that's not, but you have Austin Peay, then Delaware, North Carolina State at home. That's a good ACC team. Mm-hmm. And then you have your 9 conference games that all are going to be, and this is where I think the depth of the SEC comes in. This is going to be my theme. I know you guys are going to be driven crazy about it. But there used to be games where you would look for Vanderbilt and say, no chance. Those are losses. Then there's maybe one game a year where you're playing a struggling program. You're like, got to win that one. And then there would be, here are the games that are going to swing the year one way or the other. These three or four. But you would also say, here are the three non-conference games that have to be wins. Now you only get two of those non-conference games that you circle and say, you got to win those. So to get to six wins is different than it used to be. Getting to six wins is more difficult than it's ever been with the ninth conference game and the way this league is laid out.
3: But they're not talking about it from the angle that you just mentioned. They're not talking about, you know, because the conference is so much better. He's specifically saying that because they lost Diego Pavia, Eli Stowers, guys like that that were critical to their success, and now they're ushering in a young quarterback. That's why he thinks they're going to take a step back or regression. So I don't think that has anything to do with the conference, Willie.
0: Oh, it has everything to do with the conference.
3: Oh, my goodness. No, it doesn't.
0: Okay, if they played in the ACC, do you think they would be a 6-7-win team pretty easily and not 3-9, as the guy just put out there?
3: Listen, prior Vandy teams, absolutely they would be 3-9. No matter what conference they would have went to in a Power 4 or 5. This Vandy team, no, I don't think they would win three games. This team that Clark Lee has put together over the last, you know, the program that he's, you know, put together for the last 4 or 5 years. No, I don't think they would go in the ACC and win three or four games. I think they would win 6 or 7. But they can win 6 or 7 in the SEC as well.
0: Oh, I think that they will be capable of doing that if they can get good quarterback play over the course of the season. So there's so much riding on that. Mm-hmm. And I think you can say the same thing about Tennessee. But there are a lot of games in this league that are swing games. Let's take Arkansas. That would be the one, and this is no offense to Arkansas, but that would be the one game where Arkansas at home would be the closest thing of got to have that game if you're Vanderbilt, a team that was undefeated at home last year. But can they still beat the heavyweight, you know, a heavyweight or two? Can they beat Ole Miss at home? I think I could see it, yeah. Can they beat Alabama at home again? I don't know. Can they beat Tennessee at home? I think the answer is possibly yes. Mm-hmm. I don't look at this team and say there's no way they can beat these good teams at home. But at the same time, I think any coach would look at it and say, well, you could see 3-9 on that schedule if things don't go right, if you get some injuries, if your quarterback doesn't play well, if you don't do the little things well. That's what keeps coaches up at night. And I think the parity and the depth in the SEC, even if you're a good team, you could end up losing a couple of really close games and have your fans be really disappointed. Would Vanderbilt fans be disappointed if they went 5-7? I think, yeah. Based on the last couple of years, I think absolutely. And I don't think they're going to feel much better by saying, but you lost Diego Pavia, you lost Eli Stowers, you had a real young quarterback, the league is tough. I don't think that makes you feel any better. I think the expectations get higher because they've had some success.
2: The magic number for Vanderbilt entering the season is 0. 0 is both the number of passes that Jared Curtis has attempted in his college career and the number of Commodores on the preseason All-SEC team. So a lot of people may doubt Vanderbilt after losing Diego Pavia and Eli Stowers, but something tells me Clark Lee likes that. That perhaps people think it was just a flash in the pan. Diego Pavia came in, did his thing. Now Vanderbilt is going to go back to being Vanderbilt, as Willie Donick would say.
3: But it's crazy how had Jared Curtis stayed at Georgia and say this, he was going to play his freshman year, no one would be thinking that Georgia was only going to win 6 games or 7 games. They still would want Georgia or believe Georgia will win 10 games. Why? Because that's what they put on tape, that they win games. So I'm trying to figure out, why isn't that the case with Clark Lee and his team? Because he's put together the last 2 years and going to his third year a really good team, a good program.
0: I think they have, that's their biggest strength. They have a very good number of good players. But I think it's a fair thing to throw out there. Who can pick up the slack and be a game changer? The guys that are coming back, like a Cedric Alexander, mm-hmm. or Junior Shell, those guys are excellent SEC players. They've got so many more serviceable, solid SEC players. They got more of those than they've ever had, and they can go deeper than they ever have before. But you still need a couple guys to tilt the field where they had Stowers and Pavia. So that is a question, on offense anyway, of how do you pick up the slack for that?
2: 615-737-1025. Is Vanderbilt in for a rude awakening in the post-Pavia era? 615-737-1025. Coming up next, Field Yates, NFL analyst and fantasy football expert for ESPN, will join the program. ESPN is gearing up for its fantasy football marathon in a couple of weeks. Field Yates will discuss that with us and give us his thoughts on the Tennessee Titans. 615-737-1025. Willie Donick, Derek Mason, Adam Vingan, 1025 The Game.
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4: I'm Connor Newt. The Tennessee Titans are off the practice field today as they continue their joint work against the San Francisco 49ers, but yesterday a very chippy practice with the team. The story of the day was probably the struggles of the secondary, who allowed 5 touchdowns through multiple periods against the San Francisco offense. Yesterday, head coach Robert Saleh was asked about the secondary, the struggles they faced, how they can improve heading into the season.
5: This offense we went against today is one of the top 5 offenses in football, so there's a lot of back and forth in it, which was encouraging. You're not going to win every one on one, but at the same time, there's definitely things that we can learn from.
4: Other news in the NFL, across the pond to the NFC, the Atlanta Falcons have announced that Tua Tagovailoa will start Friday's preseason game against the Denver Broncos, according to head coach Kevin Stefanski. The Falcons have not yet named their starting quarterback as a heated battle continues between Tagovailoa and former quarterback out of Washington, Michael Penix Jr. The Falcons traveled to the Steelers for week 1 of the NFL season. In the NBA, former MVP Russell Westbrook has retired from basketball competition. Westbrook played 18 NBA seasons with 7 different teams. The 9-time All-Star had a career average of 20.9 points per game, 6.9 rebounds, and 8 assists per game, and holds the NBA record for most career triple-doubles with 209. And tonight, here on 102.5 The Game, it's another edition of The Six with me, Connor Newt. Nick Frazier joins the show. We talk Tennessee Titans joint practices over in San Francisco with a little bit of college football flavor mixed in tonight as well, right here on 102.5 The Game, immediately following DVD. For The Game Nashville Sports Network, I'm Connor Newt.
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0: Adam Bingen and Connor Newt here with you. We are pleased to be joined on our phone line, driven by WilsonCountyHyundai.com, by NFL analyst and fantasy football expert for ESPN, Field Yates. Field will be part of ESPN's Fantasy Football Marathon, which begins August 24th. Hello, Field. How are you?
1: I'm doing great, guys. Thanks for having me on.
0: Of course. So we'll definitely get your fantasy football insight in just a moment and have you break down what we can expect for ESPN's Fantasy Football Marathon. But let's start, of course, with the local professional football team, the Tennessee Titans. Last I checked, their over-under win total in Las Vegas is 6.5 wins. They've won 6 total games over the past 2 seasons. How bullish are you on the Tennessee Titans in 2026?
1: Yeah, I'm pretty bullish on this team, and I would argue, I would caution that when I say bullish, I'm bullish on the process that's in place right now, and I'm bullish on the trajectory of the franchise. I think that at this time of the year, it's very possible to get optimistic about a handful of teams within each conference and feel like they're sort of set for takeoff. The Titans might be a year, maybe a season away from really making their mark in the AFC South and competing for a potential playoff spot. But I do believe this team is on the right track. And it's been a mix, of course, of organic growth through the draft and my belief in Cam Ward and how some of the other pieces in last year's class came together and looked as rookies, but also being opportunistic in free agency and taking advantage of all the salary cap space they had this offseason and also all the familiarity they had with a bunch of players that were, of course, available. So do I think there is a playoff spot happening this year in Tennessee? I don't think that, but I do think this team is going to be a legitimately tough out week in and week out. I think this front seven is going to be downright nasty because they can rush the passer, not just with a guy or two, but they've got waves of rushers that give me a lot of optimism about that defense under Robert Saleh.
0: For the Titans, Field, a lot is riding, of course, on the connection between Cam Ward and Carnell Tate. Two-part question for you, one on each player. What does a realistic year two leap for Ward look like? And how are you setting your expectations for Tate in his rookie year?
1: Yeah, so with Cam Ward, I think a realistic year two leap is a guy that if there are any questions left over at this point, there will be none by the time we get to the end of this upcoming season. I think Cam has the physical traits that are pretty obvious. If you were to go on YouTube and just search Cam Ward rookie highlights, you'd see a lot of plays that leave you saying, wow. Now, that's the case with a decent number of quarterbacks around the NFL. These are the best of the best. The part that I have remained most optimistic on with Cam Ward, though, is the wiring, the way in which he is driven and motivated and can lead. I think there are guys that talk about it. And I think those guys, there are guys who play about it, who are about it. And I think Cam is one of those players that what he says is not lip service. It feels like it's real. It's backed up by his effort and his preparation and his ability to, I think, lead by both example and by words. So I am optimistic about Cam, the individual and player. You mix those two together, and if you have a guy that could be considered, you know, a future Pro Bowler by the end of this upcoming season. As far as what things look like for Carnell Tate and his rookie year, you know, using sort of fantasy as a hook to get to my expectations, you know, it appears amongst my ESPN cohort that I'm about as optimistic, because I think the rookie of the year possible for Carnell Tate, he was, I think, by the end of the pre-draft process, underappreciated. And I understand that there's sort of a conventional top five wide receiver in terms of height, weight, speed. And as far as speed goes, that wasn't a hallmark trait for Carnell. Production wasn't the same as guys that have been taken in the first 5 picks amongst wide receivers. But in my early preparation for the 2027 NFL draft, watching both his former teammate Jeremiah Smith and his former quarterback Julian Sain, you go back and you're like, you know, excellent route runner, very tough in the running game, drops nothing, just really good down the field at tracking the football. All those traits really matter in the NFL. And then every time I open up social media, the Titans are posting a new clip of Carnell Tate making what looks like a highlight-worthy play. So I have a lot of optimism on Carnell this year. Very excited about what that offense is going to look like with Brian Daboll now calling plays.
2: We're talking with Phil Yates, fantasy football and NFL draft analyst for ESPN. You mentioned Brian Daboll, and that's what everyone here in Nashville is trying to figure out. And they're hopeful, depending, you know, looking at his prior record with Josh Allen, Daniel Jones, and obviously last year with the Giants. But are you just as bullish on him as you are the team?
1: I am. I'm extremely bullish on Brian Daboll. I think he's done really good work with young quarterbacks. Jackson Dart last year was thrown into a tough situation. Brian Daboll was coaching for his job. He ends up Jackson Dart making his first start in week four of the regular season against the Chargers, who were 3-0 at the time. Remember the Chargers when they went to New York? They were the toast of the town in the NFL, and Jackson helps the Giants win that game. He subsequently went on the road to Denver and did everything he could to beat the Broncos and torch their defense. I say that because Jackson came a long way in a short period of time under Brian Daboll. Josh Allen, of course, is the most notable pupil for Daboll in his coaching career, and that was a little bit more of a slow build, right? Josh has reached the highest highs in the NFL, being the NFL MVP just a couple of years ago. It took time. He was a raw player coming out of Wyoming. His rookie season was uneven, to put it lightly. And then by year three, you're talking about one of the best players in the league. And I think the Brian Daboll, I think he has a really strong relatability to players. Mm-hmm. He has a way of getting through to guys. I think that his understanding of kind of how to press the right buttons for different types of players and quarterbacks is really unique and important. And, you know, Daboll did not take this job because it was the only offer on the table, right? He chose the Titans as much as the Titans chose him. Brian Daboll had options. And I think the reason why he chose the Titans, or one of the reasons why he chose the Titans, is Cam Ward. I think that's a statement that Brian Daboll made from the moment he decided to go to Tennessee. Probably a belief that Cam Ward has what it takes to become a darn good player in this league.
2: Now, in a Daboll's offense, you know, the quarterback has to be a prominent figure in a run game. You look at Josh Allen, Daniel Jones, and Dart. Those guys were physical runners. Cam is not that guy. So how do you think that part of the offense worked with a guy like Cam Ward?
1: Yeah, I think that with Cam, while he's not, certainly not as physical as Josh Allen and not at the same level of Jackson Dart in terms of physicality as a runner, Cam is incredibly dynamic as just a second reaction quarterback. That's what I like to call these guys who the play breaks down and Cam can make something that the defense has to kind of re-defend. And I think that Cam, it's always going to be a balance until proven otherwise. I think we saw some strides with this after the bye last year. It's going to be a balance of allowing Cam to tap into some of that schoolyard magic, which was in some ways like the defining trait of the final season for him in college at Miami, where it was just like, you know, find a way to make something happen. But also learning to play on time and in rhythm, because ultimately in the NFL, you know, it's these quarterbacks can only be protected for so long. These pass rushers are getting bigger, faster, and stronger. And it's just hard to play schoolyard ball because the athletes are just so good on defense as well. So I do believe that Cam can tap into that athletic ability, but also finding a way to be a pocket rhythm passing quarterback will take his game to the next level.
3: Talking to Field Yates from ESPN, big fantasy drafts are coming out. So Field, I'm going to combine a Titans question with a fantasy question here, and I'm going to build off of what D-Mace just asked you. They run a lot of shotgun. They did last year with Cam Ward, and it appears that Brian Daboll, that's what he wants to do again. So how does that affect the running game? And if you're looking at Tony Pollard, who has been a real consistent back, if not spectacular, where does that put Tony Pollard at how you project him with fantasy and his production with Tennessee?
1: Yeah, you know, we talk often in fantasy football about how, like, you're not targeting the guys that have pretty good outlook in your drafts. You're usually targeting the guys that have a chance to sort of reach the stars. That's why Carnell Tate's a guy that, yeah, we have to see it, of course, but I think there's a strong case that Carnell Tate could be the clear-cut passing game favorite in an offense that I'm optimistic on. Tony Pollard, you know, I do have questions about the offensive line, like I'm sure you guys all do, other than Peter Skoronski kind of figuring everything else out. That being said, to tie this into fantasy, while I'm not specifically targeting Tony Pollard very often because I don't think there's this massive, massive upside. My colleague Mike Clay does this amazing work in which he does a projection of how each team's schedule by position looks. So who faces the toughest schedule for a quarterback, who faces the easiest schedule for a wide receiver. Well, one of the easiest schedules for running backs this year is the Tennessee Titans schedule. So there's opportunities, and I understand that each year is a new year, but Mike does a great job of using last year's data and projecting based off of how teams look now on paper about who could be in for bigger years than you might think. And Tony Pollard, by that logic, at least has a chance to once again kind of be a steady presence for this Titans team. And you can certainly ask Robert Saleh about what a good version of Tony Pollard looks like, because I imagine that that game last year when Tony had that massive rushing attack against San Francisco probably sticks in Robert Saleh's brain every time he sees him.
3: Field, it's a big discussion here. Last year, even though the Titans were the team that had the first overall pick, their schedule turned out to be very difficult when you took a look at how it shook out. And so we've discussed that a lot, how much maybe an easier schedule will lead to better opportunities for success and to make a jump. So how much do you weigh that in fantasy football, what you just talked about with Mike Clay? Because in the big picture, we know how much people are talking about the Patriots and how easy their schedule was last year compared to what it looks like this year.
1: Yeah, totally. I mean, that's really all of what we're doing in fantasy football is projection. Now, the reality is that you use a baseline of what you've seen in prior years to help you formulate that projection, right? And that baseline is either a player's talent, how a player performed against top competition, how a player performed against lesser competition. So I do think that you're doing your best and kind of combing through, you know, what you see both in terms of when you watch the game and also when you look at some of the numbers that we are able to dig up. That's kind of the name of the game for us. But ultimately, for the Tennessee team, like, independent of the schedule, I just see a franchise, and I understand there's been a lot of twists and turns, and if there's been a constant to this franchise for the past however many years, call it half decade, it's been change. But I think there's some real cohesion now between front office and coaching staff with Mike Borgonzi and obviously Robert Saleh. And a lot of pieces in place now that have some familiarity, either of them, that gives me a lot of optimism that going forward, this team is going to make, you know, incremental steps that result in them being back in the playoff picture in the next year or two.
2: Now, Phil, we have talked a lot about the upgrades the Titans have made, especially at the wide receiver position, because this is a position that have been struggling at least since A.J. Brown left. And it seemed like finally they got a group of guys that can

0: on Carnell. The guy that probably will be most frequently mentioned as a sleeper is a player that has just been really solid for fantasy for the past couple of years, especially last season. That's Wandale Robinson. You know, Wandale quietly is amongst the NFL leaders in catches over the past couple of seasons. And, you know, the big play upside may not be Derek Mason level, but it's pretty darn good, better than maybe perhaps he's often cast as. You know, I think people think Wandale 5'8" or 5'9". This is just kind of a slot guy. And he showed some real big play upside last year. So Wandale's probably the guy that I have the most. He's the one that I think is the sort of the sleeper in the group. It's a pretty intriguing room though. Like, and certainly Carnell and Wandale and Calvin Ridley will lead the way. If I had to guess, you know, if they play tomorrow, those would be the first three wide receivers on the field. But you know, it's a nice problem when you've got two players in Alec Iomanner and also Chimray Dike, who played meaningful roles last year. I mean, Chimray was amazing as an all-purpose player on special teams, but the fact that you have that's a pretty darn good 1-5 in the receiver room right now. That if you're just developing those guys in the back end, that's a nice starting spot for a wide receiver group.
1: Field, before we let you go, tell us what we can expect from ESPN's Fantasy Football Marathon, which begins August 24th.
0: Yeah, looking forward to it. You know, there are people like me who have no life and spend way too much time talking about and thinking about fantasy football throughout the year. And then there are people like the two of you that have, you know, much more normal life and probably play golf in the summer or, you know, go to the beach, the lake, whatever it might be, and think about fantasy football much later. We consider the Fantasy Marathon kind of a one-stop shop for 24 plus hours to get folks ready for the upcoming season ahead. It's rankings, it's sleepers, it's breakouts, it's busts, it's fun, it's hopefully entertaining, it's informative. So we'll be rocking and rolling, and we conclude it every year with a mock draft, which is always a highlight. We do a live draft with it'll be 10 or 12 of us this year. It's always a great time. So we're looking forward to it and hopefully getting a lot of Titans talk in there.
1: Field Yates of ESPN has been our guest on D-Mace, Vingan, and Donick, as he just said. Be sure to check out ESPN's Fantasy Football Marathon, which begins August 24th. Field, we really appreciate your time. We'll have to do this again soon.
0: Thanks, guys.
1: 615-737-1025. We will react to what Field had to say. You can as well. 615-737-1025. Willie Donick, Derek Mason, Adam Vingan, 1025 The Game.
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3: I'm Fox 17 Chief Meteorologist Katie Morgan. Can't rule out a few thunderstorms through the evening hours, damaging wind and heavy rain possible. Heat rolls on for Thursday with a high of 98, heat index values near 105 with mainly sunny skies.
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0: How much more difficult do you think it is to have a good running game to support a young quarterback when you're running that much shotgun three wide? It seems like there's a trend right now that teams are going bigger with two tight ends and such.
7: Mm-hmm. Yeah, Brian Daboll's a shotgun guy. You know, he's done that back to the days where he was coaching Josh Allen. And the issue with the running game in the shotgun is if your quarterback isn't a running threat, then it just makes it a lot tougher, because what you're losing in a shotgun is you're losing the back being able to go downhill. But if you have the option game to go with it, then it makes that subtraction worth it. But Cam Ward is a mobile quarterback. Like, he can move around a little bit, but that's not really his game. He's not like a, you know, Josh Allen, where he's going to pull the ball and break for 30 yards. So when you lose that, you know, that element of going downhill, it just makes it much tougher. And that's why a lot of these running games are getting under center more, getting those heavy tight ends in. So we'll see what Brian Daboll can do with that. He has put together some good running games before, but it does make it a lot tougher when your quarterback isn't a huge running threat.
8: That was Ted Wynn of The Athletic on our program yesterday, talking about the Titans' running game. We were talking about this at the beginning of the program. Are the Titans even capable of having an effective rushing attack this season? When you consider a couple of factors, as Willie asked Ted Wynn about yesterday, one, the Titans run a lot of shotgun, and Brian Daboll also runs a lot of shotgun. So that's number one. Number two, the offensive line. It looks like it's going to stink again. Number three, Cam Ward, not much of a scrambler, certainly not as much of a scrambler as Brian Daboll's previous quarterbacks, Josh Allen, Daniel Jones, and Jackson Dart. Tony Pollard and Tajay Spears don't necessarily strike fear in opposing defenses. So it has us wondering how effective the Titans' running game can be, which we know is important to the development of a young quarterback. But Derek, one thing we did not talk about earlier that I want to talk about with you right now is the NFL shifted toward heavier personnel last season. According to Sharp Football Analysis, the league average of plays with two or more tight ends on the field last season, 33%. And yet the Tennessee Titans basically lived in 11 personnel, which is one running back, one tight end, three wide receivers. The Titans ran out of 11 personnel, ran a play, not just running the ball, ran a play 69.8% of the time, which led the NFL. The league average, 56.4%. So the Titans ran a lot more 11 personnel than the league average. So I'm curious for your opinion on why the league seems to be trending toward the usage of heavier personnel, and if the Titans should perhaps look into not going all the way there, but maybe taking a page out of the rest of the league's book.
9: I think it's just like anything else. Once you go so heavy one way, eventually you come back the other way. You know, because if you look at it, you saw all these, 11 personnels and trying to spread defenses out. So what did defenses go do? They went and got faster, not as big defensive, ends or outside backers or backers, inside backers. So they wanted backers that could cover more so than anything. So now teams are saying, okay, if you're going to do that, well, we're going to condense everything. And we're going to force you with our double tight ends to either declare yourself in a different personnel, or we're going to run down your throat, or we're going to say run the same offense out of two tights, but make it very difficult for you to cover our big tight ends. The Titans don't have the ability to do the two tight end thing on a consistent basis. If you're talking about both tight ends going out there and being, contributors, like high contributors, to a game plan every week. What the Titans have, their roster isn't built that way from an offensive standpoint. The Titans' offense is built, a bunch of fast guys, guys that are going to play on the outside. Even Gunnar Helm, he's a slim guy, tall, and can move down the field and can get down the field. So their offense is built a little bit different. The personnel is. I'm not sure if they have the personnel right now, because that's not Daboll's offense. So I'm not sure if they have the personnel now to all of a sudden go from a shotgun team to now a two tight end team. Some teams can do it, and you're starting to find out more teams are, but it's not something that you can just all of a sudden snap a finger and, we're going to run majority of our offense out of two tights, because you got to have the personnel for one to do that.
8: Willie, here are the leaders from last season in the percentage of plays run with at least two tight ends on the field. The Cleveland Browns and Baltimore Ravens tied for first at 51%. Pittsburgh at 48%. Arizona at 47%. Atlanta and Chicago tied at 45%. The Titans ran two-plus tight ends 24% of the time.
0: I think it is important, because we were just looking at this ourselves. Most teams do run, in this day and age of football, a lot of plays out of the shotgun. The Rams had the least amount of plays from the shotgun of any team, percentage-wise. And they were still over 60% of the time in the shotgun. Because if you think about it, third and long is almost always shotgun. It's just more of what you want to do first and second down a lot of times. Short yardage, some teams run out of the shotgun, despite the fact that it's short yardage. I mean, they still will do it sometimes. And everybody's like, why would you run out of the shotgun on fourth and one? There's always that guy in the stands yelling, right? Shotgun! Especially if they don't make it. What are we doing? Shotgun! But I digress. But they brought in Bellinger, who is more of a blocking tight end. They have Helm, who's a really good receiving tight end. So I'm curious, Derek, if they look at that and they find that they can run the ball better with that group in there. But that takes either Robinson off the field or maybe Ridley off the field. I'm not sure how you would line up if you did that. So it's a give and take, but it does look like historically Daboll and with Ward, this is another thing, is Ward most comfortable when there's three wide receivers in that 11 personnel? It certainly looked like that last year. They wanted him to master that. And then as we move forward, let's see if they add layers to where he's more comfortable with different personnel groups.
9: If this team had not went out and got Wandale Robinson, then I think there would be more of a possibility that, okay, you may see, to try to, you know, help the quarterback along, you may see more two tight ends because our offensive line isn't that good. And they may still end up using double tights, but because out of necessity, because they got to give help to the tackles. I hope that's not the case. But had they not went out and got a Wandale Robinson, then I could say, I would say, okay, yeah, I could see them potentially, you know, going more double tights than they did last season. But they went out and got him. So you want your best players on the field or your best personnel. And right now they've put this team together from an offensive standpoint. Their best personnel is 11. It's 11 personnel right now. Because the number four in the pick is a wide receiver. They went out and paid a lot of money to their slot guy. And Calvin Ridley, he took a pay cut, but they brought him in here with the anticipation of being able to throw the ball more. And then you got the two young guys that are developing. So this team is, it looks more and more like an 11 team than it would a two tight end team.
0: Here's another thing to consider with the running game and the personnel. This team hasn't been in a lot of games. You could probably count them on one hand over the last 2 years where they are leading and need to run the clock out and need to chew up time in the, quote, four-minute drill. Off the top of my head, I can't think of more than one. I'm struggling to come up with one, right? So that means that you're going to be more likely to be in those passing attack kind of things where we're behind, we've got to throw it. That affects the running game, right? A lot of times where you get your best work done in the running game is you're running when you're winning. So that is something to watch for.
8: Another interesting note, all of this, by the way, from ESPN. We mentioned this earlier. Cam Ward, only 9 designed runs in 2025. Nine. 8 of which came after Brian Callahan was fired. When Brian Daboll, this I'm reading from Ben Solak of ESPN. When Brian Daboll took charge in New York, he asked Daniel Jones to carry the ball more. Jones went from 1.8 designed rushes per game in the 3 years before Daboll to 3.7 per game in the 3 years after Daboll was hired. Daboll also clearly encouraged Jones to use his legs as an outlet in the dropback game, as Jones scrambled on 4.9% of his dropbacks pre-Daboll and 7.5% of his dropbacks in the Daboll era. So a noticeable increase in design runs per game and scramble rate. So again, I am really fascinated to see, and maybe we see it tomorrow night a little bit in the preseason opener because Cam Ward is projected to start. This is something I'm going to be tracking throughout the season. I want to see if Brian Daboll asks Cam Ward to run more. His history suggests it's probably going to happen.
9: Yeah, I can see it happening, but when you say run more, he only ran 9 times last year.
8: I know.
9: So are we saying, like, you need to run 15 times, 18 times, you know? And maybe that's...
8: He averaged half a design run per game last season.
0: I don't know how deep they go with this, but, like, I'm wondering, a quarterback sneak on a 3rd-and-1, is that a
9: considered
0: design
9: a
0: run? Or do they take those out? Like, I think...
8: It's a good question.
0: I would hope that you were taking some of those out, but I don't know. That could affect it, right? But... either way, I think it's a really good observation that we'll all, it's a theme. Because we want to know if Cam Ward is capable of being an effective runner. Because last year, there were major questions about that. I don't remember too many times where he ran the ball effectively or even escaped and made plays. These are things that you hope get better in year two.
9: You're asking him, and he's going to need to do it, but you're asking him to now make the running game more of a part of his game when he hasn't done this since high school. Like, and maybe since Incarnate Word, but at Washington State, at Miami, Florida, he wasn't a running quarterback. And now all of us, now it's like, okay, you're going to have to run to open up things for us. You're going to have to run to be a part of the run game in order to, you know, make things more honest for the defense, because if you don't, the defense is never going to play it honest. And they never, at least, you know, the first half of the season, they didn't even think about Cam Ward running the defense because he wouldn't. Because his mind is, I'm going to run around, I'm going to run around until I can get a play. And you can do that in college, but you can't do it here. So hopefully Daboll, and then the last coaching staff with McCoy, they sort of pushed him more to run because they understood. We don't really want you to run, but you're going to have to run in order for our offense to generate something.
8: I think what will help Cam Ward, Willie, is if he is scrambling a little bit more. I think an issue for him last season, from my vantage point, was when he would get into scramble mode, he would try to make low percentage throws to get himself out of trouble. Theoretically, if Cam Ward does scramble more under Brian Daboll, if he doesn't have the option he wants, he can pick up some easy yardage, keep things moving forward, versus taking a shot, a Hail Mary, so to speak, not an actual Hail Mary, but, you know, throwing up a low percentage deep ball, trying to get himself out of trouble.
0: And we've looked at different sets of numbers from different sources that track plays like that, right? This is where analytics has come, whereas before, you know, back in the dark ages, you'd be like, well, he was 12 for 25. You know, they didn't chart necessarily, at least for our purposes, the types of passes. But what you're talking about, extended plays where maybe the choice is I can run for 2 or 3 yards, slide, and now, you know, we go into 3rd and 6 instead of 3rd and 10 or 3rd and 9, versus I'm going to try to wing it into this really small window and try to make a big play. The results on those plays last year, based on the numbers, were not good. Even though Cam Ward, what was the term that Field used? Playground something or other. Like, you know, playground magic, I think is what he said. That Cam Ward showcased a lot at Miami in that big final year where he raised his draft stock to the top guy. He didn't have as much success there. So the decision-making process along those lines, does he get more efficient in those situations, knowing when it's time to run and take the short yardage and when you can make that difference-making play using your talent?
8: 615-737-1025 will take your thoughts on Cam Ward. He and the Titans preseason opener tomorrow in San Francisco, I believe an 8 p.m. Central kickoff. So you might have to stay up a little bit late. But I will not hold it against you if you check out when Will Levis comes into the game. Just saying.
0: But you might miss. That's must-watch TV.
8: I was about to say,
10: that's
8: you actually.
10: It'll be most entertaining.
8: That,
9: yeah, exactly.
8: That's true. How about this? You watch Cam Ward, you take a break during Trubisky, you come back for Will Levis.
0: How about you just suck it up and
8: you,
0: watch?
8: And you sickos, and you Vols sickos can stick around for the way and for Hendon Hooker. How about that? 615-737-1025 will wrap up the show coming up next. Willie Donick, Derek Mason, Adam Vingan, 1025 The Game.
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8: D-Mace, Bingen, and Donick, 1025 The Game. Derek Mason, Adam Bingen, Willie Donick. He had to peace out a little bit early. That's okay. We've got him. The Six is coming up next with Connor Newt and Nick Frazier. And I know Frazier is listening right now. And this is nothing against Frazier, who is a man of many talents. But there is something that we have to stop as a sports talk society. And that's doing radio shows or hits from your car.
15: He's on his way up to the press box.
8: Okay,
15: right,
8: that's
15: now
8: good. Okay. But have you know, you watch ESPN, you watch NFL Network, you watch any of these channels, and they'll have a player interview, and the guy will be sitting in the front seat of his car. I'm like, can you at least like get out of the car, stand next to the car? Like, I just, when I see that visual, I'm like, I don't want to listen to this for some reason. Like, it's just, it's, I don't know why it bothers me. Mm-hmm. Frazier's going to the Geodis Park press box, so it won't be an issue. But I saw him waiting in his car, and I'm like, oh, Frazier, don't be that guy. Don't be that guy that does a radio show from your car. With the Six coming up next with Connor and Frazier. Derek Mason, a couple of questions for you.
9: Okay.
8: What did you spend your first paycheck on as an NFL rookie?
9: Oh, man. I bought a house. That's what I spent my money on. Marcy and I. We bought a house here in right off of Nippers Corner.
8: Oh, very nice.
9: Yeah. So,
8: well, ESPN apparently asked all of the, well, not maybe not all of them, but many draft picks from this year what they spent their first check on. Carnell Tate from ESPN, and I quote: Tate bought a Star Wars Lego Ultimate Collector Series set. Let me say that again. Tate bought a Star Wars Lego Ultimate Collector Series set. He is an avid Lego collector and is currently working on the Titanic. He also said he purchased a house in Chicago, his hometown.
15: Hell
8: but more
15: yeah.
8: importantly, the Legos.
9: My son loves Legos, and he's 24 years old.
15: I love
9: and
15: Legos.
9: My daughter just bought him a rare or vintage Lego set for some, I don't know what it was. He told me what it was, still didn't know. But I can, like, kids nowadays love Legos. I mean, it's good
15: because
9: it forces you. Yeah, it forces you to sit there and, you know, use your motor skills.
8: You know? Okay, so Caleb Banks, defensive tackle, Minnesota Vikings, 18th overall pick. Apparently is a big exotic pets collector. By the time the Vikings made him the number 18 pick of the draft, he owned two bald pythons, a chameleon, and a cane corso dog, whatever that is.
9: That is a big dog.
8: Among other animals. At the time, Banks said he planned to expand the collection when he moved to Minnesota. He arrived at training camp with an announcement, a tarantula and three more snakes had joined the family.
9: Oh, heck no. I wouldn't go over his house at all. Too many snakes, too many tarantulas.
8: Speaking of snakes, here's another question, Derek Mason. What's the weirdest thing you ever saw in your football helmet?
9: Maybe some M&Ms or something that the guys put in there messing with me.
8: This high school football player in Arkansas wished he found M&Ms in his helmet. From the Associated Press, a high school football player in Arkansas had every right to be rattled, no pun intended, after finding a venomous snake inside his helmet during practice. The Maumel High student felt unusual movement inside his headgear following warm-ups last week and brought his helmet to an assistant coach for inspection. A slithering 2-foot cottonmouth was discovered behind some padding. The pit viper was so reluctant to exit the helmet that police officers had to pour water into it to force the snake out and into a bag. Animal services technicians arrived a few minutes later, identified the snake as a deadly cottonmouth, and took it to a wooded area far from the school. Cottonmouths are the second most venomous snakes found in Arkansas.
9: I thank God that that snake didn't bite that young man in the head. Oh, my Lord.
8: That is terrifying.
9: That is terrifying. But yes, a snake, I saw that and I'm like, what? Like, how can that? Well, I know how it can happen. But man, oh, man, that's why they tell you to hang your helmet up. Don't put it down, especially in high school. Don't put it down. Hang it up in your locker because things tend to crawl inside of your helmet and it may not come out, as we've seen with the cottonmouth. Oh, man, I'm glad nothing happened to him.
8: Yeah, I don't do snakes.
9: Yeah, I don't do snakes either.
8: I don't do exotic pets.
9: I'm not cool with those either.
8: How do you feel about ferrets?
9: Don't like ferrets. I don't like ferrets. Not a new craze is raccoons. Like, wait, people like raccoons.
8: As pets?
9: Yes, as pets. Yes.
8: That is insane.
15: Yes. You get a dog or a cat, that's it.
9: People is like, no, I don't want a raccoon. I don't want any of that stuff.
8: Did somebody take an old T-Rex?
9: Take an old T-Rex?
8: You know, the old one that's no longer with us. He's a raccoon, allegedly.
15: Maybe he's gone up to the great raccoon barnyard up above.
8: I was going to say, he was taken to the mascot farm upstate.
15: Absolutely. The Rainbow Bridge.
9: Now, they used to, like, we used to play jokes on people and put baby powder in their helmet. So when they put it on, it all just goes all over their face and head. We did that several times. I think I've got one of those times in my rookie year. Yeah, I'm sure I did.
8: So someone would pour baby powder into your helmet?
9: Yeah, they would put baby powder into your helmet. Because the first thing you do, and they wouldn't do it, like, early in the morning. They would wait for you to, right when you're getting ready to go out, you're getting dressed, all that stuff, and you may run in, a lot of guys run in the training room for something, put the helmet down. Guys just pour baby powder, make sure you get to all underneath the pad, and as soon as you throw your helmet out, all of it comes down. It's pretty funny. See what grown men do?
8: I'm not much of a I'm not much of a prankster. Like, I don't know if I've ever pulled off, like, a really great prank in my life.
9: I mean, if you were a part of, you know, like, professional, the pranks happen all the time. Mm-hmm. You got to be watching your back, man. Got to be watching.
15: It's called rookie hazing.
9: Yeah, and even then, you can get some of the veterans too. Get some of the veterans. I've seen veterans with, you know, a lot of oil grease been, you know, put in their helmet, and they put it on, and it just now they got to deal with it the whole practice. I've seen it all, man.
8: Connor, are you much of a prankster?
15: No. I think my sarcasm does a lot of the pranking for me because people genuinely believe me when I'm sarcastic sometimes. So
8: I can see that.
15: Yeah. That's about the extent I go to. I'm not going to, you know, put sugar in someone's locker or anything like that.
8: Yeah, I don't know if I've ever pulled off a really good prank.
9: Yeah,
8: I've probably been on the receiving end of a really good prank. I probably wiped that from my memory. But I saw that story today about the snake in the helmet. Geez.
9: The prank that I can't say it because they may still do it.
8: Oh, you have to do it now. You have to tell us.
9: I got to tell you now. So Steve Watterson, the old strength coach, great person, great person. Great strength coach, too. He used to, because we used to, right, during Thanksgiving, and it really was young guys. During Thanksgiving, we used to have to go. They say, hey, listen, we know you're new to town. We know you're not going to have family here. Listen, we are giving away turkey. You can go down to Kroger's or they bring them here. We're going to give y'all some turkeys. You can take them home to your family. Y'all can cook them. You know, that's our present to you for being here your first year here, especially rookies, because they know a lot of rookies don't have family here. So guys would get them and take them home. You know what they were?
8: What were they?
9: Big things of ice. Wrapped, it was ice wrapped up in a turkey thing. And they would take them home and have nothing but ice. It was a big ice thing.
8: Whenever,
9: that was so funny.
8: Whenever I think of Thanksgiving, I think of a couple of years ago when my son, who would have been 3 at the time, locked himself in the bathroom and we had to call the fire department.
9: Oh, snaps.
8: Yes. They had to break down the door.
9: Have you ever had your kid lock himself in the car? I had that.
8: I have not had my children lock themselves in the car.
9: We've had, I think it was DJ that may have locked himself in the car. And we had to have somebody come out. No, we eventually, because we were loading up the truck, and I think we were coming from somewhere or going somewhere. We're loading up the truck, and we put the kids in their car seats and closed the door and then closed the, you know, the hatch or the trunk. Well, DJ hit the button and locked it. And he didn't realize because he was young. He was like 1 or 2. So we had to, we were like, no, dude, get it. No, actually, he was 3 because he was moving around really good. And we're like, dude, no, you got to do this. And he was walking over. As a matter of fact, he wasn't in his car seat. That happened a different time. He was, for some reason, I don't know why, he got his little stuff because at the time we had a Range Rover, the older one. And you know, on old Range Rovers, they have the covering over the trunk, so you can't actually see in the trunk. This dude somehow, someway, got himself in there, and the whole car was locked.
8: Oh, my goodness.
9: So he was in there, so he had to push himself out of there and everything else, and he finally was able to let himself out. And we had been there, wow, we were trying to do all that for like 20 minutes. Good thing it wasn't really hot outside. But we were trying to get him out for 20 minutes, and we finally ended up getting him out.
15: You ever lock your keys in your car?
8: No.
9: No, I haven't.
15: I did. I did at school, and I had to call a locksmith to come get it. Sat there for 3 hours.
9: Can you lock your keys in a car nowadays?
8: Well, some older cars.
9: Yeah, older cars, yeah. I know.
15: It was an older car. It was an 08.
9: Okay.
8: Yes. One texter says, my son, when he was deployed in the desert as a Marine infantryman, was repeatedly stung by a scorpion that had crawled into his helmet overnight. He didn't need any medical treatment. Well, first of all, sir, your son is tough as hell.
9: Exactly. Man, also, thank gosh.
8: That is my nightmare. That is my nightmare.
9: Scorpion?
8: Yeah. Other things too, but also scorpions. 615. Oh, well, no, 615. I'm
9: y'all
8: so flustered.
9: Call. I'll take it. Y'all can call if you
8: flustered.
9: Want to.
8: I'm so flustered. I gave you the cue to call, which you can because the 6 is coming up next with Connor Newt and Nick Frazier. They will welcome your phone calls at 615-737-1025. But that will do it for us today. We will be live from First Horizon Park tomorrow at 3 p.m. with our friends at the Nashville Sounds. Mitch Light of The Athletic will join us to talk some college football. Teron Davenport will join us live from San Francisco, or more specifically, Santa Clara, to preview the Titans preseason opener against the 49ers. So have a wonderful rest of your day. We will talk to you tomorrow at 3.
9: Be love, love on your people. Have a safe, blessed, and wonderful day. I love you. The team loves you. You hear that music, don't you forget about us, because we will not forget about you. We're back on these airways starting at 3 p.m. on 102.5. The game discussing everything Titans leading up, as Adam said, to their first preseason game. And as I always say, we're going to be talking and
15: you will be listening.
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19: I'm Connor Newt. The Tennessee Titans are off the practice field today as they continue their joint work against the San Francisco 49ers. But yesterday, a very chippy practice with the team. The story of the day was probably the struggles of the secondary, who allowed 5 touchdowns through multiple periods against the San Francisco offense. Yesterday, head coach Robert Saleh was asked about the secondary, the struggles they faced, how they can improve heading into the season.
20: This offense we went against today is one of the top 5 offenses in football, so there's a lot of back and forth, which was encouraging. You're not going to win every one on one, but at the same time, there's definitely things that we can learn from.
19: Other news in the NFL. Across the pond to the NFC, the Atlanta Falcons have announced that Tua Tagovailoa will start Friday's preseason game against the Denver Broncos, according to head coach Kevin Stefanski. The Falcons have not yet named their starting quarterback as a heated battle continues between Tagovailoa and former quarterback out of Washington, Michael Penix Jr. The Falcons traveled to the Steelers for week 1 of the NFL season. In the NBA, former MVP Russell Westbrook has retired from basketball competition. Westbrook played 18 NBA seasons with 7 different teams. The 9-time All-Star had a career average of 20.9 points per game, 6.9 rebounds, and 8 assists per game, and holds the NBA record for most career triple-doubles with 209. And tonight here on 102.5 The Game, it's another edition of The Six with me, Connor Newt. Nick Frazier joins the show. We talk Tennessee Titans joint practices over in San Francisco with a little bit of college football flavor mixed in tonight as well, right here on 102.5 The Game, immediately following DVD. For The Game Nashville Sports Network, I'm Connor Newt.
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0: Live and in living color in Nashville, Tennessee, this is The Six. Good evening, everyone. Connor Newt, Dr. Crane, Nick Frazier, Brandon Bigsby behind the glass. We are here with you on your drive home from 6 to 7. We are broadcasting, of course, from the Bigsby Plumbing, Heating, and Air Conditioning, Game Nashville Studios, home of the $99 yearly Beehive membership, where the buzz is always about great service, or at least I am. Dr. Crane, not in the parking lot, currently in the greatest soccer stadium in the world, Geodis Park. Dr. Crane, how are we doing this evening?
22: What's up, Connor? Yeah, feeling pretty good in the nicest, I would say, of soccer stadiums in North America. Largest, actually. But no, finally found a spot. And I just need to address something real quick. Adam Vingan, you can just hop off, man. I'm sorry. We have things to get done. And that's just getting in the car, driving to what we have to do, and that's covering a sport that we enjoy. I can't help that I didn't have the accessibility of walking inside of Geodis Park at the time because, you know, when we hopped on the radio, guess what happened? They had the preseason or pregame warmups going on. I couldn't help it. My brain's all over the place right now, Connor. I can't help it. I'm really trying to just get adjusted and,
0: I know it.
22: You know, situated. So we're good. When I mean hop off, I meant, you know, hop off the air. No need to.
0: Let's specify what we're hopping off of. This is a family show.
22: Yes, thank you. No, it's just, I'm just trying to adjust the times, okay? I appreciate the kind words that he said. I'm a jack of all trades, whatever. I appreciate it. Adam does a phenomenal job hosting the afternoon show, and as he always does. So,
0: well,
22: I appreciate the nice, kind words, but at the same time, give me a little credit here, man.
0: No disrespect to him, but there's a reason I asked you to come on and not him. Because you're the jack of all trades.
22: Thank you.
0: You're just doing your job, man. Come on.
22: Thank you. Thank you. Finally, some credit here.
0: Nah, speaking of credit, maybe lack of credit. The Tennessee Titans on the practice field yesterday, they were off today, or at least the media was not out there. Overall, I'm sure you and Joe probably talked about this a little bit today. We've heard about it all day. The news and notes from practice yesterday, the secondary was not good, it sounds like. Over multiple team periods, 5 touchdowns for Brock Purdy passing. So I just kind of want your takeaway overall of, is this a concerning thing after one day of practice that you hear the secondary that the Titans poured some money into is not performing well? Or is it something that we need to calm down and just realize that the Titans are probably playing one of the prestigious teams in the NFC this season?
22: I would say it's a mixture of both. I think leaning more on the concerning side, just because, like you said, they spent a lot of money with Alante Taylor, Cordell Flott, even adding some few other additions. But you got to remember, you know, Cedric Gray is starting to come into his own. Anthony Hill, the rookie linebacker, really trying to make a name for himself in there. Kevin Winston, fully healthy in the secondary, see if he can kind of, you know, come into his own as well. There's just a lot of new things on the defensive side of the ball. And that was here's the big concern for me. Even Robert Saleh mentioned you got to get pressure to the quarterback. And it was asked after the blue and white scrimmage over there at Nissan Stadium that, you know, I think it was Paul that asked the question about getting pressure to the quarterback and could this defense be susceptible to screens. I think that's the big issue, is not getting the pressure to the quarterback. That's why you're having so much issues with the secondary, in my opinion. Again, I'm not out there, but that would be my assumption. I think that's the big issue, is if you don't get enough pressure to the quarterback, you're allowing the quarterback enough time to beat the secondary over the top and or finding those pockets of space before they make their break.
0: We said this yesterday with Parker, so I'll echo the same sentiment. I agree with every word you're saying. It is a bit concerning to me. I don't even want to say concerning. It's not ideal to me that you hear that the secondary didn't have a good day against, you know, an injury-riddled offense in the 49ers. Mike Evans was out there. Deebo Samuel was out there. DeMarcus Robinson was out there. Those are three guys that are going to contribute to the San Fran offense. It's not ideal to me that you're hearing about guys that you poured money into, Alante Taylor, Cordell Flott, who was, I don't think he was out there. I think he's injured or he's battling something. But Alante Taylor, your safeties that you've drafted, Kevin Winston, even Amani Hooker, not playing the part that you expected them to play. With that being said, it's one day of practice. I am calm
2: the alert-o-meter, the concern-o-meter, as we're going to call it, is not going off right now. I am curious to see how it looks tomorrow, because Robert Saleh said that all starters on both sides of the ball are probably going to play more than one series, were his exact words. I'm curious to see how they look. Now, the 49ers are not going to throw their starters out there. I think Shanahan confirmed that yesterday as well. They're probably just going to stick with what they got out there, let injuries be a part of it, and go on from there. But I need to see, no matter who's out on the field playing, I need to see this Titans first team secondary do some work on the field and make us feel a little bit better. I understand having a bad day at practice. This is practice. And this is a reason why we don't keep track of the stats on practice, because it's a one-day event. But I need to see some production for the starting secondary out there tomorrow, because I think that's going to, I don't want to say calm me down, because I'm pretty calm. I think that's going to help us show that they can bounce back from a bad day.
22: Yeah, absolutely. And, you know, when I was just talking there for a quick second about the defensive pressure, I mean, reading here, just kind of getting some updates from what happened yesterday, it seems like John Franklin Myers and Jackie Marshall, it's already been listed that they will be out for Thursday's opener.
2: Heartbreaker for you.
22: It is. It is, man. Jackie Marshall, I really wanted to see him produce and show what he's about. And, you know, when you're not available, it's hard to do so. I think for John Franklin Myers, just get him healthy for the regular season. I think that's the big issue. And then, you know, obviously adding the names of Jacob Martin and Cordell Flott to all that, they just still remain a game time decision. That to me is a little concerning, because it reminds me of, I don't want to say it, but I'm going to say it. And it's the, and I'm not saying it like, you know, comparison verbatim, but like the L'Jarius Sneed and the Chidobe Awuzie signings, you signed two cornerbacks, neither of them really produced. I am a little bit more optimistic about a guy like Alante Taylor and Cordell Flott. Again, I was still concerned back in the spring when Flott was dealing with an injury and he was off to the side field, but now to not, you know, hear the positive news around him saying he might be a game time decision Thursday, that to me is concerning.
2: It's a bit concerning, but the difference between Flott and those other two that you mentioned, Flott is significantly younger than those two. He's only 24. So he's got, I don't think it's going to be something that keeps him out the entire season. I think it's a precaution. But the thing that is sort of on my radar about this and them struggling yesterday against an injured 49ers offense, it's only going to get harder from here in terms of joint practices. Guess who you got coming to town next week? The defending Super Bowl champions, the Seattle Seahawks. They're going to be a little bit better than the San Francisco 49ers, offensively especially. And then the week after that, it's a little bit of a come-down period, but you still have a very good Bears offense with some good wide receivers. So I need to see the secondary start to bounce back, and I think by doing that tomorrow night against maybe not the 49ers starters, but a good 49ers core that has a lot more depth than you do, I think by showing us something tomorrow night, we can start to feel a little bit better about this secondary as a whole.
22: Yeah, it's just, like you said, a wait and see. So, I mean, as long as they get the reps on the field, and, you know, there's going to be those people out there that are just like, all right, I'm watching the first drive and turning the TV off. If you're a real Titans fan, you might want to watch the entire game, because there's going to be a lot of depth purposes in this game in general. Like, and I mentioned today with Joe about, you know, special teams being a huge factor. There's going to be a lot of back-end players on this roster that are, you know, fighting for a spot in the secondary, or even fighting for a spot on Bones Fossil special teams, if it's punt team, if it's kick team, kick return, whatever. I think that that's a huge thing to watch for. And again, I might be over-exaggerating a little bit. It is the first preseason game of the season for the Titans, and I might just be overexcited for, you know, the upcoming season. But I do think there should be a little bit more emphasis on tomorrow's game. Or, excuse me, yeah, Thursday.
2: Tomorrow. No, I think you're right. I think you should start watching more things all the way through. Obviously, everyone's going to be involved with the first team, but I promise you, you're going to see Chim DK and Alec Iometer get some second team reps. That's how it's been in practice. I imagine that's how it's going to be in the game. You're going to see Fernando Carmona out there. Defensively, for the second team, you're going to see James Williams and Anthony Hill get some reps out there. What does Will Levis look like with the third team? This is kind of his audition tape. And even if he looks bad, at least it's entertaining. So I would strongly encourage you to not turn the television off after the first couple of drives, because the depth of this Titans team, some of which is the future. I think Femi Oladejo plays a factor into that. He's going to be on the second team getting some stuff in there. So I think you're right, Nick, in that turning the TV off after the first drive and after the starters come out may not be the best idea if you're interested in the future of the Titans and their depth this season.
22: Yeah, you're spot on with that, Connor. Spot on 100%.
2: Overall takeaways from Cam Ward yesterday. Obviously, we weren't out there, but based on the stats, he was 16 of 23 for two touchdowns, those of which being to Calvin Ridley and Tony Pollard, and had an interception. Is that overall, I think if you're a stat watcher watching that, seems like a decently solid day, but the interception is the thing that sticks out to me. Are you concerned by that?
22: No, not at all. I think, you know, when you're doing these joint practices, and again, I think Kyle Shanahan knows Robert Saleh and Brian Daboll pretty well to the point where there might be some anticipated throws. And for him being a second-year quarterback, it's on. And again, going back to the conversations in the spring from what everybody has said, and even I've said these as well, you're just kind of relearning the offense. This is kind of like his rookie year 2.0. Like, you understand how to carry yourself as a pro now, but you're really resetting everything as a NFL quarterback, and that's for Cam Ward's sake, because you now have no discredit to Brian Callahan, but a little bit more of a competency about this offense under Brian Daboll. So the one interception, I'm not too concerned about it. I think it's more of trial and error. You're just trying to figure things out and just get accustomed to real live action.
2: Context is required there as well, as we learned yesterday. The top two left tackles on this team, Dan Moore, Austin Deculus, were both ejected from the practice after throwing punch. Punches. So Cam Ward was out there with a third string left tackle. I don't know what happened. I don't know if they sent pressure from the left side and he just threw a Hail Mary up and it was intercepted, or if he overall just made a bad read. But context is required, and we don't have the correct context to make an overall judgment. I think, you know, obviously I wasn't out there, you weren't either, but if you're watching the stats and you see 16 of 23 and you take away that interception and you have two touchdowns, I would feel like that's a great day for Cam Ward.
22: Yeah, absolutely. I mean, I just think there has to be a little bit of a relaxed moment when you look at the box score for, you know, a guy like Cam Ward. Again, it's joint practice. You're going up against, and I think this is the big thing people get hung up on, they're not all starters that are out there for San Francisco's defense, because Nick Bosa dealing with tendonitis, you have a few other guys on the back end of that defense that are not starting for these joint practices. You just have to take a deep breath, and yes, there might be one interception in there, but again, overall, the full picture of it, he's done a pretty good job.
2: Yeah, and I love how you put emphasis on the one word that sticks out among all those words when we're talking about this: practice. This isn't a game. We're not measuring completions and the points don't count. It's practice. Do you know why you practice? You practice so you can get better for a real game. We're putting them in that situation. So no need to overreact. Maybe this is the glass half full show. And it is important that we talk about these things, like the secondary struggles, like the day Cam Ward had, because those are overall things that are going to move into the season and show us what kind of team we have. But one day instances, no need to overreact. I think we're on the same page there.
22: 100%.
2: 615-737-1025 is the phone number if you want to get involved in the conversation. A fun show today. Not a lot of news coming out from the Titans today, so I figured we'd throw a little college football flavor in there later in the show. We'll get to that. And of course, we'll wrap things up with our favorite game, Where Are They Now? But coming up next, ESPN's Mike Clay has released his rankings of all 32 NFL wide receiver cores. Where did the Titans rank? And if so, are they fairly ranked? We'll discuss coming up next. This is The Six. Connor Newt, Dr. Crane, Nick Frazier, Brandon Bigsby here with you on 102.5 The Game.
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5: Welcome back in. This is The Six here on 102.5 The Game. Connor Newt, Nick Frazier, and the great one, Mr. Michael Jackson, bringing us back here on this fine Wednesday afternoon. So, Nick, yesterday, I believe it was last night, it was either last night or two nights ago, ESPN's Mike Clay, who ranks a lot of positions, does a great job covering the NFL, put out his top wide receiver ranking for all 32 NFL teams. Now, I bet you're wondering, where do the Tennessee Titans rank in this said list? They are ranked, drumroll please, number 14 of 32. Is that a fair ranking to you to have a wide receiver unit of Calvin Ridley, Carnell Tate, Wandell Robinson as your core three starters? Is that a fair ranking to have them in the upper half of the league to you?
6: I think it's very fair. I was actually almost thinking in my head that's a little too high at 14.
5: Really?
6: Yeah. When you look at that and you say 14 for the Tennessee Titans wide receiver group, on paper, yes. But again, you mentioned it in the last break. You know, you have two tackles that get thrown out during practice. Cam Ward still has somewhat of a productive day. You're going to get the production from your wide receivers and Cam Ward if he has the, you know, capabilities of throwing the ball down the field with all the less pressure because the line's blocking. So, again, I'm trying not to bring the offensive line into this, but I kind of have to for my argument.
5: Yeah.
6: I'm just leaning in the camp of it's too high. I think they should be more in like the, you know, I'm probably nitpicking at this point, but 18, 19 in the rankings. I would say more in the back end of the teens.
5: For context, the Titans are ranked one ahead of the Jacksonville Jaguars, two ahead, ironically, of the San Francisco 49ers, Tampa Bay Bucks, Kansas City Chiefs. This is an interesting one. At number 19, the Philadelphia Eagles. The Titans wide receiver room is ranked ahead of the Philadelphia Eagles, which I sort of understand the reasoning behind that. The Eagles lose A.J. Brown, but they bring in Mekhi Lemon. You have Devontae Smith as your wide receiver. Eli Stowers at that tight end position. Dontavian Wicks, who they just got from Green Bay. Hollywood Brown. I don't know. If you were to ask me to compare the two, I would probably take Philadelphia. But Mike Clay says that the Titans wide receiver room is better than the Philadelphia Eagles.
6: And you know what? This is all shaping up to be week two matchup. If the Titans end up producing and being really good, throwing the ball against the Eagles, it just will validate his point of keeping them at 14 over the Eagles wide receiver group. But if the Philadelphia Eagles end up becoming a really good team early on in the season in week two and kind of exposing some of the Titans' secondary issues, then guess what? That's all only going to make the Titans look like, I don't want to say fools, but it's not going to make them look good in that ranking at all.
5: I think there's reason for excitement by looking at this list. Clearly, you're seeing national media keep their eye on the Titans wide receiver.

0: receiver core. And I think the reason for that is because of Carnell Tate. You and I talked about it a couple of days ago on how the national media keeping their eye on Carnell Tate is a good thing because it kind of validates the fact that the Titans took him as high as they did. Now, we haven't seen the on-field product, but at least for now, in excitement season, in overreaction season, we're getting the hype for the Titans wide receiver core. And I think this list backs that up even more. I'll give you one guess who Mike Clay says the best wide receiver core in the league is.
1: Let me just guess. Let's see. Best team, I would go the LA Rams.
0: They're actually number two.
1: Whoa.
0: On this list. The Cincinnati Bengals, number one in the NFL. Oh,
1: brother.
0: I'll give you one guess who the last team in the NFL is. Who's the worst wide receiver core?
1: It's got to be the Arizona Cardinals, right?
0: No, they are 20th.
2: Mind if 20th. I take a stab at it?
0: Go for it, Brando.
2: Is it the Raiders?
0: It is not. They are 31st.
2: Ah, man.
1: It can't be the Cleveland Browns.
0: This team has a new quarterback this season.
1: New quarterback.
0: It's paid a lot of money. And a lot of us are questioning why.
1: Oh, is it Geno Smith and the Jets?
0: No, same division, though.
2: No chance it's the Colts, right?
0: Nope.
2: Okay, I didn't think so. I was thinking quarterbacks paid a lot of money.
0: Same division.
1: And they got a new quarterback.
0: They do. Former Titan as a quarterback.
1: Let me think here. I'm thinking.
2: It's the Dolphins.
0: It's the Dolphins.
1: I totally forgot about the Dolphins. Yeah, they got rid of Jalen Waddle. I keep forgetting about that.
0: Yep, he went to Denver. Miami trotting out a receiver core of Malik Washington, Jalen Tolbert, and Chris Bell. It's going to go well for him. Can't wait to watch the 1-16 Miami Dolphins. But on this list, I think that, you know, the Titans, according to this list, are in that second tier of teams in terms of wide receivers. They're not with the big boys of the Bengals and the Rams and the Vikings and the Cowboys, but they're along the lines of the Texans and the Falcons and the Giants. Maybe a third tier is fair there, but still, you're in the upper half of the league. I think there's cause for excitement when you see this. I think you're seeing, like I said, national media kind of take notice of what the Tennessee Titans can potentially be on offense this year. By the way, there was another poll that came out today. Do you know who the odds-on favorite for Coach of the Year is this season?
1: Coach of the Year in the NFL, I would go Sean McVay.
0: It's John Harbaugh. But do you know who number two is on that list?
1: I don't.
0: Robert Saleh is the second betting favorite for Coach of the Year this season.
1: Interesting. I mean, I understand because they're with new teams and you're trying to, you know, develop whatever, but if we're being logical, it's got to be Sean McVay.
0: Right. But to be fair, it looked like it was a list of new coaches. Harbaugh with the Giants, Saleh with the Titans. I think Stefanski with the Falcons was on that list as well. So, new coaches. But the overall point I'm trying to make here is by judging this list, again, Titans rank the 14th best wide receiver core in the NFL. By judging this list, it appears that the media nationally, beyond Nashville, looks at this Titans team as not a team that's going to be playoff contenders, maybe sneakily, but massively improved from last year. I think if you can double your win total from the last 2 years, then you're golden heading into the new season. I would call that a successful season. And the reason for that being, this is the season of momentum building. And how are you going to do that? By having a solid wide receiver core. And this is something you and I have talked about, Nick. This receiver core has different roles individually, but together as a conglomerate, they are effective. They move the chains. I've seen it in practice. I'm curious to see it tomorrow night against San Francisco. Right. But I think they are part of a whole that makes this offense better. The other part of that whole, Brian Daboll. How well do these receivers fit into that system? And if they can fit into the system just nicely, then I think this ranking of the Titans receiving core at number 14 is completely fair.
1: Yeah, I can agree to that, but I don't know if I can agree to that. I just don't see it. I don't see how they can be 14th on paper, sure, but I just don't see it physically. I just got to see it with my own eyes. I mean, that's the big issue for me. I mean, you've been out at practice. You have more of that connection of validating if it's a 14th ranked wide receiver group. For me, I don't have that visual yet. I mean, I see the clips on Twitter. I see all that. I don't have that grasp of, yeah, this team feels like a 14th overall, you know, ranking. I just don't have that. I would lean more of the 18 to 19 range at the end of these rankings here.
0: It's not going to be validated for a couple of months. But in my defense, yes, I've been around them, but it's hard to get a gauge of what your wide receiver core looks like when they're playing your defense. That's why I say we want to see them tomorrow against the 49ers, and it's not going to be their starter, so maybe we won't even have a full gauge of that. But we're going to start to see more challenges thrown in the direction of this wide receiver core, and especially for Cam Ward. How is the chemistry that he's built with them so far fair when they get to when it actually matters? This is very clearly a preseason wide receiver ranking. So they could go out there and absolutely crap the bed, and us talking about them as, oh my God, they're the 14th ranked unit in the NFL, could be completely null and void. But what if it's not? What if they go out there and they hold their own, and they are an effective unit, and they are in the top half of the NFL? And clearly the national media thinks that that's the case. I don't know the answer to this question, and we're not going to know for a couple of weeks. But it is something to keep your eye on, that people around the nation are looking at this Titan-structured wide receiver core and saying, yeah, on paper, that's a pretty competitive unit. It is. I think that is something to be excited about if you're a Titans fan.
1: Yeah, I have a quick question for you, Connor. We'll go back to the Coach of the Year conversation really fast. So you said it was John Harbaugh and Robert Saleh?
0: I believe in newcomers.
1: Okay. I was going to say, so for Coach of the Year, and I was trying to follow along with that idea. So let's say if the Titans double their win total to 6 wins. To me, I don't know if that's enough for a guy like Robert Saleh to win Coach of the Year. I think it would have to be a playoff berth, right?
0: Okay, here you go. This is from DraftKings. Number one Coach of the Year is John Harbaugh, plus 600 to be the Coach of the Year. Tied for second, Robert Saleh and Jesse Minter, plus 1,000. Kellen Moore at fourth, plus 1,200. Tied with Ben Johnson at plus 1,200. Brian Schottenheimer and Clint Kubiak tied at plus 1,500. I don't know how valid this is because I don't see McCarthy. I don't see Vrabel. I don't know. Maybe it's just newcomers.
1: Haven't heard McVay? Like, I think McVay would be, for me, a shoo-in, and that is if the Rams produce. Let's not forget that part of it all. But, I mean, it seems like Aaron Donald's going to come back. He probably won't come back week one because they go out to Australia to play that game. And more than likely, they'll beat the 49ers. More than likely, they'll beat them with all the injuries that are, you know, with 49ers right now. I mean, get him in week six or week seven. You know, get him to the middle of the season where he's fresh and ready to go.
0: Yeah, I don't know how much sense this makes because the Jets over under for win total is 7. The Titans is 6.5. How can you be ranked number 1 and 2 for Coach of the Year if your over-under is 6.5?
1: Yeah, that doesn't make any sense to me. I don't know. We live in la-la land, apparently, Connor. I mean, this is just absurd. The disrespect on some of these quality coaches around the league, like Dan Campbell,
0: Matt LaFleur.
1: Let's not forget, some of these are some of the best coaches in the league. So, I don't know. I mean, yeah, I think they should have a newcomer Coach of the Year award instead of, you know, Coach of the Year in some cases.
0: Chad on our text line says, you have to consider Ridley is only 1 year away from a 1,000-yard season. Wandell is one of the most reliable and targeted receivers of the last few years, also coming off a 1,000-yard season. And then Tate has a huge ceiling. Half of the league is fair. Can't get sucked into the negativity. Teams change a lot over year to year. I agree with that sentiment 100%. We'll see go for it.
1: I can't agree to the Calvin Ridley aspect. Yes, it's a 1 year deal.
0: Yeah.
1: But, I mean, what is he going to offer? You know what I mean?
0: No, he's not the same. He's not the same player.
1: Right. So continue. Sorry, Connor. It just didn't make sense to me.
0: I think overall, like we always say, like we say with practice, this is wait and see mode. But it is encouraging to see that the NFL and the NFL media nationally sees the Titans wide receiver unit as, something that can be competitive, something that can help your team. 615-737-1025 is the phone number. Coming up next, a little bit of college football flavor on your drive home. And I saw an anonymous coach say this yesterday, Nick. An anonymous SEC coach says, how much did Lane Kiffin impact Trinidad Chambliss? It's not as much as this anonymous coach thinks. We'll discuss that coming up next. This is The Six. Connor Newt, Dr. Crane, Nick Frazier here on 102.5 The Game.
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17: What you say you are, a superstar.
0: Welcome back in. This is The Six here on 102.5 The Game. Connor Newt, Dr. Crane, Nick Frazier here with you on your drive home. Time for a little bit of college football fever. Snuck into our six. You know, usually we cover the Titans because we only get an hour, and I'm out there, so that helps a little bit. But when there's news like today, or no news at that, coming out from the Titans, we can mix in a little bit of college football flavor, and I'm excited about this topic because I think it's a good debate. So an anonymous SEC coach, I don't know who it is, but you can, you know, think about who it is after I tell you. The question was raised. How much credit should Lane Kiffin get for the development and the rise of Trinidad Chambliss at Ole Miss? And an anonymous SEC coach came out and said, not much, very little. Very little credit Lane Kiffin should get for the development and the rise of stardom Trinidad Chambliss has experienced. So I'm interested on your thoughts on this, Nick. How much credit should Lane Kiffin get for Trinidad Chambliss?
1: A million.
0: Say
1: negative a million.
0: Negative a million. Okay.
1: Yes. The reason being, coaches all throughout, I don't know, my playing career, anywhere, just any coach in general, they always tell you you're the ones that capitalize on your opportunities. You're given the opportunity, you need to capitalize on it. That's what Trinidad Chambliss did. Lane Kiffin gave him the key, and what did Chambliss do? He put it in the car and drove down the street and took advantage of the opportunity. That's all he did. And he also developed majority of his talents at Ferris State for 3 years, 3 to 4 seasons. Then he played at Ole Miss last season. And to be fair, Lane Kiffin left. Like, I think we all get lost in the sauce of, yes, Trinidad Chambliss, you have the one of the greatest quarterbacks on your team, Ole Miss, Lane Kiffin, that's great. But Lane Kiffin abandoned them near the end of the season. So I'm in the camp of he doesn't deserve any credit. I mean, sure, you can give him a little credit for recruiting him, but that's it. The development, no, that's all on the player.
0: Here's my take on it. Narratives aside, storylines aside, what happened after this season aside, I think Lane Kiffin deserves credit for coaching Trinidad Chambliss and coaching him up to his abilities. But he doesn't get the credit that Trinidad Chambliss is good because of him. Trinidad Chambliss had the talent. Let's not forget, I mean, he was a D2 champion at Ferris State. He's a talented dude. And yes, you're right, he should get credit for being recruited by Lane Kiffin, and Lane Kiffin should get credit for putting him in a situation to thrive. He was surrounded by elite talent in college football. From a skill position standpoint, you're handing the ball off to Kiwon Lacy, who in my opinion is the best running back in the nation right now. You're throwing the ball to Deshaun Stribling. You have an elite offensive coordinator in Charlie Weiss and Lane Kiffin calling the plays as well. So Kiffin gets credit for the situation that Chambliss was in. But he doesn't get credit for the player that Chambliss has become. Chambliss, the talent was always there. It was just about how can he maximize that. And he has, to his credit. He's rose to stardom. In my opinion, he's a Heisman favorite right now. So I see both sides of it. I can see how people would think that Lane Kiffin gets credit for what Trinidad Chambliss is now. To me, he doesn't get credit for Trinidad Chambliss, the player. He gets credit for putting Trinidad Chambliss in the situation to thrive. What happens after now, now that he's gone to LSU, what he did to that Ole Miss team, it's all in spite of him. Whatever Trinidad Chambliss becomes now, whether he wins a Heisman or goes and becomes a first-round NFL quarterback pick, it's because of Trinidad Chambliss from here on out. So, yes, I think Kiffin gets a little bit of credit, and it's not because of the player that Chambliss became. It's because of the situation that he put around him. But if you were asking me percentiles, I would give Lane Kiffin like 20% credit of what Trinidad Chambliss has become.
1: I'm giving him 2%. I really do think Kiffin deserves no credit for the development of Trinidad Chambliss. The person that should get the credit for developing Trinidad Chambliss at Ole Miss, and it pains for me to say this because he's not at Mississippi State anymore, but it's Joe Judge. Joe Judge entering his, third season as the quarterback's coach for Ole Miss, and he also has other, responsibilities with that staff. But Joe Judge should be the head honcho of taking the credit for the development of Trinidad Chambliss. I'm sorry. I can't get on board. I'm not bitter about Lane Kiffin. I just think there's a lot of things in this world that Lane Kiffin takes credit for that he shouldn't. But again, that's what the head coach is for. He is the heel of college football, and he allows everyone to feed into his little monster that he wants everyone to believe. I mean, yeah, he's a great player's coach to a certain degree, but the credit of development goes all the way to Joe Judge.
0: So let me ask you this. If we were to take Trinidad away from Ole Miss and put him in a situation that is probably worse in the SEC, like let's say we take Trinidad Chambliss and give him to Florida, would he thrive as much as he is right now? Is he that good of a player that he completely elevates an offense no matter the situation?
1: Yeah, but that shouldn't be credited to Lane Kiffin.
0: I agree. I agree with that 100% because I think Trinidad Chambliss, like I told you, I think the talent was always there for him at Ferris State. And, you know, to Lane Kiffin's credit, he gave him the look. And he gave him the start when the opportunity presented himself when Austin Simmons went down with an injury, who's now at Missouri. But I think Trinidad has just put that mental aside. And he had the opportunity to follow Lane Kiffin to LSU, and he said no. I think if you were to take Trinidad Chambliss and put him in a different situation, I think he would still be the player that he is today. And I think it's because of what he was able to accomplish personally last season.
1: Well, hands down, I agree 100%. Yeah, Lane Kiffin, to me, 2% is what is given to him for the recruiting process and giving him the – I take 1% for recruiting him, the other percent for giving him the opportunity to start for his Ole Miss Rebels. That at the time. Now he's with LSU. But that's the 2% I give a guy like Lane Kiffin. The other 98% goes to Joe Judge because what Lane Kiffin did, he handed the keys over to Joe Judge. Joe Judge said, hey, here's the key fob to the Lamborghini. Just take it back, give it back to me by 9 p.m. every day. We're good to go. That's how I look at this situation. I think there is a huge bond. And also, let's use it. This is for a great example. It's here close to home in Nashville, Cam Ward. Who does everybody, I guess, emphasize Cam Ward's development from? It's not from his time at Miami. I mean, sure, that's when he flourished the most on the national, you know, scale. But, I mean, you go back and look at his quarterback coach he had from what? Washington State,
0: Incarnate Word.
1: And then Incarnate Word, like, there's a reason for that. And he is supposedly a quarterback guru. I mean, he now has that kid from North Texas that's followed him to Oklahoma State. So, I mean, there's something to be said about that.
0: Yeah, so I think you and I are mostly on the same page. I'm willing to give Kiffin a little bit more credit than you are just because I've evaluate the situation that Chambliss was in last year, and a lot of that is because of Kiffin and what he was able to do recruiting wise. But ultimately, the player that Trinidad has become is because of Trinidad. It's not because of Kiffin, and I think he's got a lot of that to prove this season without Kiffin. Another thing that I think factors into this, Kiffin calls plays, correct?
1: Yeah.
0: Guess who's not calling plays for Ole Miss this year?
1: Lane Kiffin.
0: In fact, the head coach is not calling plays whatsoever for Ole Miss because Pete Golding is a defensive mind. So Trinidad, he's not going to have to do this all on his own. He's got a good offensive coordinator, a good staff, and like I said, he's got a good system around him and good pieces. But it's like he's got a new opportunity to prove even more the underdog story can turn into greatness. And I'm excited to watch that. I think that this is, I mean, by far the most satisfying and electric story in college football right now. And it all, I don't want to say come to a conclusion, but we're all going to get a lot of closure week 3 of college football. But as of right now, I'm willing to give Lane Kiffin 20% credit for developing Trinidad Chambliss. The rest on Joe Judge and Trinidad Chambliss himself.
1: Yeah. And I don't want it to come off as like snarky or rude or anything like this, but when, and again, it's because, you know, Lane Kiffin has built this, you know, evil empire monster about him. I think looking at the coaching staff that he's built around him is great. Kudos to him. That's a pat on the back. So maybe I give him 3%. I don't know. I just think there can't be too much credit given him. And again, I think we are on the same page, but when it comes to Lane Kiffin, he angers me. I'm sorry. I just can't get over the fact that the guy angers me. But Eric Morris, Cam Ward's quarterback coach, just look at what he's done for the game of football. I mean, not only has he developed Cam Ward, and he was even there for his draft night. Let's not forget about that.
0: Yeah.
1: So I think there's something to be said about a quarterback's coach and a quarterback itself. And yeah, last year Lane Kiffin did call some plays here and there for Ole Miss. I mean, let's not forget, he also had Charlie Weiss Jr.
0: We
1: both forgot about that. And now he's going with him to LSU as well. So, I mean, that's, you know, we'll see what happens there, but I just don't think, you know, having a guy like Lane Kiffin take credit for a quarterback like Chambliss, he's just a special talent. I mean, we could all say the same thing for Sam Leavitt, transfer quarterback. How much does Lane Kiffin give a credit to that of developing him?
0: You know, none right now. Zero.
1: What'd you say?
0: I said
1: zero,
0: none. Exactly. None right now. He hasn't played a snap for Lane Kiffin.
1: Right.
0: So we'll see. I'm excited, man. Ole Miss LSU week 3. going to be the highlight of the college football season.
1: 615. Doesn't that college football talk just get you going, Connor? It just gets you going.
0: Well, I know what I'm doing when I get home. I too coach the Ole Miss Rebels, and we have a big game against Michigan tonight. So that is what
1: take them to victory.
0: That is what will be happening tonight. What will be happening next is Where Are They Now? We'll do that coming up next here on 102.5 The Game.
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18: I'm Fox 17 Chief Meteorologist Katie Morgan. Can't rule out a few thunderstorms through the evening hours. Damaging wind and heavy rain possible. Heat rolls on for Thursday with a high of 98. Heat index values near 105 with mainly sunny skies.
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0: Welcome back in. This is The Six here on 102.5 The Game. Connor Newt, Nick Frazier, Brandon Bigsby getting set to wrap things up with a game you all know so well and a game that has caught the world on fire, we should say. Where are they now? I think you all know how to play at this point. And today we're going to go rapid fire because the conversation surrounding football today has just been immaculate. And thank you all for participating on our text line, our YouTube chat, all of that. We'll discuss a lot more football tomorrow. But without further ado, let's play Where Are They Now? All right, we are going to the gridiron for our very first contestant here on this Wednesday. Green Bay Packers, Dallas Cowboys, Houston Texans, back to the Packers, New York Jets.
1: Packers back to the Jets. Packers back. All right. Oh, man. Any idea, Brandon?
2: Can you repeat those teams one more time for me?
0: Packers, Cowboys, Texans, Packers, Jets.
2: Oh, man. This is Randall Cobb, isn't it?
0: It may, in fact, be.
1: Oh, it is, yeah.
0: It is Mr. Randall Cobb. And where did he play college ball, folks?
2: The University of Kentucky.
0: There you go. For a million bonus points.
1: From Alcoa, by the way.
0: Yes, he is.
2: Yeah, local guy.
0: And guess who got stuffed in a locker by Kentucky to get him? Good old Derek Dooley.
2: Oh, yeah. What a time to be a Tennessee Volunteer.
0: Nick Frazier coming up to the plate.
1: Yes, sir. Going to the gridiron as well. We're going, drafted in 2012, first round pick by the Cleveland Browns, followed by the Dallas Cowboys, Houston Texans, the Tennessee Titans in 2017, then followed by the Houston Texans, ending his career. Played football at Oklahoma State, and I'll just give a little extra help. He was a quarterback.
0: Ah.
2: What was the first team?
1: Cleveland Browns.
2: Brandon Whedon.
1: Look at that.
0: I didn't even have a time to think about it. Oh, my goodness.
1: I mean, he's on it today.
0: Yeah, I didn't even have time to think about it.
2: When you said Oklahoma State and quarterback, I that was the first person that came to mind, either him or Mason Rudolph, and you said Cleveland. So I was like, it's got to be Brandon Whedon, right?
0: He's 2 for 2 before we even had the opportunity to answer, Nick.
1: I know.
0: He might be getting too good at this game. We might have to ban him.
1: Put him into the rafters, the Hall of Fame.
0: Well, his status is determined by if I get his next selection. Go ahead.
2: All right, we're going to stick to the gridiron here. This player played for the following teams: the St. Louis Rams, the Atlanta Falcons, and then he ended his career with the New England Patriots in 2015. He is a 2-time All-Pro and a 3-time Pro Bowler.
0: Mohamed Sanu.
2: It is not Mohamed Sanu.
0: Oh,
1: that's a great guess.
2: Yeah, that's a good pull.
0: Oh. That's Super Bowl champion Mohamed Sanu to you.
2: I'll tell you, this player did not win a Super Bowl.
0: Okay. You said Rams, Falcons,
2: Patriots. Yes.
0: Okay.
1: Rams, Falcons,
0: retired
1: Patriots.
0: When?
2: He retired in 2015. He is an offensive player.
0: Well, I know someone who played for the Rams and the Falcons, but I don't know if he played for the Patriots, and that was way.
1: He's a wide receiver?
0: Yeah.
2: He is not a wide receiver.
0: Oh. Quarterback?
2: He is not a quarterback.
0: He's a running back?
2: He is a running back.
1: Gotta be a running back.
0: Is it James White?
2: It is not James White.
0: Ugh. God, he's getting too good at this game, man.
2: I'll tell you that he was the 24th overall pick in the 2004 NFL draft out of Oregon State.
0: Okay, a Beaver. Who is a Beaver?
1: I'm trying to think here. 2004 draft. Golly. I know this is not the right answer, but Marshall Faulk?
2: No. It is not Marshall Faulk.
0: No, Marshall played for
1: the Colts. Yeah. Man, it's tough.
0: Steven Jackson?
2: It is Steven Jackson.
0: Yes!
2: My next hint was about to be he is the Rams' all-time leading rusher.
0: Yes!
2: But it is Steven Jackson. Great work, Connor Newt.
0: You're allowed to play from here on out. All right. I think we only got time for one more, so I'll just go ahead and go. Tennessee Titans, Minnesota Vikings, Atlanta Falcons.
2: Is it Tajay Sharp?
0: God dang it, man.
1: Holy cow.
0: What are we doing? All right, Frazier, go. We got time for another one.
1: Okay. Drafted by the Tennessee Titans in 2005. Then played for the Dallas Cowboys, the Bengals, and then the Broncos.
2: Pac-Man Jones?
1: Oh, my God.
0: Yeah, he beat me to it, but I knew that one.
1: Brandon's at the equivalency of Jeopardy, where that one guy continues to answer everything like immediately. Yeah, that's Brando right now. Great stuff.
0: I mean, we could squeeze another one in here.
2: Yeah, sure.
1: Go ahead.
2: We're going all football, so I'll stick with it. This player played for the following teams: the Pittsburgh Steelers, the New York Giants, the New York Jets, and then he ended his career with the Pittsburgh Steelers.
0: Who's subjected to the Giants and the Jets?
1: Giants, Jets, Steelers. Oh, man. Giants, Jets, Steelers.
0: Is it Hines Ward?
2: It is not Hines Ward, but it is an offensive player.
1: Yeah. Giants, Jets.
2: A receiver,
1: Steelers,
2: even.
1: Wide receiver.
2: He was the 8th overall pick in the 2000 NFL draft out of the Michigan State University.
0: Oh, of course he's going to his homeland.
1: Is he a Super Bowl champion?
2: He is a Super Bowl champion.
1: It's not Santonio Holmes. I got to think this one through. No.
2: This isn't helpful, but it's funny. He's the 46th greatest New York Giant of all time, according to his Wikipedia awards and highlights.
0: I'm going to throw out a random name, and I don't think it's right. Is it Plaxico Burress?
2: It is Plaxico Burress.
1: Plaxico Burress.
2: That is correct, Connor.
1: That is correct.
0: Look at that. See, I'm 2 for 2 on Brando contestants today. Good day for me.
1: You know what I was thinking, Connor? Brando is in the same, like, mental category as Willie Donick.
0: We got to put him head to head. That's what's got to happen.
2: I'll challenge Willie one on one.
1: That has to happen.
0: Just telling you, if you give him a baseball one, he will get it.
2: Oh, it's over if it's baseball. But anything outside of the MLB, I'll go one on one against Willie. If Willie is listening, let's make this happen.
1: Take hockey out of it too.
0: I believe Willie is at dinner with his children, but I'll pass the message along.
2: Yeah, no
0: tomorrow.
2: Chance he's actually. He might still be driving on the way there. We don't know how long the
0: I'll
2: drive
0: pass
2: was.
0: The message along to him tomorrow. That'll do it for us here on the 6. Nick Frazier off to cover the Nashville SC match, not game, match, so you could follow his work along
1: it's game.
0: His
1: it
0: social.
1: Doesn't matter. Yeah, tomato tomato.
0: Yeah, we're in my country of America, and in America we call it a game. So
1: there we exactly. I'm with you.
0: Good luck tonight, sir. We will be watching.
1: Thank you.
0: We will be following along with your coverage. For Nick Frazier, for Brandon Bixby behind the board, my name is Connor Newt, saying so long. No more words for us here on The 6, here on 102.5 The Game.
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